professional, it made you seem like you were more successful. So people would tend to go, well, that guy must be good at what he does. He has a New York City address. It just isn't worth it anymore to have a New York City address anymore. It just the overwhelming cost to live and run a business in New York City is not worth the expense. A lot of people, especially after COVID, started working from home and did not need to go to the office. Or if you're a business owner, have an office. Why pay for that office space when your employees can work from home? You got to keep an eye on them. A lot of people don't do a good day's work if they're working from home. But that's what's going on. People are still leaving. And what does Mamdani and Hochul want to do about it? Raise the taxes even more on the very people that are leaving the city and the state because it's too expensive. And those are the people, as I said before, that are the contributors to New York, the people that are paying all the unbelievably high taxes. And they finally took a look around and said, what am I doing? What am I doing? As Bugs Bunny so eloquently put it. And they're leaving. So I guess we could look for the population, especially with Mamdani as mayor of New York City, to continue its downward trend, the population, as people flee for greener pastures. All right, just getting started. So much to talk about when we return with the Anthony Cumia Show.

0: program. Definitely appreciate your support. And, boy, lots to talk about, of course. The Spirit Airlines, they're gone. So many entertaining videos come across my social media from Spirit Airlines. It's amazing. Oh, what, Anthony? Are they amazing aviation videos, or the science behind flying, the pleasure people get from going to faraway lands? Nope. We all know what I'm talking about, the amazing mid-flight brawling and the yelling at the ticket counter and the gate and people getting thrown off the planes. We're going to miss that. We do still have Frontier and Southwest, though, two airlines that were right there with the Spirit. And the Spirit of Spirit will still be on board Frontier and Southwest. Or maybe the airline you like to use, because maybe they'll scrape up a couple of more bucks from the discount airline that is Spirit. Was Spirit, and start taking American or Delta or any of the other not discount airlines. I was always able to tell when a video was from Spirit because the back of the seats, you'd see somebody recording from their seat, and of course the back of the seat in front of them would be on camera, and they looked like cafeteria seats from elementary school. They're very thin. They have that little lip on the edge of the back of the seat, and just had to be so uncomfortable. I never had the pleasure of flying Spirit Air. I did fly Southwest once. I was put in a very terrible position where I could not get a flight on my usual carrier, and I had to take Southwest, and it was just, I mean, you feel like cattle. You really feel like cattle. What was that? Who was the airline Indiana Jones took in Temple of Doom? Lao Chi? With the chickens? There are chickens on board with you. And that's kind of hay. You sat on bales of hay. That's kind of how I felt. I don't really like the, you board and you take a seat. Wherever you find one, like a bus, you just sit down in a seat that you could find. I don't like that. I like planning ahead. I like knowing what seat I'm sitting in, what type of plane it is. And, of course, I like the amenities. First class. That's how your pal Anthony flies. If there's one thing I cannot just be the everyman with, it is the flying experience. And years ago, it wasn't that bad. Coach wasn't that bad many, many years ago. People complained about it because, relatively speaking, I guess it wasn't business or first class. But coach, a few decades back, is the equivalent of what first class is now in a lot of the airlines. And first class now is, it's barely gets you by. You barely feel like a human. And coach is just abominable. And then when you go down to some of these discount airlines, it is really not a fun experience. And Delta just decided, this is, I think, right about now, right after the Spirit Air was decision to disappear came out. Delta's decided they will no longer serve their little snacks on the plane if the flight is under, I think it's 300 miles. If you're flying a short little hop, a lot of commuters do that. If you're flying from New York to D.C., something like that, they will no longer be serving you those amazing, the delicacies of the Biscoff doggy treat that they hand out. Ooh, a Biscoff. And water. Of course, you could buy a soda or an alcoholic beverage if you're on board. But that'll just go away for the people in coach on Delta for flights under 300 miles. Now, if you're still in first class, who the hell would go first class for a 300-mile flight, though? The commuter planes first class for those short flights, it's ridiculous. You're pretty much paying just to board before everyone else. And maybe get a mimosa or something while you're still sitting at the gate, while the people file into steerage in the back, last class in the back of the plane. But it's the airline industry has gotten terrible. And it's been that way for quite a few years. I think the COVID situation really put a damper on any amenities that you might remember from flying. They were just like, keep your mask on, sit down, shut up, get nothing. Remember when you had to pull your mask down to eat and then put your mask back up on a plane? You'd shove that horrible cookie that they gave you or your bag of chips, and they tell you, no, hey, put that up when you're chewing. Put that mask back on your face while you're chewing that gourmet cookie. And it really never came back. They decided they weren't going to serve food. They weren't going to serve drinks to the people in coach. And a lot of it is still that way. Still that way. There's nothing. You look years ago. Oh, my God. Oh, my God. The commercials for air travel back in the 70s, 80s was amazing. You were flying in a restaurant, a gourmet restaurant. And now, you know, I love how they go, we've began our initial descent. The flight attendants will come by to gather up any wrappers or anything. Please put your seats up and your tray tables away. Initial descent? We're still a half hour, 40 minutes away from landing. Back in the old days, You'd hit the runway still carving your roast beef with a metal knife and fork. Hey, welcome to Denver. Oh, I'm still finishing up my my pork chops. Now they really have done away with every amenity, everything that made air travel a little special. And people complain that passengers don't dress appropriately anymore. They don't like people wearing their pajamas, those shower caps and what have you, when they fly in. I agree 100%. But there's also a responsibility with the airline. If people feel like they're being treated better, maybe they'll dress better. If, you know, like the old days, if you feel like you're getting amazing service, amazing food, the staff, the flight attendants were pretty and personable. You wanted to dress better. That was just how it felt. That's how you felt you should dress for such an experience. I'm not excusing any of these degenerates that dress in pajamas. But, you know, I guess it goes both ways. You want us to dress nice and be courteous. That's another thing. You know, all decorum has gone out the window as far as air travel goes. We've seen an amazing amount of fights, and the simplest dispute turns into a fist fight. The simplest request turns into an argument. And then before you know it, everyone's got to get off the plane because some idiot doesn't want to get kicked off because they've They've broken the rules. That's the difference today. People don't feel like they are experiencing anything special. Air travel used to be special. And I'm not saying we should look at it like we've never seen a plane before. But there's a lot of things that require both parties to feel some balance with. And if you're going to be treated like your livestock, and they'll throw some oats out for you mid-flight, then people are going to dress like livestock. If they're treated nicely and are given some of those amenities from yesteryear, they're going to feel silly if they're dressed terribly when they're being treated so well. Or maybe I'm just speaking like someone who has a thought process from the past that remembers things from long ago. Because I'm certain there will still be people that even if they're treated well, they will act like animals on these planes. All right, look, we are just getting started. If you want to give us a call and comment, 800-848-9222. And we're going to talk a little about Spirit Air and why some of the theories, why they went under. Liz Warren's name comes up. Pete Buttigieg, his name comes up. Yeah, we'll talk about that and plenty more when the show continues next.
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1: Congressman Peter King is the man, and he's always been a straight-up guy, and that's why I like you. Congressman King, let's talk about Mom Donnie and Governor Hochul. I don't get it. Governor Hochul said no new taxes on the rich. Then Mom Donnie says, I want this tax on second homes fee where the home is worth at least $5 million. And she goes with it. So she's flip-flopped. But then she says she hasn't flip-flopped because it doesn't impact the working class. It's a flip-flop. Is she that afraid of Mom Donnie?
2: Yeah, it must be. I mean, he has such a stranglehold on the base of the Democratic Party. And in tight elections or on close votes, on primaries, it's the base of the party that has its most power.
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1: The Anthony Cumia Show. Welcome. Welcome. We're talking about Spirit Air a little bit. An airline goes under. Dunsky, gone. Goodbye. And the finger of blame. Oh, boy, is it being pointed in all directions. But somebody that's getting a lot of heat is Liz Warren. Yes, Liz Warren. She was an advocate for the government, the United States government, blocking a merger that would have taken place between Spirit and JetBlue. JetBlue offered up $3.8 billion, with a B, dollars in cold hard cash to buy Spirit in 2022. Shareholders, flight attendants, union, literally everybody voted yes. They wanted this to happen. The insiders knew that Spirit was on its last wing, on a wing and a prayer. If I could make any more airline puns, I will. Trust me. And I guess Liz Warren said no. She didn't like the idea of less competition. She thought a merger between these airlines, like other mergers between airlines, cuts down on the competition. A lot of different airlines and discount air gives the people that she so loves and adores, the people of America. I just love Americans, the people. And she said, nope, we got to move forward and block any merger. So she did. She wrote letters, pressured Buttigieg. Biden's DOJ sued, and a federal judge killed the deal in January of 2024. Her argument, of course, the merger would have cost consumers $1 billion a year. She was saving the people $1 billion a year. My God, what a wonderful person. And now let's look at some of the collateral damage. 510 pilots gone in the months after they lost the deal. 1,800 flight attendants furloughed in December. 14,000 jobs in 2023 and 7,500 last week alone. And that's just people in Spirit uniforms. Catering goes, fuel guys, baggage crews, gate agents, airport, coffee shops, hotels, rental cars. In 70 cities Spirit flew to, every airline job carries three or more jobs on its back. 40,000 people out of work because one woman had a moronic crusade against the market. That's what it is. Spirit abandoned 90 routes during the death spiral. Fares on those routes are up 14% on average. And Senator Warren, Liz Warren, is the one that really pushed, her and Buttigieg really pushed to have to stop the merger. Let's see what else is going on here. She says, let's see if I can find this one. Oh, yeah. Here's Liz Warren's original post when they were trying to stop the merger between JetBlue and Spirit. She goes, I've warned for months that a JetBlue-Spirit merger would have led to fewer flights and higher fares. And then she talks about the Department of Transportation and the Justice Department. They were right to stand up for consumers and fight against runaway airline consolidation. This is a Biden win for flyers. Another Biden win. This is what Warren said right when they were trying to stop the merger. Now, here's one of her latest posts about the shutdown of Spirit Air. Spiking fuel prices from Trump's war was the nail in the coffin for twice bankrupted Spirit Airlines. The JetBlue merger failed because a judge appointed by Ronald Reagan said the deal was illegal. Republicans are desperate to shift blame from higher costs hitting families. She was integral, an integral part in the merger not happening, which would have saved Spirit, would have been a consolidated airline, like we've seen happen in the past between JetBlue and Spirit. But those employees, while there probably would have been some layoffs and redundancies, there always is with a merger, it wouldn't have been this. You have thousands of jobs that are gone. You have people that were stranded in cities. They don't know all the peripheral jobs that come from that. And then you talk about competition. That was her big thing. There's one less airline now out there. Her battle to keep airlines competitive resulted in one less airline being out there. So now the airlines that are left can jack up prices on those routes, can take over those routes and do what they please. That's how it goes. She's a commie socialist, whatever you want to call it, that doesn't understand the free market. They got to get their mitts into everything, these politicians, mostly Democrats. They love commies. They love, you know, getting their snouts into everything Americans should be able to do by themselves. The free market, your own companies, your businesses. They got to get in there and just shake it all up. And that's what you saw happen here. So now there are a bunch of people out of work. Out of work. Here's Pete Buttigieg. This is clip A6. This is him talking about blocking the merger back a couple of years back. How'd that work out, Pete? Let's listen to Pete Buttigieg.
2: Our department, the Department of Transportation, has generally not gotten involved in these merger cases, but that's changing today. It is so important to make sure that passengers have choices, that they have access to low fares, that they have access to competition, and yet we've seen less and less and less of that competition over the years. We are taking a step that, again, is unusual in terms of recent years, but we think is the right thing to do, supporting the DOJ's lawsuit and independently using our own authorities, which are a little bit different from the DOJ, starting our own investigation and taking other actions.
1: Yeah. Good work. Good job. Wow. That's what you want. Competition. You eliminated jobs. And she's taking credit, or she took credit for it. She says, She's never made out a payroll. She's never run a business where she knows about the simplest economics like supply and demand and what have you. She was selling it on saving you billions on imaginary paper. That's what it is, just this imaginary paper. Oh, this is great. We're saving you billions. Well, where are the billions? Oh, you'll see it. No, they won't. Bunch of people out of work. It's going to cost 10 times that much in real life. Does she get this? She don't. She didn't protect consumers from anything. 14,000 jobs going to go from working to perhaps welfare or unemployment. And then she blames the billionaires, the taxpayers, capitalism, Ronald Reagan, Trump, higher taxes, yeah, fewer jobs. That's what Liz Warren did. That's what she did for you. A lot of these numbers that I'm getting are from Yogi, House of Yogi on X. He posted a bunch of stuff about what is happening with Spirit and how Senator Liz Warren is involved. It's terrible. And she should be ashamed of herself. All right, don't go anywhere. Your calls next.
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1: It's the Anthony Cumia Show. Let's go to Larry there in Staten Island. Larry, what's up?
2: Touching on two items, but before that, one of our listeners, say a prayer for Rudy Giuliani, who is in a hospital right now in Florida. They say in critical condition, stable. So, please, say a prayer for him.
1: Yes, indeed. It's terrible. I didn't see that.
2: Yeah. It just came over a little while ago.
1: All right, Larry, what else?
2: I want to talk about two things. One, the Homeland Security budget. How suddenly they raised all this money, put it back in the budget. Now, I blame two clowns for this. Chuckie G. Schumer and Ken Jeffries.
1: Yeah.
2: How can you hold funds back for the Homeland Security? We are in the theater of war in Iran. And it took an attempt or a close attempt of assassination on a president to wake you stupid people up because the Secret Service is a part of the Homeland Security. I just get these guys out of here. They got to go. I don't know if it's
1: they don't care about anything as far as the actual health of the country goes, the safety of the country, anything. It's all about make the other party look like the criminals, the bad guys, evil, tyrannical, literally Hitler, and get as many people to vote for you as possible. They don't really care. If the politicians in D.C. cared about this country, they would have made sure somehow, some way, that these agencies were funded because they're integral to the safety of the country. So you make it work somehow. That's not their priority. It's blatantly obvious that it's not their priority to make sure this country is running well. They want the other side to come off looking bad, and they want votes for themselves. Those are the only, not just the top priorities, the only priorities that they have, Larry.
2: But they don't understand, Anthony, the number one function of government is to provide public security.
1: Yeah.
2: They don't realize that.
1: Well, they can't even look after the president. We've seen that. Yeah. I mean, every clip we see of an attempted assassination, and there's plenty these days, the Secret Service, while, you know, look, I'm not in their shoes. I don't want to be in their shoes. But, boy, they don't look like they know what they're doing a lot of times. Thank you.
2: I'm not going to comment. I'm not going to comment on them either.
1: All right. I get you. Look, I'm a supporter. I'm a supporter of law enforcement. They get the wrong people in some of these jobs. It has to do with diversity, equity, and inclusion. It has to do with they want to seem like they're doing the right thing by opening up their law enforcement jobs to everybody. Some people don't belong in those positions. That's just the way it is. We see it all over the place in every major city, police departments, where they're fat. They don't know what they're doing. The women are incapable of taking down big guys who make up a pretty large portion of your bad guys. And we still do this. They still hire people that are incompetent. Why? Why are they doing that, Larry?
2: Politics.
1: Yeah, it's all politics. Politics, virtue signaling. They want votes, and they want the fat vote. They want the woman vote. So they say you could do anything if you put your mind to it. Yeah, take down this 300-pound thug, and let's see how that works for you. All right. Larry, thank you, my friend. I can't hang up on Larry because the phone screen went some prompt has to be clicked. You guys back at base camp up there in fancy New York City, you know what I'm talking about. Click that little thing, continue up there on the phone bank. I got you. I know. I wanted to talk a little about this amazing thing we have these days, AI, Grok, ChatGPT. People are getting very dependent on AI. A lot of people use it as a search engine. Instead of putting something in Google, you put it in Grok or some other AI, and it gives you more detailed answers to your questions. So I was watching I was watching Oppenheimer, and I love that. Second time watching it. And I just love the technology and the fact that so many years ago, people were able to figure this stuff out, splitting atoms, how you do it. It seems impossible that people in the late 1800s, early 1900s already knew that there were these things called atoms, knew what they were composed of and how to split an atom. They figured out how to split an atom with firing a neutron at it. It's amazing. And from the time they even started figuring out that there were atoms up until the invention of atomic bombs and nuclear power plants was a relatively short period of time. And I got very curious as to how all this stuff works. You know, uranium, plutonium, how do they turn uranium into plutonium? Plutonium isn't even a naturally occurring element. It occurs very, very small, in very small levels, naturally, through the decay of uranium. But it had to be made. It had to be produced. And they knew how to do that by taking uranium and altering it with neutrons and decay, and that turns into neptunium and then plutonium. And I was just fascinated by this. So I spent quite a bit of time with Grok, which is Elon Musk's

0: do that by taking uranium and altering it with neutrons and decay, and that turns into neptunium and then plutonium. And I was just fascinated by this. So I spent quite a bit of time with Grok, which is Elon Musk's artificial intelligence. And I was just asking a lot of questions about nuclear weapons and nuclear power plants and uranium, plutonium, different types of bombs, the gun bomb that was used on Hiroshima, the implosion bomb that was used on Nagasaki. And then I just got this whoosh of adrenaline and nervousness, thinking, what is somebody looking at my search? What would someone think if they saw some guy asking so many questions? I'm not a teacher. I'm not a physicist. I'm a controversial conservative talker. What would someone think if I was inquiring about this? And it wasn't just some passing kind of laugh. We're like, oh, God, could you imagine if someone in the government or law enforcement or they in the New World Order sees me inquiring about this stuff? And it really put like this paranoia and kind of a fear into me that we have the ability to ask AI all these questions, but what is the cost? Who's looking at it? That is an AI, you know, Grok. It's not on your phone. Oh, it's the app. It's on my phone. It's not like you know, you're using an app that is completely self-contained on your phone. This goes somewhere. That question you ask goes somewhere. It's in a giant building with processors, whirring fans, and air conditioning units. And then it comes up with an answer to your query and sends it back to your phone. And to think that that isn't being looked at by people would be pretty naive. Maybe not being looked at by people in every instance, but it's certainly being looked at by the computers itself, by the algorithm. And perhaps that can pop a red flag up at some point. And maybe eventually it does get down to a real person that has to go, maybe we ought to look into this. This person is asking some pretty unique questions. So how concerned do you think we have to be as people and as citizens of the United States, which supposedly is a free country, where you would assume they would love to have a population that is curious and wants to ask questions and get answers. But we've seen what happens to certain people that ask certain questions in this country. I never would have thought this years ago. But years ago, you know, you had to go to a library. And were they looking at what you were flicking through in the Dewey Decimal System card catalog? What is he pawing through there? Natural science? What is he looking up? But now your questions and your answers are going through the air. They're being picked up by computers, and there's an algorithm, and there's people that own and run the companies that are giving you those answers. It's a little frightening. It is a little frightening. So if you got any opinion on that, 800-848-9222. Tony, Clifton, New Jersey, what's up? Yellow. Tony?
1: You started your conversation with my favorite

0: Senator Elizabeth Warren.
1: Oh, yeah, no, I know. We change subjects here, but I never fret about what the callers want to talk about.
0: So, Anthony, you know, as I look at what's happening in our country, as President Trump tries to change it, I look at what's going on in the Democratic Party like we all do, and we try to sort of just go with the flow. And Nancy Pelosi was a groomer. See, the Democrat Party is a groomer, a political groomer, and a lot of it is pretty nasty to me. I mean, Pelosi groomed Eric Swalwell, and look what, you know, she knew about him. And we say even Joe Biden was kind of a weird kind of groomer person. He was very strange around young people. And we're looking at someone like Elizabeth Warren, who she is in the party to groom. That's Pocahontas. She has groomed Ocasio-Cortez. She's grooming sort of the, like you said, the whole thing with the airlines. Whatever the party needs, she is their groomer, propagandist. And it's really nasty what's going on. And President Trump, God bless him, is trying to avert all these things. But that's the term I think of, Anthony, like political groomers of the nastiest sort. And I really thank you for pointing it all out, because I didn't even focus on what they were doing with the airlines, which is disgusting itself.
1: Yeah. You know, you bring up a great point, though, because we don't think of politics like that, or at least we didn't used to. And now some people are waking up, but not enough. These lifer politicians like Pelosi, these people that have been in there a long time, they get these newcomers like AOC was a few years back. And I guess relatively speaking to some of these ancient politicians, she's still considered a kid and a newbie at this. They take them under their wing, not to listen to their new ideas and talk to them about their commitment to the people of America, and it's to make sure they toe the company line, stick to the agendas that these people have been pumping out their entire careers, which sometimes is over a half century long in public office. So grooming, while it's usually used for more horrible sexual crimes, is a great term. You bring up a good term there, Tony, for what these people do with these new politicians. Look at what you talk about. You talk about Elizabeth Warren and what she did with Spirit Air. Look at what AOC did, chasing away, what was that, Amazon, out of her district. Amazon was going to build a warehouse, a delivery facility in AOC's district in Queens, New York. And what happened? She chased them away, saying, no, we don't want this company that doesn't pay their fair share in taxes, and cost her district huge amounts of money in taxes from the employees that would have gotten. And then the peripheral, people have to go to lunch in diners and restaurants and delis in her district. All of that was flushed down the toilet because, like AOC, oh, they don't pay their fair share. And now you have nothing. Just like Spirit, you wanted this, you want competition, you want, now you have nothing. So they're birds of a feather. And yeah, Tony, thanks a lot. Grooming is a good term. Yeah. Oh, sorry. I didn't think she was speaking up again. But yeah, that's how they operate. They're constantly screwing things up. They need to make it feel like they're working for the people. They do not care about the people. Their policies make that blatantly obvious. Their priorities make it blatantly obvious. And like I said, just like Spirit Air, AOC chased away Amazon from her district. And it was under this, we pay taxes. I have teachers and construction workers in my district, and they pay taxes. I'm not going to have some company come in here that doesn't pay their fair share. And she thinks that her constituents are going to go, yeah, AOC's one of us. She's behind us. And unfortunately, enough of them do to keep voting for her. But the bottom line is, she cost her district so much money, so much tax revenue, jobs, prosperity for local businesses. And it's exactly what Liz Warren did with the JetBlue Spirit deal. Oh, no, big companies, billion-dollar companies uniting. It could only be to do horrible things to the people that I care about. And now look, one less airline. Good job. Good job. Well done, Liz. Have another beer. I'm going to have me a beer. Remember that one? She was the leading candidate for the Democrats in 2016 during the primaries for 3 seconds. Remember that? Everyone was like, oh, could it be Liz Warren? Could she be the nominee for the Democrat? And she stepped on that rake 20 times in between that and the actual nomination of Joe Biden. So she's an idiot. AOC's an idiot. People just don't want to admit. And other people are too stupid to vote for anyone else. They see the Democrat. They see, oh, the free things for people. They fight for the American people. And they're too stupid to see what's right in front of their face. They're not fighting for you. They're fighting for themselves and votes and whatever contributions they could get to their campaigns. All right. Plenty more to come. Don't you go anywhere. 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
8: The Anthony Cumia Show, and we got a bunch of stuff to talk about tonight. That's for sure. But no evening would be complete. No Sunday evening on this program would be complete without a little Zoran Mamdani news. Zoran Mamdani, your great mayor of New York City, New York. And he has declared, didn't see this coming, didn't know this was going to happen. Do you know there's a budget crisis in New York? Oh, my goodness. Yes, there is. He's got a $5.5 billion shortfall in the budget. And he thinks he can tax his way out of it. He keeps coming up with these new programs and expensive free stuff that he wants to implement. These are the things that got him elected. Let's be real. He got on the scene, got on Instagram, smiling, making his funny little social media videos, and they sucked it up. They lapped it right up, and they love the guy. He's going to give us free buses, free child care, free health care, rent freezes, grocery stores, commie grocery stores, all this stuff. Cost an unbelievable amount of money that New York City just does not have. Not even close. You got to start ripping down a lot of these programs before you could even get close to trying to balance a budget. And New York City is one of these places that the law requires them to balance a budget, to have a balanced budget. So he's kind of freaking out. And What does he want to talk about? Cutting the cost, the expense of government in New York City? Nope. It's all about taxes. That's all he wants to do. Let's see what Mamdani says about his budget crisis, AC3.
9: Boo, boo, boo, boo. AC3 is the clip. Mamdani budget crisis. You got it? No?
8: Hello? Ground control to Major Tom.
10: New York City faces a budget crisis of a historic magnitude. We inherited a deficit larger than any since the Great Recession. Years of mismanagement and chronic underbudgeting, alongside a structural imbalance between what New York City sends to the state and what we receive in return, have taken a toll. We cannot close this deficit with savings alone. We need new revenue. And we need a structural reset in our relationship with the state. That is the only way to meet our legal obligation to pass a balanced budget, and to do so without imposing a financial burden onto the backs of working people. I'm glad to partner with Speaker Menin as we call upon Albany and deliver a balanced budget. Together, we are extending the executive budget deadline from this coming Friday until May 12th, because a crisis of this scale cannot be solved without state action. I want to be clear. We are not simply asking others to act. New York City is doing our part. We are committed to governing with the fiscal responsibility this moment demands. Speaker Menin and I have already identified meaningful savings, and we will continue that work carefully, deliberately, and without cutting the services that New Yorkers rely on. But we cannot do it alone. That is why we are standing together this morning to underscore what is at stake and to call on Albany to deliver additional revenue.
8: Call on Albany to deliver revenue under budget. I like how he said that they're giving the money that he's getting from Albany is under budget. You have to stop spending on useless commie things that aren't going to help anyone. They're these boondoggles. And he wants more money from Albany. He wants to give less money out unless it's to these programs. And he wants to tax the hell out of anyone left that is actually contributing to New York City. I just saw in one of the proposals, the budget proposals, there's $15 million for his free buses. Now, we've heard this is going to cost $7 billion at least. Maybe it was $14 billion, I think. Huge amounts of money for his free fast buses. But $15 million to get one free bus line in each of the five boroughs. This is just so he can say, look what I did. I gave you the free buses I promised. Not, you know, because most people won't know. It's just one line in each borough, which amounts to nothing. But it's going to cost $15 million just so he can brag that he brought people the free buses that he had promised. It's like with the child care. Free child care. I'm putting it out there for everyone. It's for such a small amount of children. But look what I did. Like the grocery store. Yep, free groceries or low-cost groceries. It's one store in one borough. And then he's hoping to get one in each of the five boroughs. So he's a liar. We all see it. All right, back in a moment.
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8: The Anthony Cumia Show. We appreciate you tuning in on this wonderful Sunday evening. And, you know, we've heard the term gerrymandering. It's all over the place. No one really knows what it means. I'm convinced no one really knows what it means. It's not easily explained. It gets a little complex, but I'll try. I'll give it my best shot right here. Districts in states, you get your separate districts for your local politicians in your district. They take care of business. They do what they're supposed to do for their constituents in these districts. Well, they look around sometimes and go, boy, we sure could use more Democrats in our district, or vice versa, of course, more Republicans in our district. What do we do? Well, you redraw your district map. You get the big map out and you go, hey, there's a bunch of Democrats over here. If only we had them in our district. Well, they can't move. You can't tell them, hey, could you please move into our district? So what they do is they just redraw the border of their district and they envelop the majority of Democrats up in another district. And that becomes a brand new district of majority Democrat now or Republican. They both do it. And this affects things like congressional seats. You'll get more congressional seats, thus more votes. It's all about votes. That's what it really comes down to. We don't have enough people in our district that will vote for us. So we'll scoop some up from another district by redrawing the lines. And there are some instances where gerrymandering is unconstitutional. I think it should all be unconstitutional. You shouldn't just be able to redraw your district lines to include more people that'll vote for you. And we know when that's happening. Just stop. It's not like, no, this isn't it. This is an accurate depiction of our district and how many people, blah, blah, blah, crock of crap. So that's gerrymandering. And there are some instances where it is unconstitutional. You cannot redraw district lines based on race. You're not allowed to say, we need more white people in the district, or we need more black people in the district, and then redraw the lines because of that criteria. That's unconstitutional. And that is what the Supreme Court decided in Louisiana when they wanted to redraw lines based on race. And there were a lot of people saying, oh, we're bringing back, here it comes, Jim Crow. Jim Crow is returning because they're denying the ability to redraw district lines based on race. It's there. It's unconstitutional. So a lot of people got angry at that, and they're arguing the points, and what are you going to do? But the thing that interested me is the word gerrymandering. Where did this come from? What does it mean? I thought it would mean some kind of, I thought it was everything is a Greek or Latin origin. From Gerius Mandarus, Jerry means to draw, and Mandarus meant to, it's nothing to do with that. It's not that complicated. It's actually quite silly. Gerrymander, the origin, the word comes from 1812 in Massachusetts. Governor Elbridge Gerry, that's the Gerry part, a Democratic Republican, signed a redistricting bill that created an oddly shaped state Senate district favoring his party. One district looked like a salamander. It was a drawing of an outline of a salamander. So a political cartoon in the Boston Gazette way back then called it the gerrymander. His last name, Jerry, looks like a salamander, gerrymander. The term stuck, evolving into gerrymandering. What a ridiculous way to come up with a term that most people don't understand and don't even know what the word meant, the origin of it. A political cartoon, the gerrymander. So just goes to show you rarely know exactly where the origin of certain words come from. But that one I found quite ridiculous and funny. 1812 Massachusetts, I used to call it Massachusetts crabs, but Massachusetts. Go figure. All right. Little tidbit of wisdom for you on the Anthony Cumia Show this Sunday evening. Plenty more to come. Don't you go anywhere. We'll be right back.
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12: One school district out on Long Island had some feathered visitors bringing lots of smiles to students and teachers. A mama duck and her 12 babies waddled through Shore Road School in Belmore.
13: They hatched, and that day, the door just happened to be open, one of the doors to the art room, and she just took them and walked them right through the art room, right into the gym, and then walked around the school.
12: For the past decade and a half, a mama duck has been staying at the school's courtyard, and everyone knows it's all about location. There's a canal right across the street.
13: The neighbors here are great. They actually let us go onto their property to get the ducks to the water.
14: Come on, sweetie. Go ahead. It's okay. Go ahead.
12: Teachers say the experience taught a lesson you can't find in every classroom.
13: It's the sweetest thing. They're so cute, and it's nice to sort of see life happen here in our courtyard. We look out the window, we count the eggs and see if the right amount hatch. Yeah, it's really cute.
12: I'm Liz Radabali for 77 WABC News.

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1: The Anthony Cumia Show. Thanks for tuning in. And I want to talk about who could have been your governor of New York, Lee Zeldin. Lee's a good guy. I like Lee Zeldin. He was on Capitol Hill there talking with Rosa DeLauro. She's that insane old lady with the blue hair. She got blue streaks in her hair, and she's looks like she's 1,000 years old. And I love when things like this happen. Zeldin's talking to her. She's going off on climate change nonsense. And Zeldin just buries her. And this happens all the time because Democrats run on 100% emotion. It's all emotional-based drivel. They're trying to get the win the hearts and minds of their constituents, get their money from them, and get their votes by saying we care and we're doing things for you. And meanwhile, sometimes the truth is a little harder than that. And facts don't fit into this nice Hallmark card that Democrats like handing out to their voters. Lee Zeldin, he's talking to Rosa DeLauro about climate change, and he just nails her. Listen to this one. Do you got the clip or you need a number? Oh, AC1.
2: The budget proposal reads like a climate change deniers manifesto. When climate change is flooding our streets, poisoning our air, driving up health care and disaster costs, how can the EPA justify abandoning that duty to protect Americans to appease polluters under the false flag of economic growth?
3: Following the law, Section 202 of the Clean Air Act, where does it say anything about fighting global climate change? Loper Bright, Supreme Court case. You familiar with it?
2: No, I maybe others are. I'm not, but let me ask.
3: But that's really important. As a member of Congress, Loper Bright says that we as an agency don't have the authority to get creative. If Section 202 of the Clean Air Act.
2: No, but you don't have, excuse me, you do not have the right to say climate change does not exist, that it's a hoax.
1: Don't have
2: and
1: the
2: that's
1: right?
2: Where this administration
3: I understand
2: is coming
3: you're
2: from.
3: Upset that you don't know what Loper Bright is. Do you know what the major policies doctrine is?
2: I'm upset because.
3: You know what the major policies doctrine is? You're a member of Congress. You should know.
2: Well, you have moved from someone who defended the environment to all of a sudden.
3: I'm very defensive about not knowing the two biggest landmark Supreme Court cases of the last year regards to your question.
2: You are very defensive about changing your policy and your positions with regard to the environment.
3: Okay.
2: Now, you just tell
3: me. You want me to tell you what the two biggest Supreme Court cases are of the last few years?
2: But this is what I want you
3: Michigan
2: to tell
3: versus EPA.
2: Whoa.
3: West Virginia versus EPA.
2: You know, you're here because you need money from us. So halt for the second and wait for the questions and answer the question.
3: Well, I answered your question.
2: No, you didn't.
3: And you didn't like my answer because you don't know what Loper Bright
2: question.
3: Is. Because you don't know what the major policies doctrine is.
2: Chairman,
3: because you're asking me. You're asking about Section 202 of the Clean Air Act and you don't read it. You don't know what it says.
2: Listen, and what you want to do is to deny. You want
3: no,
2: to.
3: No, I actually read the law. I do my homework.
2: Really?
3: You're just somebody who likes to have the microphone on. You know what I have to do? I read the law.
2: No,
3: I read
2: Chairman,
3: the Supreme Court cases.
2: I don't have to listen to this, and I would say
3: no,
2: this,
3: what you should do for your constituents is actually read statute.
2: The budget is at real risk.
3: Read
2: Let
3: your Supreme
2: you.
3: Court.
2: This is the Appropriations Committee.
3: Oh, you care about
2: you
3: science? Now you're threatening to defund it?
2: Oh, my God. No, you don't fund science.
3: Because you don't know what Loper Bright is. Because
2: deniers.
3: You don't know what the major policies doctrine is. Your message
2: deniers.
3: To our folks at the EPA is that you want to defund us.
2: I don't have us. To listen to this BS.
3: BS?
1: Yeah, you do.
3: You think I made up these cases?
2: Yeah, I think you have made up.
3: I made up Loper Bright. I made up West Virginia versus EPA. I made up Michigan versus EPA.
2: Whoa is right. What are you doing? Why are you helping polluters?
4: We're not going to get any very far by talking on.
1: You could cut it there.
4: On top of each other.
1: That is a picture perfect look at a liberal Democrat talking with anybody, not even another politician or a conservative, just anybody. There is just pure emotion, no logic, no reason. Zeldin had her right there. She wasn't knowledgeable on some of the precedent that had already been set, according to what he was talking about. And the fact that she said, "You're here to get money from us. What if you don't agree with Rosa DeLauro? You don't get financing from the Appropriations Committee?" Everyone has to go in front of the Appropriations Committee with their hat in hand and say, "We need money for this and this and this." And there is no personal, you're not supposed to put anything personal in it. This Rosa DeLauro isn't supposed to go, "Oh, I don't like what you're saying personally. I don't like that you don't believe in climate change like I do, or I say I do," so I could virtue signal. "So I'm going to hold this money over your head and maybe not give it to you because you don't agree with me on a lot of these issues." That's what they do. That is exactly what they do. It's wow. And again, she's been there forever. She gets reelected. And you go out into this country. You go into the city you live near, the town you live in. And it doesn't seem like there's a whole lot of the people that would vote for this idiot walking around. I go out, I talk to people. I don't come across a lot of people that would go, "Oh yeah, I vote for Rosa DeLauro. DeLauro. She's great. Did you hear her rambling like an idiot because she didn't understand some of the laws and precedent that was already set?" No, I don't know anybody who says that. But for some reason, this is what we have in office. And you know, I get accused all the time of siding up with Republicans, and Republicans can do no wrong. And that's just not true. When things happen, I call them as I see them. I have a lot of disagreements with Republicans. The president, Trump, but I mean, it's so common to see these Democrats just babbling and trying to get their voters to vote for them. I know it's part of the job, but to blatantly lie, and they're so uninformed about everything. Listen to them talk about gun control. They know nothing about guns. They know nothing about the laws. They can't even define an assault weapon. And they go out there and they'll speak like they know everything about it. Oh, boy. Steve, Plainview, New York. What's up, Steve?
5: Hey, Anthony. All right. You're the best, my man.
1: How you doing?
5: You know, Spirit Airlines, you mentioned it before, someone heard something about it. So all those people that took that airline got to take another form of transportation now, right?
1: Yeah.
5: So you know what I'm thinking? That means we're going to get slashed on Amtrak, too, and not just the New York City subway?
1: Well, you know, they're going to need another way to travel, and we know how crazy and debaucherous some of those Spirit Airline passengers have been in the past. You never know.
5: Yeah. So I think Amtrak's going to be a little scary. It's going to be like the New York City subway.
1: I was thinking it might be nice, though. Maybe it'll price out some people that don't know how to behave out in public. And maybe, you know, but I think it's just going to, they're just going to start encroaching on other forms of transportation and maybe onto, you know, some of the cheaper American Airlines flights, maybe. I don't know. Who knows?
5: What's cheap out there? What's the next step up from Spirit? I don't know.
1: Maybe Southwest. It's just as bad, but it's a little better, maybe. You still get that the fights at 30,000 feet, but I don't know. Frontier,
5: yeah.
1: That's terrible,
5: Frontier,
1: too.
5: Frontier, yeah, that's one, yeah.
1: I don't know, man. Good luck to everybody flying out there. Thanks, Steve. Yeah, I don't know what the hell, what's going to happen with that. It would be nice to return to a simpler time when people who flew knew that it was, you're out in public, you're on something that is a miraculous machine, and to sit down and shut up. No one used to get in fights on a plane. No one used to argue with people on the plane. Mike, how you doing, Mike? St. James out there, Long Island, New York. What's up?
6: Hi, Anthony. If the Nassau County executive wins the November election for governor, can he...
1: Blakeman.
6: Can he remove the mayor, or does he have to go through the legislature and a lot of legal stuff? Or can he just take him out and put in who he wants?
1: Oh, I'm certain it's a big, complicated, red tape affair. You can't just remove a mayor like that. It would be nice, but I don't see it happening. He's going to do his 4 years. If New York still looks the same and has the same demographic, he's going to do 8 years. There doesn't seem to be a scenario where a responsible, fiscally responsible, crime-fighting mayor gets into the mansion over there, Gracie Mansion in New York City. Just, I can't imagine it happening.
6: Do you have grounds that the mayor's policies could bankrupt the city?
1: I don't know. Does New York have a recall? Can it be put to a vote? But again, you're getting the same people that voted him in would vote for him. So I just don't see it happening. New York seems to be condemned. And I've said it in the past, unless there's some real cataclysmic event that really changes people's minds, the same stuff just happens over and over again. They keep electing in these people that New York's best interest is not in their hearts or minds. I don't know that, Mike.
6: Percent.
1: My friend. What? Thank you, sir. There goes Mike. Yeah, I don't know. All right, we'll be back in a matter of moments. Don't go anywhere.
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1: The Anthony Cumia Show. We're just going around the map of the United States, pointing out various politicians, mayors, governors, senators, Congress people. I have to say that. I have to be all nice. I can't say congressman anymore. I say Congress people. And let's focus on Illinois for a bit. Darren Daley. What am I doing? He's running for the governor of Illinois. And he wants to repeal the Safety Act. Now, doesn't that sound crazy? Why would you repeal something called the Safety Act? Doesn't that make people safer? These are your acts, your bills, your executive orders that get signed and put in place, and they are not safe. New York has a Safe Act. Illinois has a Safety Act. And what this does is let violent felons, hardened criminals, out of jail while they await their next court appearance, because it's cruel and nasty and terrible to leave them in jail. Why not let them out where they can terrorize, horrify, assault, and even murder the citizens, the actual contributing citizens of, in this case, Illinois, Chicago? He wants to repeal the Safety Act through the John Bartholomew Act. This was a cop that was murdered by... the story is insane. This guy had an ankle monitor on, and the judge, he had committed a crime with the ankle monitor on, a violent crime, came before the judge, and the judge said, well, release him again with the ankle monitor. And he went on to murder a police officer, John Bartholomew. This no bail thing is a failed experiment. Everyone knew it was going to fail. They tried to lie to everyone and say it was just going to be for the poor fella that they found a roach in his ashtray. Oh, and then they throw him in jail for an extended period of time while he waits for his court appearance. And they said that. But the truth of the matter is they are releasing some of the worst, most violent offenders back out into society. And they are doing exactly what they do, being violent, rape, robbery, assault, murder. It's happening. And unfortunately, it cost a cop his life. This never should have happened. This was absolutely avoidable if the judge would have done their job and kept this guy in jail. So here is Darren Daley, and he is going to talk about... I have a B and a D here. It looks the same. He's going to talk about repealing the Safety Act. Let's listen, shall we?
2: Now, I have been clear from day one. I believe that the Safety Act must be fully repealed, not tweaked, not adjusted, completely repealed. But while Springfield drags its feet, people are at risk right now. They're at risk today. So today I'm announcing the John Bartholomew Public Safety and Pretrial Justice Act. And this is simply common sense. If a judge believes that someone is more likely than not to be a danger to community, they stay in jail, period. We fix electronic monitoring because right now we have to be honest with ourselves. It's basically the honor system. That ends. Violent offenders will be supervised by real law enforcement, people with the authority to act when something goes wrong. And if you violate your monitor even once, you're back in front of a judge within 48 hours. No loopholes, no excuses, no second chances. You don't get unlimited chances to break the law in Illinois anymore.
1: It's Bailey. Thank you. Darren Bailey. I like what he's saying. The only thing I didn't like is we got to make sure these monitors are monitored. If you're a violent offender and you're given a monitor, they have to have people that look after it. And then if you violate it, you're brought into court 48 hours later. How about no monitoring of violent offenders? How about the monitoring is done in a jail by corrections officers? That's the only monitoring these people need. It's still the honor system. Do you know how much damage some of these violent offenders can do in 48 hours? If you violate your monitor, you're back in front of a judge in 48 hours. That gives them 2 days to do unspeakable damage to people. How many cops you think they could kill? How many people can they rape, rob, and assault before they get back in custody in front of a judge? That needs to stop. It sounds better than just let them out. They wear these monitors now. The monitor doesn't even go to the police. It goes to the court system, some judge counsel. And they don't do anything about it. They don't have the infrastructure in place to actually do anything about someone skipping out on their monitor. I mean, literally nothing. There's no one alerted. The cops aren't alerted. No APB or be on the lookout is put out for the person. It's absolutely just the honor system amongst the most dishonorable people you'll ever find. The violent criminal who does not care about anyone. But he's a lot better than Pritzker. As far as anything goes, especially with the actual safety of the people. At least he's commenting on it. At least he's acknowledging that police officers are being killed by violent felons that are being let out. And this isn't just Illinois or Chicago, Illinois. This is every single big city in the country. They've all adopted this safety act. The irony, the insult to name it safety act, letting people out of jail that have perpetrated unbelievable violence against people, and they call it safety. Anyone that's signed on to that bill looking at it being called the safety act needs to be tossed out of office, lickety split. Excuse my language, but there's no way people should just look at that and not be insulted that they're taunting you with something called safety act when it is something that puts you in danger. The whole policy of releasing violent felons with no bail does nothing but put you in danger, and they just keep doing it, and the bodies pile up, and they just keep doing it. It's got to be repealed. Back in a moment.
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1: They were doing what they were paid to do. Shot.
2: The Anthony Cumia Show. Let's go right to my old stomping ground, East Northport, New York. Wendy, how are you this evening?
3: I'm just peachy keen. Hope you are, too.
2: Oh, great.
3: I just wanted to comment on that congresswoman who was talking with Lee about environmental pollution.
2: Oh, so, yes, yes. Rosa DeLauro.
3: Yes, well, I don't really think the problem is so much with her. I think it's all of her brainwashed constituents who've been brainwashed into thinking that that we are basically causing the temperature on the earth to rise. And even if that were true, everybody on the planet has to kick in, because pollution doesn't just happen over California or New York City.
2: Right.
3: Air does travel. So, you know, if China's building 25 coal plants, maybe we should be investing in clean coal.
2: Yeah. I mean, if it was the case where every country had its own air above it and it was based on how you took care of your environment, the United States would have the cleanest air on the planet over it. And that's amazing for being such a industrial, amazingly innovative country. India, China, all of Africa, they are working on technology from the early industrial age. Coal just pumping out without any reclaiming of the pollution. Why is that our problem? It might be our problem globally as far as the environment goes, but it shouldn't be our financial problem. We're doing our part. Why do we have to pay into this, like the old Paris Accord? We were dumping more money than any other country into the Paris Accord. We've already done our job. We've cleaned up our industry in this country as much as we can. We're amazing at it. And then you got these third world countries that are trying to become industrialized nations, and they're the real criminals. They don't pay a dime. And we have to suffer the consequences of having to press a button so our car doesn't shut off at every stoplight because India can't clean up their act? Go screw.
3: Yeah, so we should be doing more. We should be doing more manufacturing here in the United States, since we do it cleaner than the other countries, if you really believe that we are causing climate change.
2: Well, that's another thing. It's more expensive to make stuff cleaner than it is to just pump stuff into the atmosphere. So our goods are more expensive. Another reason our goods are more expensive is that. But we pay the price. No one else seems to want to do it. The United States has always been the ATM of the world. We're expected to pay more than anyone else for everything, even stuff we're not responsible for. And yeah, the climate change thing, I brought this up the other day. Look at the first picture ever taken of Plymouth Rock, and then take one today. The level of the water is exactly the same. And they talk about the sea levels will rise and this will happen. There hasn't been any significant sea level rise in generations. And we're a lot cleaner now than we were. So what happened? Shouldn't this have happened already? It's a lie. It's another grift that the left does to get money and votes and villainize people that don't believe it. Wendy. Thank you. There goes Wendy. East Northport. I went to school there. John H. Glenn High School. Back in the olden days. It was a one-room schoolhouse. All right. Maybe not that old. Let us go to, we'll whisk you off to Minnesota, where Lieutenant Governor Peggy Flanagan. Hey, Peggy Flanagan, don't you know? How are you doing, Peggy Flanagan? Lieutenant Governor, she has a problem with the Lake and Riley law. This is just, who the hell has a problem? Lake and Riley, of course, we remember a young woman out jogging, a habitual, violent, illegal alien offender, murdered her. And the Lake and Riley law is supposed to keep this from happening, deporting these criminal illegals, making sure that local law enforcement informs ICE as to their crimes and where they are. That way they're not let loose by these local law enforcement and able to perpetrate horrible crimes like the murder of Lake and Riley. What a reasonable law. This isn't some law that should be controversial in any way. Let's keep our citizens from being murdered by illegal aliens. That by the them being here illegally makes them a criminal. And let's not have sanctuary cities and sanctuary states where when they're arrested, it's all on the QT. Psst, keep it quiet from ICE. Just let them go. And you end up with a wonderful person that is now dead because of it. And not only do these people like Peggy Flanagan not realize the blood on their hands when they look at things like this, situations like this. There is blood on their hands. Sanctuary city, sanctuary state. Not only do they feel they're not responsible in any way for the deaths of people like Lake and Riley, they double down on wanting these illegal, violent criminals to be allowed to just roam around with impunity. But let's hear Peggy Flanagan's own words, shall we?
4: The very first vote in the second Trump administration that he brought forward was for the Lake and Riley Act. It was one of his biggest priorities.
2: They're booing Lake and Riley.
4: It stripped due process away from immigrants, allowed for the indefinite detention of adults and children, and was the green light to give ICE unprecedented power to totally terrorize our communities.
2: Unprecedented.
4: And I want to be clear that there is a straight line from the Laken Riley Act vote to what we saw in the streets of our communities.
2: My God.
4: And both of our U.S. senators, Amy Klobuchar and Tina Smith, led the way by voting against the Laken Riley Act.

0: And both of our U.S. senators, Amy Klobuchar and Tina Smith, led the way by voting against the Laken Riley Act. Representatives Betty McCollum, Ilhan Omar, and Kelly Morrison, they all voted no too.
1: Yeah. Yeah, good for them. The booing of the Laken Riley Act, the applause for the politicians that voted against the Laken Riley Act, a murdered young, productive young woman by a piece of garbage, illegal, violent felon who had already had a record, who was arrested and set back out. That's the only reason Laken Riley is dead. And this woman is using Laken Riley's name as something terrible, as something that a law that is somehow unjust. Drew a straight line from the Laken Riley Act to the unprecedented, what we're seeing the ICE agents do, the unprecedented violence and what? They are well within the right. I got to say this again, that ICE is well within the legal rights to do what they're doing, to deport, to gather up and deport illegals. The president has said it. The Supreme Court backs it. And this woman and everyone in Minnesota, Tim Walz, all of them, they just can't grasp that blood is on their hands. Laken Riley's blood is on their hands because of these sanctuary policies. They care more about these illegals than they do about innocent Americans. They care more about illegal felons, violent illegals, than they do about peaceful, contributing Americans in this country. Disgusting. Just disgusting. Oh, my God. All right, here we go. Silas, is that your name in Staten Island?
2: Silas.
1: Silas. Wow, what a voice. Listen to this guy.
2: Okay. Well, the thing is, I'm glad you played that part with the blue-haired woman there.
1: It
2: shows people, these people are very stupid, and people don't want to admit it. You know, you can't call them names. Well, what am I going to call them, unintelligent? They don't know their subject. They take these jobs just to get money and to fleece the public. And as far as Mandami, he's not a stupid person. And he doesn't have any shame. He's here to do a job.
1: Yeah.
2: And they say, oh, he's young. He doesn't know what he's doing. No. Him being young has nothing to do with it. And I'm 34. I could run this city when I was 24. The people who founded this country were in their 20s.
1: Yeah.
2: The men who flew over and bombs took 36 hours of flying. Those brave people who defended.
1: Oh, geez. They eliminated him. See? They didn't like what he was saying. I think he hit his off button on his phone. Call back. We'll get you back on there. But he is right. They are stupid people. They just don't. They don't understand that there are smart people in this country who see what they're doing. And Mamdani is clever. You could see it from his campaign. He knew exactly how to run for office in this city. He knew exactly how to run for office because he knows that there's a lot of dummies. There's a lot of dummies in the city that would vote for him if he talked about free stuff. Zoran is two things also. You got to remember, he's a communist. He's not a Democrat, socialist, Democrat. He's a communist. In his perfect world, the government would be a communist.

0: communist government. He's also a Muslim. And both of those have, he feels a duty to progress policies of communism and Islam. And he doesn't have any shame because he doesn't feel shame. The people that feel shame are the people that know they're doing something wrong. Zoran's even more dangerous because he believes God tells him what to do. His God tells him what to do. And he believes communism is the only way a people should be governed. And he believes it. Why would you feel ashamed of that if you absolutely, honestly believe it? And that's who he is. That's the guy who he is. So he is a dangerous fellow. He's charismatic. The girls like him. They like his smile. And that's a dangerous combination. Matt in Manhattan. What's up, Matt?
1: Thanks for taking my call, Anthony. I'll piggyback of what you were just talking about with concerning a guy, he's a Republican by the name of Corey Miller. And he married a woman, but she was Muslim, and that's fine. But when he was married by an imam by the name of Han Tun, who happened to have ties to the Muslim Brotherhood. Isn't that nice?
0: Awesome.
1: picking up on the blue-haired woman that you began speaking about.
0: Yeah.
1: They never, when they're talking about climate change and pushing climate change, they never talk about geoengineering and the chemtrails, the aluminum streaks in the sky that come down and rain on us, and we breathe that in. They don't want to talk about that.
0: Yeah. I used to listen to a lot of people and go like, oh, stop with the chemtrails and everything. And I still, I don't go 100%. Like, I honestly don't think an American Airlines 737 flying people to Cincinnati, the pilot has this secret switch and all of a sudden chemicals start coming out. I don't buy that. What I do believe is what I've seen and heard and has been proven, that there are organizations and government agencies that aren't even trying to hide the fact that they are geoengineering. They are trying to put things in the atmosphere, chemicals and elements and whatnot, that block out the sun to for whatever ends they believe they need to come to. But that I absolutely believe, and I've seen it, and it's been proven. But I don't believe that every passenger plane, because there are some things called contrails. I know everybody says, oh, contrails. They are. They're scientifically proven. And sometimes that's what we're seeing. I just don't buy the fact that every time you see a vapor trail coming from a plane, that it's chemicals. Do you?
1: When they're in solid streaks of white lines, yes. When they're just it's just humidity coming out, you can tell the difference. Then I'm not. But when they're streaks and they stay in streaks in the sky for about 5 minutes and they form into these odd clouds, yes.
0: Yeah. All right. Well, I happen to think certain atmospheric conditions will dictate winds aloft and stuff will break up those clouds quicker than if there's not, it's not very windy up there. Different temperatures. You could see a plane flying. If they're flying through very cold air, that heat and moisture out of the engine is going to condense into a cloud. If they're flying straight and then they hit another patch of air where the temperature's different, it might look like they have shut off whatever this chem machine is, but it's just the varying temperatures change the thickness of these clouds. So again, I'm there. I'm with you guys. I'm not 100%. It's all BS. I'm with you. Don't worry about it. Thank you, Matt. You know, a lot of these conspiratorial theories that I've heard my entire life, I used to really, really be against or didn't believe every single one of them. Now I'm a lot more open to it because who am I to say? And I haven't seen the government being very sincere in telling me the truth. But that doesn't mean that every single one of them is true either. I do like doing research. I like seeing if there is a genuine scientific reason for things happening, because I see a lot of people, especially these, I talk about them all the time, the crazy flat earthers and the we never went to the moon people. It's not so much that I believe the government when they say we did go to the moon. It's that the argument that a lot of the we never went to the moon people make is made up of stuff that's so easily debunked with science, real science. And, you know, that can't happen. How does a spacecraft come back in the atmosphere at 75,000 miles an hour and it could stop within 7 seconds? The people would be pulverized inside. It's like, yeah, because that doesn't happen. Because they, and then they go like, no, it does. That's the NASA said. If you're coming into the atmosphere at a high rate of speed, it's going to take quite a few miles in that atmosphere at the right angle, pointing the right way with the heat shield to slow you down to a reasonable speed to come back into our atmosphere and to slow down enough to deploy a parachute. They don't just go from this incredible speed to 20 miles an hour within a second. Doesn't happen. So I've heard a lot of nonsense from conspiracy theorists, but there's other stuff that I'm definitely willing to delve into. All right, back in a moment.
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2: The Anthony Cumia Show. And boy, we're whisking around the United States, pointing out a few of these politicians that are just, look out, I'm going to say it, full of it. Whoa, Anthony, language. You were a shock jock, weren't you? We go back to Illinois, but we focus in on Chicago. Brandon Johnson, of course, the mayor of Chicago. This guy, talk about bodies piling up. Talk about Nero fiddling while Rome burns. This guy will not do a damn thing about the problem with crime in his city. He talks, he shows up at events, he blames. He's a very good blame guy. Blames everything. Trump, law enforcement, ICE, slavery. You could go, just pick anything. And Brandon Johnson will blame it because he is blameless. When young people in his city are gunning each other down in record numbers, it's got to be someone else's fault. And perish the thought he actually does something about it, makes some hard decisions and some difficult choices in curtailing the criminal element that is a daily occurrence in his city. These teen takeovers that happen in the city, the cop assassinations, the violence, teen on teen violence, if I may say. Well, Brandon Johnson gets in front of a microphone behind his podium, and he talks about what he's doing, because he is doing something. It's not working. It will never work. But he thinks he's doing something. Here's what he thinks need be done to start curtailing the problem with crime and young people committing horrific violence in the city of Chicago. Brandon?
3: For the residents in Hyde Park who go outside and their cars have been totaled and they're looking for accountability and they want to understand where is the leadership in this situation when it comes to these young people, what do you tell those residents?
4: The same thing that I'm telling you now. Prior to Hyde Park, there were 6 arrests and 24 citations the week before. Did it stop them from going to Hyde Park? It did not. And so what I'm saying to those parents, I can do my job as mayor. I cannot parent your child. I can love them. I can invest in them. We can hold them accountable. I don't expect you to rail to parent my child if he acts up. And trust me, sometimes he does. And sometimes I have to give him a longer hug. And so what I'm simply saying is to the parents, families in Hyde Park, the parents in Austin, the parents downtown, regardless of where you live, it's about making sure that our young people have opportunity. I taught in our public schools. I know the pressure of wayward children and parents who don't always have answers. But it's going to take all of us. If anyone believes that one mayor is solely responsible for everyone's child, that is not an expectation that I believe that anyone has. I'm doing my part. It's going to take all of us. And yes, we're going to hold people accountable. And yes, we're going to create opportunities. And yes, I'm calling on parents. Yes, I'm calling on teens. The leadership was in my executive order when we have 50 young people who are willing to take the leadership role to hold their peers accountable. That's leadership. 55% increase in youth jobs. That's leadership. Making sure that young people can take charge of their communities. That's leadership. And it's going to take all of us to continue to make sure that our young people see their purpose and their future in this, in our beloved city.
2: Oh my God. You have a police force. Use it. He's appealing to the parents. The reason a lot of these kids are mental and violent and willing to go out in groups that number in the hundreds to commit violence is because they don't have parents. Or they don't have parents that are there and available to them and are disciplining them and instilling in them what's right and wrong. That's why. You can't appeal to something that isn't there and doesn't exist. At some point, the mayor has to step in and let law enforcement do what they need to do. Consequence of actions. If these kids are running around like maniacs, assaulting people, shooting guns at people, murdering people, they need to be held accountable. You don't give them another hug, an extra hug. You don't appeal to the parents. Maybe at some point a parent might go, wow, you need to knock that off if there is consequence. If the parent has to drive down and bail them out of jail, maybe then the parent might step up and do something. But as far as the mayor doing something, do your job. Allow the cops to get in there and bust that crap up. Right? You got me? I certainly hope so.
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2: The Anthony Cumia Show. Thanks for tuning in. And let's go to Ann Arbor, Michigan, where they are removing their neighborhood crime watch signs. You've seen these things in various neighborhoods. They started going up in the 70s and 80s, I guess. And it said neighborhood watch, neighborhood crime watch. This community is neighbors will be looking out for neighbors. And it was kind of, don't try to break in any of the houses here. Everybody's keeping an eye on their neighbors' houses and who's roaming around the neighborhood. Well, Ann Arbor decided to tear up all of their signs, their neighborhood crime watch signs. More than 600 of them have been pulled down in a citywide effort to promote inclusivity. Yes, that's right. The decision to remove them came at the direction of the city council. They've decided that this promoted a message of inclusion. When they took them taking the signs down, will promote a message of inclusion. Includes who? Who's being included? Criminals. Who else would look at that sign and think it was not being inclusive? The criminals that were being watched by people in the neighborhood. Here's a little quote from the mayor, Christopher Taylor. Frankly, neighborhood watch signs are expressions of exclusion, and they're inconsistent with our values, Taylor said in a social media video. Ann Arbor is a welcoming community. We don't want to push people away. We want to welcome folks in. Again, who are you welcoming in by taking down signs that say, hey, don't try to break into people's houses in this neighborhood? Hey, we watch out for each other. That seems like a good thing. We in Ann Arbor, Michigan, look out for our fellow neighbors when they're at work, away, what have you. But they want to they want everyone to feel included, even the criminals. The racial element behind the signage, which in many cases led to profiling, can't be ignored, said Cynthia Harrison. Harrison's a council member for Ward 1. She is African-American. They have to put that in the story. You know, there are people who look like me and those from my community. They've been questioned in their own neighborhood by others, wondering what they're doing here. This is just representative of our values and how we want people to feel in Ann Arbor. Everyone knows their neighbor. That's the whole thing about these neighborhood crime watch programs. They know their neighbors. It doesn't matter what color they are. You know them. You look out. If somebody is in your neighborhood that you don't know, there's no problem with asking them their business, what they're doing there. And if I was walking through a strange neighborhood and someone asked me if I needed assistance, what I'm doing here, who I'm looking for, I wouldn't feel offended at all. I'd feel like, good, that's a neighborhood where they're looking out for each other. In recent years, many of those active programs are inactive, rendering most signs as ornamental at best. Who cares? Do you know how many people have signs on their own lawn that says this property protected by ADT alarm systems that don't have an alarm system? People have beware of dog signs, haven't ever owned a dog. There is something in that that might make somebody that wants to do something like steal or assault or vandalize and go, and maybe I'll go somewhere else. It's not worth the risk. So who cares? Why take the signs down? What a virtue signaling bunch of garbage this is. It's not how we do public safety today. We are a welcoming community, and we don't want our signage to message to people who are visiting that they don't belong, because they do. No one visiting someone in these neighborhoods ever looked at those signs and said, oh boy, I don't feel welcome. I'm going to see a friend or a relative. They live here on Oak Street. And I parked my car. I'm walking down here. I see this sign. I don't feel like, oh no, they're telling me I don't belong. I'm not welcome. Now, if you have business or friends or family, you would never feel that way. Only the criminals, only people wishing to do something nefarious would take that sign and look at it as negative, unless you're also a virtue signaling idiot. It's always been about profiling people. Look at neighborhood groups on Facebook. It's the same thing. Ridiculous. I hope they learn a hard lesson. All right, back in a moment. Don't go anywhere.
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6: New York and New Jersey officials are issuing several warnings ahead of the FIFA World Cup. People wonder if the region is ready for such a big event.
7: Kind of, no. No, it doesn't. It just seems really ridiculous, like a ridiculous situation.
8: Evidently not.
9: Probably not. I mean, in reality, I lived in Atlanta during the 96 Olympics, and they weren't prepared either. So I don't know if any city is as prepared as they think they are.
6: Officials are now warning fans not to attempt the 10-mile walk between Manhattan and MetLife Stadium instead of paying the $150 train fare.
7: Sends a bad message, I think. It's the negative thing. I mean, you want something like this to happen again, and it seems like it would be less likely with that kind of news.
8: Someone's got to pay for it, so I guess charge the soccer fans instead of the commuters.
6: Officials are urging people to work from home during the World Cup, and they'll be prohibiting parking and tailgating at MetLife Stadium. I'm Lisa Ritchie for 77 WABC News.

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1: The Anthony Cumia Show. Thanks for tuning in. Anyone basketball fan care about the Knicks in New York? I guess they're playing, what, Philly? Is that what they got? Playoffs. What are you going to do? I want to tell you about FanDuel Predicts. That's what I want to do, FanDuel Predicts. If you're into the playoffs, you're into watching the playoffs, it makes it so much more interesting when you got a little something on it, doesn't it? Oh, yeah. So many sports are just horrible to sit and watch. The second you have something on it, now you're talking. So if you're a basketball fan, I guess you can bet on that. I am not. And I'm not really a big sports guy, but that doesn't mean I can't use FanDuel Predicts. You know what the prediction market is? This is huge. You can bet on pretty much anything. Anything. What's going on in the world? Will the Straits of Hormuz open? You know, stuff like that. Now you're talking. Now, just like sports, you know, sports might not be interesting to you. Maybe life isn't interesting to you. But if you could bet on it, now you're talking. Oh, I don't like politics. Well, maybe you could bet on it. Who's going to win an election? Who's the next politician to get thrown out of office? These are all things on prediction markets. You could look up and down bets people are making, get kind of a line on what people are thinking so you don't just have to jump into it blind. It makes everything a little more interesting. I've sat there at a bar nursing a beer, watching a ball game up on the screen. It's just background noise. But when you have a little something on it, it makes it a lot more interesting, doesn't it? Yeah, it's not just sports. FanDuel Predicts, you get in on everything. And that's the part people miss, not just sports. You can predict the spread. If you like sports, though, you can predict the spread, the total points, the game-winning moments, all the playoff stuff, prop bets. And it absolutely changes the way you watch. Changes the way you watch anything. The news, sports. 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All right, kids. Look at your pal Anthony telling you how to use your disposable income. Indeedy duty. Could you fix the phones, please, up there in New York? I don't know why that continue and stop sharing screen thing pops up. Maybe there's a setting where it won't pop up as much. Let's go to, you might remember this guy, John Kerry. John Kerry, Democrat, Vietnam War veteran. He used to use that a lot to give him some clout. Well, John Kerry he doesn't like something, a little something called the First Amendment. What? I know. Says the First Amendment is a bit of a bump in the road. What, like a speed bump? A little bump, a little a barrier to the final goal of people like John Kerry, which is censorship. But they don't call it that because they lie. First of all, it is censorship that Democrats, liberals want. You see it all the time. College campuses, you see it when they're protesting. It's a big thing. They shut down anyone that shows up that isn't with their cause. Tell them to leave. You can't be here. Leave. We don't want you here. And they put their hand in front of the camera. They try to steal the microphone. That is censorship. They don't think so because they think they're on the right side. the correct side, if I may. And John Kerry is saying the same thing in this clip you're going to hear, because he thinks there's misinformation out there and disinformation out there, blatant lies. People are being influenced by other people on social media, and they're being influenced in ideology that isn't John Kerry's. So it must be wrong, and it needs to be stopped. That's what always gets me about these people. They can't see that their opinion is just that, just another opinion. They could think it is the most righteous opinion ever. But other people that disagree with it and want to voice that opinion, they would rather have them silenced. They do it all the time. So here's John Kerry talking about the First Amendment being a little bit of an obstacle in their goal.
2: And I think the dislike of and anguish over social media is just growing and growing and growing. And it's part of our problem, particularly in democracies, in terms of building consensus around any issue. It's really hard to govern today. You can't, the referees we used to have to determine what's a fact and what isn't a fact have kind of, been eviscerated to a certain degree. And people go, and that people self-select where they go for their news or for their information. And then you just get into a vicious cycle. So it's really, really hard, much harder to build consensus today than at any time in the 45, 50 years I've been involved in this. And there's a lot of discussion now about how you curb those entities in order to guarantee that you're going to have, some accountability on facts, et cetera. But look, if people go to only one source and the source they go to is sick and, has an agenda and they're putting out disinformation, our First Amendment stands as a major block to the ability to be able to just, hammer it out of existence. So what we need is to win the ground, win the right to govern by hopefully having winning enough votes that you're free to be able to implement change. Now obviously there are some people in our country who are prepared to implement change in other ways, and
3: so
2: that's
3: you're
2: really
3: questioning
2: dangerous.
3: Really if democracy can survive unregulated social media.
2: I think democracies are very challenged right now and have not proven they can move fast enough or big enough to deal with the challenges that we are facing. And to me, that is part of what this race, this election is all about. Will we break the fever in the United States?
1: Unbelievable. Oh, my God. The First Amendment is a major block in governing. This is what he's saying. They need to win the right to govern so you can make these changes. What changes? He said it. Curbing the entities. That's what he says. He wants to curb the entities out there. Because why? Those entities don't agree with you? How about the fact that when he brings up one source, what is the one source? There are thousands of sources out there. You know when we had one source? When all the people had was mainstream media with a single agenda, a left-wing agenda. They don't like that people can go elsewhere and see other ideas, other opinions, voice their own opinions. We're self-selecting. Oh, what a crime. These are all the words he used in that statement, in that little speech there. People tend to self-select? Yeah. Yeah, I don't agree with that. So let me see if there's other people with an opinion like I have. I'll select a news source that I have seen and experienced that seems to be honest and not agenda driven as much. He needs, he used the word, they need to have a referee Who could that be? Who would be the person that gets to decide what is disinformation or misinformation? Because I'll tell you, during COVID, there was a lot of legitimate information that was labeled disinformation and misinformation. People lost their accounts. They got canceled. And they weren't allowed to voice anything that was against the company line on COVID. And we found out that a lot of that information that was called disinformation or misinformation was indeed true and right. So who would be this amazing, wonderful, knowledgeable person or entity that could decide what is true and what is false without being agenda driven? All the little catchphrases and words he used there. And then just saying the First Amendment is a major block in doing what he wants it to be done, which is curbing the entities out there. And by entities, he means people, other alternative news, InfoWars. We just watched InfoWars go down the toilet. Whether you liked Alex Jones or not, whether you agreed with him in what he said or not, whether you loved him or hated him, he was a guy with an opinion on social media. And they certainly got rid of him. They certainly did. Dissolved his entire a kingdom that he had built over the course of years and years and years. There you go. That's John Kerry. Oh, boy. Back in a moment.
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1: Extra. The Port Authority will begin testing out drone deliveries this week. Those drones will be flying lightweight medical items over the East River between Brooklyn and Lower Manhattan. New Yorkers say, what could go wrong?
2: Port Authority is going to take care of it. They're the worst. So I think it's just something that's going to fail eventually.
3: It's just a start. That's the testing phase. If it works, obviously other things are going to come behind it.
1: For the next 12 months, Port Authority says those drones will be flying overhead. They say the test deliveries will comply with FAA regulations.
4: Interesting.
5: How they're going to deliver your drones? How they're going to get it?
6: It depends on what they're delivering.
7: I'm iffy about it. There's too many unstable mind people here.
3: I don't know. Where are they going to come from? Like, what? It's so deep. Who's going to, like, put all these things in the sky?
1: But the Port Authority says this could be the first step in delivering goods in the air, which would take vehicles off the road below. Noam Layden, WABC News.

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1: The Anthony Cumia Show. On a beautiful Sunday evening. I hope you had a great weekend. Weekends so important, aren't they? And so quick. They're over so quickly. Let us go to Gary. Gary, Southern Jersey. What's up, Gary?
2: Hey, Anthony. Very nice show.
1: Thank you, sir.
2: Yeah, I talked to you once before, and my kid showed me how to watch it on the computer. So I watch all your videos.
1: I love it. My kid showed me how to watch it on the computer.
2: Well, you know, but I'm a Vietnam veteran. I retired.
1: Thank you for your service, my friend, especially back then when a bunch of commies in this country were giving you guys a lot of guff.
2: Well, hey, I wasn't here when they were doing all the protesting.
1: Yeah.
2: But, who the hell knows?
1: Who the hell knows?
2: But anyway, I spent 25 years on the job. I've been retired now 25 years. So I'm not a spring chicken. But the screener, I never saw in my whole life, when I was a kid, there were Democrats and Republicans, and they had their differences.
1: Yep.
2: But you never saw politicians that are elected to office that hate this country and don't care about America.
1: Yeah.
2: I think a lot of that had to do, in my day when I was a kid, all of your, politicians, most of them were World War II veterans. Well, they were a Democrat or Republican, and they had a feeling for the country.
1: And yeah, they were invested. They were invested in the country. They made sacrifices, and they got into politics because of that. They wanted to better the country, make the country better. That is gone, man. You do not see that anymore.
2: And I look at these people like Ilhan, whatever the hell her name is.
1: Ilhan Omar,
2: The one who married Somali. Her brother in Minnesota, whatever the hell she is.
1: Yeah.
2: And you see these people in the not-too-distant past, they would have been arrested for sedition and be at the Crossbar Hotel. They wouldn't have let them. And, I just read, I was reading something about Joe McCarthy, who was a dirigible. No one's saying he wasn't. But the guy was right. Look what happened.
1: Yeah, at the time it seemed a little intense what he was doing. The blacklists that would come out and, everyone better dead than red. But in hindsight, seeing where things went, you almost wish it would have been nipped in the bud back then.
2: Yeah, and you look what's going on in these big cities. The only thing that, when I see all these kids doing this crazy stuff on campus, what I do feel good about is when I see my kid graduated from Liberty University after he did 2 years in Iraq, and you see a lot of kids that, young people that are doing something.
1: Yeah,
2: and
1: yeah.
2: It gives you some hope, but I'll be honest with you. I never thought I'd say this in my whole life. I don't know if the problems we have in this country can be corrected in the voting booth.
1: Man, I've been thinking that. I've talked to a lot of people, Gary, that feel the same way. It seems like we've crossed over into a place where we're past the point of no return with the way we usually or used to solve our issues as Americans.
2: And that's not happening. And, this King Trump, this and that. Quite frankly, if he ever said, I'm going to declare martial law and we're going to get this place back in order.
1: Right.
2: I really don't think it would bother me.
1: I never
2: thought like that, but I've never seen things in 74 years so screwed up.
1: Yep. I hear you.
2: I want to tell you something. I want you to watch one movie which mirrors what is happening today. It's an old movie from the 30s starring Walter Huston. It's called Gabriel Over the White House. And if you watch that, you will see that the problems they're dealing with them, and it's a, you know, it's a kind of fantasy movie, is not too different than what we're happening, that's happening today.
1: Yeah, some history is pretty spot on as far as what's going on these days. Gary, thanks so much, man. I appreciate
2: it. It's always good to talk to you, and I love your show on TV.
1: Thank you, my friend. Take it easy, Gary. There goes Gary. Here it is on the TV and on the computer. That guy's seen a lot. He's been an American. He's invested. He went to war. He was a cop. You can't discount what the guy's been through and what he has seen. He's seen the good and the bad of America and seen how we worked it out politically, socially. And even he is thinking, we might not be in a position where we can work this out like we used to with votes or discussion or what have you. And that's alarming because, like I said, that guy's been around and he's not just been locked in his room the whole time, out and about, lived life, living life. And he's saying, oh, boy, maybe we're in a bit of Dutch here. Oh, boy. Well, my Sunday night wouldn't be complete without the intoxicating voice of Susan from Corning, New York. Susan, how are you, dear?
3: Great. I'm moving to the Commonwealth of Pennsylvania. Yeah, this hellhole called the People's Republic of New York. But I wanted to say, you started out saying how so many, exodus from New York City. Yeah. And there's like a little thing I came across through my research and digging that so all the people with their kids and also the atrocious education system there. Now, for the last like 20 years, there's been between 1 and 1.2 million children in public schools in New York City. It is now down to 800,000. But guess what? It used to be $10 billion budget for 1.2 million. Now it's $42 billion for 800,000. That's 42,000 a year. And guess what? About 30% of them are totally illiterate.
1: Oh, yeah. They can't do the simplest of math, and their reading and writing skills are it's terrible. And the more money they pump in, the lower these scores go. It has nothing to do with the money. It has to do with the teachers and has to do with the students not wanting to learn and not allowing the other kids in the room that want to learn to do what they need to do. No discipline.
3: It's a disaster. It's a human crisis. But then, okay, let's just fast forward to Mamdani and his solution, which is to take 40 babies from 6 weeks old to 4 years old. 40, 4-0. Okay. He's getting he's renovating some, dilapidated building down by City Hall for millions of dollars. The nutshell is it's going to cost for 40 city workers.
1: Yeah. Well, Susan,
3: putting a 6-week-old into that kind of child care, if they're working, they
1: Susan, you know why this is,
3: medicine.
1: Susan? Susan, you know why this is? So he can say, I kept my campaign promise. I have child daycare set up. He doesn't say how many. It's like the free buses. They proposed $15 million for one free bus line in every borough. That's five bus lines that he says. And then the grocery stores, one grocery store in one borough until 2029, where he hopes to have one in all five boroughs. This is what he does. He does just enough to say, hey, look, I kept my promise. It costs millions upon millions of dollars, and nothing really gets done. Susan, I got to let you go. I'm coming up on a break. But thank you for the call. And a lot of politicians do this. It's called lying. Thank you. Back in a moment. Don't you go anywhere.
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4: David Giordano, Rory Capo. Who would you say, of course, Mandami's going to win. I know it's 3 years from now, but who would you say is interested in even being a mayor anymore? I mean, Curtis lost twice. Adams, of course, couldn't do two terms. He's history. I mean, unless he makes a comeback. Cuomo, God knows. Mandami, of course, I'm assuming unless he gets up. Bruce Blakeman comes in and moves him, which is possible. You know, if he screws up, Trump comes after him for some reason. I'm just like just throwing it out there. Like, if the Ray Mays race was tomorrow, who do you guys think?
5: It's going to be another activist of some sort.
6: But you know what? 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It's a Democratic town.
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7: They were doing what they were paid to do. 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
1: The Anthony Cumia Show, and let's turn the wheel and head back toward Minnesota, where Governor Pritzker, we'll hear a little bit about from Governor Pritzker about the minimum wage. First of all, he's lying about it. He lies about the amount of minimum wage. I believe it's up to $15 an hour nationally. He's talking about waiters and waitresses and tips. People that get tips make $7.50, $7.80. Whatever it is, an hour, but they get tips. And by the way, Pritzker's against no tax on tips. Donald Trump's platform, he ran on that. So when he talks about people not being able to afford things on their hourly wage unless they boost minimum wage, why isn't he all for not taxing the tips that workers that get tips? Why is he against that when they only make $7 and change an hour because they work in a tip industry? So Pritzker talks about minimum wage and how it's just you can't afford to live. I cannot afford to live on minimum wage. We'll hear his comments and then we'll talk about it, won't we? Here's Governor Pritzker.
8: Let's raise the minimum wage. You want to make life more affordable for people? How about you raise wages for people? And I don't just mean the minimum wage, but let's start there. $7.25 an hour. You can't survive on one full-time job. $14,000 a year. No one can survive on just that. Even two of those full-time jobs, $28,000. You can't raise a family on that. You can barely survive on your own. So let's start with raising the minimum wage. But let's also look at universal health care. That's what Democrats ought to be fighting for. It's what we've always believed in, but moved too slowly. And that's why I think that we need an agenda that we're going to pass in a Democratic Congress in 2027 and 2028.
1: Oof. If we lose the House and the Senate in the election, this is the kind of stuff you're going to see. Now, Trump's veto can only do so much, especially if they get a larger majority. You got to go out. We talk about how voting, you know, we're very disillusioned with our electoral system here in this country, but you still got to do it. You still have to go out there and vote. It's all we have right now until we can come up with something better to change people's minds and get this country back on track. Because for how bad it is, it can get a lot worse. You get Democrats with a large majority, House and Senate, it's just over, Johnny. With things like this, they'll talk about it. Minimum wage. Pritzker talks about making it more affordable by raising the minimum wage. This is the again, a simple economics scenario. You pay people more and they can afford more. It's so juvenile. It's a childlike take on economics. You're putting the burden on the employer. That's first of all, to come up with the money to pay people for jobs that just aren't worth that much an hour. And if you give people more money, the cost of everything goes up. It becomes just as unaffordable, only now you're shelling out more money. You made more money. Now you shell out more of that money to pay for things that cost more of that money. It's elementary, before elementary economics. But again, I don't think Pritzker doesn't know this. I think he's got some knowledge as far as economics goes to understand that raising people's minimum wage will not help. But he knows that his constituents, his voters, are stupid enough to not know that. And that's all it takes, really. You don't have to be dumb. The people that support you need to be dumb. And that's what I think is in play here. The other thing is he talks about raising a family on minimum wage. You can't raise a family? Who ever said a minimum wage job is a job for raising a family? This is an entry-level position. Fast food restaurants, laborer or on a job site. These are all jobs that are, you're entering the workforce. You're going from babysitter and paper boy, and you're stepping up to an actual job, but it certainly isn't where you are going to be when you want to raise a family. If I may bring me into the discussion, I had minimum wage jobs in high school and after high school. They were great. They gave me money for cigarettes, beer, an occasional ham and Swiss on Hero with a little bit of mustard from the deli, little bit of gas for the 69 Nova, and that was it. You hung out with your friends. You hoped you'd get a date, and then you had to step up maybe for some wine, something a little better than that pony pack of Budweiser. That's what your minimum wage job was for. And it would be gone by the time you got into class in high school on Monday. But you had a great time because you still lived at home. Your mom made dinner. You had a rent-free bed to sleep in. And that was no expenses, really. That's what a minimum wage job is. If you start thinking you can raise a family on that and that it's now on the employer to pay somebody an outrageously high salary for a ridiculously unskilled entry-level job, whose problem is that? You're supposed to learn from an entry-level job. You learn things like responsibility. It takes some people a little longer to learn. I'm still trying. But that's how you learn about working for somebody. You have a boss. You have things you're supposed to do and get them done in a timely fashion, and then you get paid for it. You need to show up on time. All of these things are a teaching mechanism for your next job, which

0: done in a timely fashion, and then you get paid for it. You need to show up on time. All of these things are a teaching mechanism for your next job, which hopefully pays more money, has a little more responsibility, a little more prestige, whatever it is. And eventually, you reach a point where you can move out of your parents' house. I can now pay rent. I can make a car payment or just buy an old clunker. I could afford insurance and gas money, but I have to go to work every day. And I work for the amount of money, hopefully, it's the amount of money I'm worth. And years go by, and you decide maybe you want to get married and raise a family. Well, you have better have built up that resume and skills and gotten yourself to a job where you can afford to do those things. These politicians have it in their head that they're telling these morons, and these morons believe it, that they need a raise in minimum wage, an entry-level position job, entry-level job for minimum wage should be enough to raise a family. That's insane. But they keep telling them it, and they believe it. They want to believe it. What are we going to do? What in the hell are we going to do? John from Arizona. What's up, John?
1: What's going on, Anthony? How are you doing today?
0: Pretty good. Thank you for asking.
1: So I was just going to piggyback on what you were talking about, women in the workplace or whatnot.
0: Oh, yeah.
1: And I just wanted to hear your opinion. I know your opinion on cops, female cops going on patrol or whatnot.
0: Yeah.
1: But what are your opinions on women being combat arms?
0: Yeah, I don't think women should be in combat either. I mean, and we've seen some examples, and they will point out the exception to the rule, the amazing women that make amazing soldiers, and the vast majority aren't physically able to do the job that needs to be done. If you want to give them military occupations to free up the men that are physically capable of fighting in combat, then so be it. But I watch enough videos of women trying to pull a bolt back on a machine gun, and they're physically incapable of doing it. That gets people killed, as we see in female police officers, incapable of doing the job that needs to be done. They are powerless until a man shows up to do the job for them. And that is an unbelievable danger to everyone, even the perpetrator.
1: So the Starship Trooper movie is a horror show that is soon to come on to our society, where they want a genderless society where men and women can be in showers together. And it's
0: they're showering, mouthing off, roasting each other about their manhood. And then they just all get dressed, and they're all equally as good at doing everything. What a farce. What a fantasy of the left. It's a left-wing fantasy. And I saw last night, I was watching the last Mission Impossible movie that came out. What is it called? I can't remember the name of it. It's the final one that came out. And I'm watching a black woman president. And I had spoken about this too. When they filmed these movies, there's a few of them out right now. They thought Kamala Harris was going to be the president. So they made all these movies with a strong black woman president or black women leading military men, fighting men, because they thought Kamala was going to be president. And that was going to be the theme, the strong black woman. And she lost an insane campaign. She didn't get one swing state.

0: lost the popular vote and electoral college. And now those movies look ridiculous. And they're so unrealistic. This waify girl is now fighting Russian mob guys. You know, I'm going to take on the Russian mafia. And this little waif of a woman is kicking and spinning back fist. And these Russian mob guys can't handle her. It's a fantasy. It's a liberal fantasy. And they're all written by liberal women. The same movie.
1: So what causes people to believe something like this?
0: It's the brainwashing, the college campus indoctrinations, all of the nonsense of women can do everything men can do, all the news, Hollywood. It's all part of it. In the same movie last night, what's his name? Tom Cruise had to go on an aircraft carrier, and he got on the aircraft carrier George H.W. Bush. And it was a blonde woman with a ponytail. She was the commander of the aircraft carrier. Like, how does this? He was on an Osprey flying to a destination. The pilot and co-pilot on this treacherous mission were both women. And it's all because it's written by these either beta guys or these liberal women. And they have this fantasy that's what should be happening in this world. And the reality is just a stark difference, John. Thank you, my friend. The movies, it's just, I watch the trailer a lot of times before I watch the movie, and I'll just not watch the movie. I had to see Mission Impossible because I've seen all of them. This was the worst one yet. This was just a terrible Mission Impossible. And, you know, again, the TV shows you see, what did they make? They made like a movie with a big obese woman as a hero. She's a cop. It wasn't The Punisher, was it? Maybe it is. Queen Latifah. They had Queen Latifah, this middle-aged Equalizer. Yeah, that was it. The Equalizer. She's like a middle-aged fat woman, and she's kicking guys' asses. And you're like, can you just stop? I'm willing to suspend disbelief for certain situations in movies, sci-fi, you know. But it's every movie, the strong woman who just subjugates the what would be strong men. And she knows all the answers, and she's the tough, wise one. And, oh, knock it off. These female cops can't even take down your basic skell in New York City till the guys show up, till the real cops show up. Just outrageous how that works. Well, how we got on that, but, yeah, I was talking about Pritzker and his minimum wage. It just can't. You cannot stay at a minimum wage job. Kids are supposed to have those jobs, not raising families. You're part of the family. You're a little kid in a family that has his first job and he's making money so he can hang out with his friends. He's the family. Hopefully he's got a mother and a father. The father has a real job. He is not working for minimum wage. He is raising a family, and that kid is part of the family. He doesn't need to buy diapers and baby formula and all the things that a dad would have to buy. The idea of even a $15 minimum wage, which it's at, which, by the way, when they were talking about going up to $15 an hour for minimum wage, people thought that was insane. Now, again, it's not enough. It's just like when they talk about wealthy people's taxes. They have to pay their fair share. And it's always different. It always goes up. Even when they raise the taxes, for some reason, really quickly, it's not fair anymore. You need to pay more. Same thing with the minimum wage. Oh, minimum wage is this now. Well, now we got to raise it again. Why? Well, the cost of living went up. Yeah. Sorry. It's an entry-level job. They just They get idiots that vote for them, and everything they tell them is that we will give you more. We'll give you free stuff. We'll give you more money. We'll give you free health care. And it's all lies. It's all just lies. But these dummies eat it up, and the country pays. The rest of us pay the price. That's why they're going to kiosks. That's why at Wendy's, you won't be able to eat inside Wendy's anymore. You'll order like a drive-thru. They'll throw your food at you through a window, and you sit outside because they don't want to pay $20 an hour for some scrub to seat you and sweep up and take your order. Everything will be automated. That's who's really going to pay the price for AI. Are these people that think they're worth $25 an hour for a minimum wage job. All right, don't go anywhere. We'll continue.
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8: We have John Cassimatidis, number one, and his beautiful wife, Margot. And I want to thank you. And he's done a fantastic job, the family has, with ABC. And they have the biggest radio show and biggest station, I think, in New York. So good. So we have to really be nice to them when we think we're going to win New York. And if you have him on your side, thank you very much, my friends, for a long time. Thanks, John.
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0: It's the Anthony Cumia Show. Let's go right down there to Texas, talk to Freddie. Freddie, what is up, my Texas friend?
9: Hey, Anthony, very disappointing you. My daughter is a Navy pilot, and she's seen more combat in missions in the last 2 years than most sons of Army guys that are in journalism or cooking or fleet maintenance or whatever they do.
0: All right.
9: And I'm just very disappointed that you're a John Cassimatidis apologist and Sid Rosenberg apologist. I'm very disappointed you. Huge fan from back in the day. So you just lost your way, brother.
0: I don't think so. I was going to kind of agree with the fighter pilots because they're it's not like being on the ground, being a grunt, having to be around all the men in combat face to face. Like you're flying a machine. I think if you have a sound mind, and it does take some physical acuity, that's for sure. I think that's one of the military jobs where a woman probably can be an equal to a man. But your other stuff you're saying is ridiculous. An apologist. Why am I an apologist? Unless you're on public airwaves or internet show, unless you're bashing Jews, I guess you're an apologist. That seems to be what a lot of people think. I take people as they come, and I take communities as they go. I see certain communities that have issues and problems, and I talk about that. But, you know, everyone's got to be an apologist. Everyone's this. It's all one problem. Open your eyes. Open your eyes, jerky. All right. How about a school is exposed for their lack of teaching their kids? There's a kid who went around with a camera, his phone, and he started asking these students from the school, high school, to read something off a card, a little saying. It had some tricky words in there, but nothing a high school senior shouldn't be able to read. And when they couldn't read these terms, he put it online. And now they're saying, they're talking about expelling him from the school for exposing that the school is not teaching their kids to read. And he's the one they're going to penalize for exposing this. Play some of this video, AC7, and listen to them, these students, trying to sound out words like they are in second grade.
10: And this girl for me.
11: She wore a suit, clothes that were... Who's this for? Extraordinary, but somewhat... Gertrude?
10: Now explain what that means.
0: Gauche.
11: I don't know.
12: She wore a sahalot of clothes that were extraordinary, whatever, bro, but somewhat gooch.
10: What does that mean?
12: She wore a lot. Wait, she wore, bro, I don't know, bro. Can you take the card back, please?
11: She wore a, oh, baby. She wore a silhouette of clothes that were, bitch, I don't know that word. I don't even know how to read. I don't know why I didn't.
13: She wore a silhouette of clothes that were extraordinary, but somewhat gauche?
10: All right, now what does that mean?
12: I have no.
0: Oops.
12: I can't read it.
0: That's good enough. Yeah, that is that is a school that these are seniors. They cannot read, and then he's also showing that there's no comprehension. What does that mean? I don't know. No reading, no ability to read, no ability to comprehend what you're reading. And reading and writing scores are higher than math scores. They're even worse at math in a lot of these schools. And the school saw this, had a little meeting, and instead of saying, oh my God, this looks terrible for us. What are we doing wrong? How are we not giving these kids the education we're supposed to be giving them? What could we possibly do? We need to have everyone come in, all the teachers and administrators, and talk about what we're doing wrong. Nope, that ain't what they did. They said, oh my God, who put this video together? They need to be expelled. They need to be thrown out of our school. That's the problem with schools. That's the problem. They know they're not doing their job. They know they're not teaching these kids. They do not care, and don't call them out on it because you'll be the bad guy. All right, people, thank you for tuning in. We'll be back next Sunday, so join us then for more of the Anthony Cumia Show. Until then, arrivederci.
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4: The 11 p.m. hour here upon us. I hope you folks had a lovely and great weekend. We kick things off, as always, news headlines. Liz Radabali. Liz, what do you have?
14: Well, this weekend, the big story was kind of a sort of surprise shutdown of Spirit Airlines. Now, I say sort of surprise because many experts in the industry and financial watchdogs were expecting the budget carrier to cease operations and start the liquidation process. The announcement came at 3 a.m. on Saturday morning. Over 17,000 people now out of work. Those bright yellow planes no longer grazing the skies. Transportation Secretary Sean Duffy was at Newark Airport on Saturday morning following that announcement. Here he was warning customers not to show up to airports expecting any help.
15: So if you have a flight scheduled with Spirit Airlines, don't show up at the airport. There will be no one here to assist you.
14: Yeah, plain and simple. However, other airlines are offering some reduced fares to people who were left stranded by this news. Here he was talking about the so-called rescue fare rates.
15: It's going to vary between the airlines. You have to go to their websites to take advantage of these special offers. It is normally going to be about $200 for a one-way ticket.
14: So $200, not too bad compared to some of the normal prices. While reports say the shutdown is due to rising jet fuel prices due to the ongoing conflict with Iran, the Trump administration says it actually goes back to decisions made by the previous White House.
16: It sure does.
14: Yeah, Duffy.
16: Sure does.
14: Duffy said the Biden White House blocked a JetBlue-Spirit merger that could have saved the airline. Here he was talking about that.
15: Joe Biden and Pete Buttigieg, along with the Biden DOJ, decided that they did not want that merger to take place. And at the time, the Biden and Buttigieg DOJ bragged and said, as they canceled the option for this merger, that this was a victory for U.S. travelers who deserve lower prices and better choices.
14: Well, now flyers are left with one less option and one that was known for its lower prices. Spirit also became somewhat of a meme online. My favorite running Spirit joke was someone saying they would buy a Spirit ticket, arrive to the gate, and find out they got to fly the plane. So,
16: right, literally. So, but you know, Liz, but the whole thing is really sad because, you know, let's not forget Elizabeth Warren. Mm. You know, her hands are dirty as well. And, you know, Democrats a year ago, this could have been a clean situation, a clean transfer. They could have stayed in business, but no. So now, and this impacts everybody. Folks, don't think that because they were the cheap budget airline that you get away, because they kept the other airlines to a certain degree in check where they couldn't, you know, go sky high with the prices in order to stay competitive. So now it's gone. And to the people, you know, $200 is not a lot. Unless you only have $5 in your pocket and you had already bought your airline ticket trying to get home and you don't have any credit card, you're in a jam. It's awful. And for people that have tickets down the road, what happens to them?
14: Yeah, exactly. And we'll see how this all plays out as the summer is expected to be the busiest travel summer season on record.
16: Wow.
14: Yeah.
16: Wow.
14: So now,
16: it didn't have to be this way.
14: It didn't. No, it didn't. Now on to another big national story, the case against James Comey. Acting Attorney General Todd Blanche says the indictment into Comey is not solely about the FBI director's social media post he made. Blanche made this comment during an appearance on NBC's Meet the Press.
17: This is not just about a single Instagram post. This is about a body of evidence that the grand jury collected over the series of about 11 months.
14: Yeah, that comes after Comey posted a photo last year of seashells on a beach arranged to form the numbers 8647. The president took aim at the former FBI director over that post, telling reporters 86 is a term used by mob bosses when they want to order an associate to kill someone. Comey surrendered after he was charged federally for threatening Trump's life.
16: And let's keep in mind, Liz, this is the former director of the FBI. He should know better.
14: And a real quick update on what's going on with Iran. President Trump says he has received a new proposal from the country. In a post on Truth Social, Trump said he'll soon review that plan, but he cannot imagine it will be acceptable because he says they have not paid a big enough price for what they have done to humanity. He ordered that the removal of 5,000 troops from Germany after the chancellor criticized the ongoing war with Iran. And the commander-in-chief said that's actually just the beginning.
18: We're going to cut way down, and we're cutting a lot further than 5,000.
14: Yeah, so we'll see some more developments on the international stage, maybe some more troops being moved around in that regard.
16: And you know, I know we're out of time here, Liz, but you want to offend Germany, the president of the United States? Well, you know, you can't have it both ways. You know, this man is not a joke. He's going to pull more than 5,000 troops. There goes your economy and perhaps your safety, you know, to a certain degree.
14: Wrapping up with your forecast tonight and overnight, it's going to be clear skies with a low of 50 degrees Monday on the day side. Sunny skies with a high of 73. And Tuesday, it's going to be partly sunny, high of 83. I'm Liz Radabali, The Dominic Carter Show, coming your way in 60 seconds.
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16: And the number to reach me and the phone lines are open right now. Dominic Carter here with you, 800-848-9222. I come on the air tonight with a very heavy heart.

0: We gather here today in the middle of Midtown Manhattan. This is the most iconic venue of venues in the United States. This is where a Republican's not supposed to come, which is why Donald Trump came here. There's no place in America the president shouldn't be able to come.
1: And pray for former Mayor Rudy Giuliani as he is hospitalized in critical condition at a Florida hospital.
2: Breaking news, WABC.
1: Fighting for his life at this hour. President Trump has tweeted about him, Giuliani, in critical but stable condition, according to his spokesman. The spokesman stating Mayor Rudy Giuliani is currently in the hospital where he remains in critical but stable condition. This came via a statement adding Giuliani, Mayor Giuliani, is a fighter who has faced every challenge in his life with unwavering strength, and he's fighting with that same level of strength as we speak. We do ask that you join us in prayer for America's mayor, Rudy Giuliani. The 81-year-old former mayor is currently being treated in a Florida hospital. And 2 days ago, in a Friday broadcast on his show, America's Mayor Live, Giuliani coughed and noted that his voice was suffering as he was under the weather. And so apparently what he's fighting right now is pneumonia. And all I can say is please pray for the former mayor, because he really is at this hour in the fight of his life. He is sedated, but he's in the fight of his life, and I'm going to update you a bit further because this is a very fluid situation. Some of the other stories we are following this hour. Far-left politics are going too far. What happens as a result? Spirit Airlines abruptly shuts down this weekend. A New York City mob outside a Brooklyn hospital was defending an illegal migrant with an alleged violent drug past. ICE had to step in. The NYPD had to be called in. At the end of the day, police arrested 9 demonstrators as ICE struggled to get control of the situation and to get the suspect into an SUV and to whisk the individual away. And our station owner, Mr. John Catsimatidis, honored in Las Vegas as part of the Broadcasting Foundation of America, will let you hear this hour and next hour part of his acceptance speech. As he was awarded, and congratulations to you, Mr. Catsimatidis. So President Trump tonight, folks, and a lot of developments are happening. It's a very fluid situation, and I'm hoping and praying for the best. And it's a bit tough because I didn't know that on a personal level that I would have this type of reaction. Because Giuliani as mayor, you know, me and him, we feuded. I mean, it's one of the defining moments for both of us. Our relationship was written about in books that I would come at him every day trying to rip his lungs out. And to his credit, you know, he took the heat as the mayor. He took the questions every single day. And he tried, his administration tried to have me removed from City Hall. They were unsuccessful to have Time Warner pull me. Time Warner put all their lawyers behind me, and they were unsuccessful. But as the years went by, as I became hospitalized, as we all went through, as we all go through milestones in life, I was hospitalized, diabetes, high blood pressure, the campaign, him and Dinkins driving me crazy. It was a battle where both men tried to get inside my head to get the advantage to win the election. And it took a toll on my spirit and my body. But it was at the hospital when I was hospitalized, when Giuliani called, that it started to change our relationship. And then over the years, we have become good friends. And I really wish the former mayor well. And It's just tough to get past this this next 2 hours, to be straight and honest with you folks. So President Trump praising Giuliani in a Truth Social post after the news of his hospital stay broke. And President Trump stating, our fabulous, and I'm quoting here, Rudy Giuliani, a true warrior and the best mayor in the history of New York City. The president then capitalizes. He says, by far. And he says he's been hospitalized and is in critical condition. That's according to President Trump, who goes on to say, what a tragedy that he was treated so badly by the radical left lunatics, Democrats, all, and he was right about everything. This is what President Trump capitalizes about Giuliani. They cheated on the elections, fabricated hundreds of stories, and did anything possible to destroy our nation. And now look at Rudy. So sad. This is according to President Trump. Former mayor, Eric Adams, reaching across the aisle. Folks, the bottom line is, what I'm trying to say without saying it, it does not look good at all. We're hoping for the best, but it does not look good at all. Former mayor Eric Adams wishing Giuliani a speedy recovery, adding that he was saving a cigar for him. They both smoked cigars. Once he's released from the hospital, Eric Adams writing here, Mayor Rudy Giuliani devoted his life to the city, from his days as a federal prosecutor to leading New York through 9/11. He was there when we needed him most. And this is what the former mayor wrote on Twitter. And he says, I'm praying for Rudy and his family and hoping for a speedy recovery. We shared a cigar in Florida not too long ago. I'm saving one for when you're back, when you're back home, my friend. So apparently, folks, as far as the medical condition, and this is all speculation at this point, we don't have anything hard and confirmed, but apparently Giuliani has a pneumonia. At this hour, he is sedated. He may have had a pulmonary embolism, which is a sudden life-threatening blockage in the lungs arteries, usually caused by a blood clot that is traveling from the legs. And so it doesn't look good at this hour, but let's hope and pray for the best for the former mayor. 800-848-9222. We're starting with your telephone calls in just a second. But New York City and the mayor, it's just not working out, folks. Mamdani, this from Fox News.
3: A major budget deficit is hitting New York City, but Mayor Zohran Mamdani, the person that President Trump calls my little commie, he's still finding ways to spend more. Mamdani says he's carving out $500,000 of the city's budget for funding community discussions on reparations. The announcement comes amid increasing concerns of the city's $5.4 billion budget deficit. And
1: so this, it's not working, folks. And then, you have the situation over the weekend at the hospital in Brooklyn. Police there, ICE there to arrest the suspect. They arrest them. A crowd emerges, large protests, yelling and screaming. NYPD called in for backup. I guess we should be thankful that we live in a city where police back up ICE. Remember in Chicago, the situation there. And so 9 arrests were made. 9 arrests. The guy had apparently a drug past, was wanted by ICE, and they were out there protesting on his behalf. 800-848-9222. So when I say it's not working as it relates to these Democrats and socialism and these Democrats, and if you didn't hear me, these Democrats, I want you to listen to the police union chief in Chicago, where an officer was recently killed.
4: The smug attitude, the smiling, the smirking, the laughing, the I love yous from the family, even after hearing the despicable acts that this piece of did, it's appalling, it's disgusting, it's the reason the death penalty should still be in Illinois. When is enough? We keep talking about one is enough when we talk about a police-involved shooting. One is too many. What about one police officer being murdered? It's never too many. We are sacrificial lambs for the politicians in this city and state. It needs to stop. It just does.
1: And in Illinois, you have Dumb and Dumber, as the governor and mayor of Chicago and cops are dying now. The socialism doesn't work. Brad Johnson, Mom Donnie, cut from the same cloth. Their lofty ideas, we pay with our money and with our lives. 800-848-9222. I see your telephone calls. We're about to get to them in just a second. So if you woke up over the weekend, you saw the headlines. Spirit Airlines, gone. It didn't have to be this way. Budget Airline, it didn't have to be this way. What happened? The Biden administration, Senator Elizabeth Warren, got in the way when JetBlue tried to merge with them. And now, as a result, Spirit Airlines is no more. Shut down operations immediately. Some of you may have airline tickets for Spirit Airlines. Good luck with that. Shut down operations immediately. And Secretary Sean Duffy, appearing on the Sunday morning shows, going off on the Biden administration and Elizabeth Warren for canceling the Spirit and JetBlue merger in 2024 that would have saved this budget airline.
5: Between JetBlue and Spirit. And Joe Biden and Pete Buttigieg, along with the Biden DOJ, decided that they did not want that merger to take place. And at the time, the Biden and Buttigieg DOJ bragged and said, as they canceled the option for this merger, that this was a victory for U.S. travelers who deserve lower prices and better choices. Now, many at the time said this was a disaster. This merger should have been allowed. And this today would indicate this is not better for travelers. This is not better for pricing. This is not better for competition. Actually, it's worse. We had an airline go down because the markets were trying to allow two airlines to merge, make them stronger, and offer more competition for the American consumer. Also, Elizabeth Warren at the time cheered the blocking of the merger, saying this was a Biden win for flyers. So, again, I think it's important that we always look with a keen eye when airlines want to merge. We care about pricing for consumers. We care about competition. But if the markets are saying there needs to be a merger because there's health issues with one of the airlines or more than one airline, we have to take a look at it and make sure we make the right choices. And in this situation, history has judged the denial of the merger between JetBlue and Spirit through the Biden administration with a view that it was a massive mistake. So we have been engaged again with the airlines.
1: And so as we start with your telephone calls, again, the top story of the night and morning, former Mayor Rudy Giuliani in the hospital in Florida fighting for his life. There are reports that he has pneumonia. He's sedated, but it's time to pray for the city's former mayor. And he may have had a pulmonary embolism, which is not a good sign. Lots of reports out there. We don't have anything definitive. We can only tell you definitely that he's sedated and fighting for his life at this hour. President Trump tweeting about him. Former Mayor Eric Adams tweeting about Giuliani, and this is where we stand right now. Let's start with your telephone calls, 800-848-9222. Let's begin with line two, John in Hell's Kitchen. John, good evening. What's on your mind?
6: Good evening to you, Dominic. It's a very sad night. I hope that whichever way this goes, God will be merciful to this man, because how they crucified this man and how they humiliated this man. And I certainly hope that all these clowns like Anna Navarro and Hakeem Jeffries will all shut their mouths, show civility, show manners, show dignity and class, because this was a man when this city was sinking, captained this ship, and now we're in a rudderless city, Dominic. We're in a rudderless city with no leadership. And listen, we all do good, we all do bad, we make mistakes, That's why they put erasers on pencils, right? But and I feel bad for Andrew. This is a father, a grandfather, an uncle, a husband, an ex-husband, and a person who was there in this city when we were on our knees. And it's sad that it's 25 years ago and people have forgotten. So I hope New York City, I'm asking you, New York City, please have some respect and dignity and for this man and look at the good things he did. Forget about the bad things he did. And prayers and love to this man.
1: John, thank you for the great call. I remember 9/11 like it was yesterday, especially as it relates to Giuliani, because on election days, normally what would happen is I was allowed to sleep in and not come into the office until about 4 or 5 p.m., start doing some recordings, and then start the television election coverage. And the reason why I was allowed to come in so late is because it was never known how long I would be working that night. So, for example, going back to Gore and Bush, I came in late but ended up staying on the air live until 6 a.m. in the morning. So I was on the air for somewhat 12 hours. Nonstop television, New York One. So 9/11 happens, and I'm home sleep, ready to come in later on for the election. And I get a call from the assignment desk, and they're like, get in here now, any way that you can, get in now. And I'm like, what's going on? Turn on the TV. So I turn on the TV, you see the towers and so on. And when a city was on its knees, in fact, a country, was on its knees. Washington had President Bush up in the air for security reasons, and you had Cheney at the White House, and who was on the ground? On the ground was Rudy Giuliani walking through the site of what had happened to send a message to the city, to the country, to the world, that you may have hit us, but New York City is coming back stronger than ever. And that's exactly what he did. And I'll never forget the early days of 9/11 for two reasons. All of those cop funerals, all of those firefighter funerals. And as the mayor of the city, Giuliani was going to 3-4 funerals a day. And remember, folks, oftentimes there were no bodies there. They had perished in the fires. And he was going to 4 or 5 funerals a day. And I didn't know how this man was standing. And I'll never forget, he had to have his daily briefings to tell the city what was going on, what was the next step, and on and on. And things were so fluid. They were so fluid that the city, we could not broadcast or say where we were coming from at the time, because no one knew what was next. And so we had to report to the West Side Highway over by the river in a, I guess, I don't know what you call them, one of those warehouses. And that's where we all reported live from there. And, you know, I marveled at the fact of how strong he was. I marveled at the fact that it was so bad at Bellevue Hospital. They had brought in grief counselors at the TV station. And so we were working 16-hour shifts. And at the time, New York One was located on 42nd, right off of between 10th and 11th. I think, yes, 10th and 11th. Or right off, right on the west side, between 9th and 10th. Now I got it. And so there was a hotel across the street. And when we were not working, it was mandated. They gave us the option, though, but it was basically mandated that you had to go talk to these grief counselors. And so after that first night where I got about 3 hours sleep, and the whole Manhattan was shut down. So they said, I call in for my assignment, and they say, Dominic, you're assigned to Bellevue and to the morgue. And we got to the morgue. So imagine the pressure that was on Giuliani. We got to Bellevue, and it started a national trend because I had a producer, I'm not going to say his name, where he couldn't handle it. He started cracking up on me in the live truck. It was enormous pressure. And he started getting mad at me because I was reporting the story cold, as I had to honor the victims. And family members were coming up to each of us. This was right after this happened. And they're coming up to each of us and they're saying, can you please help me find my loved one? And I know that they're gone because no ambulances were pulling up to the hospital. They had all these triage units ready to go at Bellevue. Not a single ambulance pulled up. Not one. And my producer at the time, I knew he was having a hard time. And he continued to do the job, but he was having a hard time. And he was like, Dominic, we got to help these people find their loved ones. And the only way that we could help them is I said, you know what, if you give me a description or a picture, I'll show their picture. I'll describe what they, and it started a national trend where every news organization reported from Bellevue for weeks talking about the family members and so on. And then they sent me over to the morgue. Now, remember, Giuliani's in charge of all of this. I'm on edge. My producer's cracking up. I don't know the state of the cameraman. And, you know, I got to get this producer some sleep because he can't handle this. And we get over to the morgue. And they don't have enough, they had to set up emergency. They had to set up emergency because there were not bodies coming in. There were only body parts coming in. And they had to set up a truck for body parts right outside the medical examiner's office. And it's 4 a.m. in the morning, and I'm reporting nonstop on what's going on, and Giuliani is in charge of all of this as the mayor of New York City. Really, he was functioning as the leader for a nation. I've got to take a break. We see all your telephone calls. Again, a sad night as Rudy Giuliani is fighting for his life at a Florida hospital. We are coming right back.
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7: Charles Marino, how much overall do you think the war in Iran is stirring up the hornet's nest of crazies even crazier?
8: Well, I think U.S. action against Iran serves as an activation event based on those that are already in the United States and those that will view the actions that the United States took against Iran as a call to activate within the United States, whether part of a terrorist organization or lone wolves. And we've seen many examples of those activations, whether it's Austin, Texas, Virginia, or in New York City, or in Michigan. So this is all very concerning, and unfortunately, we should expect this to continue.
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1: And we are back. And a few things I want to say. One, we're going to get to Mr. Katsimatidis, honored recently in Las Vegas at the Broadcasters Foundation of America. He's an outstanding leader. In a second, you're going to hear part of his acceptance speech. Mr. Katsimatidis was out there. Mrs. Katsimatidis, Chad Lopez, the president of the company. You know, you folks are really, really important to me. I can't be any more direct than that. I get mad at myself in times like this because you have to be professional no matter what. And I get mad at myself because when you do what I do, you cannot let emotion get in the way. And I didn't know that I would have this type of reaction to Giuliani's situation. Again, you have to understand our relationship. He becomes mayor. You got two titans about to go head to head. And I mean head to head every day for his tenure, every day. And what's interesting is that publicly we would fight like dogs, but privately he was very cool. He would call me. We'd have private, as mayor, we'd have private conversations. He would invite me into his office at City Hall. The mayor of New York City, and I'm sure it's still the same way, they have a very nice office. You have the office upstairs. And for the mayor, he can go downstairs in his office at City Hall where they have a shower for the mayor. So he can go down there if he wants to, take a nap, take a shower, freshen up, get a change of clothes. And so where you folks come in at is, I kid you not, I was like, God, please help me get through these next 2 hours. You have got to be professional. So we started out at each other's throats. And then we became friends. Just like I became friends with Ed Koch. Koch would invite me over to his apartment. We would have conversations. Him and D'Amato would give me advice. I wouldn't follow it. Whenever they would say to me, Dominic, don't respond. When someone, another politician would come after me, they would say, don't respond. Don't respond. And of course, with my hard head, I would say, Mayor, Senator, you don't understand where I'm from. Where I'm from, you respond. You don't turn like a punk. And of course, they were right because the papers would crucify me for responding, you know, and you live and you learn. And so here's what got me to be able to do the broadcast tonight. Hermit Sal, two tweets I want to focus on. Hermit Sal, and I really believe that this was God. So I'm 30 minutes before air tonight, and I'm like, how am I going to do this? What am I going to do if this man passes? Well, I want him to live forever. What am I going to do if he passes in the course of the next 2 hours while I'm on the air live? You have got to be professional, Dominic. And so Hermit Sal put a picture of himself with my Dominic Carter T-shirt, and he put it on and posted it on Twitter. And then I said the same thing I just said to you, but I said it via tweet to Sal, Hermit Sal, and he says, good to hear. As we pray for Mayor Rudy, you will be fine. You will stay professional for yourself and for us, and you will get through the next 2 hours for us and for yourself. And then I got 20 other tweets, but I'll get to them in 1 second. Then Nikki posted, who's a mom. And she said, good evening, Dominic. I hope that you and your family had a lovely weekend. Sorry that I haven't been on X lately. I was celebrating with my daughter because she is now a member of the National Honors Society. My dedication and sacrifice is paying off. So those two comments were able to get me to the microphone tonight. And I am really trying my best to be professional because that's when I get angry, because we must be professional no matter what. And Mayor Giuliani, perhaps, we hope for the best, but perhaps being at the end of his life, I didn't know it would hit me like this. So let's go to, wait a minute. Before I go back to the telephone calls, let's deal with the honor in terms of the owner of this station. We all know who he is. He does the Monday through Friday show. He does on the weekends, the Cats Roundtable. Mr. Katsimatidis, one of the owners, Mrs. Katsimatidis, the other owner of this radio station. They were in Vegas recently as Mr. Katsimatidis was honored, the Broadcasters Foundation of America. And I'm going to have more of his speech next hour, but here's a little bit of what he had to say.
10: And why am I in this business? Because we want to tell the truth, justice in the American way. We want our kids and grandkids to grow up the right way. I am dedicated to AM radio. I talk to the president all the time. Right now, he's busy with a war. So before I press the subject, let's get the war over with first. AM radio is going to survive, and I'm enjoying running WABC. And like we said, radio is going to be different. We are now streaming in 178 countries, 50 states. And I spoke to the president about we're going to concentrate on Europe. You know why? Europe doesn't get necessarily the truth. If you have to listen to certain stations in Europe, the European people deserve the truth, and we're going to get them the truth. But I want to say thank you to all, and thank you to McCarthy, and thank you to all your leadership. I want everybody to work hard in radio. Why? Because we want America to be the way we all grew up to be. God bless all of you. Thank you so much. And I want to also dedicate the person. He was supposed to be here with us at our table, but he's at the hospital now, Jerry Crowley. You know, I ran for mayor in 2013 in New York City. My company won because I lost, but Jerry called upon me. He says, he got me involved in radio. Thank you, Jerry Crowley, and you're going to be okay today. And he's at the hospital right now, but he's going to be okay. And Jerry says to me, I want you to get involved in radio. So I started 1 hour a week. Then 2 hours, then 3 hours, then 4 hours. Then I bought a radio station. But again, God bless America. Thank you all. And thank you.
1: And thank you, Mr. Katsimatidis, for what you and your wife do for all of us each and every day. So again, our top story this hour, Mayor Giuliani fighting for his life. Giuliani, 81, at a hospital in Florida. He's hospitalized. He's in critical condition, sedated. Apparently, Giuliani has pneumonia, but he may have had a pulmonary embolism, which is a sudden life-threatening blockage in the lungs arteries, usually caused by a blood clot traveling through the legs. So what I'm trying to say is that it doesn't look good. Well, you know, we hope and pray for the best, but it doesn't look good. That's what I'm trying to say. Let's go back to your telephone calls. Let's see here. Let's go to Eddie, line 4, Babylon.

0: pray for the best, but it doesn't look good. That's what I'm trying to say. Let's go back to your telephone calls. Let's see here. Let's go to Eddie, line 4, Babylon. Eddie, what's on your mind?
1: Wonderful, Dominic, and I am a 9/11 first responder. I'm in nuclear medicine. I have a story about Rudy, but first I want to give you an award because you so accurately told us what's wrong with Rudy. Nobody could find out today. And yes, a blood clot, a pulmonary embolism goes to a segment of the lung and blocks the breathing, the oxygen exchange, and then a pneumonia. What they'll do is give him a blood thinner, and they're going to give him IV antibiotics, maybe tap his lung. I pray that he'll be okay. And I met Rudy twice, once at Bernard McGurk's funeral mass at St. Patrick's. What a nice guy to talk to on the sidewalk. And then at the America First warehouse, I talked to him for 40 minutes. We laughed. He's very intelligent. I mean, he's a tiger if he's fighting you, that's for sure. This guy holds his ground. And you know he had that radio show in the afternoon, and he held his ground. But, hey, a little furlough. But, you know, that's Rudy. And he looked at me, and he goes, so where are you from? I go, I'm from North Babylon. He goes, well, I was from Sound Beach in the summer. We used to go out there as a kid. I said, my sister lived in Sound Beach. She does. And he said, when you call up the radio station, Eddie, I want you to say that you're Eddie from Sound Beach, and I'll always pick up and talk to you. And, you know, just shook my hand. And what a terrific man in person. He really is. He's just everything you'd want as a friend. And I think, you know, he'd have your back if he was in the same opinion as you and fight for you. And I want him to get better. I know medicine, he's in a good hospital. And, you know, God bless Rudy, Dominic. Let's not be sad. Let's be hopeful.
0: Well, you're right there, Eddie. Let's be hopeful. And Giuliani has pulled health magic before. So let's hope that he'll do it again. Thank you for the call, Eddie. It's just, folks, on a personal level, it's just tough because, when I started in this business, 1986, and I still remember that. Part of me feels that I'm still that kid around all these legendary journalists. I've told the story before. I get sent down to City Hall and I'm scared to death. And I walk into the room at City Hall where the reporters work out of, and there were legendary journalists there. And they're all deceased now. And it's kind of hard to deal with that. This is Doug Edelson and, you know, Chainsmoker. But the type of legends, they don't make them like this anymore. But the type of legends that you walked in awe and my eyes were wide open. This is Stan Brooks, nicest man in the world that you'd ever meet. Mary Gay Taylor reporting live from City Hall. I could go on and on. This is Joe Bragg. I could go on and on and on. And all of those journalists embraced me. Kid, I'll never forget. Doug Edelson said to me, I'm scared to death. I'm from the projects in the Bronx. And now I'm around. I'm brand new. I don't know left from right. And I'm around all these legendary journalists in New York City. And Doug Edelson says, kid, literally, go sit down over there in the corner. We got you. We got you. We won't let you fail. And sure enough. And then at the time, it was Mayor Koch. And for some reason, I'm just made like this. When others didn't ask the tough questions, I said, okay, so it falls on me. And I'll never forget, at the time, I asked Ed Koch a tough question. And he looked at me like, who the do you think you are? As he answered the question. And then we ended up becoming friends. Covering the race between him and Dinkins. And then there was a federal prosecutor that you knew was coming long and hard. You knew that this guy was meant to be the mayor of the city. One of the worst times of my life was covering the first election between Dinkins and Giuliani. Oh, it was a battle to the end.

0: And each of them tore at me. Each of them. Each campaign. It was a nightmare for me. It was nothing that was fun about it. Then the rematch. Rudy pulls away, becomes mayor. Then me and him start going toe-to-toe every day. But after he left office, he was the type of mayor that, and I respected this from one bulldog to another, he would come at me. Now, he'd come at me hard and heavy. Dominic, you're embarrassing yourself. Sit down, right, in front of crowds. No, Mr. Mayor, answer the question. Answer the question, Mr. Mayor. His press secretary, Dominic, what questions are you going to ask the mayor? I'm not telling you, Jack. And I wouldn't tell because I felt that it was insulting. It's not like this anymore. Now, Rudy had to take questions when he, God only knows what he was going to face. You had a room full of the top political journalists, and somebody might ask him a question about crime. Somebody might ask him a question about sanitation. Somebody might ask him a question about Russia, and on and on and on and on and on. Nowadays, you have situations where, oh, that's off topic. The mayor only takes off topic questions once a week. No, no, no, no, no, no, no. Koch, Giuliani, Dinkins, whatever reporters felt like asking, that was the question that you faced each and every single day. It started with de Blasio. That's off topic. The mayor only answers off topic questions on Wednesdays. You can ask about housing as it relates. So in other words, what makes the person look good? You could ask a question about that, but that's it. So we got to get back to the days of Giuliani. Giuliani would, and there were a few times where we would come at Giuliani so hard, he'd get mad and walk out the room. Every mayor did. But it wasn't personal. And that's why I think me and him got to be good friends after he was mayor. He was riding along Park Avenue one day, and I'm walking somewhere, and this town car pulls up to me, and they roll down the window, and the guy says, "Hey, Dominic, it's Rudy. How you doing, man?" And I'm like, "This guy is all right. He's all right. Let's go. Well, you know what? Maybe I should take a break first. We see all your calls, folks. We're gonna get to them. I'm here with you until 1 a.m. on what is a very tough night. Rudy Giuliani and the battle of his life." At a hospital in Florida, age 81, apparently battling pneumonia, but he may have had a pulmonary embolism. And so that's not good, and it's life-threatening, but all of this stuff is preliminary. We are going to take a break. We're coming right back with your telephone calls.
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0: And we are back. One more point this hour about Giuliani. It's funny. It's interesting. Ironic how life works. So Giuliani was doing the daytime show here. And it's almost like the Yankees bullpen, right? The manager makes the sign. Give me the lefty out of the bullpen. The manager makes the sign. Giuliani's out. Carter's in. Literally. And I'm like, okay, I'm replacing a living legend, literally. And you know what this living legend did? Every time I saw Rudy Giuliani said, Dominic, you're doing an outstanding job. Every time I saw Giuliani. All right, let's get back to your telephone call. Sandra, line 2, New Jersey. What's on your mind, Sandra?
14: Oh, Dominic, I feel your pain. I really do, because you knew him very well, and you love him. And I love him, too, and I feel sad also. I feel like this way. Look, he is known for his fighting spirit. So maybe we're going to get lucky with this, and he's going to fight and beat whatever happened to him. This is what I pray for. But I have to tell you one thing that I always will remember that he said. When we had the COVID, you remember that horrible time? Well, I didn't take the vaccinations, and I did get COVID twice. The first time, it was pretty tough. But I remember he said, you fight it like a soldier. You be strong, and you fight it, and you get better. And that's what happened, and I did. And I remember him saying that you just fight it like a soldier. He's tough, Dominic, and I pray to God tonight that he pulls through and he makes this. Like that man that called before said, he has a chance. You know, he was saying what they do for this. So I hope so, because you know what? I feel like without him on this planet, it's going to be kind of empty. He's someone very special that we all love, and we love him for his fighting spirit. You love him because you fought with him. I mean, it was a beautiful relationship that you had with him, and you're going to feel a loss, a big-time loss, if he dies. So we have to pray that he doesn't, and I'm going to go with that we just got to be positive.
0: Well, those are some very good words. And Sandra, thank you for that. And yes, everything about Rudy Giuliani is fight, fight, fight, fight for what's right, you know, in his mind, and go 100%. And, you know, let's hope for the best. But thank you for the call, Sandra. I don't know if it's with me, if it's that life is starting to hit me in terms of, I'm going to be pretty soon in the on deck circle in this process of life for those that have gone before me, the legendary journalists, they're all gone. I look at kids embarrassing themselves down at City Hall now. They shouldn't even be allowed in the building as journalists compared to what I started with, the legends. And then, you know, I would meet this prosecutor for the Southern District, Rudy Giuliani. And, you know, for some reason, God had it where we would go toe to toe. Maybe I don't know. Maybe God said, this is the one to challenge you, Giuliani. Carter, this is the politician to challenge you. You two guys. But it's just funny how life works, because I just want the man to pull through. And I didn't know that it would hit me this hard. Because normally, in situations like this, I'm completely removed on an emotional level. That's how I have to do the job every day. If I become a basket case every day over something bad that happens, I wouldn't make it through a single day. And so you just have to, but it's just hard. This one is difficult, very difficult. Let's go to Susan, line 3, Corning, New York. Susan, what's on your mind?
9: Yeah, I was involved in some of his volunteer efforts, and I got to meet him in 1970, or he was man of the year, whatever year that was, 2000, go into the man of the year before 9/11. So he did so many things. You know, and his resiliency, I think, is what I remember so much, because he did run for mayor and lost, you know, the first time, but then he came back. He didn't quit, and he never quit. And he's actually a humanitarian, and I think you will relate to this, because you know how many murders reduced under his watch, and those weren't the people that voted for him. He just didn't want to see all these beautiful people being slaughtered in New York City. And then he also stood up for children's welfare and fixed that under Nicholas Scapetta when he realized that the whole system was failing and these children were being not monitored and little innocent babies were getting killed mercilessly. So he did a lot of things before 9/11, and he did many of them quietly. Many, he went to the hospitals. He was there for people, and then his nature, I mean, if God wants him now, but it, you know, he isn't in God's hands. But he, you know, he has so much resiliency. I think if we do pray that, you know, but this is a tough one. This is a tough one that takes many lives, even younger and better health than him, pneumonia. But now we have a lot more tools, and you know what, I think the world of this man, and President Trump has a lot of these same qualities.
0: Indeed. Susan, thank you for the great call. And you know what, folks, I'm going to talk about it next hour as well. Momentarily, I'm going to have other news headlines with Liz Radapalli coming up in just seconds. But to Susan's point, there were some 2,000 murders in New York when Giuliani took over and under Dinkins, and he put that in deep check immediately. He started workfare centers, no more free rides with welfare. You had to work for that check. So Rudy Giuliani, again, this hour in the fight of his life, apparently battling pneumonia. We are coming right back.
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12: Now, here's Dominic Carter.
0: That was an interesting hour as we hit the midnight hour, folks. Dominic Carter here with you, continuing on, and we kick things off again this hour with Liz Radapalli and news headlines. Liz, what do you have?
15: Well, Dominic, starting off with this wild story coming out from out on Long Island, a 22-year-old man is pleading not murder of two women at two different locations on the island. Nassau police say Ronnie Yahir Alvarenga Rivera's motive was anger, but they would not elaborate any further. Cops say one victim was his 42-year-old coworker at an Island Park Wendy's. He stabbed her to death as she was taking out the garbage. And then cops say hours before, he had actually fatally stabbed another woman, 32-year-old woman, at a building in Valley Stream where they both rented bedrooms. Now, how did they get this guy? Investigators say the suspect was arrested after showing up to a 7-Eleven a few towns over from where the Island Park stabbing took place. He asked the clerk to call the cops. The suspect told police he had stabbed someone that night. He believed he murdered them. Meantime, authorities say Alvarenga Rivera came to the U.S. illegally from El Salvador when he was just 12 years old, but he does not have any known gang affiliations.
0: Right. But still, at the end of the day, two women would not have been stabbed if he were not here.
15: Yeah.
0: He's here illegally. At the end of the day, here we go again, and thank you, President Biden.
15: A 48-year-old man, meanwhile, is undergoing a psychiatric evaluation after being taken into custody at Newark Airport over the weekend. Port Authority police received a report just after 6 o'clock on Saturday about an altercation on board a United Airlines flight heading to Newark from the Dominican Republic. We actually have some audio from the cockpit trying to get help from controllers on the ground. Here they were.
16: Do you have a nature of emergency?
17: Gentlemen just stacked on the flight attendants and trying to open the forward main cabin door.
16: Oh, my God.
17: He's trying to gain access to the flight deck.
16: All right, we're calling.
18: We're asking for a gate ASAP.
15: Yeah, so you hear even air traffic controllers, who are typically the most calm, collected people, saying,
0: right,
15: oh, my God,
0: right,
15: to this scenario. He was...
0: He tried to enter the cockpit?
15: Yes, he attacked a flight attendant and then was pulling on the door to the main flight cockpit, trying to get in. Yeah, nuts.
0: Well, I'll let you. I see you looking at my face here. My silence is golden on this one. I can't really say what I wish would have happened to someone doing something like that.
15: Yeah, he ended up being detained at the gate after the plane landed. FAA officials say airlines have reported nearly 500 incidents involving unruly passengers so far this year alone. What is going on?
0: That's what I was about to ask you. Is it the water? Is it, I mean, but when you try to get into the cockpit, you know, that's a different level.
15: Yeah, that's not just putting, you know, your own safety at risk. That's putting everybody's safety at risk at that moment.
0: Right. And it raises the issue of the potential of terrorism.
15: Exactly. Speaking of terrorism, a nationwide tribute is now underway, which will bring a piece of the World Trade Center coast to coast as the nation prepares to mark 25 years since the attacks on September 11th. Tunnel to Towers launching their Steel Across America tour this weekend here in Lower Manhattan over the next 4 months. A steel support beam that was recovered from the South Tower will travel back and forth, making stops in 21 states before returning here in the city on September 11th. They say that this tour will allow community members to connect with those who have lived through those attacks and also provide some educational opportunities for those who are too young to remember. It's part of an effort to just, as they say, never forget.
0: And you know, Liz, what's interesting? Well, one, Tunnel to Towers, they do amazing work. But two, to pick back up what you just said, there's an entire generation out there, they have no idea what happened.
15: Mm.
0: You know, they were born too young, you know, or weren't born at all, and never forget.
15: And finally, closing out with a crazy story here in the city. Have you been seeing these videos pop up, this trend? They call it Scientology speed runs.
0: Yes, I have seen it. And to the young people that are doing this, Liz, I just warn you, somebody's going to get shot. You know, people's not going to take it as a prank of you pulling the prank. Someone's going to get hurt badly. But go ahead, Liz.
15: Yeah. So a massive group of teens stormed through a locked side door at the Church of Scientology here in New York this weekend. It's part of this social media craze called Scientology speed runs, where a bunch of teens and young adults try to get as far as they can. This incident in the city went down in Times Square on West 46th Street. Cops saying it happened around 4:30 in the afternoon, and the group damaged property, disturbed members who were taking part in a seminar at the time. Authorities even saying one man believed to be a security guard in his 30s was kicked and assaulted.
0: I'll say again, Liz, security, they see these kids coming. They don't know you're a kid. You have a mask on. They don't know if it's terrorism related. Someone's going to get shot. This is not a good prank to carry out at all.
15: Yeah, and we'll see if any charges come about this. But like all trends on social media, I'm sure this one will fade into obscurity soon enough. Now, wrapping up with your forecast, tonight and overnight, it's going to be clear skies, low of 50 degrees. I'm Liz Radabali, the Dominic Carter Show, coming your way in 60 seconds.

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2: 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Now, from New York City to the world, it's Dominic Carter.
6: And a lot to get to this hour, but our lead story, America's mayor, former New York City mayor Rudy Giuliani, hospitalized in critical condition.

0: It's a particular honor to receive the Donald J. Trump Award, not only because he's one of our great presidents, but also he's a very, very good friend and has been for almost 40 years. So, and since I'm a little bit older than he is, I'm proud of him. You know, the way you are. When I first met him, he was like a younger man. And to see what he's accomplished, it made all of it, every single thing, worth it.
1: And so that's the former mayor being receiving an award from President Trump in Florida. Giuliani in the fight of his life right now, 81 years of age. And, you know, he was, of course, the personal lawyer to President Trump for a while. And President Trump wrote about Giuliani's hospitalization in a social media post. He called Giuliani tonight a true warrior and the best mayor in the history of New York City. And then the president of the United States capitalizes by far. Eric Adams, New York's former mayor, also praising Giuliani's service. And in a statement, Eric Adams stating, from his years as a federal prosecutor to leading New York City through its darkest day on 9/11, he stood with this city when it needed him most. And apparently Giuliani is battling pneumonia, and he's sedated at this hour, apparently, but he may have had a pulmonary embolism. Not good news, which is life-threatening blockage. And, you know, we haven't received an official statement from the doctors. But what's not fun, to be honest with you folks, is to be on the air right now, you know, and you hoping and you praying that that announcement doesn't come while you're on the air. That at least on a personal level, you're given the dignity to deal with this off air. And not on air, because we have to be professional no matter what. A lot to get to. Spirit Airlines, a shutdown abruptly over the weekend. Thank you very much, Elizabeth Warren and President Biden. Democrats, I'm sorry, folks. Democrat elected officials are ruining this country. Ruining this country. So we're going to get to all of that, so much to deal with. But first, before I take your calls on Giuliani, we see them all, 800-848-9222. I want you to listen to this, and this is Treasury Secretary Scott Bessent, about if the deal had been allowed to go through between JetBlue and Spirit, Spirit Airlines would be operating right now and not shut down.
2: And Secretary, let me get your take on what took place in terms of Spirit Airlines, because I know that the Democrats did not want Spirit to merge with JetBlue a year ago. And now we see that Spirit Airlines closed operations. The Treasury was supposed to be doing a deal to save this company. Can you tell us what happened?
3: Sure, Maria. So this is just more of the mess we inherited from the Biden administration. In September 2022, Elizabeth Warren, who loves to write letters, sent a letter to the Justice Department, to the labor, to the Transport Department, saying that they should oppose the merger with Spirit Airlines. JetBlue wanted to buy them for $3.8 billion. It would have given them much more resiliency. And she and, you know, the Transportation Secretary Pete Buttigieg, who's probably the worst transportation secretary in history when he came to the office, they were against the merger. And if JetBlue had merged with Spirit, we would have all these jobs that were lost yesterday. We had 30 regional airports who have lost service. And, you know, I can tell you what happened here. It wasn't Treasury. It was Commerce that was trying to put something together. But the reason we were here was because the Biden administration opposed the merger. We shouldn't have been here in the first place.
1: So Where you at, President Biden? Where you at, Senator Warren? It sounds just like AOC when she opposed Amazon. Long Island City, that area near the projects of New York City, still hasn't recovered from AOC. Oh, folks, you see how this worked? She's gone on to greatness in terms of her career. You're left holding the bag. 800-848-9222. Line 4, Paul in the Bronx. Good morning, Paul. What's on your mind?
4: Hi, good morning. I'm a retired NYPD detective. Giuliani, police unions got him elected and reelected. He rewarded us with zeros. He reported the lies from Christy.
1: Okay, okay, okay. Do you have anything positive? No. We're not going to do this. Cut him off. We're not going to do this this morning. If you think you're going to, I don't care where you worked. You sound like a straight loser to me. I don't care if you worked NYPD. I don't care if you worked for God. We're not going to do that this morning with this man fighting for his life. Do you have no shame? Do you have no soul? Didn't your mother raise you better? That in times like this, if you don't have something nice to say, shut the up. Let's see here. Let's go to Joe, line 3, Ozone Park. Joe, what's on your mind? Good morning.
5: Hey, Dominic, love your show. I'm feeling your pain too about Rudy. He's irreplaceable. He's the greatest, like Trump said, by far. And what he did for the city, and it's just unbelievable. I mean, they're throwing all this hard work in the garbage now, but that's another show. But what he did, I mean, he just 40 Second Street alone, what he did.
1: Absolutely. And it seems like, hey, Joe, it seems like we're going back that way. It seems like disaster with Mom Donnie. I mean, you might as well put the smut theaters up, you know, come watch the dollar porn movie or go into the booth with the private girl dancing for you. It seems like we're headed back that way, Joe. Go ahead.
5: Well, there's a good movie that everybody should watch, James Woods. It's called Rudy, and people will see what this man did with this city. It really gives a complete picture. We are going backwards, but we'll really see. It will show you in that movie what he did. It's an incredible film. And I just pray that he pulls through because he's irreplaceable. There's only one Rudy Giuliani.
1: Absolutely. Thank you for the telephone call. Folks, you want to know how bad things are with partisan politics, how bad things are, how bad they are? Trump's granddaughter, one of his granddaughters, Kai Trump, did a podcast recently. Don't believe me. Listen to what this college student has to say in terms of this is an illustration of how bad our politics are today.
2: Question. Jimmy Kimmel has apologized. Is it a good apology?
1: Okay, we're looking for soundbite 14.
6: I mean, hey, some people don't like me. I mean, 50% of the world doesn't like me because of my last name. But, like, they don't actually know me. So, like, I'm hoping if people actually give me a shot and, like, not look at, like, the last name, then I won't have any ops, but we'll see.
7: Does that happen often? Are people screaming shit at you?
6: I've had one time I was out in public and someone literally walked up to me to tell me that my grandma sucks. I'm like, well, thank you so much for taking the time of your day to say that. Like, great. What do you want me to say to that? I was literally like, okay.
1: So I want you to think about that. Let it marinate. People walking up to this man's granddaughter thinking they have a right to say whatever they want to her about her grandfather. You keep your nutty ideas to yourself. You don't have a right. That's the problem in our country. Let's go to Greg in Michigan, line 4. Greg, good morning. What's on your mind?
8: Good morning, Dominic, Mr. Positive, boom shakalaka. Hey, when we talk about Jimmy Kimmel and we talk about free speech, who's the arbiter as to what free speech is? And number one, number two, comedy is irreverent. A comedian is irreverent. Should he have said
1: okay,
8: what he
1: can,
8: said?
1: Wait, Greg, can we do me a favor? Save me the small talk. What are you trying to say? Get to the point.
8: Okay, I'm trying to say...
1: You and I both know what you're trying to say. Just say it.
8: Well, okay. Jimmy Kimmel, if he was an equal opportunity basher, would he be in the position that he is in right now?
1: Okay, so why do you keep asking me questions? Why are you afraid to take a stand on your own position?
8: I am. I'm trying to...
1: No. You asked me, you keep asking me a question. I'm sorry, Greg. Man up. Say what your position is. Stop asking me these stupid questions when you're trying to defend Jimmy Kimmel. Say exactly what you want to say. Don't ask me no stupid question.
8: Okay, well then, my point is that Kimmel should be able to say what he said.
1: Okay, now I strongly disagree with you. Why play these games of trying to ask me a question to say what you could have said in 15 seconds? Why do that?
8: Well, I'm surprised that you say that because...
1: And you don't think I know what you're trying to do? Wait a minute, Greg. You don't think I know what you're trying to do based on the questions you're asking me? What you're doing is insulting all of us and, frankly, wasting my time. Man up and say exactly what it is you have to say.
8: Do you think something is that easy to say?
1: Here we go again with the questions. Here we go again with the questions. Say what you have to say.
8: I see why you're not a good talk show host. You don't get to the...
1: I have some of the highest ratings in New York, and on Sunday night, we dominate New York. So nothing could be... That's one of the greatest accomplishments of this program. On Sunday nights, we completely dominate all of New York City. Not AM, not FM, all of the radio. So go meet Mr. Click. You are done with your stupid ideas. Time for a break. We're coming right back.
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11: 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Only business losses can offset other income. Tax preparers assess activity based on profit motive, record keeping, and regularity to determine classification. Misclassifying a hobby as a business can trigger audits and disallow losses. Proper classification ensures compliance while maximizing allowable deductions. Documentation and intent matter most. Maintaining separate financial accounts and detailed records strengthens a business classification. Demonstrating consistent efforts to generate profit is key to supporting the position.
9: This has been your tax break of the day

0: WABC. As we mentioned, our station owner, John Katsimatidis, was in Las Vegas to receive the Broadcasting Foundation of America's 2026 Excellence in Broadcasting Award. Here's some of his acceptance speech.
1: And my two favorite businesses were when our airplane business, the company that became NetJets, I started the original company, and I used to love to fly those airplanes. And my other favorite business, well, guess what? The radio business. The only cards I give out. You know, our oil company makes a lot of money. I don't give out oil company cards. You know, our real estate company makes a lot of money. I don't give out real estate cards. The only cards I give out, if you ever ask me for a card, will be WABC. Why? I grew up in the age of Walter Cronkite, where 92% of the American people used to believe what Walter Cronkite said. Right now, we got a problem in the industry. The American people don't necessarily believe what we say. I have a 5 o'clock show. We have my airplane standing by. I'm going to make that 5 o'clock show in New York today. We start off and we say, truth, justice, and the American way. Because that's what I believe in. That's what I grew up on. What has happened to America? What has happened? What the heck is going on? You know, when I was growing up, we call it, I remember the Superman comics, Bizarro World. And some of these people, well, have gone a little bit bizarro. Why am I working at the age of 77? Why am I working 70 hours a week? Why? Because of my kids and my grandkids. I want them to have an America that we all love. During the 1990s, I helped run my friend Bill Clinton's campaign. I was a Clinton Democrat. Now, you know, I got to tell you a quick, funny story. We used to have a lot of dinner parties, myself, Margo, my better half, Margo Katsimatidis. Margo, say hello. And by the way, our team that's here, Chad Lopez, the president, Chad, Emily, Tom Morgan, my cousin Renee. Renee Cassis, you must know Renee Cassis from the industry. We used to have dinner parties for President Clinton in the Upper East Side. And Donald Trump used to live 4 or 5 blocks away. And he used to call me up because the traffic was tied up all the way 4 or 5 blocks away. John, what the heck are you doing? You haven't done a dinner party? So Donald Trump was complaining about Bill Clinton. But it was a lot of fun. We do things. Why? We want to help make a difference in the world.
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0: And we are back. Folks, whatever position you may have on any given issue, that's fine with me. I give people a lot of rope. And frankly, it's rope to hang yourself. And if you were listening to the program for the last 5 minutes, that's just exactly what happened. I think it's Gregory, I think, in Michigan. He's clearly far left. And he calls up often and he tries to hide it by asking me stupid questions that are slanted to lean towards his point of view. Clearly, he backs Jimmy Kimmel. But rather than being a man about it, right? And it's fine, right? Greg or whatever his name was. But rather than being a man about it, he wants to play these silly games and waste, frankly, my time and your airtime, precious airtime that can go, given the amount of callers that we get, that could go to one of you. So if you stuck on stupid, in which that last caller in Michigan was, why not give it a break for a few days and let somebody else call? We don't need to be impressed with your far left politics where you're trying to trap me with these stupid questions. And I see it coming before it even comes out of your mouth. And I obviously can't see you. So stop wasting my time and yours. How about this? Listen to another show. Call another show on another station. I don't care. But I don't need the headaches of your nonsense. Let's go to Gracie, line 3 in California. Gracie, what's going on? What's on your mind?
3: Hi, Dominic. I want to call about the problem on the airplanes. But people like Greg, just say your point, what you feel, so that maybe you could convince us if you give us facts.
0: Right.
3: If you do the dance, you're accomplishing nothing and you're wasting my airtime.
0: Right.
3: Now, I'll go. Why is there a problem, you ask, why is there a problem that there were 500 incidents on the airplane since January? Why? Because there are no consequences. What with the kids with the Scientology thing you reported, they run in. What's going to happen to them? The people on Columbia University, what's going to happen to them? The people that are interfering with ICE, what's going to happen to them? This is a plan to make it seem that there is that we're going to have a police state because things are going to be so bad that people are going to jump in and take over and kind of smooth everything out. I am very worried. There are no consequences. Somebody should have hit that man today or yesterday on the head. And then the person who did the hitting would be the one who sued.
0: Absolutely. Gracie, you're correct. And let me just say this about you, Gracie. Good or bad, and I agree with you 99% of the time on the issues, but you call up, you take a stand. You take a stand. You don't waver. You don't hide. You don't dip your finger in. You don't say, let me hide so Dominic doesn't understand where I'm coming from. When, you know, you take a stand. But there are no consequences. These kids running into the Church of Scientology, whatever you call it, somebody's going to get shot. Somebody's going to get, you got on a mask. Security doesn't know you're a kid doing the stunt. You've got women going on aircraft look like straight up hookers, the way they're dressed. It, you know, we can pick any topic that you want. Gracie, it's absolutely crazy. You are correct. There are no consequences. Folks, we see all of your calls. We see all of your calls. 800-848-9222. But again, our lead story, America's mayor, former mayor Rudy Giuliani, right now in the fight of his life, apparently battling pneumonia in a hospital in Florida, and he may have had a pulmonary embolism. We are coming right back.
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5: Artificial intelligence robots aren't science fiction anymore. They're actually being used already in some limited ways.
6: AI-powered robots are being built and being developed. The self-driving cars, you can think of them as robots. In certain warehouse conditions, we are already seeing robots that can do jobs that are kind of difficult for human beings to do, you know, carrying heavy things.
5: That's Sumik Sarkar, director of Translational AI at Iowa State University. He says home-based AI robots are coming in maybe 5 years' time. They'll start out as advanced household appliances that can do more than Roombas, but they won't necessarily walk around on legs or use hands and fingers like people. Not yet.
6: Fine motor skills and fine dexterous manipulation that human beings can do, robots still cannot do.
5: I'm James Flippin, and this is the Worldwide News Network.

0: Carter Show, 77 WABC. Get ready, James Comey, because here they come. Acting Attorney General Todd Blanche confirms the Department of Justice has more evidence against Comey than just the 8647 post.
1: Well, part of what the government would have to prove is intent. James Comey deleted the post the same day, and he wrote, quote, "I didn't realize some folks associate those numbers with violence. It never occurred to me, but I oppose violence of any kind, so I took the post down." How do you prove intent, Mr. Blanche, when Mr. Comey himself said he didn't understand that some people would look at that and think about violence?
2: You prove intent like you always prove intent. You prove intent with witnesses. You prove intent with documents, with materials. So again, this is not just about a single Instagram post. This is about a body of evidence that the grand jury collected over the series of about 11 months. That evidence was presented to the grand jury. And it's not the government. It's not the Department of Justice. It's not Todd Blanche that returned an indictment against James Comey. It's a grand jury, part of the judicial process, and that this process has to be allowed to play out in the courts. It's not fair to Mr. Comey. It's certainly not fair to the prosecutors for us to be airing your view or my view of this indictment. It's something that will be presented in court at the time set by the judge.
1: Well, let's delve a little deeper. Conservative legal scholar Jonathan Turley said, quote, "This indictment is facially unconstitutional, absent some unknown new facts." Are you in fact saying that there are facts beyond this Instagram post that clearly establish an intent to threaten the president's life?
2: I've said repeatedly that this was an investigation that lasted 11 months. If the only facts that existed was the posting of the Instagram, obviously that wouldn't have taken 11 months. And so when Mr. Turley talks about whether it's facially unconstitutional, absent unknown facts or circumstances, we will necessarily have to prove beyond a reasonable doubt at trial every element of this crime, which we're prepared to do.
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4: We saw what happened up in Canada. 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And their biggest concern doesn't seem to be the victims. 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We have reached a real stupid place in history when people look at it and that's their takeaway from a mass shooting. It's a guy, and that's the problem. 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
0: Wait a minute. I'm looking at my Twitter, at my ex, and the lovely DMS just said something. So, folks, I am guilty of this much, right? I don't care what your politics are, right? Let's talk about it. Let's see whose thoughts can survive debate, right? It doesn't matter what your positions on any given issues may be. But DMS just said something that made me think about it. And I guess I got to start being more selective and stop taking some calls, which I really don't want to do that. But DMS says, and she's so right here, she says, so sorry, Dominic, that you have to walk this emotional tightrope and get twisted callers like Greg, who always starts his calls with boom shakalaka. Let me stop DMS's tweet right there. DMS, thank you. Every time this nut gets on the air and says boom shakalaka, I just ignore it. Who in their right mind calls a radio show and starts out their call with boom shakalaka? And maybe I'm just as crazy as him because I'm taking his call. Then she goes on to say, what intelligent, thoughtful person does that? Then to think he's so clever, he'll ask you the questions and tightens his noose. What a numbskull. Then she goes on to say, Rudy, meaning Rudy Giuliani, can survive this. God gave him and you strength. And you know what, DMS? You are so correct. Why am I taking a telephone call from somebody that says, boom shakalaka? Why am I doing that? Have I lost my mind? I may take his call again. If he ever says that again, boom shakalaka, he will be cut off immediately, and it will be the last time that he calls the Dominic Carter Show. Mr. Greg in Michigan. Here it is, but I will thank Greg for this much. You see, when I'm against the ropes, right, when I'm in a boxing match and I'm against the ropes and I'm in the corner right now, all right, I'm trying to avoid an 8 count, right, because on the emotional level, I'm upset about Rudy Giuliani's health situation, and I didn't know that it would impact me like this. And so I'm trying to get through this broadcast in a professional manner, frankly, without breaking down on air. And I got a grown-ass man calling me from Michigan talking about boom shakalaka. And I'm stupid enough to take his telephone call. But that's on me. That's on me. So the mood I'm in, folks, and I started the 11 o'clock hour this way. Oftentimes, 3, 4 o'clock in the morning, 5 o'clock in the morning, got to be up to do the 3 p.m. show to start getting ready for it. And I played this song this evening, but it's Selena. And it's always been one of my favorite songs. And for real, you know, late at night when all the world is sleeping, I stay up and think of you. And I think about lots of things, but here's part of the song.

0: folks. And frankly, 1 p.m. Eastern can't get here fast enough. Can't get here fast enough. If something should happen to Mr. Giuliani when I'm off air, then I can deal with that.
1: All right, I know.
0: But I'm on air right now, and I can't handle that right now. I want to go back to some of your telephone calls. Let's go to Rod, line one in St. Louis. Rod, good morning. What's on your mind?
2: Well, Dominic, what I want to say is when 9/11 hit us, Rudy was a hero. He showed what America was all about. He stood up to a very difficult situation, and I think we all respected that for him. That he was America's
0: absolutely
2: mayor. He was
0: absolutely
2: a super guy. Now, Dominic, I want to ask you a personal question. You told, and I've listened to you on the air talk about your background, that you were fortunate enough to go to Seattle and to live with some of your relatives to help you out when you were a kid. I was a poor kid in Seattle. I lived in Yesler Terrace, and I went to Washington Junior High, which was a inner-city junior high that was 65% black and 25% Japanese. What school were you at in Seattle?
0: Well, it's a great question, Rod. I lived in a suburb of Seattle, and I went to Linwood High School. No, I went to Edmonds High School, and I played on
2: Is
0: the football
2: team.
0: Is
2: that around Shoreline?
0: See, I don't know. It's about 30 minutes outside of Seattle. At the time, the airport was, I think, SeaTac Airport. Was that the name of it?
2: Yeah, SeaTac. SeaTac was there,
0: okay.
2: Right?
0: And so, you know, my Uncle Lowe, it was an interracial marriage. My Uncle Lowe was white. He picks me up at the airport. I'm so excited to be there.

0: there,
1: okay.
0: Right?
1: And so, you know, my Uncle Lo, it was an interracial marriage. My Uncle Lo was white. He picks me up at the airport. I'm so excited to be there. I didn't realize all the bags look alike, Rod. I picked up the wrong bag. We drive 40 minutes to get back to Edmonds. The first time I came out there, they lived in Linwood, which is these are suburbs.
0: Okay.
1: Right, they're suburbs around Seattle. So very nice to affluent communities. And see, it was different because you went to an experience where there were kids of color. For me, it was just the opposite. The only, basically, when it came to the school and black students, it was me, myself, and I. I'm only joking about that. It was me and my cousin. And she was a cheerleader, and I was on the football team. And you see, but it was different for me because when you're on the football team, you're like a local star. And so here I come from New York City, and the newspapers start writing about me, the local paper, right?
0: Oh, okay.
1: And they're saying all these great things about me playing football, but then my world came crashing down real fast, Rod. So the truth is, I ended up out there because I was screwing up big time here in New York City.
0: What?
1: It was in the late seventies.
0: I know, but were you a junior? Were you a sophomore? What?
1: When I went out there, I was going into my senior year to play football.
0: Oh, wow. See, and I was there seventh and eighth and ninth, and then I moved back to Billings, Montana, where my older brother was, to finish high school as a
1: I'd love to go to Montana. I've never been there.
0: I was the only kid in my history class that didn't have black hair.
1: Wow. Well, it's funny because for me, Rod, I had never experienced a pep rally. None of that stuff. I had never been to the parties. That's all I can say.
0: So when you were in New York, you weren't around white kids?
1: You know, when I was in New York City, I was around, I'd say 90% to 95% black kids. But see, here was the problem.
0: You had the opposite experience that I had.
1: Yes.
0: I mean,
1: but the problem was in New York City, the problem in New York City was that, and pardon me for a second here, Rod, was that, and I'm not proud of this, but in New York City, you only had to pass two classes to play football or basketball. And gym was one of those two classes. And I basically failed everything else and didn't care. It's not that I didn't have the smarts. It's just that there were no expectations. I knew I was a football player. And as long as I passed those two classes, you know, we had a brand new AstroTurf football field at Kennedy High School. I didn't know that sometimes when you're tackled on AstroTurf, it burns your skin, almost like a burn. That happened many times. But we had a brand, and Kennedy went on to win the citywide championship. And so I'm not proud of it, but I went to five different high schools. People didn't know what was in my background, the bad things in my background. Started out at Cardinal Hayes to play football. Family couldn't afford the monthly tuition. Went to DeWitt Clinton. Was scared to death at DeWitt Clinton. There were no girls at Cardinal Hayes or DeWitt Clinton. Oh, what an awful experience when you can't see any girls. Oh, you start looking at the librarian, seriously, in different ways. A conservative, heavyset librarian, you start saying to yourself, oh, she's a good-looking woman. But anyway, so at DeWitt Clinton, it was almost like a mini jail. To go into the staircase, it was like you were taking your life into your own hands. And my family had to get me out of there. My aunt, who's now on her last leg, she's dying. She's almost at the end. But she's a spunky old lady, and she's fighting back. She called up the principal. She didn't believe in rules. And the principal's like, we're sorry. That this is the school he's zoned for. She's like, he is not staying here. He is getting out of this jungle. You are transferring him to Kennedy High School. I got to Kennedy High School. Kennedy High School was, it was still black and white. Very good school at the time, Riverdale. From Kennedy, that's when thank you for the call, Rod. From Kennedy, that's when I went out to Seattle, Washington, and in my senior year. And I had never experienced football like that, right? So all I can say is being invited over to the houses of the cheerleaders when they would have their parties, and it was just like the movies. You would get a special greeting. Don't laugh, Tony. That's all I can say. you would get a special hello from

0: some of the cheerleaders. They would welcome you to the team. And so I was considered one of the stars of the team. So, but then reality slapped me in the face, right? Because in New York City, all you had to do was pass two classes to qualify to play ball. In Seattle, Washington, if you, suburb, if you failed two classes, you couldn't play. So no matter how good I was, for the first three games, Tony, I could not get on the field. The school district, and I thought I was going to commit suicide. The school district, they hired a lawyer to school to get me to play, right? I was that good to get me to play. And they lost the appeal, and I had to sit out the first two games. And it was a humble experience because I didn't want to play, you know, and I had to show up to practice every day, but I couldn't play in the game. Now, why were you laughing at me, Tony?
1: Look, at least the bright side is it made you get your act together so you can excel and become the person that you are now.
0: That's true. That's true.
1: And I understand being a star athlete and then the fringe benefits of the cheerleaders at the party.
0: The special hellos.
1: You're like, hey, hey, hey.
0: That's all I can say.
1: Yeah.
0: The special private hellos. Yeah, that's all I can say.
1: You're the big athlete coming from
0: New York City.
1: 3,000 miles away.
0: Welcoming you to the town and being a very special, nice hello.
1: It was fresh
0: private
1: meat.
0: Hello.
1: Yeah, you were fresh meat, man. You had a good time at those parties, the red light specials.
0: I did. And it was just like in the movies.
1: Yeah, but
0: when you're the star football players.
1: Yes, but look at the bright side. You know, that humbled you to get your act together, and it made you realize, you know, this is not a game. You have to focus. You don't have good grades, you don't play.
0: You're right.
1: No pass, no play.
0: Because at the time, there was talk of me going on to play for the University of Washington, and they insulted me. They said, you can come on as a walk-on, but that's the best we can do. And I was like, a walk-on?
1: Man,
0: you got to be out of your mind.
1: Yeah.
0: Right. I'm not a walk-on. I either get a full scholarship or that's it. They said, we'll give you a walk-on shot. That's all we're going to do for you.
1: But just imagine if you'd have got a scholarship to Washington, those parties that you dealt with in high school.
0: Oh.
1: Upper level, man. Okay, talk about first class.
0: Well, thank you, Tony. Let's go to line two. Let's see if Walter can be positive rather than negative this morning. Go right ahead, Walter. What's on your mind?
2: Yeah, I have only the best wishes for the mayor, Mr. Giuliani. You know, I want you to know that I respect the former mayor, and even though I have many friends who we may have political disagreements in recent years about the former mayor, but today they don't matter. And I want to just say that because I it's easy to have political opinions, but any objective observer knows that Mr. Giuliani got results. And I respect him for that, and I hope he gets better.
0: Well, that's very nice of you, Walter. Thank you for that comment. Folks, we're taking your telephone calls. I got to take a break. When we come back, we're going to Robert in Philly, Norman in Brooklyn, Patrick in Indiana. We are coming right back.
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6: Well, this is great, Kelly. 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And honey, I love you. Oh boy, my mom. I'll get emotional if I go into too much detail, but Mom, I can't imagine this world without you.
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10: The CDC has issued a warning about cases of possibly drug-resistant salmonella. According to an update from the agency, 34 people across 13 states have the same strain of salmonella that may be resistant to antibiotics. 13 of those who fell ill did require hospitalization. Backyard poultry may be the link.
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0: And this is the Dominic Carter Show, 77 WABC. Thank you to the lovely and wonderful Liz Rosenblatt for forwarding this my way. On Instagram, this woman calls herself Outspoken Samantha, and she's focusing on the assassination attempt dealing with the law enforcement dog that actually alerted authorities to the shooter, but unfortunately the door where the shooter was just on the other side was not opened.
12: I'm sorry, but why did they not listen to the dog? So we're getting this clearer view of Cole Thomas Allen. He was in this room getting ready to do his thing. The dog alerts. The officer standing there, the dog alerts. Isn't that what these dogs are for? And the dog walks out and then alerts again. And then they walk away. And seconds later, Cole Thomas Allen runs out and tries to do the thing that he did.
0: So at the end of the day, yes, the police dog doing its job smelled that something was wrong, that something was not right. This is the Dominic Carter Show, 77 WABC.
13: Hello, this is John Katsimatidis. 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
3: From New York City to the world, it's Dominic Carter.
0: And so I see that Mike Tyson has the same experience with President Trump that I have. Mike Tyson, the legendary boxer, says we've never seen any president like this before. My whole experience with President Trump is that he's just a genuine, real person. If he's got your back, he's with you 100%. That's why I'm for him 100%. That's from the words of Mike Tyson. And to my Democrat elected friends, you got a problem with Trump? Go tell that to Mike Tyson. Good luck with that. Let's see how well that works out for you. Let's go to Robert, line 3 in Philadelphia. Good morning, Robert. What's on your mind?
14: Hi, Dominic. As always, it's great to talk to you, and I hope you had a wonderful weekend.
0: Well, thank you.
14: The first thing I wanted to say is I really hope that Mayor Giuliani pulls through. Not only was he an amazing prosecutor, not only was he the last great mayor of New York City, I would say he's the last great mayor of any big city over the last 50, 60, 70 years. I mean, he's an institution, and I hope he comes through, you know. But I was talking about, calling about Greg. He mentioned something about, first of all, he sounds very familiar to me, Dom. He sounds like another caller, and he asks the same questions, the types of questions that the other callers is. I think the toned-down voice in the boom shakalaka is a cover, but that's just my opinion. Now, he's right that Jimmy Kimmel, according to the government, has the right to say what he said, okay? It's despicable, but with free speech and with any freedom comes two things, accountability and responsibility. And if your employer or your audience or anybody that could be construed as your boss sees that as detrimental to his business, okay, that's where your quote-unquote free speech, it's still there, but now you're being held accountable for it. And that's the difference. Nobody's being held accountable. You touched on it before, and I also wanted to say that I think the lovely DMS nailed it perfectly with her tweet. And yes, I really appreciate the time, Dominic.
0: And thank you. Thank you, Robert. Let's go to Norman in Brooklyn. Norman, what's on your mind?
9: Dominic, okay. Yeah, first of all, I of course, want to wish Mayor Giuliani a full and speedy recovery. I've lived in New York my whole life, 62 years. I live in the same house. I voted for Mayor Giuliani twice, or maybe three times, at least twice. And but I started to really during COVID is when I really began to lose hope in a lot of things. And I was calling the radio station during that time. I mean, Blaze could tell you I was big with the rallies, and I was calling you too, to your show too. Anyway, I remember one thing I asked Mayor Giuliani. I asked him, I said, because every place I went to work was closed. I couldn't work. My clients were all scared of me or scared of each other.
0: No, I hear you, Norman. Norman, you got to speed it up. I'm almost out of time.
9: Speed it up. I asked Mayor Giuliani. I asked him if we would get to a time in the future when I could we could shake each other's hand and not wear a mask and not be afraid of each other. And he said to me, "Yes, it might take some time, but it's going to happen." And it did. So that's it.
0: You're correct, Norman, and it did happen. And thank you for the well wishes for Mayor Giuliani. You see, folks, that's a caller of class, unlike some of these fools. Let's go to Jackie, line 2, Central New Jersey. Jackie, good morning. What's on your mind?
15: Hi, Dominic. Yes, God bless Rudy Giuliani, and I'm praying for his full recovery. And he's a hero. I wanted to go back to the topic, you know, you were talking about, you know, you take a call occasionally from an idiot and then, you know, you feel like you, you know, sort of have to defend that decision or you berate yourself a little bit like, oh, you know, well, why did I do it? You don't have to explain yourself. Like, okay, and I really, really identify with you because I'm a college professor and I spend all day, every day, I am surrounded by sick, self-righteous people. It's like a cauldron of sickness, as you can imagine, on a college campus. They're mean-spirited, right. They're ignorant, they're cruel, they're hateful human beings. They hear the same Marxist spewing garbage all the time. It's, you know, very, very, very poorly camouflaged. And the thing is, like, just like you, I can smell it a mile away. I know exactly, you know, what's coming in my direction. But the question is not who are these stupid idiot people. The question is, who do I want to be?
0: Who do you want to be? Hey, Jackie, you got to call the program again. You and Sherman, Patrick in Indiana. But, Jackie, I want to hear from you in the future. It's just that we're completely out of time, Madam College Professor. Folks, I made it through the program. Thank God. I'm back 3 p.m. Eastern. Hopefully, Mayor Giuliani will pull through yet again. I'll see you at 3
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19: Oh my gosh, look at this. All the official economic people, the ones who are, whether or not the future is good financially, bad financially, all of these experts, God bless them. I believe in the Chinese Laundry Financial Index. The Chinese Laundry Financial Index. Chinese laundries, like, have diminished over the years. Couple of reasons. One is general dry cleaners are better at taking in shirts, things that need to be laundered. Also, there are fewer items that need to be laundered. The fabrics are different, wash and wear, go, you know, permanent press. And a lot of people just do it at home. But I prefer, have always preferred, to take my good shirts, as my father would say, the good shirts to a Chinese laundry. Now, you can't get excited about the fact I'm calling them Chinese laundries, because outside the sign of every one of them, it says Chinese laundry. It's very clear. If the people who own the store are happy with it and comfortable with it, then I can call it a Chinese laundry. And it was a great thing to do with my dad. My dad would take his shirts in about once a week, and he knew the people. They knew him. He didn't have to tell them starch or no starch. He would tell them it, and then we'd pick up this beautifully tied brown paper package, and inside were my dad's shirts. And each of them was individually folded and wrapped, and they were perfect. And they were his, quote, good shirts. Sometimes my dad at the end of the day would say, you know, I didn't really wear this too much today. I'm going to save it. And he'd wear it a second time because he could, because my dad didn't really sweat, but not like the people in England. Now, the Chinese Laundry Index, to me, is the most vital and valuable and accurate index of our society's financial health, of our economy, by far the most I've ever known. When I would go into a Chinese laundry, and when I still go into a Chinese laundry, there are always at least two people working there, the person at the counter and somebody else doing something. Over there, there'd be someone at a sewing machine, sewing, repairing, right? And, you know, it has that incredible, wonderful smell of clean cotton and ironing water. It just smells great. You know, the steam from a hot iron, it feels good, it smells good. And they always had a back. There was something going on in the back. We didn't know, probably gambling. And the culture of a Chinese laundry is unique, and I say uniquely New York. It's unique to our city. There was always one of their kids worked there. I knew a Chinese laundry. Everything was fine, had great service. I'd go there, drop things off, and then one day they closed. And I realized the reason they closed is they had one daughter. And the minute that daughter graduated from college, that's when she graduated from college, they were done. They didn't need to go there anymore. The other interesting thing I saw once was, to me, interesting. I'd go by a Chinese laundry on a Sunday. And there would be this old man sitting in the window at a sewing machine working. And he was doing tailoring, putting on buttons. He was working on a Sunday. He was often there on a Sunday. During the week one time, I said to one of the young guys behind the counter, I said, when are you going to give that guy time off? When's that poor old man going to have time off? Oh, he owns the place. Oh, so the owner was acting like an owner. But here's the Chinese Laundry Economic Index. You can't go wrong with this. I said to them once, the economy was booming or was supposed to be booming, and I looked at the person across the counter in the Chinese laundry and I said, business must be great. You must be doing tremendous business. People were driving, because I saw all of these shirts hanging from the hangers and on that machine that goes around, spins it around. I'm like, boy, business must be great. Congratulations. And he said, no, business is terrible. But you've got every rack is filled. Every rack is filled with shirts and suits. Yeah, he said, that means people are not picking up their clothes. Walter M. Sterling, now WABC weather.
20: More from Walter Sterling and the other side of midnight coming your way. But first, let's check the forecast and figure out what kind of weather the tri-state is going to be working with to start the new week. Starting with an advisory for the New York City metro region, there is a high risk of fire spread as humidity is low and winds are high. A statewide burn ban is in effect through May 14th. Now, looking down in South Jersey, sunny skies with a high of 74 degrees, working our way up the Garden State. In the Newark area, much of the same sunny skies, temperatures topping out at 73. Moving now to the Empire State, up in the Hudson Valley, sunny skies with a high of 71. Let's look at what we're working with on the east end of Long Island. Sunny skies, but those winds coming off the water bringing the high way down. Temperatures will only hit 59 degrees in the Hamptons. Moving north right across the Sound in Connecticut, Hartford area going to see sunny skies with a high of 72. Back in the boroughs, Monday going to be sunny skies, a few lingering clouds with a high of 73. That's your forecast. I'm Liz Radabali, the other side of midnight, coming your way on 77 WABC.
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1: Hi, I'm retired detective Vic Ferrari, and on tonight's episode of Confessions of a Retired Detective, there's gold in them Nar Hills, and thieves are stealing it out of barrels in the back of restaurants. Coming up in moments, I'm retired NYPD detective turn author Vic Ferrari with Walter Sterling on the Red Apple Audio Network.
2: Walter Sterling, my God, I could use a 10. It's 8 minutes past the hour, 8 minutes past the hour. And don't forget about this. Oh, look at that. Lucky me. See, I started to play something and it wouldn't play. And that's, I see that as a vision for the whole show. Like my whole show now is going to be like that. And I don't see that. Oh, my gosh. Look at this. This is terrifying. Yes, it's a big network radio show. And we've just been on, for example, KMOX for 3 hours. And now they get to have me for another 4 hours on KMOX in St. Louis. 7 hours of Walter Sterling. What did they do wrong? What did Steve Moore do wrong? Congratulations and welcome. This is a scary day for many reasons. And I want to share one thing with you before I go into this very important little chat. Let's see if we can do this. Look at this. I'll tell you, it's tight as a drum. Are you impressed? I hope so. Here we go.
3: Some people should remain calm. They should remain where they are, except if they are in southern Manhattan. If you're below Canal Street, you should walk out southern Manhattan and walk north. That's what these people are doing right here.
4: Right, that's cool.
5: Do you know anything?
4: Right?
5: That's cool.
3: All that we know right now is that two airplanes struck the two large towers of the World Trade Center. We spoke to the White House. There also apparently was an attack on the Pentagon. We asked that the airspace around the city of New York be sealed by military aircraft. We've been informed that it has been, and we've seen military aircraft in the air. So we're hopeful that right now things are secure.
6: We need all of the open space we can get to evacuate people, to get people out, and we're going to have to move down and go north.
4: So I need all media to cooperate and make this.
2: He never got more agitated or irritated or louder than that. Mayor Giuliani, moments after the attack on our country by thugs, by the most horrible people imaginable, destroying our two magnificent buildings, flying into the Pentagon, and flying into a field in Pennsylvania. It was because of Mayor Giuliani that there were not fear, panic, riots in the streets. There wasn't looting throughout the city. It would have been very easy because of that enormous distraction at the World Trade Center. It would have been very easy for looting to have started. But that didn't happen. That was because of Mayor Giuliani. Mayor Giuliani kept the city calm. He kept the city sane. He gave instructions that we understood. And he never disconnected. He was always available. He was always visible. He led the city. He was a natural leader. The bigger the crisis, the calmer he got. The reason New York City did not plunge into chaos, riots, looting at 9/11 was because of Mayor Giuliani and because he was a law and order mayor. The police and fire departments stepped up far beyond anything their training ever suggested. We all stepped up far beyond anything our civilian lives suggested needed to be done. You walk down the streets on September 11th on that morning, and on every corner in the lower half of Manhattan was a police officer. At the same time, with every police officer, as citizens walked by them, they looked at the police officers and said, "Can I get you anything? Do you want some water? Can I get you some ice cream? Can I stand here with you for a while?" The city was very much at one. That would not have happened with most mayors. Most mayors, the result would have been rioting and looting, looting, looting. What a great distraction. If you're a thug, if you're a petty thief, to bust windows throughout the city, to grab the watches and the TVs. That could have easily happened. I would suggest in most situations with most mayors that would have happened. It was not going to happen with Mayor Giuliani because he deputized every police officer to do what was ever necessary to keep calm. He communicated with the world. He was in touch with Washington, with upstate New York, with Albany. He did whatever he had to do to secure his city as best he could. He shut down the bridges. He shut down the tunnels. He shut down the subways. Get out of the subway. Get out of the subway stations. Go home. If you were in Lower Manhattan, what did he say? He said, start walking north. And at the time, I lived at 20th Street and 3rd Avenue. And I looked out my window, and there was 3rd Avenue, not a car on it, but thousands and thousands and thousands of people stunned, stunned silence, covered in dust, all of them covered in dust, wearing their business clothes, covered in this hideous gray dust, which contained human remains, carrying their attaché cases, their briefcases, their shopping bags, as though nothing could explain what they had seen. Nothing could explain what they felt. They all looked down at the ground. They all were walking with dignity. Thousands of people walking with dignity, walking towards safety, they hoped. 800-848-9222, 800-848-9222. They have not begun to done enough. The city has not done enough in the 25 years since to respect and salute Giuliani. Right now, the mission should be, while he is alive and well, and I hope he recovers, in that hospital in Florida. He's in a hospital in Florida, probably pneumonia, maybe an embolism out of his leg and his lungs. I hope he recovers. Good news is he's probably in the best hospital in Florida, getting the best care, and he's a son of a bitch and strong as hell. But the city has yet to properly thank him for what he did. Statues of Christopher Columbus, terrific, great to see it. Statues of Washington, wonderful. Where's the very tall 10-foot statue of Rudy Giuliani? Where is that? Where's the tall statue of Rudy Giuliani? And I believe that in the city of New York, in the state of New York, and in America, his birthday should be a federal holiday. As an example of this is how a politician, a politically elected figure, is supposed to behave. When he's in office, his behavior was exemplary, and he deserves tremendous support and thanks and gratitude for setting an example to all mayors in the world as to how you behave as a mayor. This is how you behave as a mayor. This is the legacy he left. And how did he start his legacy? We're going to get rid of the broken windows. You break a window, you're going to jail. Well, that set a very important tone, didn't it, my friend? Anthony, welcome to The Other Side of Midnight with Walter Sterling at 800-848-9222. Hi.
5: Hi, Walter. I can really identify with you regarding your monologue on the Chinese cleaners. And my dad used to work at the hospital in the psychiatric ward as a technician. But my dad would bring his clothes to the Chinese laundry. And when I started working and after I graduated high school, I followed in his footsteps and brought my clothes because I worked in the finance area. I brought my clothes there also. And we also had in our neighborhood a Japanese laundry owner, and they did the same thing. And so I was always amazed with that, too, because I even asked the owner, I said, about all the clothes, and they just had a lot of clothes in both laundries going around the rack, you know, all the time, too. And it's like, wow, they must be really doing good. And my dad also actually worked two jobs as I was growing up, because I was born and raised in San Francisco, as I said before. My dad was a presser, you know, doing the ironing the clothes on his second job. So I understand exactly what you're talking about. I thought it was fascinating.
2: Anthony, thank you. And you had a great dad, Anthony. Thank you very much for calling The Other Side of Midnight, 800-848-9222. 800-848-9222.
7: So people should remain calm. They should remain where they are, except if they are in southern Manhattan. If you're below Canal Street, you should walk out of southern Manhattan and walk north. As these people are doing right here.
4: That's cool. Do you know anything? Right? That's cool.
7: All that we know right now is that two airplanes struck the two large towers of the World Trade Center. We spoke to the White House. There also apparently was an attack on the Pentagon. We asked that the airspace around the city of New York be sealed by military aircraft. We've been informed that it has been, and we've seen military aircraft in the air. So we're hopeful that right now things are secure. We need all of the open space we can get to evacuate people, to get people out, and we're going to have to move down and go north.
4: So I need all media to cooperate and make this.
2: Rudy Giuliani hospitalized in critical condition in Florida. He's 81 years old, ex-mayor of New York, hospitalized in Florida, probably pneumonia, maybe a embolism in his lung. We'll keep you informed. We'll let you know what's going on. Mayor Giuliani, the real mayor. I would see him from time to time. We weren't exactly buddies, but I'd see him from time to time. And every time I'd see him, I'd look at him and go, oh, the real mayor. And he'd go, thank you for that. He was the real mayor because it was his city. And he knew that the way to manage the city is by starting with a safe city. He empowered the police to do their job. He made sure that the best police officers were hired. He made sure that minor infractions, bicycling on the street, breaking windows, were not viewed as minor infractions. They were viewed for what they were, breaking the law. Well, when you arrest people for breaking windows, and when you ticket people for riding a bicycle on the sidewalk, well, that's a very big signal that bigger problems are not going to be treated lightly. That was his great gift. That was the great thing that he did. 800-848-9222. I believe that we need a very big salute statue to Rudy Giuliani. I haven't seen that. Where's the 12-foot-high statue to Rudy Giuliani? And it should be a day off. His birthday should be a day off. Walter Sterling, Red Apple Audio Network's The Other Side of Midnight.
8: 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Red Apple Audio Network.
9: The Other Side of Midnight with Walter Sterling. Tax season is here, and this is the tax break of the day.
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10: The tax deadline has passed. 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Proper classification ensures compliance while maximizing allowable deductions. Documentation and intent matter most. Maintaining separate financial accounts and detailed records strengthens a business classification. Demonstrating consistent efforts to generate profit is key to supporting the position.
9: This has been your tax break of the day.
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2: 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Walter Sterling and you, live radio. Oh, my God, it's 24 minutes past the hour, 24 minutes past the hour. There has not been enough to salute Rudy Giuliani, the real mayor of New York. The real mayor of New York, to bring you up to date, is in a hospital in Florida. He's in critical condition, may have a lung embolism, may have pneumonia, not clear, not sure how long he's been there, but the moment we have more, you will have more. But it made me think about Rudy Giuliani and his incredible role in American history, not just New York history, but in American history.
3: Should remain where they are, except if they are in southern Manhattan. If you're below Canal Street, you should walk out southern Manhattan and walk north. That's what these people are doing right here.
4: That's cool.
5: Do you know anything?
4: Right?
5: That's cool. Do you know anything about
3: these planes? All that we know, all that we know right now is that two airplanes struck the two large towers of the World Trade Center. We spoke to the White House. There also apparently was an attack on the Pentagon. We asked that the airspace around the city of New York be sealed by military aircraft. We've been informed that it has been, and we've seen military aircraft up in the air. So we're hopeful that right now things are secure.
6: And we need all of the open space we can get to evacuate people, to get people out. And we're going to have to move now and go north.
4: So I need all media to cooperate.
2: There needs to be a major statue built for Mayor Giuliani. One at the World Trade Center, and in the courts area where the federal courts are. Because remember, he was a prosecutor in the first district court, the major court in America, won incredible cases, busted the mob. Whoa. After busting the mob, he could have just written books and taught courses at NYU Law. But instead, he ran for mayor. And thank goodness he did, because he was there on September 11th. And what did he do? He said, walk calmly. If you're in lower Manhattan, walk calmly north to safety. If you are not in lower Manhattan, stay home. Stay inside. He was very quick to calm the city and to prevent looting, to prevent rioting, to prevent overwhelming fear. Of course we were afraid. But he was in charge, and he said in that one little clip, I've been in touch with the federal government, I've been in touch with the state, I have appealed to the military to fly over jets. Oh, are those jets there right now? That's a real mayor. The man was in charge. And every mayor since, and every mayor who's alive, needs to be on TV tomorrow saying, I salute him. I pray for his health. I pray for his recovery. And here's what we're going to do to salute his incredible service to the city of New York. Here's where the statues are going to go. We're going to have a day off to celebrate his birthday every year. And we're going to encourage our law schools to have scholarships in his name. Anna, welcome to the Other Side of Midnight with Walter Sterling at 800-848-9222. Good evening. How are you doing?
7: Oh, goodness, Mr. Sterling, how are you?
2: I'm excited to talk to you, as you can imagine.
7: I'm so sad. When I heard, I didn't even know that he was living in Florida. I thought he was here. And the last time when I heard him speaking on WABC, he sounded good. But I'm praying for him to pull through, man. Oh, boy, because me and my mother used to have, you know, when he was trying the mafia cases, we used to sit and watch him and hear him. He was the best, and he was the best mayor. I remember when the plane hit, he just barely escaped. He was down there. He was full of hashes, and was directing people and calm the city down. I was in Long Island at that time. Man, I'm so sad for him. I'm praying that everything is okay. his daughter and his son and his grandson.
2: Anna, we agree with you, and thank you very much for the call to the other side of midnight. 800-848-9222. Joe in Ozone Park, welcome to the big show.
8: Hi, Walter. I just want to say that you summed it up so beautifully. I 100% agree with everything you're saying. I never heard anybody speak like you do about Rudy, and he deserves everything and much more. He's the greatest we've ever had, and just as a side note, he had such law and order. I remember I was a teenager when he was in, and we were so scared to shoot up even our fireworks on the 4th of July because we were afraid that the cops were going to come and track down. That's the kind of law and order he brought back to the city. And it was just an amazing time. So I pray for him that he pulls it through.
2: Every day that he was mayor, we felt safer. And because we felt safer every day, it was possible for real estate developers and businesses to come to the city. They could grow in this city. They could build in the city. They could start new branches, new businesses here, because they knew their workers would be safe. That's what he did. It was very practical, and it worked. And he was a great mayor. I can't get over about a year ago in July, Joe, there were some kids who threw water at uniformed police who were on duty. They were in a neighborhood. They thought it'd be funny to throw water on uniformed police. And those uniformed police did nothing. They didn't arrest them. They didn't drag. Could you imagine if Giuliani was mayor and anybody threw a bucket of water on a uniformed cop? They probably would be executed, right?
8: He didn't play games, and people, they had respect for the police. You know, they would never try what they're doing today. It's
2: unbelievable, you know. Joe, in Ozone Park. Thank you very much for calling the other side of midnight. It's 30 minutes past the hour, with Walter Sterling on great radio stations like WGN in Chicago, run by the brilliant Sean Compton. And you, 800-848-9222. Mayor Giuliani is in.
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2: Mayor Giuliani is in the hospital in Florida. Probable lung embolism or pneumonia. He's in critical condition. We'll keep you up to date. Edward, welcome to the other side of midnight with Walter Sterling. Hi, Edward. Bless you, Edward.
9: Thank you, Walter. Gracious, good morning, and I'm great to hear you. I'm right on, spot on with you on Mayor Giuliani. What a terrific guy, and I have such great images of him. You know, he was actually directing traffic down there and helping people to get away from the danger. He went right into the danger. You know, he was a real leader, and he did write a book on leadership, by the way, after he. We got away from the mayoralty, but terrific guy, and the World Trade Center there would be the perfect spot for a statue in his shirt sleeves, maybe, you know, and in his jacket and directing the people. It was
2: right.
9: Quite a very impressive, yeah.
2: Right. Yes.
9: And a very nice man. I knew him slightly in the day and had some moments with him. And he was a very generous man. He had a wry sense of humor, very kind, and he loved two things. He loved baseball and he loved opera, and there's great order in both of those things.
2: Didn't you feel safer when he was mayor?
9: Of course. What you said about the broken Windows style of law and order, you know, that was what it was all about. And so starting with the squeegee men and working, he wouldn't tolerate those kinds of things, you know.
2: If you told a 25-year-old today that it used to be that if you drove in the city and you were at a red light, more than one person would come up to your car with a squeegee and start squeegeeing the windows, hoping to get a quarter or a dollar or something to make them stop. This was a profound problem. The minute you got out of the Holland or the Lincoln Tunnel, ta-da, there were the squeegee men. Nobody wanted their windows clean. We did not view it as a service. And the, I swear, in the first week he was mayor, they disappeared.
9: That's right. You're exactly right about that. He had this enormous sense, you know. But also he was very courageous. He was a courageous mayor because he was courageous to do those things, you know, the stop and frisk, the CompuStat, keeping track of the statistics of the crimes, you know, and all of that. It was very well run administrations, and I have to say he attracted really good people to him, you know, the fire commissioner, the Bernard Kerricks, the police commissioner, the you know, all of the people, the deputy mayors, they're all solid people, you know.
2: Well, he was tough. He knew what he wanted. He had a great instinct for people, and he loved our city. Edward, thank you very much for calling The Other Side of Midnight, 800-848-9222. Well, I think for a moment we should take a excursion to the West Coast. We should go to California and say hi to Mateus Boom Boom Boom Boom Boom in Hollywood in California. Mateus, welcome. Mateus is here every Monday night with an update on the movie business over the weekend, which movies were hot, which ones were not, and what we might want to play hooky from work and go and see. Hi, Mateus.
10: How are you, Walter? And what a very touching program you've had thus far, both in remembering a mayor of a great city who will be remembered in the same thoughts.
2: I have to frame this. He's not dead.
10: Right, but
2: no, we will think of him. We will think of him.
10: yes, dead. But you know, he's in Florida, and yes. he needs our prayers and support right now.
2: Yeah, absolutely,
10: because I think as we think of his career, we will remember him also in the same light as famous mayors of the past, Johnny Walker, and certainly Fiorella LaGuardia. When you think of the great mayors of New York, those are the ones that come to mind to me, right, that have transcended their work and become one of the great personalities that makes the city what it is. And certainly Giuliani led a city in the middle of a disaster in such a remarkable, human, and direct and effective way. It was a role model for any public person that works in any capacity, and more should learn from that example. But moving to movies, because that's what we're here to talk about.
2: Yes, sir.
10: You mentioned at the beginning of the show about the Chinese Laundry and your wonderful way to ascertain how the economy is by knowing if their racks are full or empty. There was a movie director by the name of Joseph von Sternberg who had a book about his career. He made Marlene Dietrich popular a million years ago, and his book was called Fun in a Chinese Laundry, which was a metaphor because he always thought it was amazing how the Chinese laundries could make something that was so messy and result with the neat package you described that your dad would get, perfectly wrapped in brown paper with a string on it. And he thought that was an allegory for the movie business because movies are so sloppily put together and sometimes you get a masterpiece. So there's your tie into the Chinese Laundry and the movie industry.
2: Thank you very much for that.
10: You're very welcome. But, yeah, you know, what has been tying up the movie business this weekend, of course, the Michael movie exceeded a couple of days ago $300 million around the globe, which will now upset Warner Brothers' 8-time Oscar-nominated Elvis movie, which at $288.6 million. So now it's the number 2 musical biopic of all time, following the $900 million Bohemian Rhapsody, which was also produced by Michael producer Graham King. So that producer seems to know what he's doing. Also in movies this week, we talked briefly on Friday morning on this program about The Devil Wears Prada 2. This has had, of course, a massive opening weekend worldwide, $233.6 million, including domestically here in North America, $77 million. And $156.6 million from international markets. So this marked it the largest domestic opening for a traditional comedy since 2015 and became the seventh highest grossing film of 2026 shortly after release. Now, the sequel, which features Meryl Streep and Anne Hathaway, outperformed the original film's opening weekend back in 2006, 20 years ago. That movie opened to just $27.5 million. Of course, ticket prices were slightly lower then, and there has been inflation. But that movie's doing exceedingly well, too. So that's a look at the numbers in Hollywood right now.
2: Which movie should I make it a point of seeing that's out right now? Which one would you recommend? I have an afternoon to kill. What should I go see?
10: Well, I think I'd have to follow on the tales of The Devil Wears Prada. It's a lot of fun, although haute couture is not my thing. I don't understand why people want to wear something that looks like plastic bags with metal knives shooting out of them into the space. And no one actually wears those clothes. I mean, let's face it, nobody does. But apparently movie stars and the glamour-centric people like to see these parades of wild imagination and like to appear there and be part of a scene. And I think there's a part of our culture that wishes they had the disposable income to do nothing but frivolous things like that, and so we can live vicariously through the wealthy, the crazy, the artistic, when we see movies about fashion and the people who comment and create, write articles about them, which, is, of course, is what The Devil Wears Prada is about. It's about the fashion magazine that's run by Meryl Streep and how they're facing a moment of difficulty that they're fearing of being canceled for a social media disaster. Anne Hathaway's brought back to sort of clear up that social media disaster. She had previously been an apprentice there, and now she's a writer that might be able to save them. It's been great fun, and people have loved it. So that's the movie for this week. I think you might enjoy The Devil Wears Prada 2.
2: I can't believe it was 25 years since the first Devil Wears Prada.
10: 20 years.
2: Well, that's plenty. Yeah. That's, I can't believe that it's been 20 years since the first.
10: Sure.
2: It's amazing. And both of them, God bless them, Anne Hathaway and Meryl Streep, look fantastic.
10: They do look fantastic. They do indeed. And even Meryl Streep, you know. Meryl Streep, and she just keeps going. And I haven't met a person who has a negative thing to say about Meryl Streep. I certainly wouldn't add anything negative. I can't think of anything. I mean, going way back to some of her earliest Friends movies, like The French Lieutenant's Woman, that's probably 30 years ago now. Those are movies that made impressions because she seems to know how to make us believe she is these people, and we like to see her do it.
2: Matthias Boom Boom in Hollywood, how do I find you on Facebook?
10: Matthias Bumballs Hollywood on Facebook, Walter. That's M-A-T-I-A-S.

0: Mateus Boom Boom in Hollywood. How do I find you on Facebook?
1: Mateus Bombal's Hollywood on Facebook, Walter. That's MATIASBOMBAL, apostrophe S, Hollywood, just like the city, on Facebook. Thanks so much, Walter.
0: Thank you, sir. Walter M. Sterling, 41 minutes past the hour, 41 minutes past the hour on great radio stations like KDKA and WABC. And we're on continuously like a marathon on KMOX. Bruce, welcome to the other side of midnight. Hi.
2: Yeah, good morning. Good morning. You know, Maeve Giuliani is a great man, not was, like a lot of people put him in that category. But the way this country disrespected that man, put him on trial, made him lose a fortune, and didn't stand by him at all, and then to knock him off of WABC radio, and they should have suspended him, maybe if Katsimatidis didn't like what he said, but they threw him off the air like a bum. And the man went on the air, and he says, I don't even have a dollar in my pocket to take a taxi. That's how this country respected a great mayor like that, America's mayor. I think we owe him an apology, at least.
0: I don't know any of the above, Bruce. Thank you very much for the call. I don't know what happened in that relationship. I wasn't at WABC at the time, but I do know that Mr. Katsimatidis is a ragingly fair man. And I'm sure that story will roll out when it should. But as for the first part, the fact that he went to trial for saying that this election was rigged or wasn't rigged, the fact that he had to turn over all his worldly goods to two women who won that court case in what is, my opinion, a loaded court case was appalling, just absolutely appalling. I agree with him on that part. His relationship with WABC, I don't know of anything about, and don't think it's any of my business. But I do know that Mayor Giuliani was a great mayor and is a great man, and I wish him nothing but good health and success in his journey to get better. He's at a hospital in Florida. He's 81 years old. And he may have pneumonia, he may have a lung embolism. This was a great man. The reason this city exists, the city of New York exists in whatever state it is now, which is better because he was mayor. It's better because he was mayor. Why? Because even though it was a while ago, he set the bar. We know what it's supposed to be like. Thanks to Giuliani. We know what the city is supposed to be like. We know how the First Circuit Court of America is supposed to be like because of Rudy Giuliani, a great man. There needs to be a giant statue to him at the World Trade Center site. There needs to be a giant statue to him at the courthouse area, and that area, what do they call it down there? Anyway, where the courthouses are, that's what needs to happen. And there should be a day off forever in the city of New York celebrating his birthday. Walter M. Sterling, 44 past the hour, and you and I are talking to Father Jim Drucker. Father Drucker, it's very exciting for you to be on my show. I'm sure you feel it, don't you?
3: I am very proud and happy and honored to join you on the airways, Walter.
0: I'd like to hear your visceral reaction to the fact that Mayor Rudy Giuliani is very sick. He's in critical condition. He's at a hospital in Florida, may have a lung embolism, may have pneumonia, not clear. As we get the details, we will share the details. Father Drucker, your thoughts about Rudy Giuliani.
3: I would certainly ask everyone, wherever we are in the whole country, to offer prayers of your faith group. I, as a priest, will be praying strongly for this dedicated, loyal patriot and good Catholic. I will pray that he heals and stays on this earth to continue to do more work. My prayers are with him. My love is with him as a priest and as a military officer.
0: Father Drucker is a major in the Air Force. He was in Afghanistan during Desert Storm. It wasn't a myth to him. It wasn't an abstract. He was in Afghanistan. He has a Purple Heart. He served our country for

0: over 45 years as a Catholic priest. Before that, he was a great entertainer. Father Drucker was one of the greatest rock and roll disc jockeys who ever lived. And now he's known as the rock and roll priest, Father Jim Drucker. How did you feel about the city of New York when he was the mayor?
1: I think he was fabulous. Just what I knew, and I cut a lot of records, Walter, in New York City at Mirror Studios, Sound Studios, at Bell. Some of the greats. I had dealings with record companies at Roulette, at Scepter, RCA Records. Had a group signed up, and all I ever heard was the great work he did to fight for the citizens of the very city that he loved. A marvelous man of dedication and stamina and strength, inner strength, a strength that very few have, that would stand up against evil, the rackets, the mob, and against bad politics.
0: Part of what he did that was so important is he made every police officer respect their own job, to respect their uniform, to make them comfortable with being police officers, to make them feel emboldened to do the right thing. I am haunted by something I saw a year ago, Father Drucker, haunted. There were three or four uniformed police officers on duty in July on the corner in a neighborhood. And some local kids, some local teenagers, thought it would be funny to go up to these police officers and throw buckets of water on them. Right. And when I saw that, I'm like, well, they're going to turn around and arrest those kids immediately, right? They didn't.
1: You would think that.
0: They didn't. I can't imagine anything more likely to get me arrested than assaulting a police officer. That's like 1, 2, 3. You go to jail, you're going to be in there for a really long time. If Giuliani had been mayor, those kids would still be in jail, and nothing happened to them. And when I saw that, and when that was televised, what a signal that was to every thug in New York City that nothing's going to happen to you.
1: There has to be discipline, and Mayor Giuliani was a man of integrity. That is a lost word in today's world. There's very little integrity amongst our elected officials, amongst our higher-ups of any area, sadly. There are some, certainly, and thank God, but there are not many.
0: All right, Father Drucker, your thoughts about our men in Iran as a veteran.
1: I would ask that each of our audience would certainly be mindful that these are men and women who, when they put on a uniform, are going to serve around the world, other nations, to protect them and try to bring justice and peace and democracy, regardless of what they believe in personally. And they are truly men and women of integrity. I ask you each to say one prayer of your choice, that God would bless them, watch over them, and protect their commanders who give the orders for these young men and women to follow and to prayerfully bring the evil, suck the evil out of Iran and bring it to a nation of democracy, a republic, and a nation that can exist in peace with their own people and love for their own people.
0: The great veteran, Major Father Jim Drucker, U.S. Air Force, thank you very much for being on the other side of midnight with Walter Sterling at 800-848-9222. 50 minutes past the hour, 50 minutes past the hour, Red Apple Audio Networks.

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2: You know who tops the nation in power shutoffs because of unpaid bills? 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In the first of its kind federal report, the Lone Star State had over 3 million electricity disconnections in 2024. Florida, Oklahoma, Tennessee, and California were next on that list in order. I'm James Flippin, and this is the Worldwide News Network.
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3: Hank Shankoff, what about the police? You happen to be a police officer. 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
4: 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Potential disaster. And the problem here is that the city cannot come back from that same situation. Why? Because we don't have the same kind of economy.
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5: New York City Mayor Zoran Mamdani's administration is creating an Office of Deed Theft Prevention, headed by Peter White.
6: Deed theft is amorphous, pernicious, and consistent in many working-class communities and neighborhoods of color in New York City.
5: The mayor is also pausing private tax lien sales for the next 6 months to allow for a full review of the system. Attorney General Letitia James calls deed theft a crisis.
7: Deed theft that target black and brown neighborhoods, homeowners in gentrifying neighborhoods. Deed theft is a heartless crime in which scammers rob people of their homes without their knowledge.
5: The office will focus on deed fraud, identification, prevention, and correction. I'm Lisa Ritchie for 77 WABC News.

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3: All right, Red Apple Audio Networks, very proud to be here. The Other Side of Midnight, phone number, live radio show, 800-848-9222. Those signals go through the air, right to Pluto. It never stops. Anything you and I say, it never stops. 100 years from now, way out there, God knows what creature could pick it up and hear this and go, really? That was, they call that a civilization? Well, we're not going there. Silas on Staten Island, welcome to The Other Side of Midnight with Walter Sterling. Hi.
4: Yeah, I'm so glad you brought it up with Giuliani, because I believe he's somebody not only should be praised, but looked at. Like you said, he set the bar. And look at what we've gotten since him.
3: Garbage. We've gotten garbage since him. We've gotten freaking garbage since him. Bloomberg, great mayor. Giuliani, great mayor. The rest, garbage. I bet you anything, we're not going to hear from any other mayor tomorrow saying we hope he gets better. We pray for his recovery. Here's where his memorial is going to go. We're going to take a day off from now on in the city of New York to celebrate his birthday. Here's where the statue is going to go now. We're going to start to build it now. Here's where the other statue, we're going to put one on the World Trade Center and one by the courthouses. That man deserves 12-foot-high statues right now. What he did for this city, remarkable, blessed, kept us from total riot and chaos on 9/11. He did that.
4: It won't happen, because I can't help but notice the fact that since they've been Democrat. When you spoke of those officers being wrenched by water.
3: Unbelievable.
4: There wasn't a Republican in office, and it would have never been tolerated. And the enemies of America learned from 9/11. They said, if you attack America head on with force, they unite. Americans will unite. Even Hollywood was against it when they saw those towers come down. But they learned, you have to take over a political party first, then you can start the seed of taking down that city and that nation. And ever since that, we've had lousy Democrats who will tolerate whatever the Democrat hierarchy tells them to. Bloomberg got away with stealing money, got away with being an idiot. Adams didn't do any better. And look what we got now. He will not do anything that the hierarchy doesn't tell him to do. And he has been installed here in New York to make sure we take down New York economically first. And that will help to let the crime. That's why criminals are constantly let out. Bill Maher was talking about, why do you need federal agents coming into the city. That's because the police, who do a great job of catching criminals, and the DAs do a great job of putting them back on the streets. That's why you need help. The police could do the whole job if they weren't told to stand down. When I saw that, the video of the water being dumped in,
3: you saw it, didn't you? You saw
4: it. And grab those guys.
3: Right. Silas, you saw that video, right? I'm not making that up.
4: Yeah.
3: I was freaking horrified by that, Silas.
4: Because they've taken away their immunity. And they said, no, little by little, we would decay. If we can't defund the police, then we will degrade the police. And that's what they're doing now.
3: Silas, the Ferry Hawks. Have you gone to a Ferry Hawks game yet? Silas, on Staten Island, have you gone to a Ferry Hawks game yet?
4: No.
3: You got to do it. If you want to call the Red Apple Audio Networks, owned by John Katsimatidis, you need to go to see his baseball team, the Staten Island Ferry Hawks. He owns that team.
4: Yeah, I wanted to go there. I wanted to also say that, you know, the times that they're not playing, that's a great stadium.
3: It's a great stadium.
4: Entertainment here.
3: Yeah, yeah. I saw it last weekend. I saw it last weekend for the first time. I had the best time. Beautiful stadium, great hot dogs, rode the ferry. It was a perfect day. Saw the fireboats shooting off water and the Statue of Liberty. It sure felt good to be in New York and to be an American. Silas, it's always good to talk to you. From Staten Island, Red Apple Audio Networks, The Other Side of Midnight, 800-848-9222. Walter Sterling with Diane. Hi, Diane in Chicago. Hi.
5: Hi, Mr. Sterling. I'm listening, there are many things that I'd like to comment on also, so I won't start rambling. But I waited until now to call. I felt I wanted to humbly call and say that it's a cliche breath of fresh air to hear somebody at this hour of the night that listens to people. So we, the people out here, can hear these people talk, just like Silas and everybody who has a story to tell, and you quietly listen to it. You don't say a word, and this is so good. And it feels good at this hour of the night because people don't want the disturbance of a person that's, well, the previous guy was just hard to take. He was intelligent, but wow, it's hard to take. But anyway, I agree with you on Mayor Giuliani. As you know, in Chicago, what we have here, speaking of these little thugs, they are being given, these are kids that have been born to gang members. These are kids that are out on the street. They've got parents somewhere. These kids need to be collared, like you said. I wonder why a bystander didn't step in there.
3: I don't know. But Diane, your compliments are very sweet, and I thank you very much for calling. 800-848-922, Red Apple Audio Networks.
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3: It's that time of year. You can feel it, can't you? You can feel the testosterone and the phronomes in the air, because it is prom time, and it is graduation time, and it is a remarkable American time. This is the spring of change. This is the month where the most houses are bought and sold, the most people graduate, the most people go to prom. These are major life events. These are major life events, obviously. However, it isn't the way it was when you went to school. It's entirely different. When you went to school, you worked up the courage to ask that girl, Susie Skeets or Carrie Philpell, to go to prom with you. And then you sweated for the month until it was time to rent the tuxedo. God, I hope you didn't get a green tuxedo. And you'd rent the limousine, or you'd convince your dad to clean the car and take out the good car, not the one he used to drive to the train station to get the good car. That's not like this anymore. Do you know that? If you don't have a kid who's in prom mode right now, it's changed quite a bit. Here's the difference. Quadruple the cost. Realize that the invitation from the boy to the girl is not, hey, Susie Skeets, would you go to prom with me? Heidi Jackson, would you go to prom with me? That isn't what it is. It's a production that young men today, to get the girl to go to prom with them, they're competing on the quality of the invitation. It's like the Met Gala, except more interesting. God, I'd never want to go to the Met Gala. God. Anyway, they stand outside the woman's window. They make big signs, big productions. They have speakers. They have reverb. Yes, reverb. Often there's a combination of their friends who do a dance, do an invitation. It's a big event, and it's well covered. And then I don't know what happens with these extraordinary prom invitations. I don't know what happens with the prom invitations if the young woman says no. How do you say no to a 3-ring circus outside of your bedroom window? Or does the guy kind of know 90% she's going to say yes? What happens when they say no? The prom is going to cost mom and dad at least $15,000 between the rental, car, the after, the before. Oh, my God, the corsage, it's not even in the same league. It's a very different event. Is that over time, these major cultural events, these moments in our lives, these very American events have evolved and grown. They have not dissipated. For all of the whining about the divide of our country, hi, please let me take you back to Vietnam. I will share with you how families were divided during Vietnam. It wasn't just about haircuts. It was about the draft. Despite that, these cultural events have expanded, gotten bigger, gotten much more expensive, not diminished. As too many Americans are despondent about America, they still continue to have $100,000 weddings. They continue to have $15,000 to $20,000 high school proms, and they still continue to spend $50,000 a year to send their kid to college, and that's a cheap college. Those are the differences. The difference between when you were there and today, it costs a lot more money today. Walter Sterling, weather now on 77 WABC.
8: More from Walter Sterling and the other side of midnight coming your way. But first, let's check the forecast and figure out what kind of weather the tri-state is going to be working with to start the new week. Starting with an advisory for the New York City metro region, there is a high risk of fire spread as humidity is low and winds are high. A statewide burn ban is in effect through May 14th. Now, looking down in South Jersey, sunny skies with a high of 74 degrees, working our way up the Garden State. In the Newark area, much of the same sunny skies, temperatures topping out at 73. Moving now to the Empire State, up in the Hudson Valley, sunny skies with a high of 71. Let's look at what we're working with on the east end of Long Island, sunny skies, but those winds coming off the water bringing the high way down. Temperatures will only hit 59 degrees in the Hamptons. Moving north right across the Sound in Connecticut, Hartford area going to see sunny skies with a high of 72. Back in the boroughs, Monday going to be sunny skies, a few lingering clouds with a high of 73. That's your forecast. I'm Liz Radabali, the other side of midnight coming your way on 77 WABC.
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0: turn it on. Walter Sterling, former New York City Mayor Rudy Giuliani, hospitalized, critical condition, but stable. His spokesperson said that after the Republican hoarsely told his talk show audience that he was a little under the weather, Ted Goodman didn't say what sent Giuliani 81 to the hospital, how long he's been there, or, just a moment, please, we have to click, because I want to give you the latest information, not the prettiest. He's a fighter, and he either has a lung embolism, let's see, remains in critical but stable conditions, and he may have pneumonia, he may have a lung embolism. When we know more, you will know more. But he's in a hospital in Florida. He's 81 years old, and he's tough, and he's going to recover. But it's a horrible thing to have to be in critical condition at any age. Rod, welcome to the other side of midnight with Walter Sterling. Hello, Rod, at 800-848-9222. Hi.
1: Walter, what I would like to say is I live in St. Louis. I remember how Times Square used to be before Rudy got there, and what it became after he was
0: there. All right,
1: there.
0: So stop, Mr. St. Louis. By the way, I've been on the air for 7 hours today on KMOX. 7 hours. It started at 10 p.m. your time, and it will continue till 5 a.m. How does that feel, Rod? And then we'll discuss Times Square.
1: Invincibility, my boy.
0: Yeah, I mean, it's really shocking to us all. Now, because I thought KMOX was like a classy station, and they have me on for 7 hours.
1: It was when CBS owned it. Now it's not so much.
0: When CBS owned it. Listen to me carefully.
1: Yeah, that's it. CBS owned a KMOX, the head of the station, Bob Hyland, was a senior vice president of CBS, and he started talk radio in the Midwest.
0: Yeah, that's what he thinks. Now, listen to me carefully. There's more to that, and I'll just give you one thing. Bob Hyland was one of those general managers who had godlike status in American radio, but if you listen to the station, you'll notice such things as the fact that he'd run 1 hour paid-for infomercials on Sundays where the host recorded it on the telephone. On the freaking telephone for an hour, paying for vitamins. So it was there was a balance there, my friend.
1: He was also very thrifty. If you ever went to the station and saw what your workstation was like, it was like a damn closet.
0: Yeah. I don't exalt any of those clowns, but I do know that he had, what, like a 40 share? Therefore, much...
1: Well, Bob was a Superman in St. Louis.
0: Oh,
1: All kinds of wonderful things in the community.
0: Yes.
1: He was a Catholic. He went to church at the old cathedral, which is down by the arch, every day. I used to go to Mass at 7:30, and he would be up in a pew. He would leave right after communion. I also was in the St. Louis...
0: Were you stalking him?
1: We would get his... Yeah. When he would have a big-time guy in St. Louis, we would get that guy for an announcer, for a speaker. So
0: yeah.
1: Bob was really, I mean, was he a tough guy? Yeah, he was a tough guy. But he never slept either. But he got Bob Costas when he was a kid.
0: Yeah, he hired Bob out of you're going to let me talk at all? He hired Bob out of Syracuse, and Bob and I were at Syracuse at the same time. And this will sound insane, but there's a campus radio station at Syracuse, WAER, and I was a disc jockey on it because it required no skill or thought, and Bob was the sports guy. And what was interesting is Bob Costas, at 18, came out of the womb looking like Bob Costas. He walked into the student radio station with a sports jacket and a tie, and that hair didn't move. From 18, he was Bob Costas. But I have never had the guts to say, yes, he did the sports on my show. I've never had the guts to say, Bob was my sports guy. I've never had the guts to say that. Thank you very much for the call, Rod. I appreciate it. Thank you for calling 800-848-9222. I'm very proud to be on KMOX because Steve Moore runs it. He runs it today, not some guy named Hyland from 400 years ago. Steve Moore runs it today, and Steve Moore is one of the best programmers I ever knew, and therefore his employer should listen and do whatever he says they should do. Ed in St. Louis, welcome to the other side of Midnight with Walter Sterling. Hi, Ed.
2: And I apologize for piling on the Midwest on your long day. I think that's totally unfair. But I'm going to be unfair anyway because you gave me an assignment, and I'm so grateful that you gave me the assignment because it filled in a knowledge gap that I needed to be able to continue battle. And I hope that it fits in like a little brick in your wall of what you're trying to do worldwide.
0: What assignment did I give you, Ed? Please bring the listener up to date.
2: We had talked about how many of the achievements, the physical achievements, we see the final product, the World's Fair, the Colosseum,
0: right,
2: the Muni, all of those places,
0: right,
2: there's access to the finished product. We don't see the work. We don't see the equity sweat. We don't see the incredible energy. We don't see them working in snow like they're going over Bonner's Pass. So we don't appreciate what our predecessors did, and that's not fair. That's not fair.
0: What did you learn from the homework assignment?
2: Well, there are indeed photographs of the preparations, the hauling, there are indeed those photographs. The problem is they're in books and nobody sees them. They're there, but people, you should not have to dig to be able to celebrate those. So I'm gonna move some of that right into my talks and lectures about, let's not let good history be erased, not
0: all right,
2: just
0: let
2: lost.
0: Me, Ed, yes, I'm very flattered. Let me explain to the Midnight Misfits what you're referring to. There are in America buildings that were built in the late 1800s that are still with us, libraries, government buildings, train stations. And we see the finished product, which leads us to believe that they were constructed and we could see photographs of them being put together and constructed. Now, these were built, these incredible edifices and cathedrals, in the 1880s, 1870s. They were built at a time when, those places were surrounded by dirt roads. People commuted by horse. Construction materials brought in by horse and wagon. How the hell did they build those things? And then try to find photos of them being built, you're going to have a tough time, which leads many to suspect that they were not built in 1880. Most of them on the building, it doesn't say it was erected in 1880. And thank you, Ed. Thank you for the call. It doesn't say it was built in 1880. It says it was founded, that these were found in 1880, 1870. Well, then who built them? The other side of Midnight, 800-848-9222. Oh, my gosh, I can't believe it. It's Darlene. Did you know Darlene was going to call now? My gosh, Darlene, welcome to the other side of Midnight with Walter Sterling.
3: Thank you so much. I just found out about you through my friend. She says she never has time to see or do anything, but she turns on the radio after midnight, and she told me about you. And
0: that's a very good friend.
3: Walter
0: that's
3: Sterling,
0: a very good
3: friend. Right?
0: Yeah,
3: Mr. Sterling.
0: Yeah, Walter Sterling, that's a very good friend for me, Darlene. I can't say it for you, but okay, what's going on, Darlene? Welcome to the show.
3: Purposely or anything, I bumped into the mayor, Rudy Giuliani, and he was with Barbara at the time when they were married. I didn't even know anything about a wife, anything about him, but within 5 minutes when I talked to him, because he was running for mayor, and in New Jersey, he came to the Woodbridge Center, where I moved because my boss moved the job to Woodbridge, so I moved there with my job, and there he was right there, and I talked with him, and I couldn't believe it. I said, "Oh my goodness, he's going to be mad!" And as soon as 5 minutes were up, because that's all you had, he had a runoff, you know. But I felt like, you know, like when you meet Muhammad Ali, the greatest, you know, they said he was the greatest. I'm sorry, I said, he's got competition. Because to me, I felt I met somebody great and wonderful. And I was praying, dear God, please one day make him president. You know,
0: yes.
3: We need a good president.
0: Yes, he would have been a great president, Darlene. And you're a great person for calling this show, for listening to this show. Now, I'd like you to pass it along. Your friend told you about the show. It'd be great if you told your friends about the show. And if you listened, and especially if you listen on the 77 WABC app, for some reason, the sales department gets very sweaty when they find out how many people were listening on the streams. I don't know why, but I'm grateful to all of the above. Thank you very much for calling, Darlene. Thank you for calling 800-848-9222. Simon, welcome to the Red Apple Audio Networks with Walter Sterling.
4: No, hi, you're Simon. Doing a great job, and we love you. Yeah, this Giuliani story, you like shook me up when I heard, you know, you get like the chills.
0: Yes.
4: Because it brings back deja vu, the good memories when New York was one time New York City, the Big Apple. And I, you know, if you think about those days and today when Giuliani was a mayor and he took did incredible work, and you see what's going on now. It's like, no one understands how did this happen? Such a beautiful city. People are running away. They're leaving. There's a panic. And that man was like, people felt comfortable with him. They felt like, you know, they're, you know, they could go to work. No one's going to rob them. No one's going to, every day we hear another story on the train. People are so disappointed. And we don't have that anymore. It's very painful.
0: No, we don't have it anymore. And it's criminal. Yeah. And I thank you very much for the call.
5: So people should remain calm. They should remain where they are. Except if they are in southern Manhattan. If you're below Canal Street, you should walk out of southern Manhattan and walk north. As these people are doing right here.
6: That's cool.
7: Do you know anything?
6: Right?
7: That ain't cool.
5: All that we know right now is that two airplanes struck the two large towers of the World Trade Center. We spoke to the White House. There also apparently was an attack on the Pentagon. We asked that the airspace around the city of New York be sealed by military aircraft. We've been informed that it has been, and we've seen military aircraft in the air. So we're hopeful that right now things are secure. And we need all of the open space we can get to evacuate people, to get people out. And we're going to have to move now and go north. So
6: I need all media to cooperate and make this cool.
0: Mayor Giuliani is in the hospital in Florida. Possible lung embolism, possible pneumonia, critical condition, but he's stable, not getting worse. And therefore, because he's such a son of a bitch, it will get better because he's just that stubborn. That was the last great mayor this city has had. And it's not Democrat and Republican. It's a great mayor, a great man. In my opinion, Ed Koch, for all of his charm and stuff, was a great mayor. Because he was honest and he loves the city. Job requirement number one, you have to love the city. Walter Sterling, Red Apple Audio Networks, The Other Side of Midnight.
8: 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Details later. The people of Walmart. Walter Sterling, The Other Side of Midnight, Red Apple Audio Network.
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1: The people of Walmart on the other side of midnight.
2: Biloxi, Mississippi. Biloxi. It's a beautiful place. It really is. And it is the home of a woman named Gladys Renee Harrington. She's been picked up with embezzlement. It looks like it may be over like $25,000. She could do some time in the Hooskow for a long period. She frequently was writing checks from the Touchdown Club. Yeah, the Touchdown Club, which I believe is a booster club for prep sports, for little boys and young men playing football. And there are a lot of people who care about having well-funded football programs much more than well-funded schools. But that's another conversation. So Gladys, she was going around town writing checks for, yes, cash. Yeah, cash and getting cash. And she spent a lot of time at your neighborhood Walmart. Walmart is the best place to go with your embezzled cash money. You can go in and find great food items, fashions, electronics. And of course, what I like, and Gladys does too, I believe, outdoor gear, you know, for fishing and for archery and all that sort of stuff. The Mississippi coast, where this wonderful woman is from, and of course she's innocent until proven guilty, yet she is perhaps a victim of being able to write a check. A lot of people, if they think they can get away with something, they do it. That's why many companies, especially if it's over a certain amount, they require two people sign off. And apparently the South Jones Touchdown Club didn't have it. Gladys Renee Harrington, she's going to be away for a while and missing out on some of the great values you can find at your neighborhood Walmart. For the people of Walmart, I'm Velo Hool. Walter Sterling, The Other Side of Midnight, Red Apple Audio Network.
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4: 25 past the hour, 25 past the hour with Walter Sterling. Good evening. Rudy Giuliani, the former New York City mayor, has been hospitalized and is in critical condition, but stable condition. Mayor Giuliani is a fighter, his spokesperson said, who has faced every challenge in his life with unwavering strength, and he's fighting with that same strength now. Giuliani was one of the lawyers involved in President Donald Trump's attempt to overturn the 2020 election. Those efforts resulted in criminal charges against Giuliani in two states and a defamation lawsuit from election workers in Giuliani. Giuliani denied wrongdoing, and I believe him. Election workers sued Giuliani and won a $148 million judgment in 2023. They settled with him in 2025. Trump said of his former personal lawyer in a social media post, he was treated so badly by the radical left lunatics, Democrats all, and he was right about everything. And he was right about everything. Giuliani was right about everything, says Trump in caps. It's unbelievable what happened to Giuliani. He was just being a lawyer. He was doing his freaking job. Lawyers, agents, they're just doing their job. And he did his job probably too well. It offended a lot of people. What made me sick was in that settlement, again, in the lawsuit that he lost, in that settlement, that man had to give up personal property, a car, World Series rings that he won while being mayor. Did you know that? Like, in that settlement, the plan was for him to have to give up all of his World Series and Super Bowl jewelry. It was absolutely horrible. This was a great man. This is a great man. He is still alive. He's in critical condition. Giuliani, we're talking about Rudy Giuliani, great man. In my opinion, the city has not done enough to recognize what he did, both as a prosecutor, busting the mob, ending massive amounts of mob business, and how he kept this city of New York from dropping into chaos, looting, rioting on September 11th. September 11th's attack were a great distraction if you were a petty thief and you wanted to loot the TV store and the jewelry store. It was perfect. That didn't happen with him. It would have happened with most other mayors, but it did not happen with him. And the reason it didn't happen with him is every police officer in the city of New York knew who they were and knew how powerful they were because they would be backed. Not because they had autonomous power, but they knew when they brought a case to court, when they showed up in court with a criminal and explained the situation, the odds were that cop was going to win. That cop knew they were backed by the city. They were backed by Mayor Giuliani. They knew that. And that's why the city of New York was calm, orderly, and quickly optimistic after September 11th. Quickly optimistic. I lived a block from where he gave his press conferences at night. His location was kept a secret for good reason. But every night he addressed the city, gave us updates, explained what was going on, and he prayed. He went to a park about a block from my house, and he prayed every night. And then he went on TV and explained the situation. Mayor Giuliani, great man, great mayor, alive, in critical condition, in South Florida. It's 30 minutes past the hour. This is Walter Sterling on the Red Apple Audio Networks on great radio stations like, what? Oh my God, WGN in Chicago? WGN in Chicago.
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4: We are on WGN thanks to Lee Harris. Lee Harris, an executive at Nexstar, now an executive at Red Apple Audio Networks. Yay. He put us on WGN. Sean Compton quickly signed off on it. He knew the best thing to do was to keep Walter Sterling happy. Sean, you can call me anytime. I am your friend. He's the president of Nexstar Television. He's a great guy. He's in charge of the own. No, he's like bigger than that. Like, right? Yeah, he's a big guy. Anyway, he's a big guy. He's a big guy at Nexstar. He works for a man named Perry Sook, who's the president, founder, chairman of Nexstar. If you have money and you want to make sure your money stays safe in a media investment, Nexstar is where I'd put it, because Perry Sook is the CEO and, yes, I know it sounds terrible, is a no-nonsense guy. What am I looking for? There was something important I was looking for in my vast many notes. My vast many notes. Do-do-do. Hold on. I never find anything when I need it. I'll find it the minute I get off the air. You know that. All right. Today was Derby Day. And, I don't know why I can't find that. Today was Derby Day. And I had an incredible experience at the Kentucky Derby. I only went once. It was, I have to tell you about it.
5: And they're off in the Kentucky Derby. At a great start early for So Happy and Wonder Dean. Wonder Dean racing out there with speed, and so too, Six Speed from the far outside. And down toward the rail is Danon Bourbon, four across the track by the stands for the first time. And here comes Six Speed with his speed, and Six Speed leads the way with a circuit to go. So Happy just off racing in second to Don Bourbon toward the inside third. A charge in behind them. Incredible is buried at the inside fourth. Potente bounced around in fifth. Three wide. Emerging Market in sixth. Four wide. Wonder Dean in seventh. Five wide. Pavlovian in eighth. Further Ado's racing in ninth. Chief Wallaby reserved. Wild 10th. Robusta is 11th. Intrepido toward the inside is racing in 12th. And then it's Commandment by another two to Incredible, who's already 12 lengths off the lead, and then another margin of 8 lengths back. Renegade Renegade is 15 lengths off the lead down the backstretch run as they head toward the far turn. O'Sullivan's alongside him. Albus and Golden Tempo so far behind. 46 and 2, a spirited half mile. They hit the far turn. Six Speed has the speed. Does he have the stamina? They round the far turn. Denon Bourbon is poised. So Happy three wide right there. An Emerging Market is centered toward the inside. As to Quicken. Further ado, Commitment is coming with his rally now as they round the far turn, and O'Selly is picking it up with a wide bid as they come for the top of the stretch where Denon Bourbon has taken charge. Denon Bourbon's off the turn, and he's got a three-length lead heading for the eighth pole. O'Selly and Commitment are closing in. Renegade rolling down the top of the track, and Golden Temple from far behind. Denon Bourbon trying to fend off O'Selly. Renegade, and here's Golden Tempo. Golden Tempo from off the pace to win the Derby. And a career-defining, a racing-defining win for Sherita DeVoe.
4: The trainer was the first woman in the history of the Derby to have a winning horse. It was a very big day, and it was a remarkable race because even if you're not a fan, even if you're not a racing fan, you had to be a fan of that race. The winner of the Kentucky Derby for three-quarters of the race was last. That horse was dead last until the very last quarter of the race. And then, boom, it just ran ahead of every other horse. And it didn't win by a nose. It won by, like, two lengths. It was incredible. What were the odds on that? I don't know. But the Kentucky Derby, when you get a chance, if you haven't been to the Kentucky Derby, I urge you to go once because it's an American event. It is a uniquely American event. I got to describe to you the Kentucky Derby when I was there. I went once. I was at ABC. I was an executive at the ABC Radio Network, which is the way to go because we ran the race. We broadcast the race. And when you broadcast the race and you've paid the rights to the race, you're pretty good. It is hard to describe the Kentucky Derby infield. The real show is in the infield of the Kentucky Derby at Churchill's Downs because it's filled. It is filled with the most beautifully dressed crowd in the world. Every woman there is gorgeous. It's a Lily Pulitzer field day. And every man is in a seersucker suit. And everybody suddenly is a native of Kentucky. It's a remarkable thing to see. I go down there. This was one of the greatest days of my life. I have to share this with you. I go down there, and first we went to the Maker's Mark Distillery, the Maker's Mark Bourbon Distillery. Now, it was like a Disney distillery. It was beautiful. It was set up for tours. The colorful, clean, immaculate. It was it's a remarkable distillery. Now, you know, Maker's Mark is that bourbon with the red wax top. They dip the bottles in red wax, and then they take them out, and that's what you buy, right? Not if you're on the tour. If you're on the tour, get this, at the end of the tour, you're handed a gold box, and inside the gold box is a bottle of Maker's Mark bourbon with a gold wax, a sparkly golden wax, and your name on the label. This is brilliant marketing. Nobody was going to open that bottle. They'd have it sitting on their shelf, and they'd tell the story of being at the Maker's Mark Distillery for the rest of their lives. That's the kind of day it was. Now we get back to Churchill Downs. And because it was ABC, not because of me, but because it was ABC, I'm in the clubhouse at Churchill Downs. The clubhouse at Churchill Downs on Derby Day is filled with presidents, governors, senators, movie stars, anybody famous you can imagine was there. The announcer for the Derby, working for ABC, the one who did the call, did the racing call, well, he was there, and he looked at my racing form, and he said, let me have that. And it wasn't the track announcer. He was the announcer for ABC, the race announcer for ABC. I give it to him, and he marks it. He shows me for each of the seven races before the Derby race, he marks who I should bet on to win place and show. I'm like, okay, because I wasn't exactly a horse racing kind of guy. But here was the announcer, the play-by-play announcer, the race announcer for ABC, marking my racing form. And I start to bet, and I'm winning. I bet on the first race because of what he told me to bet on, and I'm winning. And then I go on the next race, and I win. And people start to notice that I'm winning. And President Jimmy Carter walks up to me and looks and sees that I'm winning. Well, you're doing good there, son. And there's President Carter telling me that he thought I was betting well. What are you going to bet on in the next race? And I told him because of the race announcer giving me the tip, and he bet, and the president won. We both won, and we bet on the next race, and we both won. Now it was getting serious because we were bonding. The president and I were bonding. It was so serious that he calls over Roslyn. Now Roslyn's coming over. Roslyn, come here and meet my inside man. I was the president's inside man. Roslyn's coming over, all beautiful, because every woman on Derby Day is beautiful. This is my inside man. Now they're both betting on my racing form. They're both looking at my racing form and betting accordingly and winning. Race one, they won. Race two, they won. And now we're getting close. We're talking to each other about where we live, how life is, what a great president you were, all of that. Very profound bonding. Meanwhile, look, I'm looking around. There's Brad Pitt. There's all the stars of Dallas. Everybody was there. Incredible. And it was 78 degrees, sunny, no clouds. It was magnificent, perfect Derby day. Just incredible. And I'm helping the president of the United States, the former president, bet on the races, and he's winning. And Roslyn Carter is betting, and she's winning. And I'm gold. This couldn't have been the greatest moment of my life. The third race we bet on, and he lost. We didn't win the third race that we were betting on. And I turned around to look at them, and they were gone. They were gone. And I'm like, well, there it is. A politician, a real politician. The minute I couldn't do anything for him, he was gone. You may have thought he was a weak or soft president. No, he was hard as nails. Just like any other politician, the minute I couldn't do anything for him, he disappeared. All right, now it's coming to Derby time, Kentucky Derby time. And I'm very happy in the clubhouse. And my boss, a man named Ed McLaughlin, who discussed

0: everything for him. He disappeared. All right, now it's coming to Derby time, Kentucky Derby time. And I'm very happy in the clubhouse. And my boss, a man named Ed McLaughlin, who discovered Rush Limbaugh and syndicated Rush Limbaugh. I worked for Ed for radio guys. I worked for Ed for 5 years. Hi, I know about network radio. I worked for Ed McLaughlin for 5 years. Let me clear that up. Anybody wondering if I understand the economics of network radio? Yes, I helped create the economics of network radio. Well, I worked for Ed, who discovered Rush Limbaugh, who was a... Ed loved radio, and he loved radio programming. He was very much on the programming side. He had very little tolerance. There was no such thing as a make-good spot on the ABC radio networks. You paid to be on the ABC radio networks. You got in line to be on the ABC radio networks. There was no shenanigans. God help me if an affiliate didn't clear the commercials the way they had promised. God help me. But I was the VPGM, and Ed was the president, and I couldn't have been happier. Well, now Ed comes over to me. Now, Ed, he had been the son of the fire chief of San Francisco, which is better than being Prince William. It's better than being Prince William in terms of access, respect, love. Oh, my God, to be the son of the fire chief of San Francisco, it's an exalted audience. That's who he was. That was the royalty in which he grew up. He was a larger-than-life character, and he knew who he was. And he put his arm around me and said, come on, let's go. I'm like, I'm very happy here in the clubhouse. And he takes me and the head of sales, and we go out now to a catwalk. And again, I'm like, I want to be in the clubhouse. We go on a catwalk on the roof of Churchill Downs to a crow's nest above the clubhouse at Churchill Downs. Now we're higher than the clubhouse at Churchill Downs on this magnificent world-class day, this incredible day, 78. Not a cloud in the sky, most beautiful women, handsomest men in the world, Derby Day. And me, like a guy from Jersey, I can't believe I'm there. And Ed's saying, come on, let's go. I'm like, okay. Now the sales manager and I are going to the crow's nest above the clubhouse at Churchill Downs. Imagine that. And I'm scared of heights, but I wasn't scared of heights then. I was happy to go. Now we get above the clubhouse at Churchill Downs. And we see thousands of people. Perfect day. Kentucky Derby, presidents, beautiful women. Could not have been a more American, rewarding, luxurious, gifted, blessed sight. And Ed puts his arm around me. And I was not married at the time. I was not married at the time. And Ed puts his arm around me. And he says, Sterling, you better not screw up. Like, what? It was out of context. There was no reason for him to put his arm around me and say, Sterling, you better not screw up. And he had a cigar and a seersucker suit and $1,000 shoes. And he's a larger-than-life, big Irish character from San Francisco. You better not screw up. And I'm like, okay. Because, and he swept his hand across the sea of people below us, thousands of people. He took his arm and he swept it in the air and he said, you better not screw up because your wife's gonna want all of this.
1: 1, 2, 3, 4, 5, 6, 7, 8, 9, 10.

0: thought of my fiancé's touch sickens me. 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
1: Hey, babe.
0: Hi, honey.
2: 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Hey, Tony, what are we supposed to do now? That's what I thought. Oh, my, what? He's here? It's unbelievable. Here's Bruce Morrow.
3: Hey, Walter Sterling. This is your cousin, Breezy. Listen, I think that it's time that you took a little break, so I'm going to play a song that I actually introduced years ago. So, Walter, hit the trail, and I'll take care of business.

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1: This is Greg Kelly. We have busy lives. 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Take a moment, breathe, ask yourself, how am I doing, really? And don't stop there. Reach out to someone you care about. A simple, are you okay, can mean more than you think. It can open the door to connection, understanding, and support. If you're struggling, know this, you are not alone. 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
2: New Jersey lawmakers are calling for testing at the site of a former landfill after dozens of Monmouth County residents were diagnosed with cancer. Salvatore Liguori says his son lived near the former Keyport landfill that closed in the 1970s. He lost his battle to a rare cancer in 2023.
3: I'm not asking for anything from anybody, but I know if my son was here and we could save somebody else's life, that's what he would want. We don't want anything but the truth.
2: At least 40 cancer cases have been reported locally, including 28 on one street.
4: Two of my uncles have cancer that grew up around here.
2: Monmouth County leadership and Congressman Frank Pallone Jr. want the air, soil, and water to be tested, but officials say the investigation will take some time. I'm Lisa Ritchie for 77 WABC News.

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3: Hey, Walter. Hi.
2: Hi.
3: I had some things about the... There's a fellow called last week about the what happened to the towers. It was a woman, but something came up about... I'm a big numbers guy, and I'm 72, and my quarterback from high school, Catholic school in Jersey, he died at 72. Just a little strange things, right? And my number was 41. I was a halfback. And I was watching Ben Hur the other day, and he saves the skipper of the ship. And the skipper says, "What is your name, number 41? He goes, "Judah Ben Hur." So I'm pretty cool with numbers like that. But in the meantime, you still there?
2: This is a good story. I didn't want to interrupt you.
3: Okay. All right. Now, horse racing in Yonkers years ago, they found a groomer doing some unimaginable things with a horse. They let him go, of course, and the horse never won a race since. Get it?
2: Right. Go ahead.
3: Okay. All right. Getting back to the towers for a minute.
2: Wait, Rich, stop.
3: Okay.
2: Stick to the towers. Okay. We want to hear about the towers. We don't want to hear about Yonkers Raceway. Go ahead and tell us about the towers, okay, Rich?
3: All right. I remember the woman saying that when the towers crashed, it created its own atmosphere, so to speak.
2: Right.
3: And that the I-beams had holes bored through them somehow. And how that happened was another thing. And it was cars singed right down the middle. Half of the car was singed, and the other half of the car was perfectly normal. Like, weird things happen when it happened. But in the meantime, the only thing you could prove what happened there is to go to the desert and build the two towers exactly the same way, fly two planes in it exactly the same way with the fuel, and watch what happens. Of course, it's not going to happen.
2: That's not going to happen.
3: A controlled experiment. You know, other than that, what happened, you know? To the towers, you know. Would it happen the same way, basically? I don't know. It's not feasible, of course.
2: It was a horrendous day. I was in Manhattan that day. I was almost there that day. What Rudy Giuliani did was save the city because he stayed super calm. If any other mayor had been involved, it would not have worked because he took charge. He said, "I have alerted the federal government that we need planes right now. We need the military now." He was in touch with the governor right now. He alerted all of his police. "You are on duty. Everybody comes to duty right now." There was a policeman on every single corner in Manhattan. He shut the subways. He shut the tunnels. He shut the bridges. He secured his city, Rich. And thank you very much for the call. He secured his city. He made. Thank you for the call, Rich. He. He made sure we were safe. He made sure we were safe, and he gave great instructions. If you're in Lower Manhattan, walk north. He didn't say run north. He didn't say get a cab. He said walk north, and on every avenue in New York City, there were thousands of people from Lower Manhattan walking calmly, covered in that horrible dust. And they were in shock, looking down, could barely function, but they were walking like zombies uptown. Giuliani made that all happen. No looting. What a perfect time to loot. What a perfect time for a thug to break a window, steal a TV, jewelry. Didn't happen. That's because Giuliani made sure that every cop knew that they would be backed up, that they would be safe, that their decisions would be honored. That's what Giuliani did. He was a great mayor and a great man, and I hope he recovers. He's in a Florida hospital, possibly with a lung embolism. possibly with pneumonia, and in critical condition, but stable condition, according to the reports. And I will keep you up to date on any situations with the former mayor of New York City, who was screwed by the, quote, justice system in the past few years. Just freaking screwed for doing his job. Doing his job. All right, Walter Sterling coming up. Dave Scott, a known Canadian with conspiracy theories, the latest on UFOs, portals, time travel, everything that we care about at 3 in the morning. Walter Sterling, Red Apple Audio Networks, the other side of midnight.

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2: Here's a news story that we don't hear every day, but it's not surprising to me. It is surprising we didn't hear it sooner. 3 cruise ship passengers dead, another fighting for their life after suspected hantavirus outbreak. The hantavirus was the virus that was the virus on the X-Files. The original aliens on our planet was a virus, which makes total sense. The first victim, a 70-year-old man, suffered a fatal hemorrhage, a fever on board the ship. His 69-year-old wife died not long after at a hospital in Johannesburg, South Africa. The third fatality was also on board the ship. The 69-year-old British passenger is now in intensive care at the Johannesburg Hospital. The outbreak was first reported during Hondius' journey between Argentina and Cape Verde. Hantavirus is a disease commonly contracted through infected rodents' urine, feces, saliva. In rare cases, it can spread between people. There's no specific treatment or cure for the hantavirus, but early medical intervention can blah, blah, blah. What was unique about this ship? One anonymous source said that the third victim died on Sunday and that their body was still on the ship. The World Health Organization said it is working on medically evacuating the 2 remaining symptomatic passengers and conducting a full public health assessment. One source said that there were discussions about placing the 2 sick passengers into isolation. Yeah, what would the conversation be about? You put them in isolation. Somebody has a cold, you put them in isolation. All right, this ship went from the tip of South America, and it was headed toward Africa. Let's talk about this. You ever taken a cruise ship? I have. I never recommend it. Once I had to do it for work. I was working with a radio station that did a promotion on a cruise, the Waxy Cruise, and it was a horrible experience. And I've been on it 2 more times, always a horrible experience. I can't recommend enough to not go on a cruise. Look at the ship. These ships have hundreds of rooms, thousands of toilets, crammed little corners everywhere you see, material that doesn't get cleaned. These ships turn around fast. The faster it can turn around, the more money they make. They want those ships to be turned around. They want them to be cleaned to the minimum amount. The water on those, the toilets, all of it, my mother would say, it feels dirty. Even like the expensive ones, they feel dirty. And they are. The fact that there hasn't been more trouble with viruses is kind of amazing. Maybe they clean a little better than I suspect, but I don't know. It just, no thanks. And I get seasick right away. Even if I take the little pills or whatever, I get seasick right away. To me, there's nothing terrific about going on a cruise. I don't get it. Then there are people, do you know about this? They retire and they sit on a cruise the rest of their lives. They retire, they cash in their houses, and they go on a lifetime cruise. No thanks. There's no ability to predict the weather, no ability to have full control over what room you have. All of it's creepy. There's nothing about a cruise that I have any interest in. But now we have the hantavirus to keep me off those ships. Walter Sterling, 77 WABC weather.
3: More from Walter Sterling and the Other Side of Midnight coming your way. But first, let's check the forecast and figure out what kind of weather the tri-state is going to be working with to start the new week. Starting with an advisory for the New York City metro region, there is a high risk of fire spread as humidity is low and winds are high. A statewide burn ban is in effect through May 14th. Now, looking down in South Jersey, sunny skies with a high of 74 degrees, working our way up the Garden State. In the Newark area, much of the same sunny skies, temperatures topping out at 73. Moving now to the Empire State, up in the Hudson Valley, sunny skies with a high of 71. Let's look at what we're working with on the east end of Long Island, sunny skies, but those winds coming off the water bringing the high way down Temperatures will only hit 59 degrees in the Hamptons. Moving north, right across the Sound in Connecticut, Hartford area going to see sunny skies with a high of 72. Back in the boroughs, Monday going to be sunny skies, a few lingering clouds with a high of 73. That's your forecast. I'm Liz Radabali, the other side of midnight, coming your way on 77 WABC.
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8: 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It's Monday. 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

0: day and night.
1: American radio at its very best with Walter Sterling and the legendary Dave Scott. Dave, in Canada, how cold is it?
2: It was about 73 degrees here today.
1: Exactly. That's my point. Canada is as warm as Bermuda today. Move to Canada. I love it. Don't you love it when we hear celebrities saying they're going to move to Canada? The arrogance of that. That arrogance when they say that. Because I'm always like, first of all, Canadians don't want you. Secondly, read the laws about what it takes to become a resident, permanent resident in Canada, and then to become a citizen of Canada. Become a citizen of Canada is not easy. You have to live in Canada. I've studied this, Dave. You have to live in Canada for 4 years. You have to have had a permanent residence in Canada for at least 4 years. You have to have paid taxes in Canada for 4 years. You have to have a job, and you have to speak English or French fluently. Those are the for starters.
2: All I'm saying is we don't want any woke celebrities up here. We have enough wokeness going on.
1: And please notice that none of them that have threatened to move to Canada have actually done so. They moved to Ireland, where actually Ireland's interesting because it's one of the easiest places to become a citizen. It is fairly easy to become a citizen of Ireland. And where else did they move? There was another, but only two citizens have actually, I'm sorry, only two celebrities have actually left the country because, you know, I can't live there anymore.
2: You know, all I got to say about that is I like watching these YouTube videos of people who moved out because Orange Man bad, and now they are absolutely regretting it, and because they spent their life savings on moving to a different country, now they can't afford to get back. We in North America have no idea how good we have it. We make up problems on the fly because that's the way it's done these days. When life is good, you have to make up problems, and that's what we're doing.
1: Yes, and the fact, all they had to do was look at the fact that under Biden, about 500,000 people a week did whatever they could do to get to America. And these whiners are saying, I can't stand it here. I'm going to go to Canada. I'm going to go to Ireland. Meanwhile, 500,000 people walked from South America, from Paraguay, from horrible places to become Americans. Maybe they should have paid attention to that. Wait a minute. 500,000 people would do anything, would die, would freaking die in that river to get to America? Pay attention.
2: Well, let me tell you something about Canada right now. Okay? We're not in a good spot. Did you know that our local newspapers cannot post on social media?
1: Wow. Why?
2: Because it is some part of some government rule that came out that social media, they cannot post on there, especially on Facebook. Also, we have a doctor shortage. So, for instance, my hospital in my town has been closed 7 times. The emergency room has been closed 7 times since the beginning of the year because we do not have enough doctors.
1: The doctor shortage worldwide is always surprising to me. The population of the United States of America being about 300 million, do you know how many doctors are in the United States of America?
2: I have no clue.
1: I was stunned when I saw it, and it's true. It's about 850,000. That's it.
2: Really?
1: Yeah, I'm like, really? We don't have quite 1 million doctors for a population of over 300 million.
2: That's ridiculous.
1: It is.
2: I thought it would have been way more.
1: Yeah, me too. How many doctors are in Canada, do you think? Obviously, there's a shortage.
2: I have no idea. I know that there are a lot of nurses and doctors that are moving down to the United States because of financial reasons. They get paid better down there. And obviously, there's not a lot of turnaround time for patients. Now, don't get me wrong. I love my healthcare system up here. I really do. Okay, I have no problem paying heavy tax for healthcare. I love the fact that you know, if I have a prescription, like say I'm on blood pressure medication, that costs me $8 a month. $8. I'm okay with that.
1: Do you have diabetes?
2: No.
1: Good.
2: No, that I don't have.
1: Good. Yeah, it. I love Canada. Anytime I've ever been there, done business there, I always love Canada. Great country. I think the arrogance of anybody saying I'm going to move to Canada to escape the horrors of the United States of America is going to be in shock, because they're virtually the same country in profound ways.
2: And I feel, you know, like you get a lot of these Canadians that are jumping on the bandwagon that we're not traveling to the United States. Screw that. I love the United States. I've always loved the United States. I love the people. I've never ran into one of those egotistical American people that you see on television. I've never ran into that. Every time I've ran into somebody and I met somebody from the United States, you guys are so warm and so giving. And I love the U.S. and I wish, and I cannot wait until I get to see more of it.
1: Dave Scott, who is an expert on UFOs, metaphysics, all of the things that we actually care about, he hosts Spaced Out Radio, a national show in Canada. You can hear every episode of Spaced Out Radio on YouTube. And Dave has updates on UFOs, conspiracy theories. What's going on, Dave?
2: Well, there is this weird, weird program that I have never heard about that I have to give credit to John Greenwald, the guy who owns and does all the FOIA requests for a website called theblackvault.com. That's theblackvault.com. And John recently put in a FOIA request about U.S. Space Force and Space Command trying to figure out what is their role in the whole UFO story. And apparently there is this group called the Space Tiger Team. Have you ever heard of this, Walter, the Space Tiger Team?
1: No, it sounds like a cartoon.
2: Well, apparently I had to do a little bit of a deep dive on this because I had no idea what these tiger teams are. Well, apparently you can have a tiger team that goes in and cleans up the messes when, say, there are programs or foundations or some sort of illegal activity or activity that's not above board. They send in these tiger teams to go and basically they're like Mr. Fix-It. They go, they bring in their team, they clean up the paperwork, or if it's in a war zone, they clean up the war zone, and they take care of things. Well, he apparently found out about the U.S. Space Force having this Space Tiger Team. Now, their role really isn't defined on anything. He wasn't able to get that, but he was able to get confirmation that this team exists, and he believes that it is around UFOs. Now, what would that be? Well, it could be crash retrievals. It could be keeping an eye in space to see if there are any aircraft of unknown origin coming into Earth's atmosphere. And this Tiger Team apparently is the one who does alerts and does all sorts of technological studies on what is really going on with the UFOs and if any other country are putting things in space that maybe shouldn't be there, maybe weaponry, maybe some sort of laser-guided defense systems or anything like that. So I was really shocked and profound to actually learn that there is this team called the Space Tiger Team, and I wish there was more information. Now, John Greenwald states that he is looking up. He is putting more FOIA requests to learn about the Space Tiger Team and what exactly that they do. But apparently this team has been around for a couple of years, and their job, once again, is to make sure that there are no leaks within the UFO story on anything getting through that maybe the United States shouldn't know about.
1: And they're under Space Force? Is that what they're under? What department are they under?
2: they're under Space Force, and apparently U.S. Space Command is also a part of this program, as well as there are these Tiger teams within the Department of Energy, the NSA, the NRO, the National Reconnaissance Organization, and they are the ones who look into this subject. Now, I'm sure there's probably some three-lettered agency people listening in right now who are probably laughing at my description of it all, saying this guy doesn't know much, but this is a brand new topic that I just learned about. And once again, I have to learn more about this, but John,
1: what else could it, what else could it possibly be? What the source of this information was, that from the Freedom of Information Act? What was
2: yes.
1: the source? So
2: the
1: that's
2: source
1: what it
2: was,
1: is. That's what it is.
2: Yes.
1: It's a clean up a mess organization oriented toward UFOs.
2: Yes.
1: Wow. Maybe you could, you know, probably there isn't an age thing on it. Maybe you could get to be a part of it.
2: I would love to.
1: You know,
2: I would love to.
1: Why not?
2: You know, it's funny because I had a spook from that I talked to who's part of, I don't even know where he works. He has a daytime job, but I don't know, think it's a real daytime job. And he actually asked me one day, he's like, would you be wanting to do this full time? I said, yes. Yes, I would. I said, absolutely, I would love to study.
1: Yeah, you'd be great at that.
2: Both. Absolutely.
1: Has Canada started a space force yet?
2: They don't have a space force, but did you hear about this? Did you hear about this ridiculousness up in Canada?
1: No.
2: Oh, I have to tell you this.
1: Yes.
2: Please, please, please, I do expect laughter. And I want you to look this up because
1: all
2: this
1: right.
2: is 100% true.
1: All right.
2: So about a week and a half ago, the Canadian government announced that they were putting $40 billion to really improve the Canadian Space Agency. This included renting a launch pad off of a Ukrainian company that has a launch pad in Nova Scotia, one of the maritime provinces. And on this is a launch pad, so somebody went out there and actually took pictures. They are spending $20 million a year to rent this place, so over the next 10 years. So that's $200 million. Somebody went and took a picture of it, Walter. It is literally a gravel road with crushed gravel in a giant square with a cement pad right in the middle. The Ukrainian company that is currently renting this rents the land from the province of Nova Scotia for about $13,000 a month.
1: No.
2: Yes.
1: Whoa.
2: You can look it up.
1: Whoa.
2: They rent this alleged rocket pad for $13,000 a month, and the Canadian government is now going to be paying $20 million a year to rent this pad from the Ukrainian company that is renting it off of the province of Nova Scotia.
1: And
2: please explain that.
1: And what are they going to do with this?
2: Well, apparently they want to be able to launch our own rockets, because once again, Orange Man bad, according to Prime Minister Mark Carney. Mm-hmm. And they have turned this whole trade war between Canada and the United States into like a personal vendetta that we have to end all of our trade and we have to be more self-sufficient. So they're going to build their own rocket pad out of this cement slab in the middle of nowhere, Nova Scotia, in order to launch our own rockets so we could put our own satellites up in space.
1: Do you really think you're ever going to put your own satellites up in space?
2: Oh, hell no. We can't do anything on our own.
1: No.
2: I mean, the stupidity of it all. Here's the stupidity of it all. Elon Musk has...
1: Oh, wait. One second. There's something incredibly important that I have to say. You and I are talking to Dave Scott on the Red Apple Audio Networks, The Other Side of Midnight with Walter Sterling.

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0: All right, Dave Scott in Canada, spacedoutradio.com. He was about to reveal something important to us. Dave, what's going on?
1: Well, we were just talking about this loosey-goosey Canadian system that we have for the Canadian Space Agency wanting to put rockets up. Now, one of the things that I think is really stupid for the Canadian government is the fact that they seem to forget that Elon Musk also has a Canadian citizenship. Wouldn't it be great if they got off of their high horse and said, hey, Elon, how would you like to come home? Yes, you have SpaceX in Texas, but why not put a SpaceX in Canada as well to help the Canadian Space Agency? However, the ego up here with the space program and the dislike for the presidency right now between the tiff between President Trump and Prime Minister Mark Carney, it just makes stupid sense. And people are now starting to wonder whether or not this is just a money funneling issue to give Ukraine more money for their war against Russia.
0: Great idea. You're absolutely right. Ladies and gentlemen, it's Dave Scott, host of Spaced Out Radio, available on YouTube. Dave Scott, thank you for being on the other side of midnight. The great Dave Scott.

0: I'm James Parker, and this is Florida Story.
1: Thank you, Ashley. Thank you.
0: For our first Florida story, we go down to Stuart, Florida. Police are called to the scene where they found a Florida man biting another man's face while making growling noises. The Florida man persisted in biting the other man's face in the presence of police officers in spite of threats of being shot, being tased, and receiving multiple kicks to the head. The conclusion is that he was actively psychotic, and the Florida man believed he was half dog, half man. His attorneys are now preparing an insanity defense.
2: Hold my beer.
0: For our next Florida story, let's go down to Gainesville, where a Florida man, 32 years old, got into an argument with his co-worker at the Krispy Kreme over how to make donuts. You'd think they'd have some sort of training program for that. The employee that he was arguing with called her boyfriend to come pick her up, and when he confronted Florida man about the argument, a fight breaks out. Florida man arms himself with a 4-inch knife and stabs the employee's boyfriend several times. This is all over an argument on how to make donuts at Krispy Kreme. Don't y'all have a manual or something? But it doesn't say if he was right or not. Who was right about the donuts? Hold my beer. I know you hate that loud beeping sound it makes when trucks back up, but there's a reason for that. And if we go down to Tampa, a Florida woman explains why. She's a 65-year-old school teacher, and she decides to take a morning stroll around the neighborhood. And unfortunately, one of those garbage trucks didn't have one of the beeping alarms for when it backs up. She comes around the corner, boom, backs up right over her. Hold my beer. For our next Florida story, we go down to Brandon, Florida. A Florida man named Michael, 27 years old, has been taken into custody. He was at the U.S. Army, Navy, National Guard, Air Force, Marine Corps. They have a joint base there. And he had taken the gas caps off 16 military vehicles and stuck a rag in there. And he was about to go back through and light all the rags. He was taken into custody before he could blow up the vehicles and asked why. He identified himself as Michael the Archangel, and the generals won't surrender to the kingdom of God. I have no idea what that means, but hey, Florida.
2: Hold my beer.
0: For our next Florida story, we go to Dunedin, a 45-year-old Florida woman. I have her mugshot. We'll get to that in a minute. Went to the Silky Beauty Supply in Dunedin. Attempted to steal two items, both worth less than $10. When she was confronted by an employee for attempting to steal the items, Florida woman punched him in the head. So the cops come and they throw her into the back of a transport where on the other side of the metal divide is a 16-year-old boy. Florida woman makes multiple sexual comments, exposes her breast, and then masturbates in front of the boy. So back to the mugshot. How bad is it? Pretty bad. She looks like an ate-up version of Roz from Frasier. Not horrible, but pretty bad. Hold my beer. For our next Florida story, we go down to Charlotte County, Florida, and check out the name of this venue. This is the Redneck Mud Park. And there was a private event taking place at the Redneck Mud Park. And a fight happened between several guests and security guards around 11 p.m. In this melee, a 27-year-old man ended up dead. They're trying to get to the bottom of it by going through surveillance video. But the background on Redneck Mud Park is absolutely fascinating. See, this private event, they were celebrating the 10-year anniversary of Charlotte County's beloved Redneck Mud Park. They've had a problem with a bunch of fights and people getting hurt there. And if you are wondering what is on the back of the Redneck Mud Park baseball card, you know what stats they would choose. In the first 4 years, from 2009 to 2012, 14 people were airlifted to the hospital from Redneck Mud Park.
2: Hold my beer.
0: For our next Florida story, we go down to Palm Beach, where a 36-year-old Florida man, he keeps a bunch of pigeons in his backyard in a couple of pigeon coops. And a couple of the pigeons were out, and instead of coming back to the coop, they landed on the power lines right above his backyard. So he gets a 20-foot aluminum pole and tries to get them to perch on the pole so he could put them back in the coop. But he accidentally bumps up against the power line. Boom! Blows himself on his back. They find him unresponsive. He is dead. Florida man lost his life trying to get some nasty old pigeons back in the coop. What a waste. Hold my beer. And finally on Florida Stories, we're going down to Boynton Beach, Florida. A 40-year-old Florida man was in his backyard playing with his mannequin, and he asked his mom, "Hey, mom, will you help me get this mannequin dressed?" His mom refused to do so. So Florida man runs and stands in the back doorway and says, "No, I'm not letting you back in the house until you help me dress this mannequin." So Florida mom goes over there and she kicks over the mannequin. And Florida man's so mad, he knocks her into the kitchen floor, picks up a small bar stool from the kitchen floor and beats her in the head with it. And there was some leftover dinner on the stove. So he takes these dumplings and force feeds her dumplings after he beats her in the head with the kitchen stool. No word yet on if the mannequin is okay.
2: Wait. Hold my beer.
3: Hold my beer.
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7: Hi, I'm retired detective Vic Ferrari, and on tonight's episode of Confessions of a Retired Detective, there's gold in them Nar Hills, and thieves are stealing it out of barrels in the back of restaurants. Coming up in moments, I'm retired NYPD detective turned author Vic Ferrari with Walter Sterling on the Red Apple Audio Network.
6: Rudy Giuliani is in a hospital in Florida. Pneumonia, maybe. Embolism in his lung, maybe. 81 years old, greatest mayor in the history of mayors, should be exemplary for every American. This is what a mayor is supposed to do. The reason it's been so difficult for any mayor after him to have a lot of success, he set the bar. He set the high bar. 800-848-9222. 800-848-9222. I believe that Rudy Giuliani should have a 12-foot-high statue of him at the World Trade Center as America's mayor, and a 12-foot-high statue of him in the courthouse part of Manhattan because of what he did against the mafia as a district attorney. What a great mayor and man. And I wish him nothing but success and recovery, as I'm sure you do. John, at 800-848-9222, welcome to the other side of midnight. Hi.
8: How are you?
6: Excited to talk to you, John, as you can imagine.
8: Yeah. I'm listening to your show. I like it a lot.
6: Thank you.
8: And you're on a couple of other radio stations, too, besides WABC, right?
6: KMOX St. Louis, WGN Chicago, KDKA Pittsburgh, WCCO Minneapolis, many other great radio stations across the country.
8: Yeah.
6: Yes, sir.
8: Yeah, I've got to listen to them on my computer sometime.
6: It's fun, isn't it? It's
8: fun. I wish you luck and everything.
6: It's fun, isn't it?
8: You have a great voice, too.
6: Thank you, John. Do you have anything to report? Any opinions to share?
8: Yeah, well, I hope Rudy Giuliani is going to be okay. Like you said, he's a great mayor.
6: He was a great mayor.
8: And, yeah. He was one of the greatest mayors in the world.
6: Exactly, John. The problem that every mayor since him has had is that he set the bar very high. And even if there was a good mayor after him, they did not set the... They couldn't come close to that. He did exactly what you're supposed to do. Job one is he made the city safe. Thank you for the call, John. He made the city safe. The minute the city felt safer every day and not more dangerous every day, businesses came to the city. And businesses that were already in the city felt confident in expanding and investing more money. But it all starts with stopping the broken windows and the squeegee men. Oh, what? When he became mayor, the biggest problem day to day, that a New Yorker faced was a squeegee man, a man who would come up to your car or taxi and try to clean the windshield and expect to get money either to stop or to thank them. That was at every freaking corner, especially when you came out of the tunnels or the bridges. Imagine driving to New York City. My gosh, drove up from Virginia. You go through the tunnel, and then, boom, you're greeted by a squeegee man. Congratulations. And the other thing was broken windows. He knew that broken windows were a pain in the butt. They affected the security of a building. They affected the appearance of a neighborhood, and he put a stop to it. People made fun of him for being focused on such petty crime, but he knew it wasn't petty. He knew that it determined an entire gestalt of safety in the country. Rudy Giuliani, on September 11th, he made the city stable and safe. Walter Sterling, 35 past the hour, 35 past the hour. Now we have to get on to other things that are equally entertaining. No. Rudy Giuliani, we wish you only the best. We haven't heard from Sydney Sweeney in a while.
2: Something that you are dying to try but haven't tried yet.
3: Ooh, I really want to try kite surfing.
2: Of course you do.
3: Well, I want to say my mom told me when I was really young to fall in love with as many things as possible. And I've always taken that to heart and been trying to try everything in life.

0: Ugly Barbie is not pretty.
1: I mean, she's just, like, basic, you know? Like, she's just, like, generic looking. She's, like, generic pretty.
0: She's could possibly be the most beautiful person I've ever seen, seriously.
1: I just wouldn't be into her is what I'm saying. I don't think she's pretty.
2: 800-848-9222. 800-848-9222. Recently on TikTok, I saw a comic, Christina Mariani. M-A-R-I. Mariani. Yeah, Mariani. Christina Mariani. Rarely do I see a stand-up comic that makes me go, whoa, whoa, whoa, whoa, this is different. This is really different. Christina Mariani. I will share some samples of Christina Mariani with you. But the goal here is to get Christina on the other side of midnight to share some time with us. I have sent letters to her management. She has management. I sent letters to her agent. They will respond at some point when it sinks into their small brains that, wait a minute, that's a big radio show. Jeez, let's get Christina on
3: there. I've been going out with the guys that I live with, and I realized that figuring out what works on women is easy. What's tricky is the dosage.
2: We like Christina Mariani. Right now, she's pretty much working locally, like in Virginia, a couple places in Texas. Hasn't broken out nationally. That's why we're going to get her. We're going to get her on the Red Apple Audio Networks. We're going to get her integrated in the show. She's going to be saying entertaining things. Then, in about a year and a half, after many lunches and meetings, she'll get her own show, and we'll be able to blow her up. We'll be able to make her huge. I think that's a good goal. Don't you feel it's a good goal? All right. That's what I thought. Just checking with you.
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5: On the low end of things, because we're both women, there's no man around the house. So the house is just full of spiders.
2: Kevin, welcome to the other side of midnight, 800-848-9222. Kevin, welcome to the big show.
6: Thanks for taking my call. Great show. And praise due to the Renaissance man, Mr. Kestamatidis, media mogul, businessman, actor, philanthropist. He is
2: well, there's
6: the
2: something else.
6: Man.
2: There's something else I found out about John Kestamatidis, besides the fact that he's up all night. The other thing that I found out about him that will shock you, and it really will, I was like, what? What? Wait a minute.
6: He's
2: an actor. We know about he owns an oil refinery. He owns supermarket chains, radio stations. He is a licensed, qualified jet pilot, as in 727s and 737s. He is a jet pilot.
6: Yes, amazing. He has said... Unfortunately, I'm almost worried about talking about this. He couldn't understand how those towers fell fast. And we were talking about this the other night, and Building 7 is also one of those huge holes in this story. Let's just say, okay, the building was compromised with the two planes. It seems strange that the planes just disappeared into the building, too. They don't seem to suffer any structural failure. Building 7 comes down from a partial fire, and it again collapses. The BBC said the building collapsed. It's in the background. But the one thing, and tying into this, is I hate to say this, but I think they told Giuliani, don't say anything about the air being safe down there. The air is going to be safe. We got to get the Wall Street machine back up and running. Take all this evidence of the worst crime scene in American history and just take all that evidence, put it into Fresh Kills, and let's just keep on talking about this narrative that somehow if the steel is softened by the heat of jet fuel, how does that produce the amount of dust? I was in Midtown. I saw all the people covered like white.
2: Remember? Remember yeah. them? They were covered in this hideous gray dust from head to toe, every single one of them.
6: So let's look at the science of that. Could heat ever produce the dustification of all that? No. You'd see. Okay, another thing, when they were excavating all of that stuff down there, they found lava, hot, melted, molten steel, weeks Wait, that's an oxygen star fire. How is that possible? The science of this just doesn't make sense. Listen, I know people that died there. It's a horrible tragedy. So many people died in so many ways, and we're watching it live on TV. I mean, this is the shot heard

0: tragedy. So many people died in so many ways, and we're watching it live on TV. I mean, this is the shot heard around the world, not seen around the world, not heard around the world. Everybody's watching this. But what am I watching? A dustification? Now, it looks like there is some type of a controlled demolition. Could the dustification be all that weight pulverizing everything? But they found nothing. That's why they can't find bodies. You notice they're finding the smallest fragments of DNA. How are bodies able? The Pentagon, where were the bodies rescued? Where's the luggage? When you look at Lockerbie, that's a plane crash. Half the plane is on fire. The wing, the tail, the end. Where are the two heaviest parts of the plane? The engines would have made simultaneously huge holes in the Pentagon. The chances of a guy, even the most experienced naval pilots or whatever, said to hit that Pentagon with that type of plane is almost impossible. No skid marks. It didn't even hit the lawn. Boom, right there at almost a parallel level. I'm sorry, but I just am a scientist and I look at the evidence. You don't have to build new buildings and test it out. Look at the evidence. Look at the smoke, the color of the smoke, the things that were just so anomalous. The same thing with the fires in California. There's a lot of things that just don't make sense because they don't. There has to be another explanation than the one that they're giving us. Sadly, if they did know that there was going to be some type of a nuclear devastation where maybe 3 million people, maybe they had to stage this to get everybody to take their shoes off at the airport, maybe to get trillions of dollars to go to Iraq and Afghanistan. All you'd have to say is, well, remember the Alamo, remember the 9/11. You better let us do this or you're going to die.
1: Kevin.
0: So fear gets everybody on board to say, yeah, okay, George Bush, Kevin, go over there. Who cares?
1: Kevin. The only thing you said that, by the way, was factually incorrect, because everything else you said was either really smart speculation or really fact-based. One thing that was more scary than you actually said. You said they took the debris to Freshkills. They did not. It's much worse than that. They sold the debris to foreign countries. They sold that steel to foreign countries. That was picked up by OG, maybe the mob, and it was taken out as fast as it could go. They got rid of the debris from there so fast. And I'm like, even at the moment, I'm like, that's a crime scene. That's where murders happen. Thousands of murders happen. Every piece of that steel, all of that dust should have all that thermite dust should have been carefully examined before it went anywhere. And the next damn day, they started to take it out. It didn't go to Freshkills. It went to customers around the world who wanted the steel, and the steel was of great value. It's scrap metal. Do you know of any industry that trades in scrap metal? What industry in Jersey trades in scrap metal? Well, that's who got the scrap metal, and they sold it as fast as they could. I'm like, wait a minute. Those are crime scenes. And, Kevin, you're clearly obsessed with it, and I let you go on because it was actually very interesting, and I appreciate you listening, and I appreciate the call, and I hope I gave you enough time to say what you had to say. Thank you very much, Kevin. 800-848-9222, 800-848-9222, Walter Sterling. It's exciting, isn't it, to do a radio show like this, you and me? It's just you and me. That's the great thing about this moment in time. There you are. You're alone. You're in the car, the 18-wheeler, the cab. Keith Mortensen in Florida. Hi, Keith. Welcome. Charlie Green in Jersey City working at the post office. Charlie, thank you very much for working overnight at the post office. Thousands of American workers are there right now. 11% of us prefer to work overnight. 10% of us are left-handed. I wonder what percent of us are flat-footed. That would be the triumvirate, wouldn't it? Working overnight, flat-footed, left-handed. What they have found about lefties is that we are much more different than was originally suspected. It was long believed that people who are right-handed, their right hand and their right side.

is controlled by the left side of their brain. That turns out to be true. But if you're left-handed, it is not controlled by the right side of your brain. That was what was assumed, wasn't true. People who are left-handed, get this, you're left-handed, you're flat-footed, you're way ahead. People who are left-handed, their entire brain engages with their left side to make it happen. To make the left hand work requires the entire brain. Every center of your brain goes into thought, actions as a lefty. That's why we're accused of being more creative, because we are more creative. We have access to more points of thought in our minds than right-handed people. Right-handed people are the people who work in the day. They're the ones who, what do? They say, you have to fill out this form. You have to sign here. You have to pay attention to this. Look forward. Be quiet. Walk in a straight line. Those are right-handed people. Left-handed people are like, well, you know, I'll get there when I get there. There's no hurry in doing anything. I don't have to sign that thing. That's left-handed people. I have a daughter who's left-handed, which puzzles us. I have two other daughters who are right-handed. This puzzles us because my wife and I are both left-handed. We're both left-handed. And we have two children who are right-handed. We don't understand that. I thought if both parents were lefty or righty, the kids had to be the same. But apparently, once again, Walter Sterling is just wrong. 800-848-9222. 800-848-9222. Interesting, fascinating things about Mr. Epstein. I don't like to talk about it because it's so dreary the way people have looked at the Epstein situation and not at what really was happening there. And we're going to talk more about that in just seconds. The fact that it is all centered on who was there. Who was there? No. If the Democrats could have nailed Trump with the Epstein files, that would have happened 6 years ago. But they couldn't because there's nothing there. However, what is there is the most horrific story possible in the history of our country, if it's even vaguely true. And you and I can talk about that coming up in just seconds. Walter Sterling, Red Apple Audio Networks, The Other Side of Midnight.

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1: This is Roger Stone for American Sovereign Bullion. 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
5: Students at Brooklyn College very upset that the schools decided they will not let them walk across the stage to accept their diplomas next month because it takes too long to do so.
6: 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I think that they should definitely cut down on the speeches to be able to let the students walk. I think the students are what graduation is centered on, what it's about.
5: Around 4,000 students set to graduated at a ceremony at the Barclays Center on May 28th.
7: Not being able to walk across the stage, it's so heartbreaking, and it feels disrespectful to be able to see my accomplishments not being highlighted.
8: 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It's about me. I've gotten this far.
5: Some students have started a petition to get the college to change its mind. Noel Layton, WABC News.

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3: Police in Delaware County, Pennsylvania are investigating the theft involving used cooking oil, where surveillance footage captured two suspects siphoning oil from outdoor tanks. The theft occurred around 7 a.m. Saturday at Wilson's Secret Sauce on East Township Line Road. Surveillance video shows two individuals using a rented Home Depot truck to back up to the oil tanks, remove a hose, and siphon out its contents. The entire operation lasted less than 4 minutes. It looks like something out of the movie Heat. Steve Wilson, the restaurant's owner, said that he was inside at the time and only discovered the theft the following day. I came in and I noticed oily footprints all over my driveway, which I keep pretty clean. And I looked over and I saw the lock was missing. So I knew someone hit the oil tank, according to Mr. Wilson. Wilson also went on to say that the tank had a standard padlock and estimated the loss of a couple of $100. He collects used cooking oil to sell to biofuel companies, earning about 29 cents a gallon, which most of us would pour down our sink. What seems like a waste to us is a treasure to someone else, according to Wilson. Other businesses say they've had similar incidents. RSL and TOO, located on Westchester Pike, said someone broke their glass door in August and stole the used oil. There's profit in it, according to Upper Darby Superintendent Timothy Bernhardt. You can take a recyclable to someone that's willing to take it off your hands. They'll give you a little bit of money for it, too. Police are also pursuing a strong lead in the investigation. I would say the eye in the sky, you can't hide, according to Bernhardt. So there's two guys who thought they were being clever, thought they were being slick. I don't know that the Home Depot truck was anything but slick. Thankful for the videos and the camera, we're going to be able to identify them, and we're going to be able to lock them up and charge them. Wilson also said the suspects likely pumped out about 100 gallons before leaving. Just pump it out, steal 100 gallons, and move on with their day, he said. He hopes the suspects are caught and emphasizes that these crimes, seemingly small, can accumulate. Police are encouraging other victims to come forward to determine how widespread thefts are and whether the same suspects are responsible for multiple incidents. More than likely, they're going to catch these guys. There's only so many places or a fence you can take used bio oil to. So the cops are going to wind up figuring out who's buying this stuff, put pressure on them, and they're going to give these two guys up, and they'll be going to jail, I would say, within a month. I'm retired NYPD detective turn author Vic Ferrari with Walter Sterling on the Red Apple Audio Network.
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5: I've been trying to date. Yeah, I've been dating. I went out with a police officer the other night, but he didn't take my breath away as advertised.
6: Lou at 800-848-9222. Lou, welcome to the Other Side of Midnight.
7: Good morning, Walter. I love your show.
6: Thank you.
7: Righty and lefty. I have twin nephews. Both cardiologists, very successful.
6: Right.
7: One's right-handed, one's left-handed.
6: Right.
7: So the left-handed guy says to my sister one time, you know, Mom, if this cardiology thing doesn't work out, I can be an actor. I think that sums up how left-handed people think.
6: It's exactly how left-handed people think. And, of course, we're right. Lou, do you have other information for us tonight?
7: No, sir. I just wanted to relay that story.
6: No, it's a very good story. It's the sort of thing we value. Thanks very much for calling The Other Side of Midnight at 800-848-9222. Rudy Giuliani is in the hospital in Florida. He's in critical condition. He is stable. He's a fighter. He's a tough son of a bitch. He will beat this. It may be an embolism in his lung, or it might be pneumonia. A word about pneumonia. Hopefully you've never had pneumonia. Hopefully no one you know has had pneumonia. But it's always interesting that you see somebody who's famous on TV and a week later they're dead. And it says they had pneumonia. How could they not know? I'll tell you how they don't know. it isn't, if you don't know anything about it, I didn't know anything about it, and then I learned about it the hard way. I thought it was an extremely bad cold or flu. It's not. It's a serious virus. And you can be breathing just fine. You can be feeling fine. And then you die. That's pneumonia. It's not a progressively bad cold. Oh, gee, you stayed out too long. You got pneumonia. It's a figure of speech. Unfortunately, it became a figure of speech. Listen, put a coat on, you'll catch pneumonia. That's not how you catch pneumonia. It's a virus. And it sometimes is asymptomatic. It sometimes doesn't affect your breathing. It can, but it doesn't always. One of the symptoms of pneumonia, and something to pay attention to, is if you feel faint, if you constantly feel faint. I was very lucky. Years ago, I'm walking down the street with my 9-year-old daughter and all of her buddies, and I felt like I was going to pass out. And there was no way I was going to pass out in front of my 9-year-old daughter and her buddies. I quickly grabbed the phone. I called my wife. I said, you have to come get me now. And we went to the hospital. I had no breathing problems. I had no problems except that I felt faint. And I had pneumonia. Fortunately, because I was in the hospital and I got an IV of whatever they gave me and stayed there for 3 nights, I got better. My voice now sounds like I have it, but I don't. I'm fine. Hi, Walter Sterling here, just fine. But pneumonia is very tricky. That's why people who seem to be fine, they're on talk shows today, a week later, they're dead. He died of pneumonia. How could he not know? You don't always know. Just to strike fear into you right now. 800-848-9222. Rudy Giuliani's in a hospital in Florida. And I believe he'll recover because he's Rudy Giuliani. He's 81, but it's serious. It's critical. And that's why he's in the hospital. And we wish him nothing but the best. This was the last great mayor of America. It's how a mayor is supposed to behave. They need to build the statues. They need to start the scholarships. And they need to formally recognize him by giving his birthday as a day off in the state of New York. Red Apple.
0: The Other Side of Midnight with Walter Sterling.
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6: And you, at 800-848-9222, 800-848-9222, let's talk. 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The vertical merger combines CVS's pharmacy benefits management integrated healthcare model aimed at improving access, lowering costs, and enhancing patient care. How's that going for you? If my insurance company can decide whether or not a medication, a drug, eligible to be paid for by the insurance company, and the insurance company's paying for it to my pharmacy, and they're owned by the same company, how does that work? How could that possibly be okay? Meanwhile, Spirit was not allowed to merge with Frontier. Is that it wasn't allowed to merge with JetBlue. JetBlue made a reasonable offer, billions and billions of dollars, to own Spirit. It would have been a logical combination, similar type of airline, similar type of horrible, horrendous, painful seats to make the flying experience as awful as it possibly could, including those very special airplanes that have seats that do not recline. Yes, both of those airlines had those seats. However, certain members of the Senate and Congress, Elizabeth Warren, did not allow that to go through. Combined airlines would have had 8% of the market versus American, Delta, and United, which have 70, 80% of the market. 1,000 people lost their jobs because Spirit shut down. It isn't just the Spirit employees. It's the baggage handlers, the caterers, the people at LaGuardia who are there for that airline. The people at JFK specifically there for that airline rely on ground transportation, is a subsidiary of CVS. Hi, does my insurance cover that medication? Well, let's see. Either way, they win. Doctors, by law, could no longer sell pharmaceutical items, sell you a prescription item. 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Stopped 100 years ago. But now, your drugstore can sell you an item, and it's reimbursed or not by your insurance company. Am I the only one who noticed this is wacky? There are many things that are wacky in CVS, aren't there? I can't spontaneously shop. Being experienced where I go, oh, I'll have this, let me have this. 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There's no impulse buying at CVS because everything involves lock and key. Yeah, but how much business are they losing by having everything behind the glass? Walter Sterling, weather.
9: More from Walter Sterling and the other side of midnight coming your way. But first, let's check the forecast and figure out what kind of weather the tri-state is going to be working with to start the new week. Starting with an advisory for the New York City metro region, there is a high risk of fire spread as humidity is low and winds are high. A statewide burn ban is in effect through May 14th. Now, looking down in South Jersey, sunny skies with a high of 74 degrees working our way up the Garden State. In the Newark area, much of the same sunny skies, temperatures topping out at 73. Moving now to the Empire State, up in the Hudson Valley, sunny skies with a high of 71. Let's look at what we're working with on the east end of Long Island, sunny skies, but those winds coming off the water bringing the high way down. Temperatures will only hit 59 degrees in the Hamptons. Connecticut, Hartford area going to see sunny skies with a high of 72. Back in the boroughs, Monday going to be sunny skies, high of 73. That's your forecast. I'm Liz Radovali, the other side of midnight, coming your way on 77 WABC.
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0: I'm James Parker, and this is Florida Story. Thank you. All right, if you're on Twitter, you definitely noticed this week a big trending topic about Florida Man stories. Then it exploded over on Facebook, and the Florida Man Challenge is viral right now, and we've traced it all the way back to its Ground Zero tweet from a guy named Swervin' Merv. He said, everybody Google Florida Man followed by your birthday. So Florida Man, August 22nd, and tell me what you get. Mine is Florida Man tries to attack neighbor with tractor. So this has been repeated over and over, and it's a fun little game here to find out which Florida Man you are. So just Google Florida Man followed by your birthday, and then you're supposed to take the results and post them on whatever social media you choose. And let the record show, we were on to Florida Man before all the cool kids started doing it. For our first Florida story, we go down to Marion County, where a Florida man named Carl, 28 years old, knew he had a suspended license, but he was driving around in his Ford Explorer, saw a deputy, and then gunned it. So the cop sort of loosely followed him until he pulled into his house. So Carl gets out, throws his keys in the vehicle, and locks them in the Explorer. And so the cop pulls in behind him, talks to him, doesn't get anything out of him. They call the drug dog. He takes a sniff. So they search the SUV when the dog gets a hit. Two guns, about $3,000, but check this out, 35 grams of meth, 3.5 grams of heroin, 15 grams of LSD, 8 grams of cocaine, 75 grams of marijuana, 2 gabapentin pills, and I don't even know what gabapentin is, and 36 clonazepam, and 3 alprazolam. Sorry, I'm not a pharmacist, but apparently Carl is. That is an impressive stash. And if it wasn't for this drug dog named Robo, looks like Carl was about to have himself one hell of a weekend. Hold my beer.
1: Wait. Hold my beer.
0: Hold my beer.
2: Hold my beer.
0: Florida has set the photography and zoology world on fire. We go down to Fort Myers, Florida. We're on a barrier island right next to a golf course. There's a picture of rare American crocodiles. Not only do you get a picture of the rare American crocodiles, but they are sunning themselves next to American alligators. And what makes it so doubly rare is that alligators and crocodiles don't overlap their populations anywhere in the world except Florida. Hold my beer.
1: Wait. Hold my beer.
0: What? Hold my beer.
2: Hold my beer.
0: For our next Florida story, we're going down to Milton, Florida. Keith, 44 years old, shows up at his girlfriend's house and he is drunk. And she said she doesn't like him when he's like that. I didn't want you coming over. You're not allowed in my house. I told you, you are not allowed in my house when you're like this. And he's like, come on, I just want to hang out. No, you're going to have to leave. But I have Chinese takeout in your fridge, and I need to get my egg rolls. Can you at least just let me come in and get the egg rolls, and I promise I'll leave? So she says, no, if you really want your egg rolls, go get in your car, and I will bring your egg rolls out to you. Well, he wanted those egg rolls pretty bad. You know, he's drunk. So he pushes her. She slaps him. A few minutes later, the cops show up. Keith is going to jail, charged with battery. Did he really need those egg rolls that bad? I don't think so. Hold my beer.
1: Wait. Hold my beer.
0: Hold my beer.
2: Hold my beer.
0: For our next Florida story, we go down to Fellsmere. This is their first entry on Florida Stories. Congrats, Fellsmere. Our Florida man's name is David, 64 years old. He's a freelance horticulturalist. Apparently, he was growing giant piles of weed, and he made a big pile in his backyard, and he set it on fire. Well, the neighbors smell it. Call the cops, say, hey, I think my crazy neighbor here is burning a giant pile of weed in his backyard. Cops show up. They're like, this looks like weed. He says, no, it's just some leaves. That's trash. I've got like a quarter pound of the real stuff inside. Cops like, thanks for telling me. I will charge you with a crime now. Just begging to get caught. Hold my beer.
1: Wait. Hold my beer. What?
0: Hold my beer.
2: Hold my beer.
0: For our next Florida story, we go down to Port St. Lucie, where a 30-year-old Florida man named James was doing something we all hate doing. He was waiting in a government line, and he's at the Social Security office trying to get assistance from a federal employee with a disability claim. The woman identified as the victim said she saw strings to his sweatpants flying in the air. And then the report gets a little more graphic than that, and she calls security. He gets arrested. Hold my beer.
1: Wait. Hold my beer.
0: Hold my beer.
2: Hold my beer.
0: For our next Florida story, we go down to Bonita Springs, Florida. A Florida woman this time, 43 years old, named Tracy. was displaying erratic behaviors inside the Jean Nicole Hair Salon in Bonita Springs. I'm guessing by her mugshot, she was upset at her haircut, but the story doesn't really say either way. So she goes back to her car where she, of course, keeps a machete. She takes the machete, goes back into the salon, starts swinging it in the air. People call 911 immediately. Cops show up, tell her to drop the weapon, point a gun at her. She's not completely crazy, so she puts the machete down. And then she pooped in the patrol car. And that concludes another fun day at the Jean Nicole Hair Salon.
2: Hold my beer.
0: Hey, an update in a Florida story I brought you a few months ago. A while back, a Florida man got in an argument with another Florida man about how many spices to add to the gumbo they were making at the seafood market. Their argument quickly escalated into a fight. One guy had a 2x4, the other one had a pocket knife, and then one of them got a decorative sword. The other one tried to defend himself with the mop handle, but suffered stab wounds to the abdomen. The guy died 2 days later. He has been found guilty. He's convicted of killing the former Florida State University mascot in the gumbo spice dispute.
2: Hold my beer.
0: 45-year-old Florida man named Dwayne was on the Florida sauce Friday. So as he's stumbling down the road, he smells something good coming out of the kitchen of one of the houses. So drunk Florida man stumbles onto the porch of a home where a woman was making pancakes. And so he says, "Hey, will you make me some pancakes?" She goes, "Oh my God, there's a stranger on my porch. Get off or I'm going to call the cops." He lets himself into the kitchen, picks up the bowl of batter and throws it at her. The bowl misses her, but breaks. Cops show up. Florida man spends the weekend in jail, where I think they served him pancakes yesterday. So at least he got his pancakes. Hold my beer. For our next Florida story, we go down to Royal Palm Beach, Florida. Our Florida woman is LaTierra and is the manager at the local Arby's. One night they're a little understaffed, so she had to ask an employee to stay late. And he didn't want to stay late. He refused. So they got in an argument, exchanged some heated words. And so the Arby's manager calmly and collectedly explained to him the importance of him working a few extra hours. No, I'm just kidding. She pulled out some pepper spray and hit him in the eyes. And then when he ran out to his parking lot to try and find his car and get the hell out of there, she grabbed a long kitchen knife, tried to chase him down. And he didn't get stabbed, but the manager scratched up his car with a knife when he was pulling out. She's been arrested. But maybe Arby's has some sort of managerial training program to where if you want an employee to stay late, it does not help to pepper spray him in the eyes.
2: Hold my beer.
0: For our next Florida story, we go down to Palm Beach Gardens, Florida, where a biblical plague is happening.
3: Toxic toads swarming swimming pools, sidewalk, street outside Jenny Quash's home.
4: You can't even walk through the grass without stepping on one. They're covering people's driveways.
3: This outbreak started a few days ago. Take a look at the toads clogging this pool filter and the poisonous pests now fueling frustration.
5: That when we all open our front door, it's not 100. You're talking 1,000 of these little baby frogs.
3: Toadbusters, a toad removal company, says these are cane toads, also known as bufo toads, which secrete a toxic milky substance.
0: Yeah, I'm thinking what you're thinking. There's a guy whose job it is to remove toads. Toadbusters, really? And then there's the whole biblical thing. Did Pharaoh piss off God again? What's going on here? Hold my beer.
2: Hold my beer.
0: Oh, and speaking of biblical, we have a Florida miracle. We go down to Winter Haven, Florida. You heard the story a few weeks ago where there was a guy that survived for days stranded in the snow by eating nothing but Taco Bell hot sauce packets. This is kind of like that, but the Florida version of it. No one's going to get stuck in a snowstorm. No one's going to get stuck in a blizzard in Florida. But it was a normal Monday when a guy went inside Taco Bell to enjoy some delicious Tex-Mex cuisine, and he sits down and he unwraps his food and goes, "Oh, I forgot sauce." So he gets up, takes a few steps toward the sauce counter. Right then, a 77-year-old in the parking lot thought he was in reverse. He was in drive, smashes the gas, goes crashing through the window, and completely wipes out the table where Florida man was just sitting. So indirectly, the lust, the desire for Taco Bell hot sauce saved another life. This time in Florida. Hold my beer.
2: And
0: finally, we go down to St. Petersburg. A 63-year-old Florida woman goes to a Tampa Bay Rowdies game. She's a soccer fan. But after the game, the horrible traffic of getting out of the parking garage of McNulty Stadium was just too much for her. She had been waiting there for 2 hours. So she walks down to the booth where the guy is taking payments and notices one of the stalls is open with an attendant and the other one is blocked by a gate. On the gate is a small sign that says 24-hour video, $50 for a broken gate. So she gets into her car, crashes through the gate. You would think, hey, it's just $50. She got arrested for that. But to everyone else that was waiting in line, she's an absolute hero. She led the great St. Petersburg parking garage revolt.
1: Wait. Hold my beer. What?
2: Hold my beer.
6: Hold my beer.
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8: We are fighting for the gays of Hormuz right now.
9: Respect to them. They need us to fight for them. I'm with it.
8: Gays of Hormuz are being attacked.
9: That's not cool.
8: Not good.
9: I'm a straight guy, but that's not cool.
8: Yeah, they're going for the straights of Hormuz, but they're not willing to protect the gays of Hormuz.
9: You see, I'm a straight guy. I'm an ally.
8: What do you think when you do see a penis?
9: When I see a penis?
8: Yeah.
9: I don't know. 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
11: Nancy Pelosi's husband, Paul Pelosi, reportedly took out two PPP COVID relief loans. Remember those? In your business, you could get a PPP loan, a COVID relief loan. He took out a loan for $711,000 and another one for $996,000. Here's the most amazing part. You won't believe this. Both loans were forgiven. Nancy Pelosi's husband, Paul Pelosi, took out two PPP loans. His loans were forgiven. Do you own a small business? How were your loans forgiven? The PPP, could you get them? I know many people who tried to get them. They couldn't get them, but apparently they were taken up by Paul Pelosi, Nancy Pelosi's husband, Walter Sterling, and you. 800-848-9222. Now, let's see. What did I want to share? This is fascinating to me. This is the best summation of Jeffrey Epstein that I have heard. This is the one that makes the most sense.
12: I'll first tell you what he was. What he was is a construct. He's a created construct. Money, wealth, private jet, private island, fun, not married, young girls, lots of things. So he was a construct. The money, $500 million of money came from Les Wexner, who's a wealthy guy who owned, I don't know what he's doing now, Victoria's Secret, big donor to the State of Israel. And $500 million was transferred to Epstein along with power of attorney to use it and invest it in the ways he saw fit. Quite an unusual, I'm mildly wealthy, but I'm not sending you $500 million. I'll tell you that. The idea that you're doing this is itself extraordinary, but it was probably the funding mechanism for this construct. While it's a real name, Jeffrey Epstein, and he has a real birth certificate and grew up in a real way, the picture that is presented to the world is not authentic. It is not accurate to who he was.
11: He was a nobody. And when this guy says he was a construct funded by Wexler, okay, and Wexler gave him that house that he had in Manhattan, the largest single-family home in Manhattan, he gave it to him. But the question to me is, why? We still don't know why. I want that answer. How about you? Red Apple Audio Networks, The Other Side of Midnight with Walter Sterling.

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1: Extra. A California hospice leader tells Congress that fraud is widespread in the industry. Sheila Clark, president of the California Hospice and Palliative Care Association, blames failures by several regulatory agencies for letting bad providers slip through the cracks, putting patients and taxpayers at risk.
2: How do you put a hospice in a burrito stand? How do you put a hospice in a tire store? That all had to be vetted through licensure and through certification.
1: Clark says across California, many hospices are totally empty.
2: There is 5 months worth of mail that you can see stacked up from CMS and nobody's there. And that passed a survey.
1: 400 Los Angeles hospices recently suspended over allegations of fraud.
3: I'm James Flippin, and this is the Worldwide News Network.
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0: other side of midnight with Walter Sterling.
1: Hey, Walter Sterling. This is your cousin Breezy. Listen, I think that it's time that you took a little break. So I'm going to play a song that I actually introduced years ago. So, Walter, hit the trail and I'll...

0: Walter M. Sterling. This is how extreme it goes, our culture goes, our people go, when there's a big piece of information missing. Jeffrey Epstein, an artificial construct put together for reasons that we don't know. Why would Wexler give him half a million dollars? $500 million, $500 million, why would he give it to him? Why was this blackmail setup created? And what was it created for? And Wexler was very close with Israel. Perhaps it was part of Mossad, a way to get big corporate CEOs in compromising positions to give up trade secrets. I don't know. But I do know that without knowing, we make stuff up. One of the prevailing theories right now online is that Jeffrey Epstein was trafficking in human beings, especially children, for cannibalism.
1: Is cannibalism part of the ritual?
2: The children have spoken about this in almost every instance, drinking human blood.
1: That's part of the ritual.
2: Right.
3: Folks would dig up the caskets from the graveyards, and all the members, including the children, were made to lay in the remains of whatever was in the casket.
4: Get in a casket with a decomposed body.
3: Right, and then when the casket was closed, and they would be lowered into the ground.
5: Described a satanic goat's head being on the wall over the table. They described a lot of candles.
6: Don't listen to me, I'm crazy and my heart's made of tinfoil. Don't listen to the thousands of testimonies of people saying similar things within books, podcasts. Don't look at the files and all the things that are written in them emails that suggest some very, very dark things at play. Don't listen to any of it. We're the insane ones, not you. And not the 99% of the population that are in a sunken slumber. Yeah, it's all just fabricated lies, and you should probably just go back to sleep and forget this conversation ever happened.
0: Cannibalism. Drinking blood from children who have been terrified, which creates a very specific chemical. And in theory, that chemical, if you drink that blood, makes you look much younger and stronger and fearless. Terrifying prospect. And then you start to think, why would somebody who's rich, famous, and successful even get close to anything like that? And consider this possibility. If you have billions of dollars and can buy and do anything you want in a capitalistic society, you may have run out of things to do. You may have run out of things to try. Now, here's Mr. Epstein in a house that's bigger than yours, and you've had a nice conversation, and he says, by the way, down the hall there, you can get a massage. We've had a good conversation. Why don't you go down there? There's a cute girl who will give you a massage. And the CEO of a big company goes, well, what the hell? He goes down to the end of the hall. The cute girl gives him a massage. Ta-da! It was an underage girl. That'll be $1 million to not tell anybody. That may well have been the business. 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WGN.
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0: Maria, welcome to the other side of midnight. Hi, Maria.
8: Hi, how are you?
0: Excited to talk to you.
8: Yes. Oh, thank you. Likewise. I'm just wanted to comment, if you'll give me a moment. I hope it's not too boring. But basically, Mayor Mandani is promising for free buses and whatnot. But what he's really doing to the bus system now is he's interrupting your trip in the middle of the trip and saying, okay, everybody get off. This is the last stop. And it's happening over and over. People want to take a transfer at Port Authority on the 104 that runs up and down Broadway. And they're all of a sudden stranded in a Columbus Circle. Well, you have to wait for another 104 that is going that way. And it's happening 3 out of 4 times on your trip. I just wanted to comment on that.
0: Maria, that I'm sorry. I'm sorry you've had this experience. I've also had that experience on the buses. One of the ironies, I believe, is there are two ironies here. One, Mandavi has no control over the buses or the subways. That's controlled by the state. It's always been a puzzle to me why the city of New York doesn't have control of the buses and subways, but the city of New York does not. He had no authority to do that. He never had the authority to do that. I can't believe he got away with that as a campaign promise. Not one reporter said, by the way, Mr. Mayor, elect, you don't have control of those. The other thing is, let's be honest, 9 times out of 10, if you get on a bus in New York City and you don't have the money or you can't make the phone thing work, the bus driver says, go on, get on, get on. You're good. You're good. You're good. And you don't have to pay anyway. That's what usually happens, Maria. Thank you very much for the call. 800-848-9222 with Jeanette. Welcome to the other side of midnight. Hi, Jeanette.
9: Wow. Wow. You said it all, but I have something to add to CVS.
0: Okay. Oh, yes, CVS. Yes, my gosh, the CVS. Plexiglass, the store of plexiglass, yes.
9: It's set up where any streetwalker can walk in there and get a hand camera. They'll position something to block it a little bit, but you'll see, like, I got these three rows of, what do you call this, a Fujifilm, and you put it in your own private camera, you can develop it yourself. I'm going to get to the point before we get cut off. All right. They like spying on this phone and cutting me off. I was just writing my niece.
0: Jeanette, who's spying on you? Jeanette, who's spying on you? Who's spying on you?
9: The phone. When I was just writing about cannibalism.
0: Yes.
9: And I was getting attacked in Food Town. But I want to get to the point with CVS. CVS has a makeup rack that goes across the wall towards the bathroom. There's an exit door out back where the trucks were coming in. If you slide the makeup rack, there's a wooden staircase that goes downstairs. It's hidden. Passport pictures were being taken. I think it was 2016, 20. I always walked into crime. Burglary is an inside job with stores, offices, you name it. Okay? And I walked into all this and got surprised. They do passports in there. The door slide, the rack, they made the makeup rack covers the staircase down where they were taking passport pictures or whatever down there. Now they have a screen, and it's ripped. It's ripped like an eagle's wing, and they pull it down from the ceiling or the wall behind the cashier.
0: And they do the passport pictures there. Jeanette, you're absolutely right. I'm going to look for the sliding makeup shelves. I'm going to look for the wooden staircase. Jeanette, thank you for this information. Thank you for this information, Jeanette, at CVS. 800-848-9222. Pete, welcome to the other side of midnight.
10: Hey, Walter. Yeah, about the left-handed. I'm left-handed. I had to learn how to tie knots as a stagehand right-handed because when I would make it left-handed, they would say, like, you know, it wasn't right and it wasn't safe. So I had to do that. And when I was at the fire department, I drove the hook and ladder.
0: You know what's amazing about you, Pete? Pete calls every night. You know what's amazing about Pete, ladies and gentlemen? He has done all known jobs. Every job in the city of New York, Pete has done. And I thank you for the call, Pete. Thank you very much for calling. Red Apple Audio Networks with Walter Sterling and E. Frank. Welcome, E. Frank, from, what is this, Astoria? Is that what it says, Astoria?
11: Yeah, E. Frank, Astoria.
0: Yes, sir.
11: Let me tell you, Walter, I'm a little bit nervous. Because I want to tell you this. Rita Cosby, the world-renowned journalist who has her talk show on the radio every evening here at the ABC.
0: Who I love. I think Rita Cosby's like a really terrific person. She was the nicest person to me when I started here. Now you go ahead.
11: Yeah, she asked me, what's going to happen to Bob Menendez? What's going to happen to Donald Trump? And I said to her, I'm not a psychic. I don't do remote viewing. Mm. But, you know, these are places where something can happen. Bob Menendez has spoken about certain things. The FBI would tap him. They did. and they found out that he had gold bars in his closet. And they, she asked me, do you think that Donald Trump could be killed or assassinated? I said, this is a possibility. Maybe the correspondence dinner. And then these things do happen. So, you know, and I want to tell you, Walter, it's not a nice thing to ask someone what's going to happen to someone and make a prediction over the air. But, you know, when they happen this way, you know, you get accused of, you know, being a psychic or having delusions or something. And that's very dangerous. And I get nervous when all these things that
0: what is your point? Ask me. What is your point?
11: My point is that for, like you said, that people lie all the time. And
0: when did I say that? Wait. When did I say that? Stop.
11: Well,
0: what are you talking about? What are you talking about?
11: When you said something that people lie in the last segment.
0: About what?
11: That about Epstein, what happened to Epstein in the jail cell.
0: I didn't say that at all in the last segment.
11: Well, people make up stories, okay? And they say that...
12: 1, 2, 3, 4!

0: had a few drinks and then I drove here. And I don't know why they say your reaction times are slower when you drive drunk, because I hit those kids just fine.
1: Kenny, welcome to the Red Apple Audio Network's The Other Side of Midnight with Walter Sterling. Hi, Kenny.
2: Hi, Walter. Your show is fabulous. I love it. I can't talk about city buses. I haven't been on a city bus since high school, but I could tell you.
1: Kenny, I want you to go on, but you haven't been on a city bus since high school. Let me help you. There are no newer buses than the ones you were on in high school, but go ahead.
2: Wow. I bet they still have the Redbirds on the 6th train. Anyway, getting back to this. Well, some of them were sent down to Cheapside Bay to be put down in the water, and they were just using them as reefs. But the thing is, I've heard people talk. I've heard bus drivers talk, and I've talked to them. They say more than half the people on the buses don't even pay for the buses. And I know from taking the subway system. I mean, I see people jumping over the thing, open the gates and everything, and letting everybody in for free. So what are they talking about? They don't have any money. They either let the people steal the services or scam all the money out of the services, or they just try to tax people, and the people leave, and everybody's leaving New York City. The thing is, it's crazy. You know what's crazy, Walt? You're a long-time radio guy. Everyone's afraid to talk about ending legal immigration. Can you answer that? Why is that so? Every show, every host, I bring up ending legal immigration, the host jumps out the window. What are they afraid of? It's their paycheck? It's their gravy train? Bread and butter? What's going on there?
1: What's not discussed is very interesting. Through most of the 1960s, I don't know why this is never mentioned, through most of the 1960s, there was no legal immigration. There were no new citizens allowed for many years. And in many countries, like Australia, many, many years went by before they said, no, we're not going to accept any more citizens. We have to absorb the ones that we have. Legal immigration is a nice idea, but there's no reason to not stop it for a while so we can catch up with the 7 or 8 million illegals that came in and need to be deported. Kenny.
2: For some reason, I think you hear people say, just come here legally. To me, those are the words of useful idiots, because a lot of people come here legally. They commit crimes. They scam the welfare system like there's no tomorrow. And also in California, look at what happened to California. It was beautiful. Walter, when you were a kid, you wanted to move out there. You wanted to go to Southern California. You wanted to go to San Diego. You wanted to live there at least for a couple of years.
1: That's right.
2: You wouldn't go
1: That's
2: near
1: right.
2: the place now.
1: No.
2: You wouldn't go near the place.
1: No. Kenny, you're absolutely right. My fantasy in high school was the same fantasy as everybody else's, which is that I wanted to move to Malibu. Now, I hadn't been to Malibu, but I had seen enough imagery, enough stories about, and in Teen Magazine, they had Malibu U. Every year they had a special issue of Malibu U, and it just showed thousands of insanely gorgeous kids at the beach. I'm like, they go to school there? I want to go to school there. Where was I going to school? I was going to school in North Jersey. It was a very different experience, Kenny.
2: Yeah, but you had beautiful girls in North Jersey. But out in Malibu, last year they had the big fires. There was no water or fire hydrants.
1: And they still haven't cleaned it up. They still haven't cleaned that up.
2: Of course not, because the left wingers run the state. They're cuckoo. They don't care no more. They want everybody to leave so they could just be an illegal alien state. And any new immigrants that come in, they can push them around. And that's what's happened to California. And it's happening to New York. Listen, they give all these tourist visas out. Walter, who goes on vacation with all their worldly goods? People who ain't going back home who've come into America. Kennedy Airport, I was there about a month ago. Coming in, listen, there was people with

0: Listen, they give all these tourist visas out. Walter, who goes on vacation with all their worldly goods? People who ain't going back home who've come into America. Kennedy Airport, I was there about a month ago. Coming in, there was people with 10 luggages, bags of luggage. They're on tourist visas. Come on. They had all their worldly possessions. They're not leaving. They're overstaying. And also, our southern border isn't clamped down. Man, there's traffic every day between Arizona and Texas and California and Mexico and stuff. Remember what happened last November? The guy from Los Angeles, and he drove to Mexico? You remember what happened?
1: No.
0: I hate when people say that. I'm only kidding with you. But the guy murdered his wife, put her in the front seat, and drove her right through the border, and he went about 15, 20 miles in, and the woman's family went nuts on him.
1: As they should have.
0: Last November.
1: As they should have. Kenny, you're right. I agree with you. Thank you very much for the call at 800-848-9222, 800-848-9222. Now, I totally agree with Kenny. First, we have to deal with the 8 or 9 million illegal immigrants that came in the past 4 years. We need to sort them out, send them home. They are illegal immigrants, as in they've already broken the law. Well, if they're here and they behave, no. Do you know what it takes to become a citizen of the United States? This seems to be obscured. You need to be here 7 years. You need to establish a permanent residency here for 7 years. You need to have a job, and you need to be able to pass a history test. Those are about the easiest requirements in the world. Let's say you want to move to Eritrea or Eritrea in Africa or Somalia. This is about how it goes. You need to be living there for 10 years. Can you imagine that? You need to have a permanent residence for 10 years. You need to be able to speak the language, which is in many cases Farsi, and you need to be a Muslim. You need to have a declared religion, and you need to renounce your citizenship from wherever you came. That's for places that, in my opinion, I don't think you really want to live. Somalia, Eritrea. How do you pronounce that? Is there a real news guy around today? How do you pronounce that? And if you want to move to Canada, you have to be a permanent resident for 4 years, pay taxes for 4 years, commit no crimes for 4 years, and speak English or French fluently and have a job. We don't even require having a job. We think it'd be nice. You don't have to speak English. We think it'd be nice. Now, a president signed an executive order saying that English is the official language. That was one of his thousands of executive orders. Does that apply to people applying for citizenship, that they must be able to speak English? Is that why he signed that? Hard to say. Around the world, to become a citizen, you have to have, in most cases, 10 years as a permanent resident. You have to have paid taxes for 10 years. And you can apply many times, but it doesn't mean it's going to happen on your first application. In many of the Muslim countries that seem pretty cool, like Bahrain, ever see pictures of Bahrain? That's terrifying, beautiful, magnificent country. But my God, you have to be a... It's really weird. It says you have to be a resident for 20 years and you have to not arrived in the year of the revolt. There was some major revolt in the 50s. You can't have arrived that year because you'd be considered to be a political enemy of Bahrain, whatever that is. Isn't that amazing? Walter Sterling, good evening. This is The Other Side of Midnight. I have an email. It's waltermsterling@gmail.com. waltermsterling@gmail.com. I answer every mail, but I'd rather have you call at 800-848-9222. My other problems. What am I doing here? Let me just look at a note that I have. Something fascinating for you. Oh, by the way, last week when the National Association of Broadcasters were meeting in Las Vegas, at the same time, there was a much better convention going on. It was the Pizza Expo. Pizzerias, franchisors from around the world come to Vegas once a year to merchandise the pizza industry. Now, I'm going to give you a gift, and I'd like to thank you because you will want to thank me after you get this.

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You go on TikTok. This is about pizza. You go on TikTok and you search for J-U-M as in Mary. Oh, J-U-M-O. J-U-M-O. You can look at it in front of your kids, your wife, your employer, no problem. You can open up, you can go to that channel, that, what do they call them? That stream, whatever it is. You can go to that stream anytime you want, and it's fine, but you will thank me, young man. J-U-M-O. 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For some reason, their sales department gets very sweaty and excited when streams come in. The more streams, the better. I don't understand why. It makes no sense to me. But I'm not like a modern guy. I'm Mr. Analog. Analogs are good. Analog things are fine. I think listening over the radio is good, but the sales department likes streams. 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Listen live. Tell your friends. When you go on vacation, do the app. The app's very, it's a really good app. I have not seen a better radio app than 77 WABC. It is easy. It is colorful. And all the things on this show and the other shows that you like, boom. They're edited. They're posted up there. They're called mini casts. It is a remarkably good app. The other good app that I encourage you to get a hold of is the Mr. Softy app. What? Yes, Mr. Softy has an app. It has the one piece of information that you desire more than anything else, which is, where is the Mr. Softy truck right now? Where is it right now? Can you imagine that? What? And that's all they do. They don't have recipes, tips for eating Mr. Softy's. No, all it is a map of where you are and then little icons of Mr. Softy trucks, exactly where they are. And then you can click on the truck and learn how long it's been in service and the first name of the driver. Is there a better app? Is there a better use of the Internet? No, sir. Walter Sterling, Red Apple Audio Networks, the other side of midnight.

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2: Christina Mariani. Christina Mariani.
3: I'm a really sensitive person. I'm one of those people that cries during movies when my favorite character dies. Like when Leonardo DiCaprio died, I cried so hard they had to kick me out of Django Unchained. I've been going out with the guys that I live with, and I realized that figuring out what works on women is easy. What's tricky is the dosage.
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5: On the low end of things, because we're both women, there's no man around the house, so the house is just full of spiders.
2: It's 53 past the hour. Good morning. You're just ending the great shift. This is the best time of day to work, isn't it? The day people aren't here. The day people aren't here. The only thing the day people have over us is birthday parties. You come to work at 11 at night, to the ER, the post office, the high school, the airport. Oh, my gosh, the airport. More people working overnight at an airport than are there during the day, and there are no passengers. But everything that we have to do at the airport is a remarkable reset every day. It has to be clean because nothing gets dirtier than an airport faster. Every airplane has to be moved. And Spirit Airlines, my God, is it possible to not miss an airline more? Yes, the routes are very nice, but I have no interest in ever being on a Spirit plane. Did you ever think to yourself, I can't wait to fly Spirit again? Did that phrase ever go into your head? I can't wait to fly Spirit again. Or Frontier. JetBlue, one step above. When it started, it was one step below, but now it looks really good. When JetBlue started, it was like, oh, I don't want to have to go on JetBlue. I want to go on Pan Am. I want to go on American First Class, not JetBlue. Now JetBlue looks like a luxury airliner about to merge with Spirit, and that would have saved 40,000 jobs. There are 40,000 jobs at Spirit or related to Spirit. 40,000. They're gone. The caterers, the ground crews, the people that take care of the planes, the support staff, plus the direct employees of Spirit Airlines, plus them. That's all gone. The day people refuse to allow a merger between Spirit and JetBlue because that would be antitrust. There'd be some antitrust problems. Combined, those two airlines would have represented 8% of all airline business compared to United, Delta, American, which is about 80%. No problem there. As a function, as a utility, the country needed Spirit. What'll happen now? Frontier will feel robust. You and I have always avoided Frontier because as bad as Spirit was, Frontier is worse. Frontier has those planes where you can't lean back in the seats. What the hell is that about? You can't lean back in the seats on Frontier. Those are the horrors that we deal with the airlines. I love telling my kids about airplane pornography. I say, you know, it used to be that when you got on an airplane, the flight attendant would take your bag and put it in the bin for you. Sometimes they made you wait in line to take each person's bag, put it above their seat, and then board. No, I'm not kidding. This really happened. And then when you sat down, they said, which newspaper would you like? Which magazine would you like? And that was in coach. Oh, and also in coach, filet mignon. Also in coach. In first class, it would have been a choice, filet mignon or lobster. You tell people this, they don't believe you. They think you're lying. Just like saying, in public schools and the YMCA, young men had to swim naked. What? Yeah, till about 1979 across the country, they all had to swim naked. And they definitely don't believe that. But that is a fact. It's not even a radio fact. It's not even something I made up to make, you know, great radio like this is. But that was absolute fact. And the reason for that never makes sense, because in every school district, it was a different reason. if every school district had a different reason for the boys swimming naked in the pool, it must be a lie. There must have been a lie at work that you and I can't even imagine. We wish Rudy Giuliani nothing but better health and a recovery soon. He's at a hospital in Florida. Lung embolism or pneumonia, not clear what it is, but he's in critical condition, but stable. He's getting better. We wish him nothing but the best because he was the last great mayor in the world. You think Copenhagen has a better mayor? No. Mayor Giuliani was the greatest mayor because he did what he was supposed to do, what a mayor is supposed to do. Every day that he was mayor, you and I felt safer in New York City. Every day Times Square looked better when he was the mayor. Before he was the mayor, it was terrifying to walk through Times Square. Now it's terrifying to walk through Times Square for very different reasons. It's too crowded, too many tourists, strange costumes chasing us down, Elmos chasing us, SpongeBob's chasing us. Well, they weren't there before Mayor Giuliani. All that was there was were porn theaters and porn operators. It was terrifying. I would never walk through there, even at noon. But Giuliani fixed that, and the windows, and the squeegee men, and he made the city safe. But more importantly, on September 11th, he made the city an example of what you do in the worst crisis imaginable. The worst crisis imaginable. He kept it calm. He prevented looting. It was an easy moment for the looters to come out. And Mayor Giuliani was America's mayor. I'm Walter Sterling. We wish Mayor Giuliani quick, speedy recovery. The greatest gift that you and I can receive is a request for help.
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8: Yes, that's me. Good morning. It is Monday, May 4th. Your forecast from the 77 WABC Weather Center. Sunshine today, a beauty on the way, high 72. Tonight and overnight, a few passing clouds, low 59, and then Tuesday, even warmer, sunshine, high 82. If you're walking out the door with us right now, 45, partly cloudy in Valley Cottage up in Rockland. It's 48 and clear in Colts Neck over in New Jersey. And it's 46 and clear right outside our Midtown studios.
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8: America's mayor fighting pneumonia in a Florida hospital. A jet flying into Newark clips a car on the turnpike. A teen TikTok trend takes Manhattan and Scientologists are not happy. What's with all the needles in the sand on the beach of Coney Island? And Sixers fans shaking in their shoes that will buy up all their tickets. All right, let's get into it at 5:01. We got the distressing news last night that former Mayor Rudy Giuliani is in the hospital in critical condition. It was spokesman Ted Goodman who put out a statement. It was yesterday afternoon. Did not say how long the 81-year-old has been in the hospital, but he did say that, or at least told us at 77 WABC, that Rudy has pneumonia. Mayor Giuliani in his statement said that he's a fighter who faces every challenge in his life with unwavering strength, and that he's fighting with the same level of strength as we speak. Now, we were told also last night, overnight into this morning, that he has taken a turn for the better, a turn for the better. So Giuliani had hosted his online show, America Mayor Live, Friday night from Palm Beach, Florida, where he lives now. And as he opened the show, he coughed and his voice sounded a little more rapsy than usual. And he told his audience, his YouTube audience, that his voice was a little under the weather, so he wouldn't be able to speak as loudly as he usually does. So he said he would get closer to the microphone, and then he continued on with the show. The statement went on to wish the former mayor strength and good health and for a full recovery to a man who has devoted his life to public service. Of course, we are all feeling the same way. And as soon as we have any update on the mayor's condition again, who's in the hospital with pneumonia, but we're told he's doing better than he was yesterday. So that's the good news. We'll pass that information on to you. 502. A United Airlines plane clipped a light pole and a tractor trailer on the turnpike yesterday afternoon while landing at Newark. United Airlines Flight 169 descended onto the runway at Newark. This was about 2 o'clock in the afternoon when it hit that light pole along the turnpike, then clipped this tractor trailer. Now, if you've ever driven on the turnpike and then watch as these jets go to land at the runway, sometimes you have that moment of like, wow, they are really close to the cars. Well, apparently in this case, too close to the cars. Here's what it sounded like in air traffic control.
9: They felt something over the threshold, and there's a hole in the side of the airplane. So I'm going to get you on the runway here in a moment. They said it was right at the threshold.
8: Yes, yeah, so New Jersey State Police, a short time later, releasing a statement saying the plane's landing tire and underside hit the pole and the tractor trailer. The pole then fell onto a Jeep that was traveling on the turnpike. The tractor trailer driver, there's video of this. It's very intense, but the good news is he's going to be okay. Non-life-threatening injuries. He was taken to the hospital.
10: That's pretty scary.
11: Yeah, that's a scary situation.
8: There were some flyers walking out of the airport yesterday. None of the 221 passengers or 10 crew members on that international flight were injured in the collision.
12: I fly a lot for work, so I still feel like you have a better chance of getting hit by lightning than actually getting hurt in an airplane, but there's more than I would like to see right now in terms of air travel crashes or accidents happening.
8: No, he's right about that. The crash is under investigation. And while we're at Newark Airport, a flyer was detained there over the weekend after an incident on board a United Airlines flight that was coming in from the Dominican Republic. Port Authority police received a call. This was about 6 p.m. on Saturday night about an unruly passenger on board United Flight 1837 as it arrived at Newark from the Dominican Republic.
10: That's pretty scary.
11: Yeah, that's a scary situation.
8: That's the wrong tape. But police detained a 48-year-old man at the gate. He was taken to the hospital for psychiatric evaluation. There were 170 passengers, 6 crew members on that Boeing 737. Now, one person was apparently injured. We don't know all the details of that. He refused medical attention at Newark Airport. 505. If you're in northern New Jersey, you likely smelled the smoke. Maybe it smelled like burning plastic. This was late yesterday. It was from a fire that was raging into late last night in Belleville, in a warehouse. So the fire broke out. This is about 3 in the afternoon. Spread rapidly. It reached 11 alarms. The strong winds, and there were really strong winds yesterday, this pushed the flames from the warehouse off Cortland Street to multiple buildings nearby. So it was a mattress factory that originally caught fire. That might be why you were smelling some of what almost smelled like a plastic smell. When I went to walk the dog at about 5:30 last night, it was strong. I felt like the fire was in my neighborhood. Did not realize it was in Belleville. Thick smoke filled the sky, visible for miles. The Belleville mayor, Michael Mellum, declared a state of the emergency. The industrial building houses a mattress warehouse as well as a textile manufacturing business. We did hear last night from the Belleville Township Councilman Frank Velez. Gave us the latest update, what was going on.
13: I heard some pops and I saw the smoke, and I received many calls from throughout the area, and like many Belleville residents, I went to see, and it was truly horrific.
8: Yeah, so the fire sent chunks of debris, ash, sparks into the sky as the gusty wind fanned the flames. Now, they were still fighting this as of early this morning, still dumping water onto it. The entire block, people said it looked like it just melted and collapsed. Not clear what started this thing, but neighbors were told, the ones nearby this building, to evacuate their homes. Others were being told to close their windows and stay inside.
13: Chemicals such as helium have been mentioned, and that would contribute to the fire, to the blaze, and how extreme it's been. Your health is first, and we don't want anybody getting caught in a place where they don't need to be and exposed to more smoke than they need to.
8: Yeah, so the fire, again, could could be seen for miles. An update we got earlier this morning, this was about 1 a.m., Belleville Public Schools will be closed today due to that massive fire. Just tells you how big it was. In a moment, we'll give you the latest on Spirit Airlines, which no doubt you likely heard went out of business over the weekend. And there's word of another airline that's in trouble. We'll tell you about that as well. But first, 507, first check of traffic and transit on this early Monday morning. Very, very happy to welcome back Jill Nolan. Good morning, Jill.
10: And good morning, Noam. Good morning, everybody. And from the Apple Bank traffic desk, we have a couple of problems on the Garden State Parkway. First of all, northbound at exit 82, there's some debris in the roadway. The right and center lanes are going to be out, according to the parkway. And then around the area of exit 117 in the local lanes, there's a stall, that one in the right lane. So a couple of problems if you're leaving the Jersey Shore, heading northbound up to the Raritan River. Now, other than that, though, we're in pretty good shape. You really don't have any problems coming in from the island. LIE, northern, southern, all good. Right to the Cross Island, you don't have any problems, at least not yet, in Brooklyn or Queens. We're looking good up in the Bronx this morning without much of an issue. Same thing coming inbound from New Jersey. Lincoln, Holland, George, all three with only minor delays. If you're on 78, 82, 82, 87, all that in New Jersey, we're doing very, very well. In fact, generally around, things are pretty light this morning. Now, Transit Authority, though, we do have problems. Big delays on the E trains in both directions. They have equipment problems at Forest Hills. Also, some minor delays on the 2, the 6, the D, and the F. And alternate side of the street parking rules and regulations are in effect today. For navigating traffic, you count on me. 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I'm Joe Nolan with traffic on Talk Radio 77 WABC.
8: WABC News Time 509, the NYPD. Investigating after a teenage mob trashed the Times Square location of the Church of Scientology over the weekend.
14: Police say 50 teens wearing masks and hoodies stormed the Scientology Church on West 46th Street in the heart of Manhattan's Theater District, breaking in through a locked door. They were seen running and laughing while kicking a security guard and vandalizing the church, smashing tables and chairs while worshipers were in a seminar. The church, based in Los Angeles, says it's part of the disturbing nationwide social media trend called Scientology speed running. I'm Sarah Lee Kessler.
8: Yeah, and we'll get more into that dopey TikTok trend coming up after 5:30. A 22-year-old pleading not guilty now to the murder of two women at two different locations on Long Island.
15: Nassau police say Roni Yahir Alvarenga Rivera's motive was anger, but would not elaborate. Cops say one victim was his 42-year-old co-worker at an Island Park Wendy's, and he stabbed her to death as she was taking out the garbage. Police say hours before, he had fatally stabbed a 32-year-old woman at a building in Valley Stream where they both rented bedrooms. Investigators say the suspect was arrested after telling cops he had stabbed someone that night. Meantime, investigators say Alvarenga Rivera came to the U.S. illegally from El Salvador when he was 12 and has no known gang connections. In New York, I'm Lisa Salvati.
8: 5:10, a couple dozen flights to and from California were the first to be canceled by Spirit Airlines as it went out of business over the weekend. Imagine you have tickets on a flight, you're trying to get home or somewhere, and you get to the airport only to find out there's no flights at all and never will be.
16: We have kids to get home too, so it's delaying us from being home without kids.
8: Yeah, all kinds of people stranded. That woman trying to get from LAX to New Orleans after Spirit officially ceased operations. This was early Saturday morning, about 2 a.m. They put something up on their website. Spirit said if you had a flight with them, there will be none and that your ticket would be refunded. But of course, if you're in mid-flight or about to take one, it gets all kind of complicated.
17: Well, I mean, nobody's there. And I'm kind of confused. I'm not going to talk to an AI to figure out what I needed to do. I need to talk to a human.
8: Yes, so the sudden collapse of Spirit impacting thousands of employees, thousands more travelers, the discount carrier announcing that it will cease. They tried to get a deal for a government bailout, but that did not work out. And so now there's no longer Spirit Airlines.
18: I don't know what to do. I don't know what to do other than waiting. I don't know what to do. There is not even a person that can give you updates. So, the Spirit people are not here.
8: Yeah, so American Airlines, Delta, among the carriers that are offering reduced fares and other support for those Spirit customers that were impacted by the sudden closure. But of course, there's only so many people they can fly because they got their own flights that are heading out.
19: I mean, I've been flying Spirit for years, and they've always been good to us. That's why we choose them. However, this could have been handled. Like I say, this could have been handled way better.
8: Yeah, so I flew Spirit for the very first time. How strange is this? Like 2 weeks ago, I'd been told terrible things, or at least heard terrible things about them for years. But I had only one or two options to fly home with. I was with my son. We were visiting Charleston, South Carolina. To fly home, it was Spirit. It worked out perfectly to go into Newark Airport. So I was like, okay. And I begrudgingly bought a ticket. But my experience was great on them. But apparently not enough people were taking Spirit. You know, when it first started offering those low-cost fares, it was huge. They were raking in the money. But apparently, over the last couple of years, that was not the case. Here's Transportation Secretary Sean Duffy, who was pointing the fingers towards the Biden administration after the shutdown of Spirit. You know, they tried to make a deal, Spirit did, with JetBlue, but the Biden administration sunk that deal.
20: Spirit tried to merge with JetBlue. The Joe Biden, Pete Buttigieg administration and DOJ tanked that deal. Immediately after that, they filed for bankruptcy. They were having financial problems. They filed for bankruptcy again last year. They were bleeding money.
8: Yes, so over the weekend, Duffy was thanking the other airlines who were chipping in to try to get these flyers where they needed to be.
20: I'm proud of the American airlines that have stepped up to take care of the passengers of Spirit, making sure they can get home. The employees of Spirit have special access to apply for jobs with other American airlines.
21: So what that means is Spirit does not have airplanes in the air flying as of this morning. Also, their call centers are closed, and they don't have staff at ticket counters.
8: Can you imagine what a loss you were at if you were one of those people who had a ticket over the weekend, or you had summer plans where you'd bought tickets on Spirit, at least though in that case you have time to buy other ones. So Delta is rumored now to be seeking a $2 billion bailout, though no official word from Delta themselves, but that's one of the rumors this morning. 514, direct flights between the U.S. and Venezuela taking place again after a seven-year pause. Correspondent George Solis reports the first such flight operated by American Airlines took off from Miami, arrived in Caracas, and now it's going to become a regular thing.
22: The most visible sign yet of a rapid diplomatic thaw following the ouster of Venezuela's authoritarian leader, Nicolas Maduro, in January. The U.S. ban on direct air travel, in place since 2019, was officially lifted just 2 weeks ago.
8: Yeah, so the Department of Transportation says now that the relations between the two countries have improved, Miami to Caracas will be a daily route.
22: In South Florida, the heart of the Venezuelan diaspora, some are still cautious. Venezuela remains under the control of acting President Delcy Rodriguez, who served as Maduro's right hand for years, and hundreds of political prisoners remain behind bars.
8: Yeah, but we saw those flights going back and forth over the weekend. In a moment, we'll head overseas where there's a search underway for two U.S. service members missing in Morocco. We'll get to that in just a moment. But first, 515, let's head over to the 77 WABC Sports Desk. Happy Monday. Good morning, Justin Ellick.
23: Happy Monday. Good morning to you, Noam Layden. Start with a look ahead tonight. 8 p.m. tip-off at MSG. Knicks welcoming in the Philadelphia 76ers after they took care of the Boston Celtics on, Saturday night. In a big-time Game 7 there. So the Knicks will meet the 76ers in the Eastern Conference semifinals. Game 1 tonight. Knicks heading in as 7.5-point favorites. Also tonight, Western Conference semifinals getting underway between the Timberwolves and the Spurs out in San Antonio. That's a 9:30 p.m. start tonight. San Antonio, they're 13.5-point favorites in Game 1. Last night on the hardwood, the Pistons beating the Magic 116-94 out in Detroit. Now, that was a Game 7 there, so Detroit wins that series 4-3. They'll meet the Cleveland Cavaliers in the Eastern Conference semifinals beginning tomorrow night after the Cavaliers beat the Raptors last last night, 114-102 out in Cleveland to win that series 4-3. Let's head to the diamond in the Bronx. Jason Dominguez hit a two-run homer and an RBI single in a 7-run eighth inning. And the Yankees routed the Orioles 11-3 for their 13th win in 15 games, securing another series victory and taking the first three games of a 4-game set. Aaron Judge tied for the Major League lead with his 13th home run. Ben Wright's also homered, but left with a bruised left hand. X-rays were negative following the game. Max Fried pitched 5 1/3 innings, while Fernando Cruz earned the win in relief. Shortstop Anthony Volpe completed his rehab assignment, but was optioned to AAA due to Jose Caballero's strong performance at shortstop. Volpe's free agency eligibility could be delayed a year if he remains in the minors for 20 days. Tough call for manager Aaron Boone there, with Caballero playing great defense and contributing with the bat as well. So the Yankees leave Volpe down in AAA. In Los Angeles, Mark Vientos hit two homers and drove in four runs, and right-hander Clay Holmes allowed one run in 6 2/3 innings, and the Mets beat the Angels 5-1. Holmes allowed four hits with three walks and six strikeouts as the Mets took two of three games from the Angels and won a series for just a second time since April 7th. They used Bo Bichette at shortstop one day after Ronnie Mauricio fractured his left thumb and was placed on the injured list. Shortstop Francisco Lindor also is on the IL with a calf strain. Up next for the Mets, New York has not named a starter for their series opener against the Rockies tonight, set for a 5:40 p.m. first pitch from Colorado. That is your Sports Noah, man. I'm Justin Ellick on 77 WABC.
8: Thank you very much, Justin. Time for traffic, transit. Here's Joe Noah.
10: Hi, Noah. And again, from the Apple Bank Traffic Desk, going to start on the Parkway northbound, exit 82. Some debris. The right and center lanes are going to be out of service as you come on up to that. And then on 287, on the southbound side, this is a new one up by Route 10, exit 39, a stalled vehicle. Again, the right lane out. Other than that, though, rest of Jersey looks pretty good. No problems inbound Lincoln, Holland, George, at least not yet. Coming southbound on the New York State Thruway to the Tappan Zee Bridge, wide open right down to the bridge itself. We're in good shape. Coming inbound on the Gowanus BQE, now a little slow coming up to the Brooklyn Bridge. If you're heading inbound on the Long Island Expressway, a couple of brake checks along the way, Glen Cove Road, Cross Island, then into Queens Boulevard, but nothing really overly horrible, at least not yet. Up in Westchester in the Bronx, we're doing pretty well this morning. No real major difficulties, and that's pretty much the way it is. We're building up normally as you travel around town. Now, the subways, we have big delays on the E trains. You have equipment problems in Forest Hills, and then also on the 2, the 6, the D, and the F, all of those with delays, but those are getting better. And alternate side is in effect today. 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I'm Joe Nolan with traffic on Talk Radio 77 WABC.
8: WABC News Time 519. A search has been underway all weekend for two U.S. service members missing in southwestern Morocco.
0: The U.S. Africa Command says the two were reported missing on Saturday while taking part in a joint military exercise called African Lion, involving U.S. forces, NATO allies, and African partner nations. According to a statement from AFRICOM, the incident remains under investigation and the Army's focus is on those involved and their families. I'm Lisa Carton.
8: While we're overseas, Iran says it did receive a response from the U.S. on its latest peace proposal.
1: Iranian state media reported Sunday that the U.S. had conveyed its response via Pakistan and that Tehran was reviewing it. It comes after Trump said in a post on Truth Social on Saturday that he would be reviewing the plan, but he couldn't imagine it will be acceptable because they have not yet paid a big enough price for what they've done to humanity. Iran's 14-point plan reportedly called for lifting the naval blockade of Iranian ports, among other provisions. I'm Mark Mayfield.
8: Yeah, we did hear from the president over the weekend about the war in Iran. He was down in Florida speaking to a couple different groups. Says the stock market is booming despite the war with Iran. He spoke to a crowd here. This was, I think, in southern Florida.
3: You ever hear a situation where we're knocking the hell out of somebody and we have a Congress? Please, you've only got 3 days left.
8: He's talking about the war's resolution, war powers resolution. Friday was the 60-day mark for the war powers resolution, which says U.S. forces must be removed from a conflict if Congress hasn't authorized the war. The president was talking about that.
3: They used the Hormuz Strait as a weapon for many, many years. They said they'll close it. So they closed it, then I closed it on them.
8: Yeah, so the president also emphasizing his stance on Iran's nuclear program, which he said they should never have.
3: You cannot give Iran a nuclear weapon. It's all, I think, so. You can. Because they will use it on a place called Israel.
8: The war has meant rising gas prices with no end in sight right now. This woman owns a food truck. She says she's doing everything she can right now not to pass on those gas prices to her customers.
2: It happened overnight. We woke up and we're like, ouch. Just, you know, doing my best behind the scenes, like the Wizard of Oz, not to pass the prices on to the customer.
8: Other food truck owners say they're battling the same problem.
4: After avoiding it for as long as I possibly could, we were about a quarter tank left. I filled up this truck and it was about $120. So that's, we're going to sell a lot of sandwiches today, though, and hopefully make some of that back.
8: Yeah, and a painful gas milestone. One California county has hit $7 for a gallon of regular.
5: Walker Country Store.
6: Jody Lees works at the Walker Country Store in Mono County, home to the highest gas prices in the country.
5: I hate it. Gas is way too high. Just ridiculous.
6: Gas at her store on the eastern edge of California between Mammoth and Lake Tahoe hasn't hit $7 just yet, but some stations nearby,
5: they're like almost $8 a gallon, I think.
6: She and others will drive to Nevada to fill up.
5: It's about 35 miles.
6: The savings are worth it, but even with the high prices, she says she'll never leave her little slice of heaven.
5: You can go anywhere here, hiking, fishing.
6: I'm Jason Nathanson.
8: Can you imagine $7 for a gallon of gas? Jeez. President Trump indicating the U.S. may order more troop movements after pulling 5,000 soldiers out of Germany. He was asked by reporters Saturday why the Pentagon is planning the withdrawal.
24: We're going to cut way down, and we're cutting a lot further than 5,000.
8: Yes, a Pentagon official say the pullout from Germany comes after President Trump was angered by the German chancellor criticizing the war with Iran. Chancellor Merz recently told a group of high school students that Americans obviously have no strategy in Iran. He also compared the war to previous conflicts in Afghanistan in Iraq, and the president didn't like that much. 5:23, Senator Ted Cruz spoke about gas prices, the war in Iran, public safety during a campaign cash swing in California over the weekend. He tied rising gas prices toward the war with Iran, saying the conflict in the region puts pressure on global energy markets and drivers feel it fast, especially in California.
25: When President Trump came in and a Republican Congress came in, gas prices dropped in half to about $3 a gallon. What has happened with the war is they've risen about halfway back up. So they're about $4.50.
8: He also talked about the attempted assassination of President Trump at the White House Correspondents' Dinner.
25: One of the things we need to do is just ratchet down the violence, just ratchet down the rhetoric, not constantly demonize each other. Neither side is Adolf Hitler, and it is not helpful. There absolutely needs to be a review. There is cause for concern.
8: And then over the weekend, U.S. Attorney for the District of Columbia, Jeanine Pirro, says the accused gunman at the White House Correspondents' Dinner is also responsible for shooting a Secret Service officer. Now, we didn't know that until yesterday. Appearing on a CNN State of the Union, Pirro said Cole Allen had every intention of killing anyone who got in the way of his attempt to shoot the president.
26: This was a premeditated, violent act calculated to take down the president and anyone who was in the line of fire.
8: Court documents show Allen was armed with a shotgun, pistol, and knives when he raced towards the Hilton Ballroom where the president was seated at that event.
26: He hit at that Secret Service agent. He was had every intention to kill him and anyone who got in his way, on his way to the killing the president of the United States.
8: Allen facing federal charges, including attempting to assassinate the president. He'll remain held until his trial. 5:25, Oregon police investigating the death of a man who plowed a car packed with explosives into a Portland social club.
0: Authorities say the unidentified driver died in Saturday's crash and bomb squads were sent to the scene to defuse the explosives. Portland Police Chief Bob Day.
27: With the best of information we have right now, that this, once again, is an isolated event not related to domestic terrorism.
0: Officials believe the driver was a disgruntled former employee of the Multnomah Athletic Club and that his vehicle was packed with explosive devices, including propane tanks and pipe bombs. I'm Lisa Carton.
8: 5:26, Acting Attorney General Todd Blanche says the indictment into James Comey isn't solely about the former FBI director's social media posts. Blanche making the comments on an appearance on NBC's Meet the Press yesterday.
28: This is not just about a single Instagram post. This is about a body of evidence that the grand jury collected over the series of about 11 months.
8: It comes after Comey posted a photo last year of seashells on a beach arranged to form the numbers 8647. The president took aim at the former FBI director over the post, telling reporters 86 is used by mob bosses when they're ordered to assassinate an associate.
28: Without a doubt, and it should be evident by the fact that it's been 11 months since the posting and the indictment, there is an investigation that takes place. And that's the result. The result of that investigation is the indictment that was returned last week.
8: Now, Comey surrendered after he was charged last week for threatening the president's life. He does have Democrats who are coming to his defense. One of them, Senator Adam Schiff, speaking out against the indictment over the weekend.
7: I think this case is likely to be thrown out even before it goes to a jury. It will absolutely be thrown out by the jury. The only facts that distinguish this case from those people buying things on Amazon or posting things on Amazon is not any particular facts that are not visible to the public. It's the fact that James Comey is a political opponent of the president.
8: We'll hear more on this case during the course of this week. In a moment, we'll tell you about a new report that says 3 million people have lost food aid after new government rules were enacted last year. And we'll tell you where they're going to find food. We'll do that in just a moment. But first, 527 traffic, transit on the 7s. Here's Joe Nolan.
10: All right, good morning, Noam. Good morning, everybody. And again, coming inbound on the Long Island Expressway, moving along pretty well as you travel through Nassau County. You do have delays, though, right around the Cross Island and further west around Queens Boulevard, but really nothing there out of the ordinary. A little slow southbound on the Van Wyck coming into Queens Boulevard, inbound on the Gowanus BQE. Again, we're a little slow as you start to come up to the Gowanus Expressway right on up and in through Industry City. But other than that, really not all that bad. Really a pretty decent day in New Jersey. A couple of issues here, though. First of all, northbound on the Garden State Parkway around exit 82. We had a reported debris in the roadway right in center lanes. At one point, we're out of service. And now we have a stall on 287 southbound coming down to exit 39, which is Route 10. That's in the right lane. That will continue. Now, we still have all these subway delays. We have big delays on the E trains in both directions. We're having equipment problems at Forest Hills. That continues. And then also on the 2, the 6, the D, and the F, and alternate side of the street, parking rules and regulations once again today are in effect. 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I'm Joe Nolan with traffic on Talk Radio 77 WABC.
8: WABC News Time 529. A new report says over 3 million Americans have lost federal food aid after new government rules were enacted last year.
9: The Wall Street Journal reports enrollment in the Supplemental Nutrition Assistance, or SNAP, program has decreased by nearly 3.5 million people since stricter eligibility requirements were put in place last summer. One of the largest decreases was in Arizona, where the number of SNAP recipients has fallen by roughly 50%. More than 42 million people in the U.S., including many children, received monthly SNAP benefits last year at a cost of about $100 billion. I'm Scott Carr.
8: What a Kentucky Derby it was over the weekend. Did you watch it on Saturday afternoon? Golden Tempo, the winner, the winning trainer, Sherry DeVoe, says it was an incredibly special moment to see her horse win.
11: I myself have never felt that it was a disadvantage, but we are underrepresented, and it's an honor. Truly an honor to be here for all of us.
8: Yeah, DeVoe is the first female trainer to win the Kentucky Derby.
11: No matter what, how big the dream seems, you can do it. It doesn't matter. You will fall, you'll fail, and you just have to keep going.
8: Yeah, and Sherry DeVoe will give her first full-on interview right here on Sid and Friends in the Morning with Sid coming up at 8:35 this morning. A New York drug maker asking the Supreme Court now to halt a lower court ruling that blocked mail order access to abortion drugs.
0: Danko Laboratories filed their emergency motion on Saturday seeking an immediate stay on the Fifth Circuit Court of Appeals ruling. A 3-judge panel on Friday halted a federal rule that allowed mifepristone to be prescribed online and delivered by mail. Use of the drug has become more widespread since the U.S. Supreme Court overturned Roe v. Wade in 2023, the FDA removed the requirement that the drug be dispensed in person. I'm Lisa Carton.
8: 531, NASA says a potentially hazardous asteroid will fly past the Earth in about 3 years' time. What are we supposed to do with that information, by the way?
12: Big news day, huh?
13: Man, NASA's making some huge announcement. Yeah, they've been talking about it all day.
9: Experts say the asteroid named Apophis is roughly 250 yards wide and would do catastrophic damage if it actually hit the Earth, but they call that an extreme long shot. Radar observations of Apophis during its flyby in 2021 ruled out an impact for at least the next century.
14: I'm not running anymore.
15: Great speech. I'm sure the asteroid will be very moved.
9: NASA's website says it'll safely pass about 20,000 miles from Earth on April 13th, 2029, though the agency notes that distance is closer than the distance of many satellites in orbit. I'm Scott Carr.
8: Michael Jackson streaming numbers getting a huge boost thanks to his new biopic, Michael. According to Billboard, the late King of Pop is on track to have his biggest streaming week ever. Luminate data shows that MJ's solo catalog streams increased by 116% following the April 24th release of Michael. Def Leppard set to release a new Greatest Hits compilation on vinyl. The album will feature newly remastered versions of the group's biggest hits, including Pour Some Sugar on Me, Love Bites, and Hysteria. The album will be available on black vinyl and red marble vinyl. They'll be available for pre-order next month. Bruce Springsteen set to be honored now at the Tribeca Music Festival.
1: The singer will be presented with the Harry Belafonte Voices for Social Justice Award. The award is given to artists who use their platform to advocate for equality, dignity, and human rights. The 25th edition of the festival runs from June 3rd through the 14th in New York. I'm Mark Mayfield.
8: Okay, Wall Street saw some record highs at Friday's close, but will those numbers continue this week? Let's find out now from WABC business reporter John Tarrant.
16: Good morning. May the 4th be with you. Well, you have to say that on this day, don't you? Anyway, despite much anxiety surrounding the Iran war and the Fed interest rate decision last week, the New York markets ended on Friday at records once again. The broad market, the S&P 500, closed up for the fifth week in a row. Now, the Dow did sit things out. That is true, but it was up for the week. The NASDAQ was up almost 1% on Friday, and the S&P 500, 0.3%. NASDAQ and S&P both closing on Friday at record levels. Now, of course, also on Friday, President Trump imposed sanctions on Cuban entities, businesses, and those who support the Cuban military. In the oil patch, ExxonMobil and Chevron's earnings both fell, despite what I said on Friday morning, because of the blockade in the Strait of Hormuz, but no one seems too worried about that because of the high crude price, which has been reaching levels not seen since 2022. Apple rose again on Friday after strong earnings on Thursday night, despite facing higher costs. And then we come to Spirit Airlines. Well, it's been an emotional weekend with passengers turning up at airports all over the country, only to find absolutely nobody there at any of the Spirit Airlines desks. And this has been dispiriting for many of the passengers. And if you're driving down I-95 this morning and you look over towards Newark Airport, you will see all the Spirit Airlines jets lined up in a row because they've been parked there because the airline went bust at 3 a.m. on Saturday morning after about 44 years in the air. I think in the early days they were known as Charter, then they changed their name in the 80s to Spirit. But now it is gone, a victim of high fuel prices caused by the Iran war. Now, President Trump wanted to bail them out, but what happened was the creditors said, no, thank you very much, I think we'll take our money back now. The offer from President Trump, I believe, still remains on the table if anybody would like to take it up. It's always very sad when a big company collapses like this, and then there are always two schools of thought. Those who think that the company should be bailed out and helped, and those who think, no, that's just not the American way. If the business is mismanaged or it doesn't work, then you should let it go. Of course, finally, there was a possibility of Spirit merging with JetBlue. JetBlue wanted to take them over a couple of years ago, but they fell foul of the regulators, including many in Congress, like Liz Warren, the senator from Massachusetts, who was vehemently against the idea of JetBlue taking over Spirit based on competition grounds. And finally, just quickly, we have a busy week coming up. Nonfarm's April jobs report on Friday and earnings from the likes of McDonald's, Uber, Tower and the Walt Disney Company. John Terrett, WABC News.
8: You know, and at Friday's closing bell, the Dow lost 152 points. S&P 500 rose 21. The Nasdaq gained 222 points. We are just getting started on this Monday morning. A whole lot more to get to as we work our way up. 6 o'clock hour, sit in friends in the morning. What's with all the needles in the sand on the beach at Coney Island? And Sixers fans shaking in their shoes that will buy up all their tickets. We'll get to those stories and more right after this.
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18: 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We'll talk about the Knicks next round of the playoffs. I'll be at Yankee Stadium later on tonight for that Yankee Orioles set, sitting with Randy Levine. It's Monday. We'll talk to John Katsimatidis, plus all the news you need. 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
19: Let's take you to April 1994, Seattle. A greenhouse room above a garage. Kurt Cobain gone. A shotgun, a note, the ruling, suicide case closed. But what if the file was closed too soon? Now, an official private sector team of forensic scientists has taken a fresh look at Cobain's autopsy and crime scene materials. Among them, Brian Burnett, a specialist known for examining cases involving overdoses followed by gunshot trauma. According to independent researcher Michelle Wilkins, after just 3 days reviewing the evidence, Burnett reached a stunning conclusion. His words as reported, quote, "This is a homicide. We've got to do something about this." That's a serious claim. Wilkins says the team conducted an exhaustive review of the autopsy findings and pointed to signs they believe are inconsistent with an instantaneous gunshot death. A peer-reviewed paper outlines 10 points suggesting Cobain may have been confronted, forcibly injected with heroin to incapacitate him, and then shot, followed by the placement of the weapon and what they argue could have been a staged note. Let's be clear. Authorities have not changed their official ruling. The Seattle Police Department continues to stand by its conclusion of suicide. These new findings come from independent analysts, not law enforcement. Still, when new experts re-examine old evidence and say it doesn't align with the accepted narrative, the conversation shifts. The certainty wavers. The questions return. And right now, for the time being, Kurt Cobain's death still echoes in the unknown.
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8: Yes, that's me. Good morning. It is Monday, May 4th. Your forecast from the 77 WABC Weather Center. Sunshine today, high 72. Though we're going to see some winds that are up to 30 miles per hour. Tonight, and overnight, a few passing clouds, low 59, and even better for tomorrow. Sunshine, warmer, high 82. If you are walking out the door with us right now, so happy you are. 45, partly cloudy in Valley Cottage up in Rockland. It's 48 and clear in Colts Neck over in New Jersey. And it's 46 and clear right outside our Midtown studios. Time for traffic, transit. Here's Joe Nolan.
10: All right, good morning, Noam. Morning, everybody. We're starting to build up now, as we normally do every morning on the Long Island Expressway, coming through the Cross Island Parkway, and then again heading into Queens Boulevard. A lot of slow traffic, and then also coming off of the belt, onto the belt, southbound on the Van Wyck into Kennedy Airport as well. A lot of heavy traffic in Brooklyn, inbound on the Gowanus BQE, heavy and slow, getting up to the Brooklyn Bridge up in the Bronx. Really no big deal on the Cross Fox Expressway. Starting to build up a little bit, though, on the Jersey side of the George Washington mentioned a bridge coming inbound. A couple of minute delay, nothing terrible. And then as you head inbound at the Lincoln Tunnel, really no delay at all. And the same kind of thing at the Holland Tunnel, just a little bit of a slowdown. Looking good up at the Tappan Zee Bridge. No problems up in Connecticut or up in Westchester County, at least none that we are aware of. A couple of issues in New Jersey, though, minor ones. If you're traveling on the Garden State Parkway, there's some debris, or there was some northbound around exit 82. DOT is saying that's still there, but the parkway is usually pretty good at getting that kind of stuff out of the way. And then 287 at exit 39, which is Route 10, a stall that's in the right lane up there in the Morristown area. Still delays on the E-trains in both directions. Equipment problems in Forest Hills. Delays on the 2, the 6, the D, and the F. And alternates out of the street parking rules again today are in effect. For navigating traffic, you count on me. 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
8: WABC News Time 541. A mob of rowdy teenagers stormed a Big Apple Scientology church on Saturday afternoon, trashing the property, injuring a security guard, amid what is a nationwide rash of similar viral social media stunts with these kids running into Church of Scientology centers across the country. In this case, there's one in Times Square over the weekend. It was probably about 50 youths that barreled through this locked side door of the church. That's the one that sits right off Times Square at 46th Street. It's about 5 o'clock in the afternoon. They damaged the premises while worshipers, visitors were attending a seminar. They also kicked a 30-year-old man believed to be a security guard who was walloped in the leg, apparently has some minor injuries.
2: I didn't want to pass by too close to them. My instincts were to literally cross the street.
3: No, I told the bartender there to close the doors.
4: You were worried?
3: No, no, of course. I was worried for her, you know, because she's by herself.
8: Yeah, those were some eyewitnesses who watched this group run into the church. They didn't know what they were up to, so they were telling people, anybody with a store nearby, shut the door so these teens don't rampage into your place. So these teens who it's this act, it's called, it's almost stupid to think, but anyway, it's called speed running. It's this new trend on TikTok. I have to say it's shown up in my feed a few times, and it's initially apparently started at the Scientology location, the downtown one in Los Angeles. In this one over the weekend, they hurled a racial slur apparently at a staffer. They were running and laughing. They were breaking up chairs and tables, throwing books on the

0: They hurled a racial slur, apparently, at a staffer. They were running and laughing. They were breaking up chairs and tables, throwing books on the ground, just vandalizing the church. I mean, it's really outrageous.
1: They came out with a fire extinguisher. They blew up the front with smoke. I got little kids. You know, they could be get in the middle of one of these kids. Who knows? And these kids, they're not thinking anymore.
0: Now, police would not address the motive for the attack, but the Church of Scientology, which is based in Los Angeles, said they believe this is part of that recent viral trend. Some online have referred to the incidents as speed running. In reality, they involve organized trespasses into religious institutions set to destroy them. I mean, this should be treated just like running in and out of a synagogue or a mosque or a church. These rabble rousers should be found and arrested for what they did. Now, the question is, will that happen?
2: Kids being stupid, making bad decisions, getting into trouble, and trying to get away with it.
0: You know, this is bigger than kids being stupid. They know exactly what they're doing. The Scientology, if you're not familiar with it, was this religion found in the 1950s by science fiction author L. Ron Hubbard, built on a systems of beliefs, teachings, and rituals which are focused on spiritual betterment. And it's his book, Dianetics. I'm sure you've heard of that. That is essentially their Bible. But the church says it's cooperating with the NYPD as they investigate Saturday's incident. That continues. We reached out to the NYPD for an official word if how they'll treat this crime, and we haven't heard back from them, but right? I mean, am I wrong about this? They should treat this like a group of kids running into a church, a synagogue, or a mosque should be treated 100% the same way. We'll see if that ends up being the case. In a moment, we'll head out to Long Island, where there are a ton of homeowners who had spent all kinds of money to have their kitchens redone, and now they're totally screwed. We'll get into that story in just a moment. But first, 5:45, let's head over to the 77 WABC Sports Desk, and here's Justin Ellis.
3: 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Look ahead to an 8 p.m. tip-off tonight, Game 1 of the Eastern Conference semifinals. Our Knicks welcoming in the Philadelphia 76ers after Philly took care of Boston over the weekend. Knicks, 7.5-point favorites heading into Game 1 there. Also tonight, the Western Conference semifinals between the Timberwolves and the Spurs getting underway out in San Antonio. That's a 9:30 p.m. start. San Antonio there, 13.5-point favorites. On the hardwood, last night, your final from Detroit saw the Pistons beat the Magic 116-94 in Game 7 there. Detroit wins that series 4-3. They'll meet the Cleveland Cavaliers in the Eastern Conference semifinals beginning tomorrow night after the Cavs took care of the Raptors last night 114-102 in Game 7 of that Eastern Conference first round series. Cleveland winning that set 4-3. Let's head to the Diamond in the Bronx. Jason Dominguez hit a 2-run homer and an RBS single in a 7-run eighth, and the Yankees routed the Orioles 11-3 for their 13th win in 15 games, securing another series victory in taking the first 3 games of a 4-game set. Aaron Judge tied for the Major League lead with his 13th home run. Ben Rice also homered, but left with a bruised left hand. X-rays were negative following the game. Max Fried pitched 5 1/3 innings, while Fernando Cruz earned the win in relief. Shortstop Anthony Volpe did complete his rehab assignment, but was optioned to AAA due to Jose Caballero's strong performance at shortstop. Volpe's free agency eligibility could be delayed a year if he remains in the minors for 20 days or more. So we'll keep a close eye on that. In Los Angeles, Mark Vientos hit 2 homers and drove in 4 runs, and right-hander Clay Holmes allowed 1 run in 6 2/3 innings. And the Mets beat the Angels 5-1. Holmes allowed 4 hits, 3 walks, and 6 strikeouts as the Mets took 2 of 3 games from the Angels and won a series for just the second time since April 7th. He's Bo Bichette at shortstop one day after Ronnie Mauricio fractured his left thumb and was placed on the injured list. Shortstop Francisco Lindor also is on the IL with a calf strain. Up next for the Mets, New York has not named a starter for their series opener against the Rockies tonight, set for a 5:40 p.m. first pitch from Colorado. 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
0: Thank you very much, Justin. 5:47, traffic, transit on the 7s. Now, Joe, everybody, I can't even tell you how many direct messages I've gotten over the last couple weeks, Pat, people asking me how you're doing. You sound great this morning, so I Thank assume you. The answer to that is better.
4: Well, long way to go still. I'm still, I'm not 100% yet, not even close. But, yeah, it was pretty, I had this thing called

0: diabetes ketoacidosis, which is a very, very serious condition. And I almost died. I came very, very close.
1: You're kidding.
0: I
1: didn't know that part.
0: Yeah, the doctors told Marianne to get my boys to the hospital, and my son Brad flew up from North Carolina. I mean, it was bad, and brought a priest in. I mean, the whole thing.
1: Well, the priest worked it, apparently, a couple
0: of
1: prayers.
0: Yeah, right, exactly.
1: Yeah.
0: Wow. But it was bad. That was close. That was a close one. So a lot of changes around here, a lot of differences, a lot of changes in what I eat and what I do and exercises. And at this point, at least temporarily, I have to go to dialysis a couple of times a week. But it's not, it is what it is. Hey, listen, if I get to stay alive, that's what I got to do. That's what I got to
1: right.
0: do, you know.
1: So having to eat something different and exercise, none of that sounds good.
0: Yeah, I know. Right. Horrible.
1: So we can't go out for cheeseburgers.
0: Cheeseburgers are good.
1: Oh,
0: actually.
1: Really? That's fine. Okay, good.
0: As long as it's on a whole wheat roll, it's fine.
1: Okay.
0: It's okay. Yeah, it's good. No, cheeseburgers okay. are all right.
1: It could be worse. They could tell you to have it on a wrap.
0: Jeez. I know, really. It's a lot of that, though. A lot of fruit. A lot of, not even fruit, berries. A lot of berries and it's just completely different from what I had been doing. So.
1: All right. Well, follow those rules because we want to keep you around. So.
0: Yeah, so do I. Yeah. We'll be here too, But no. In any event. Well, from the Apple Bank traffic desk, we got good news in New Jersey. As you travel northbound on exit 117 on the Garden State Parkway, there was a stall there that has gone. Also, the stall up on 287 southbound right by Route 10, that also has been cleared. But DOT is saying they still have that debris on the roadway northbound around exit 82 on the parkway. Just looked at the cameras, though, and there's really no delay at all through there, so it's probably been cleared. If you're inbound George Washington Bridge, about a 10-minute delay inbound at the Holland Tunnel. If you're heading inbound, use the Turnpike extension. It's better than 1 and 9. So far, so good, at least right now at the Lincoln Tunnel. Inbound LIE, usual slowdowns around the area of the Cross Island, then again into Queens Boulevard. Inbound on the Gowanus PQE. Stop-and-go traffic now, 86th Street all the way on up to the Brooklyn Bridge and Mass Transit at this point. We still have those delays on the E-Train with equipment problems through Forest Hills, and they're still holding these minor delays on the 2, the 6, the D, and the F, and alternate side of the street parking rules and regulations again today going to be in effect. Apple Bank has helped this community achieve its financial goals for over 60 years with more than 75 branches across New York and New Jersey or online at applebank.com. 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I'm Joe Nolan with traffic on Talk Radio 77, WABC.
1: WABC News Time 550. Let's go out to Long Island, where homeowners there still reeling after Wren Kitchens abruptly filed for Chapter 7 bankruptcy last week, leaving thousands of customers without products or renovations they paid for. And there's not much clarity on what will happen next for them. Among them is a family from Center Reach. It is Danielle and Pete McHale. They're telling News 12. They handed over about $18,000 to this company for a full kitchen remodel that never materialized. A bank check for more than $16,000 was accepted by Wren on April 11th, just a couple days before the company shut down operations.
2: They had to know they were heading towards bankruptcy at that time, and they were cashing people's checks, taking their money, and it was actually theft.
1: Yeah, so the list of people owed money spans more than 2,500 pages. It includes customers from nearly every community on Long Island. Many had already demolished their existing kitchens or were mid-renovation when the company collapsed. Can you imagine this? And now they have to go somewhere else, and in some cases probably don't have the money to do so because they had already paid rent.
3: I feel bad for us, but I feel bad for everybody and all the other families that are going through this right now.
2: They took that money and basically ran.
1: Yeah, so former customers will have an opportunity to confront the company directly. A court-ordered Zoom meeting is scheduled for May 20th, during which a Wren Kitchens representative will be required to answer questions under oath. Now, the question is, will these people get their money back? We don't know. But in the meantime, it is not a good situation, especially for people who just run through and knocked out their kitchens. 552. Up in Greenberg in Westchester over the weekend, a candlelight vigil to mourn the three family members who died in what police call a murder-suicide. A dad, 76-year-old Robert Watts, and his daughter, Sharika Johnson, and her 23-year-old son, Jaden, were found dead with gunshot wounds at the Parkway Homes Road home. Now, lots of people knew this family well.
4: This family meant a lot to all of us. I went to school with Jaden. My dad went to school with his mom. We've lived in this neighborhood forever. So, you know, just being here means everything.
1: And we found out over the weekend, I guess if you can call this lucky, if there's anything lucky about this story, Sharika Johnson's 14-year-old son, Jordan, he was at school at the time of the shooting. So now, of course, he has to deal with the fact that one of the family members turned the gun on the others.
5: We've always stuck together no matter what has happened in this community. And we've been there for one another. And we continue to do so, as you can plainly see.
6: There's a lot of pain right now. There's a lot of confusion. And one of the things that you don't want to happen is for people to feel like they're alone. And when you feel like a community, you come together like a community, you act like a community.
1: Yeah, so police investigators asking anybody with information on this case to call the Greenberg police. Over to New Jersey, where a 20-year-old is under arrest in connection to that deadly shooting inside a Chick-fil-A there.
7: Jaheed Fields is facing charges including murder and attempted murder. The New York Post reports Fields looked unfazed in an orange jumpsuit as he pleaded not guilty during a virtual court hearing. Prosecutors say Fields entered the Chick-fil-A on Route 22 in Union around 9 p.m. April 11th and opened fire, killing a 23-year-old man and wounding six others in what was a targeted shooting. Witnesses had said a group of men in masks stormed the restaurant and fired shots, but prosecutors didn't reveal if more arrests are on the way. I'm Lisa Salvati.
1: Path fares are going up this morning and will now cost $3.25 to ride. That's a 25-cent increase. The Port Authority says the hike is funding some upgrades. Starting May 17th, all lines will run 7 days a week for the first time in nearly 25 years. Plus, there'll be more frequent service on some of those lines. So when people hear that, some say, okay, I'll pay 25 cents more for that. Others say, no, I don't want a fare hike.
8: I feel like it just continues to go up, and it's been more of a problem, like, progressively.
9: I know on the weekends, the subways and the path don't run as well, so, like, obviously, if it's improving that'll be great.
8: Come on, like, just keep it cheap, keep it how it is. It doesn't need to boom. Doesn't need to increase.
1: Yeah, I think that PATH train is still the best bargain out there at $3.25. But the fare will increase each year now by 25 cents until 2029, when it reaches $4 for a ride. A 48-year-old undergoing a psychiatric evaluation after being taken into custody at Newark Airport over the weekend.
10: Port Authority police received a report just after 6 p.m. Saturday about an altercation on board a United Airlines flight from the Dominican Republic. CBS 2 reports the pilot told air traffic control a man had attacked a flight attendant and tried to open the main cabin door. The man was detained at the gate after the plane landed. FAA officials say airlines have reported nearly 500 incidents involving unruly passengers so far this year. I'm Larry Kofsky.
1: And we'll end with this story. The last time the 76ers hosted the Knicks in the playoffs, Joel Embiid, who's the star center for the team, said that the Wells Fargo Arena felt like they were playing in Madison Square Garden East because so many Knicks fans had bought tickets for the Sixers game that they filled a lot of the seats there. So when the Sixers over the weekend won Game 7 over the Celtics, he told Sixers fans, don't sell your tickets to Knicks fans for the home games, which are 3 and 4 in Philly.
11: Just have a message for our fans. Last time we played the Knicks, it felt like this was Madison Square Garden East. So we're going to need the support. Don't sell your tickets. You know, if you need money, I got you.
1: Yeah, so to take this even further, I mean, this is how crazy. They can't sell out the Wells Fargo for a Sixers game. Just the fans aren't there. So now in an effort to ensure the atmosphere at the arena is for Sixers fans, they will keep New York fans out of South Philly by restricting who can buy tickets for Game 3, 4, and 6 during this Round 2. So apparently you'd have to prove some form of residency to show that you can buy tickets. Now that won't hold true for the second. secondary market, so people could still sell their tickets. But fans say, okay, well, if that's what we have to do, that's what we have to do.
12: Love it. Let's get all these Knicks fans out of here. New Yorkers, no way. We're at the Xfinity Center. This is Philly.
13: I don't think it's a great idea because it's always like you want the playoff environment to be like mainly home fans, but still, like, away fans should be there because it makes it more of like it like more of a game.
1: No.
13: Like it doesn't feel the same.
1: No. You want all home fans. So we'll see if this works. Right now, when we went on to the secondary market where you don't have to prove that you're a Sixers fan, tickets are anywhere from $300 to $1,000. Time for traffic, transit. Let's head over to Joel Nolan.
0: You don't want to go to Philadelphia anyway. That's a bad place if you're rooting for the other team.
1: But last time they played the Sixers in the playoffs,
0: I
1: think there
0: was
1: more
0: crazy
1: Knicks fans
0: remember?
1: There. Yeah.
0: Remember?
1: So maybe it's not so bad.
0: I think that's probably
1: more true for Eagles. If you go to see the Eagles.
0: And Phillies.
1: But for some reason, the city's never taken to the Sixers. Even when they won the championship, they weren't filling out the arena. So.
0: Really? Wow.
1: Yeah.
0: Well, from the they've been there for a long time, too, the Sixers. From the Applebank traffic desk, all right, here we go. As you're traveling northbound on the Garden State Parkway around exit 82, they're saying that debris is still there, but I think it has been cleared. Now, Thorax Neck Extension, heading down to the bridge, there is an accident in the right lane just before you get into the span, and now we also have a problem in Queens on the southbound side of the Van Wyck at Rockaway Boulevard, an accident in the right lane. Then outbound George Washington Bridge, the upper level, a disabled tractor trailer. That over on the New York side, they're in the process of getting that out of the way. Still subway delays on the E both ways. Equipment problems in Forest Hills. 2, 6, D, F, all with delays. An alternate side is in effect. 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
1: Let's find out now what's happening on the Monday edition of Sid and Friends in the Morning from Justin Ellick.
14: Let's do it. Noam Liddin, fresh week here. Sid and Friends in the Morning. We'll get you going in the right way on this Monday morning. Efforting to get Rich Lowry to call in here on a Monday morning. Rich usually with us on Wednesdays, but he was at Yankee Stadium over the weekend, I believe on Saturday, and he had his kids on the field, courtesy of a very nice favor from our friend here, Sid Rosenberg, the great morning show host, and his budding bromance with Randy Levine. So Rich benefiting from that over the weekend on the field at Yankee Stadium. So we'll see if he can call in quickly and tell us about his experience with his beautiful children on the field there at Yankee Stadium. We'll talk to John Catsimatidis, the boss man, every Monday morning. He'll be on with us today in the 7 a.m. hour because we're going to talk to Sherry DeVoe, the horse trainer who won the Kentucky Derby on Saturday. Golden Tempo coming all the way back from last place in that really, really exciting Kentucky Derby race. We'll talk to Sherry there around 8:35. Greg Kelly will be on the program here around 8:50, our great colleague here at WABC. And we'll talk to Jim Larritz, 11-year Major League Baseball career. Of course, a great New York Yankee. We'll talk to Jimmy there in the 9 a.m. hour. It's all coming up. Sit in, Friends in the Morning on a Monday morning. Noam Liddin coming at you in just a few short moments.
1: I can't wait. We are out of here on this Monday. We'll do it all over again tomorrow morning, 5 a.m., but don't go anywhere now. Nope. Sid and Friends in the Morning, we

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1: Sitting friends in the morning. That's me.
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12: I'm sorry, Sid. Hi.
13: Oh, God, don't be sorry. You kidding me?
12: No, I'm wrapped up in these meetings on peace. And I said, it's between peace and Sid Rosenberg. And I said, let's take Rosenberg, okay? So.
14: More breaking news. Former New York City Mayor Rudy Giuliani is hospitalized in critical but stable condition. This is according to his spokesman.
15: Well wishes from President Trump and former Mayor Eric Adams. The spokesman released no details about what led to the 81-year-old's emergency.
16: He is a former federal prosecutor who fought the mob.
14: And a former mayor who fought for the city on 9/11.
16: Now, according to his spokesperson, Rudy Giuliani is fighting for his life in a hospital in Florida. In a statement, Ted Goodman wrote, "Mayor Rudy Giuliani is currently in the hospital, where he remains in critical but stable condition. We do ask that you join us in prayer for America's mayor."
14: There are still a number of questions. We don't know exactly why the 81-year-old former mayor was hospitalized. We don't know when he was admitted or the specific hospital where he is being treated.
16: What we do know is there has been an outpouring of support for the man who led the city from January of 1994 until December of 2001. A spokesperson for former Mayor Eric Adams wrote, "We may not always agree politically, but this moment rises above politics. On behalf of Eric Adams, are wishing strength, good health, and a full recovery to Rudy Giuliani, a man who devoted his life to public service."
14: Giuliani later became the personal attorney for Donald Trump and was part of the legal team that helped the president advance those claims that he won the 2020 election.
15: Now, you might remember last summer, Mr. Giuliani fractured a vertebrae following a car crash in New Hampshire. Shortly after that crash, he appeared at the 9/11 memorial service in a wheelchair and wearing a chest brace. We'll keep you posted as we learn more about the former mayor's condition.
17: An outrage in Brooklyn after ICE agents took a man into custody. Hundreds gathered outside of a hospital in Bushwick, where the man was seen being put into an SUV. Several demonstrators were arrested, and Christy Kalishian has the story.
18: It started with neighbors using whistles to alert the community of ICE agents just after 10 p.m. Saturday night.
19: It was totally chaos. A lot of whistling, saying la migra, la migra.
18: Crowds trying to stop law enforcement from approaching Wyckoff Medical Center, where a man detained by ICE was being treated, but soon chaos unfolded. ICE agents were seen pulling the man into an SUV as hundreds of people filled the street, some seen throwing garbage cans. The NYPD trying to disperse the crowd, taking demonstrators into custody. A DHS spokesperson identifies the man detained as Chidozie William Okiki from Nigeria, saying he overstayed his tourist visa after entering the U.S. in August of 2023, adding that he was arrested before being taken to the hospital. And during his arrest, he, quote, weaponized his vehicle to attempt to hit ICE officers, Okeke became physically combative, attempting to punch and elbow ICE officers. A neighbor says the community stood up for Okeke, who a DHS spokesperson says requested medical attention, but that, quote, Okeke remained non-compliant during the medical evaluation, throwing himself to the floor and screaming before he was cleared by medical staff. DHS says Okeke has previous arrests for assault and criminal drug possession. The NYPD made several arrests and tells CBS News New York that it had no prior knowledge of the ICE operation and that it doesn't conduct or participate in civil immigration enforcement. The NYPD says 9 people were arrested facing charges, including criminal mischief, resisting arrest, and obstructing governmental administration. And one person was released on a criminal court summons.
3: This was not a protest. This was a community coming to defend against our neighbors.
7: Your animals.
3: Because we don't want ICE here in this community.
18: Councilmember Sandy Nurse says she and a lawyer went into the hospital in an attempt to get Okeke counsel, but were unsuccessful. In Bushwick, Christy Kalishian, CBS News, New York.
9: Every year in about May or June, there's a wonderful event in New York called the Celebrate Israel Parade or the Israel Day Parade. Invariably, at the front of the parade, you have the mayor of New York, you have other politicians, governors, and so on. The parade starts. It's a wonderful day. People march up Fifth Avenue.
3: Yes,
9: you have children from a lot of the yeshivas and school. You know, all kinds of schools. You have non-Jewish supporters of Israel. I think I've read that you had something like 100,000 people marching and a million people watching the parade, watching this parade. It started in 1964 when Mayor Wagner was the mayor of New York. He marched in it from the first. President Lyndon Johnson sent his daughter to march in it. Zero Mostel.
3: I didn't know any of that.
9: Zero Mostel marched in it. And every single mayor of New York has marched in the parade.
3: Except
9: Mamdani is saying that he won't. And by the way, in his 2021 demonstrations, and there were several in addition to him appearing with this horrible group within our lifetime. Mm-hmm. He criticized the politicians and the officials who march in the Israel Day Parade.
7: When you send Rich Lowry's kids to a Yankee game and have Lowry talk to Randy Levine, and they make sure the kids are on the field during practice.
20: Thank you, Mr. Rosenberg. We love you, Sid.
21: They're off in the Kentucky Derby. Renegade getting bunched about on the inside. He did get in a little bit of traffic. Wonder Dean goes out to the front with 6 speed on the outside. And Denon Bourbon is up close with So Happy as well. So it's these four to set the pace. Then Emerging Market, Pavlovian to the outside, Potente and Litmus Test along the rail. Break of 2 to Further Ado's in between Chief Wannabe and Robusta. 3 to Intrepido and Incredible. And then Commandment, who finds himself about 10 lengths off the lead. Then it's a big gap back to Renegade, who was in a little bit of traffic there on that first turn. Oselli is next. And then come the two trailers, Albus and late running Golden Tempo. So onto the backstretch they go here in the Kentucky Derby. 6 speed as expected, setting the pace of 46.44. Opening half mile here. The lead is 2 lengths. So Happy and Japan's Denon Bourbon heads apart. Second and third, Wonder Dean is fourth and behind them. Litmus Test is fifth along the rail. An Emerging Market, Pavlovian. Further Ado is in behind them. Further Ado about 7 lengths behind under John Velasquez. And then Potente down on the inside and Chief Wallaby. Commandment has 7 to make up. He's outside of Intrepido, then Incredible. Renegade is in behind that group. He's on the rail. He's got 10 lengths to make up. As 6 speed and Denon Bourbon 1-2 on the far turn. Mike Smith and So Happy are there to their outside. 2.5 back. And then down toward the inside comes Emerging Market as they make their way to the top of the stretch. Further Ado is getting going on the far outside with Commandment. They're both putting in their runs as they arrive into the final furlong. Oselli is also gaining ground on the far outside as they come to the last 16th of a mile. Denon Bourbon in front. Oselli, a huge long shot. Renegade and Golden Tempo are closing two. Here's Golden Tempo! Golden Tempo! And Shereen Demo make history! victory in the Kentucky Derby over Renegade in a final time of 202.27 seconds.
1: The first female trainer to win the Kentucky Derby. 44-year-old Sherry DeVoe conditioning Golden Tempo with a tremendous run down the stretch to win the Derby.
2: Sherry DeVoe is with nephew Mavry, daughter Reagan, husband David, sister Adrian, and for you, family is everything. This race has been everything. You're the first woman to train the winner of a Kentucky Derby winner. Breathe it in and try and tell me how it feels.
22: I don't even have any words right now. I just can't. Just so happy for Golden Tempo. Jose did a wonderful job, masterful job at getting him there. He's so far out of it, and he has had so much faith in this horse. And I want to say thank you to the team of St. Elias and Phipps Stable for giving me the opportunity to be here.
2: This is a great historic ownership stable who have so much history in this race. You're breaking history today. What does that mean to you?
22: I honestly don't know. I'm glad that I could be a representative of all women everywhere, that we can do anything we set our minds to.
2: Hear, hear. And you've been a fantastic tribune for that these last few years. When you were watching the early stages of the race, Cherie, he was dead last. What was going through your mind?
22: I was actually more focused on the pace that was in front of him. There was plenty in front. And I was just hoping Jose would work a trip out when they all started coming back to him at the top of the stretch.

0: your show in New York City with the very talented Harry Styles. Doesn't happen often on Sitting Friends in the Morning, but big hit here for Harry a couple of years ago. Golden by Harry Styles, going out, of course, to Golden Temple, who won the Kentucky Derby on Saturday. And it was a special one for me, as well as our dear friend Bo Deedle, who joins us tomorrow every Tuesday, was actually in Kentucky. And you're asking, well, why is that? And that is because I know you folks hear me talk about this guy all the time. We're actually much closer than you guys even know, than Bo even knows. But Lewis knows why, and so does Justin, and Noam too. But Vinny Viola, Brooklyn's own Vinny Viola. Virtue, of course, here in New York City. That business did so well that it afforded Vinny the opportunity to move to Florida and do something he always wanted to do, which was buy a professional sports team. So our dear friend Vinny Viola bought, many years ago, the Florida Panthers. And they're not in the playoffs right now, but until these playoffs are over, and I saw a couple of good games yesterday, including Vancouver beating Minnesota 9-6 last night. Nice call, Lou. Colorado. You said the Canucks were going to win. Colorado, right, excuse me. Yeah. His team has won the last two Stanley Cups. So right now, Vinny Viola's Florida Panthers are, in fact, the two-time reigning Stanley Cup champions. So this year his team can't win it. They did not make the playoffs. Nothing to be embarrassed about. So because he couldn't win the cup this year, he wins the Derby. Now, you may remember a couple of years ago, if you're a horse racing fan, he had a horse that was the odds-on favorite to win that morning, the morning of the race. The name of the horse was Forte. And his jockey took Forte out for the morning walk before the Derby, and the horse stepped on a pebble. I swear to God. Nothing serious, wasn't like the horse fell coming out of the gate, got bumped. Morning walk, all alone, stepped on a pebble. But Vinny loves his horses, cares about the horses more than winning. So the horse was uncomfortable, and he decided not to run him. He was the prohibitive favorite. A lot of folks thought that that horse, Forte, would win the Triple Crown. That's how good he was. He didn't race him. But he gets the win on Saturday. That's his horse, St. Elias Stables, down in South Florida. Phipps Stables, legendary in Kentucky. And you heard after the race from the trainer, Sherry Devon. The reason why that was a big deal is she is the first and only female trainer ever to win the Kentucky Derby. You talk about breaking glass ceilings. Congratulations to Sherry DeVoe. The jockey, also terrific, Jose Ortiz. I think he becomes the 12th jockey to now win every leg of the Triple Crown. Think about this. The Ortiz brothers. Jose Ortiz, he was on Golden Tempo. He won Saturday. His brother, Erod Ortiz, he was on Renegade. He came in second. You guys know that? The Ortiz brothers actually finished 1-2 in Saturday's race. But the big story is still Sherry. Everybody wants her today. She's on the Today Show, and I know Good Morning America reached out, and Gail King reached out. Everybody wants Sherry this morning. And guess who got her, Noam?
1: Lennon Michael over WOR?
0: Correct. Mm-hmm. Lennon Michael. Remember them? They were doing so well until I came along. I put them out of business. They were getting about a 1.6, 1.8. The guy that's there now, about the same. I really should be putting him out of business, too, but he'll never admit defeat. But I'm beating him and his partner, Larry, about as badly as I beat Lennon Michael. Funny you mentioned them. I'm killing the guys there now, too. It's embarrassing, but fine. At any rate, no. The person having her on radio today is me.
1: No way.
0: Way. That's why this show is number one, man. Everybody else is caught up in political news talk and Iran. If I hear the Strait of Hormuz one more time, I'm going to kill Lewis. Seriously, I'm going to kill him.
2: Well, maybe I won't say it anymore. Then.
0: God, stop it already. Strait of Hormuz. I don't care. Let me know when it's over. I actually made Greg Kelly laugh. He had me on his show, was it Thursday? He was on for a couple of minutes talking about Nicole Sapphire. He knows nothing about her. She's a very, very close friend of mine, and she's now Donald Trump's pick, President Trump, for Surgeon General. So Greg was very cool, invited me on. And I brought up the whole Secret Service, Iran, all that. And I said, I got to tell you, the Iran story now is approaching Nancy Guthrie status. And he loved it. He thought it was great. Because it's true. Nobody cares. Nobody. You know who cares? Honestly, I'm being honest. John Katzimatidis, because he's in the oil business. And obviously, gas prices, oil prices, fuel prices, that matters to John. That means I have to care because John's my boss and he pays me. So all of a sudden, I have to care. But the truth is, people on the street, they don't care. They care more about who won the race on Saturday than Iran. They're done with it. It's over. You know, for the first month or so, when Trump kept threatening to blow the doors off that country, and you wake up on a Saturday morning and you're seeing explosions all over Tehran, and then other countries are getting bombed in the Middle East, including Israel. Yeah, people were paying attention. They're like, oh, my God. Now all they want to hear is, let me know when the gas prices come down. That's all I care about. No one cares about the intricacies of this story anymore. No one. In fact, and I feel badly saying this because I love President Trump, no one believes him. On either side, him, Hegseth, they don't believe the Iranians either. It's like, could we just get past it? Is that not a fair assessment, Noam, of where we are?
3: Yeah, nobody's talking about it. Nobody. I mean, I know when I'm going out to dinner, we're not talking about that with our friends.
0: Fox News keeps, Fox News actually started this morning with the airplane, I guess United Island Airlines flight, that hit a truck, clipped it, and a light pole.
3: Yeah, that's a big story.
0: As it was landing in Newark. The reason why it's not a big, big story is, amazingly, you've got an airplane hitting a truck and a light pole, and nobody was seriously injured.
3: Yeah.
0: Not the truck driver, nobody on the airplane. That's almost miraculous, Noam.
3: It is. Well, if you see the video, because the truck driver had video in his truck, and you can see the moment the tire hits his truck. It's very intense. But he's in the hospital, but he's going to be fine.
0: He's okay.
3: And nobody, the flight was coming in from Venice, Italy. Nobody on the flight was hurt. But if you've ever been on the turnpike, because the airport's right next door, if you're not familiar with that. The planes come in really low, and it's pretty cool. When you're driving down the turnpike, you're like, wow, this looks like it's going to hit the cars. I mean, I can't tell you how many times I've been on the turnpike and felt that way. You're like, this is flying really low. And then you're like, oh, well, I guess apparently it does happen once in a while. And it did yesterday.
0: But again, thank God, no serious injuries. No. Everybody's okay. The truck driver, everybody on the plane, I should say. I did get this text at 1:48 a.m., and I responded at 3:45 a.m. 1:48 a.m., the text read, he's in critical condition, but he's stable. Sydney, please pray for him. That was a text from Andrew Giuliani. Everybody knows how close me and Andrew are. And really how close me and Rudy are. You know, last week, for example, last Friday night, not the one that just passed, the week before, there was a big gala, the annual gala for the Metropolitan Republican Club, which is a great club run by Chris Alenzo and others on the Upper East Side. They have these galas once a year, maybe even twice, I don't know. But they honor me all the time. And sure enough, they honored me last Friday with an American Ally Award that they gave two out actually that night to both me and Alan Dershowitz for our steadfast commitment to the America-Israel relationship. Very nice. And Alan showed up, actually. Alan, a lifelong Democrat, showed up at a Republican club. Can't make that up. They also honored Emily Austin and Randy Fine and many others. But the big honoree that night, just last Friday, was Rudy Giuliani. Now, I wasn't there. I went for a birthday dinner with Danielle and Oren and Paige and Sandy to Sammy's Romanian. It was great. Had a great time. But by all accounts, Rudy looked and sounded great. Not good, great. So I was surprised when I got the word from Teddy yesterday that Rudy was in the hospital in critical condition. And what bothered me most about the story was nobody knew why. Did he have a heart attack? No one had any idea why, not his closest people. Now, I did hear rumors this morning that something about a lung embolism and pneumonia. Both of those are very treatable, especially pneumonia. And the latest report that I heard is that he's actually doing better, that he's on the mend. He's still in critical but stable condition and on the mend. Do you have any more details on that gnome.
3: Yeah, those are the details we have from our boss, John, who talked to somebody. I think he talked to Ted last night, Rudy's spokesman, and said that it was a pulmonary embolism and that he was sedated. The mayor was sedated, but that things were looking better than they were a number of hours earlier when they put out that statement.
0: I think they are looking better. The good news is we'll have John on. He's on every Monday with us. He's terrific. Usually on at 8:30, but because Cherie is coming by at 8:30, we'll have John the end of the 7 o'clock hour, and maybe John got even more details. I don't know.
3: Well, the indication we had something was going on, and even then we didn't really know, is the mayor started his Friday night show. He has a show called America's Mayor Live. I think it's on YouTube, but maybe it's somewhere else.
0: Newsmax, no?
3: Is it on Newsmax?
0: Yeah, okay. I believe so.
3: Okay. So he opened the show, and he coughed, and he sounded kind of rapsy, and even said, my voice is under the weather. So he said, I'm just going to lean closer into the microphone, and then he did the show. So it must have happened sometime after that show into Saturday or Sunday.
0: Yeah, that's when it was. So we'll keep you updated. I couldn't help this. I'm sorry, Frank Caron, all my friends. But when Eric Adams comes out and starts tweeting about Giuliani, I just can't take it. I'm sorry. You know, Rudy did warm up to Eric. He thought Eric was a terrible mayor. Let me remind Eric and everybody else that Rudy was on this station for the majority of Eric Adams' stay as mayor of this city. And Rudy was on this show all the time. Fair to say, Norman Lewis, Rudy loves me. Loves me.
3: Oh, yeah. You guys got along great.
0: Loved coming on this show. Loved it. Loved it. Told everybody and anybody, I love Sid. He's the best. I love coming on his show. And he was on a lot, and he was critical of Eric Adams every time. Every time. Now, we know, of course, that in the last year of Eric Adams' mayoralty, that, you know, he got himself into big trouble, depending upon who you talk to. Some say, he got set up by Biden. Others, like big-time attorneys that I respect, say, nonsense, I read it. I read the indictment. He would have gone to jail if not for President Trump. He would have gone to jail. People like Joe Tacopina. Anyway, truth is, President Trump jumped in. Why? Why? Because initially, President Trump, despite what I kept telling him, really thought Eric Adams had a chance to win again. And he figured, hey, man, I do this guy a favor. Even though I'm the president of the United States, I will, in essence, also be the mayor of New York and at the same time make sure that Mamdani doesn't win. So we had a bunch of reasons, President Trump, why he would help out Eric Adams, even though Adams, for the better part of 3 years, sucked. And I'll tell you, I mean, I had dinner with the guy a month ago and we were cordial, but he knows how I feel. He sucked. Yeah, he was treating illegals better than veterans and homeless people here in New York. Every member of his administration was crooked. Police department was a mess until finally the last year, Jessica Tisch, you know, figured it out for him. It was a mess. He was a mess. So Trump tries to help him. He does help him. He actually makes sure it all goes away. And part of that process, Rudy Giuliani, because he has forever been loyal to President Trump, so loyal that the left has ruined his life. I know President Trump put out a Truth Social last night. In fact, Noam, I'm going to have you read that, the whole Truth Social on the air, so go to that page. But all Rudy Giuliani did was remain loyal to Trump. Now, did he believe that the 2020 election was rigged? Yeah, he really did. He really did. Why? Why? Because he was collecting the data. Pennsylvania, other states. He was on Newsmax. He was on radio every day saying, here's what I found. And I have to tell you that a lot of the stuff that Rudy talked about stunk. It did seem to me like there was something going on. I'm not ready to say, and never have been, Trump knows this, that the election was stolen in 2020. But if you can't admit there was something going on, something stunk, you're not being fair. And that's what Rudy did. Rudy continued to provide information that said there's something going on here. And how was he repaid? He was destroyed. Destroyed by the left. Absolutely destroyed. He's never come back. Millions and millions of dollars in debt. Didn't matter how many charity functions they held at Mar-a-Lago, what Trump tried to do. His life basically ruined. Had to move down to Florida, Palm Beach,
4: lost his New York City apartment. Just a complete mess. What they did to this man, the greatest mayor in the history of our city, the greatest mayor in the history of any city. I'll say that right now. He's not dead, folks. This is not a eulogy. He's not dead. He's not dying. Stop posting pictures of you and Rudy all over the internet. He's not dead, okay? But I will say this. I believe he's the greatest mayor of any city in the history of our country. And they ruined him. They just ruined him. Trump talked about it. You have that Truth Social?
3: Yeah, he said our fabulous Rudy Giuliani, a true warrior and best mayor in the history of New York City by far, has been hospitalized, critical condition. What a tragedy that he was treated so badly by radical left lunatics, Democrats all. And he was right about everything. They cheated on elections, fabricated hundreds of stories, did anything possible to destroy our nation. And now look at Rudy. So sad.
4: Yeah, it is sad. So Adams comes out with this tweet. So, you know, there was, I guess, a Newsmax Christmas party. I remember getting a text from Lydia. And supposedly Adams made like a beeline through the room, weaving in and out of guests like Emmett Smith running against the football Giants. And made a beeline right to Rudy and sat next to Rudy at some table at the party and made sure somebody there took a picture smoking cigars. And I guess Rudy warmed up to him because, again, Trump wanted him to. I don't know, maybe Rudy liked him after a while. I don't know. I know that, again, for the better part of 3 years on this show, just about weekly, you guys can contest to it. I can replay order if you want for days. He hammered Adams. So if Rudy's going to be honest, he can't ever come out and say he thought Eric Adams was a good mayor. He will come out and say, like all of us, though, he's certainly better than the dickhead we've got right now. He will say that, and so will I. But, of course, if that's your barometer, you may as well retire. You know, if your barometer is, hey, he's better than de Blasio, hey, he's better than Mamdani, then that's not saying an awful lot, is it, Noam, right? That's no. What I keep hearing. Well, he's better than de Blasio, he's better than Mamdani. Wow. Wow, that's really good. That's like saying a 2-15 football team is better than an 0-17 football team, so they must be great. He wasn't great. So it was uncomfortable for me, to say the least, to see the Eric Adams quotes in today's New York Post and on Twitter about Rudy, because the truth is, Eric, he didn't like it very much at all for a lot of years. You know, he said, in fact, one of his best friends, Rudy, was his police commissioner during 9/11. It was not Ray Kelly. Greg Kelly would join me today. It was Bernie Kerik, the late, great Bernie Kerik. And, guys, how many times did Bernie Kerik, before he tragically passed away last year, come on this show and hammer Eric Adams?
3: A lot.
4: A lot. And I would sit there with Rudy and Bernie, and they would spend minutes, a lot of minutes, just clobbering Eric Adams. I say to Bernie time and time again, what kind of cop was he? Sid, don't ask. He made about 6 arrests in 20-something years. He started this group. What was the name of that group?
3: 100 black men.
4: Yeah, they deem that group basically troublemakers and racists. That's what Bernie Kerik and Rudy Giuliani deem that group, troublemakers and racists. So I don't want to hammer Eric all day, and maybe in his heart of hearts, because he's not a bad person. I've said that time and time again. I don't think he's a bad person. I think he was corrupt. I think he was really corrupt. I think he was enjoying the limelight, had no idea how to handle it. This kid with dyslexia all of a sudden became the mayor of New York City, and he allowed people to do things he should not have allowed them to do, and he did things he shouldn't have done. Bottom line is, he did things he should never have done. So he's not a bad guy, and maybe in his heart of hearts he really did grow to love Rudy, but let's not kid ourselves. That was not a good relationship. So there's a lot of people I want to hear talk about Rudy Giuliani. Eric Adams is not one of them. Is that fair?
3: Yeah, but he didn't say anything negative. He was wishing him well.
4: No, I know, but I don't want him. That's what I'm saying. I don't want to hear it.
3: Okay.
4: Just shut up. Wishing him well. Well, why you? Like I said, for the better part of 3 years, Rudy on this show and Bernie Kerik hammered Eric Adams. Did I not say that?
3: You did.
4: Yeah. So anyway.
3: Just pointing out that, because I thought maybe he had said something horrible, and I looked it up, and he said, you know, I'm just praying for his recovery.
4: He said nice things.
3: Yeah, yeah.
4: I wish he would have said something horrible. See, I like honesty. That's why we ran a story this morning. Liz Burney works for my friend Morton Klein, who will join us tomorrow. Morton Klein runs ZOA, Zionist Organization of America, which I'm a part of, okay? And we've got seats in the in the Israeli parliament, okay? Where I'm actually a politician, believe it or not, in Israel. I am a politician. I haven't gone yet, sat in any of these meetings, but I am part of that COA group, and we've got seats in the Israeli parliament. Anyway, so Klein, who will join us tomorrow, he employs this lady, Liz Burney. And you heard Liz Burney in the open talk about the Israeli Day Parade. I don't have the date of that parade. It's usually the first Saturday in June. If you want to get me the date, Noam, that'd be good. But the first mayor to march in that parade when it started in 1964 was Wagner. That's when the parade started, and the mayor back then did march in the parade, Mayor Wagner. Every mayor since has marched in that Israeli Day Parade, including Eric. Mamdani comes out this weekend and says, I'm not going. So I read this headline of a newspaper, and it reads, what was the exact headline? I couldn't believe what I was reading, because it made it sound like that was a bad thing. If you know what I'm saying, Noam. The fact that he was not going to march in the parade, they made it sound like that was a bad thing.
3: Well, who would want him there at that parade?
4: Well, you just nailed it. Exactly right. What does it say here? I don't have it in front of me, but it was tensions are rising because the mayor will not march in the parade. I'm like, tensions are rising? I said what Noam just said. Who wants this radical jihad Islam mayor marching in our parade? I don't want him there. I'll tell you something. If I found out Mamdani was coming, I wouldn't come. Remember a couple of years ago when I nearly boycotted the parade because they were honoring Chuck Schumer? You guys remember that?
3: Yeah.
2: Yep.
4: Hawley Lippman had to talk me into going. And I eventually went and I marched with Bruce Blakeman and Gabriel Boxer and all the folks out on Nassau County. But I nearly didn't go because of Chuck Schumer. Could you imagine if Mamdani was going to be there?
3: I mean, good for him for not going. He's smart to know that he would not get a great reception.
4: Well, I was about to say that, you know, at least he's honest.
3: Yeah.
4: Good for him. I mean, I'm not sure I'd say good for him.
3: Well, but he doesn't think they have the right to exist, so why would he march?
4: Correct.
3: It makes no sense.
4: No, he is doing what he feels. But that's why it's important for the Jewish people out there, the Jewish voters. And the numbers are exaggerated here because people are anti-Semites. So, you know, the Jews voted him in. They did not vote him in. Shut up, okay? Yes, even 5% would have been too high. Maybe it was 20%. Way too high. Not one Jew should ever vote for Mamdani. Not one, let alone any decent percentage. But it wasn't 30% or 25% like the anti-Semites want you to think. But either way, maybe this is a wake-up call for you dumb effing Jews out there. Yes, my people, I can call you that. You dumb effing Jews out there that voted for this guy. He doesn't even try to act. You want to give him credit for that? Go ahead. There is something to that, that the guy's honest. He doesn't even try. I ain't going. No way. They're killing babies. They're genocidal. Which brings me to this. I had a huge Twitter fight this weekend. Actually, Instagram, I'm sorry. You can follow me on Instagram at rosenberg.sydney. Rosenberg, folks, is no U, rosenberg.sydney, S-I-D-N-E-Y. So I put up something about Mamdani. Oh, I know what it was. It was Mamdani talking about the Knicks. So I made the point on Instagram, which I thought was funny. Now this guy's a Knicks fan. First the Mets, which he really is a Met fan, he really is. I've never heard Mamdani talk about the Knicks. So I made the point on Instagram, hey, Mr. Mayor, how are the Knicks ratings in Gaza? Which is funny, no? No,
3: yeah, that's very funny.
4: Thank you. So all of a sudden, this washed up, and I mean washed up actor out of Long Island comes at me, and he comes at me really hard. Did you see this fight this weekend, Noam?
3: I did.
4: Oh, you did see it.
3: Mm-hmm.
4: Lewis, did you see it too?
2: I saw the clip, I think, of... yes, I saw
4: it. Well, it wasn't. Let me go back to the article read, tensions escalate as Mayor Mamdani won't march an annual NYC Israel parade. No tensions are escalating. Most Jews are happy about it. But let me get back to this actor. So this actor puts on Saturday, Sid hates Mamdani but loves the execution of innocent women and children. Really? You hear that, Noam? Clearly, he's talking about the genocidal Israelis. He said, I'll take Mamdani's substance and eloquence over Sid's Islamophobia every epping day. Let's epping go Knicks and Mamdani. And who does it come from? Billy Baldwin. the brother of Alec Baldwin, the actor married to China Phillips, who in one movie with Sharon Stone, said she was so disgusted when she had to kiss Billy Baldwin in all the scenes because he had chronic halitosis, which means his breath smelled like an ass. I love that story. So, yeah, Billy, I'm telling that story. Sharon Stone says you got bad breath, dick face. So all these Baldwin brothers outside of Stephen, you know, Stephen Baldwin, he's the one brother that's a conservative. And his daughter is married to Justin Bieber, right?
3: Yeah.
4: Haley Baldwin?
3: Right. Yeah. Mm-hmm.
4: And Stephen has been on this show in the past with me and Bernard many times. He continued to listen to me even after Bernard died. Came on a couple of times. He will tweet me every now and then. He's a good guy. But the rest of the... And Danny's not a bad guy. Danny, as far as I know, Danny, who's got huge drug problems. Huge. He had them, at least, in the past. I've never heard Danny say one thing about politics. But two brothers in particular, Alec and Billy, may be the two biggest assholes in New York. It's possible.
2: Possible.
4: It's possible.
3: I mean, Alec's number one, if you're going to make a list of the Baldwin brothers.
4: Alec is also much more famous than Billy.
3: Yeah.
4: Billy had a short run there. He made Backdraft. Remember, he played the firefighter. Again, he made that movie Sliver with Sharon Stone. He had a little bit of a run. But Alec, of course, is a big-time guy. Decades and decades of big time. And he's a great actor. I'm the first to say it. Alec Baldwin is a great actor. He's a douchebag, but a great actor. But Billy Baldwin comes at me. Now, here's the best part of this story. Years and years ago, I used to have Billy Baldwin on my show on The Fan. Billy Baldwin is a great baseball fan and knows a lot about sports. A lot, Lou. I think he likes Chris Russo. I think he's a Dodger fan. So Billy and I became friendly. And one year, my friend Rich Genovese, who runs Budweiser, the Genovese, he invited me to some event in Massapequa. Okay? They put on this event in Massapequa to raise money for the city, which is a lovely town in Long Island, okay? And you know, the Baldwin brothers are from Massapequa. Peter King right now, he's loving this whole conversation. So I went out there. And Billy was all happy. Hey, Sid Rosenberg is out in Massapequa. We were friends. We were friendly and friends. And then something happened. You want to take a guess? It's called TDS. And it hit Billy as hard as it hit Alec. And even the most sensible and smartest and likable of people became total idiots. And that's Billy Baldwin. He is really bad to accuse me. What'd he say exactly about the murders of innocent? He loves the execution of innocent women and children. That's what he said about me. This is a guy that was a friend of mine. But that's how sick these people are. They're just, and he goes on to tell me, it was about two or three different posts on my Instagram account, go look at it, that, you know, his Jewish friends in Hollywood, Long Island, that love Mamdani. I said, Billy, any Jew that loves Mamdani, any Jew that voted for Mamdani is not a Jew. Not in my estimation. Billy, you're not Jewish. Don't you love it when people who are not Jewish speak on behalf of Jews?

0: Mamdani, any Jew that voted for Mamdani is not a Jew. Not in my estimation. Billy, you're not Jewish. Don't you love it when people who are not Jewish speak on behalf of Jews because they got two Jewish friends? Or because they heard three Jewish guys on a podcast and they speak like they know what the hell they're talking about, you know, like they know what anti-Semitism is? It's Billy Baldwin. I got Jewish friends. Okay, Billy. So what I want you to do, the Sid Army, is go on Instagram, go on Twitter, and make that bastard's life miserable. That's right. I'm encouraging people to tweet and Instagram horrible things to Billy Baldwin.
1: All right. Well, I'm going to go on right now.
0: Do it right now.
1: Okay.
0: And don't act like you don't love that about me. You love that about me, don't you?
1: Of course.
0: Yeah.
1: I'm just trying to think of all the evil things I can say.
0: Oh, so. just go nuts. I don't care. People are like, you know, Sid, when was the last time Billy Baldwin was relevant? I said, I got to be honest. It's got to be decades. Decades. You know, as I made a movie, China, Wilson Phillips doesn't sing anymore. Decades. I said, well, you're doing exactly what he wants. I don't care. Fine. I know that. I'm not stupid. Number one radio host in New York, relevant with a capital R, washed up actor. Let me go after Sid so he starts talking about me. I know exactly what he wants. I'm giving it to him. I don't care. I'm trying to point out how sick people are in and around you. In this state, right here, they're sick. And Billy Baldwin is one of them. So, boy, what a great 45 minutes, huh, Noam?
1: Yeah, you know, I know I'm going to ask the stupidest question here, but if he was so upset with you and he's a friend of yours, why wouldn't he just text you or call you and say, hey, like, can I talk to you about this?
0: We may have had that.
1: Oh, you did?
0: No, I don't even know. I'm saying we may have had that 10 years ago when Trump won. I don't know.
1: Right.
0: I don't remember. We may have had that.
1: But, like, why? He's a friend of yours. Why right. viciously attack you online? Doesn't make a whole lot of sense.
0: Yeah, because he's an idiot. So my Instagram is already lighting up with people going, I'm on it, I'm on it, I'm on it, I'm going. Billy Baldwin, go make his life miserable, that little bastard. But somebody else said to me that they're on his Instagram page a couple days ago and the years have not been kind to Billy. See, me, I get better looking. I'm like a fine wine. You look at my pictures from 15, 20 years ago, even the days with Imus and Lou, I get better looking. The rest of these washed up guys, they look terrible. They sound terrible. Nobody cares about them anymore. And they're jealous, so I guess Billy thinks that he'll remain in the spotlight if Jen Psaki brings him on MS Now, and there's a nice little brother combination. Here's me and Alec talking bad about President Trump and Sid Rosenberg. Good luck. What else is going on, Noam?
1: Let's see. Locally, the cops are looking for this group of teenagers that ransacked the Church of Scientology. This was the middle of the afternoon on Saturday, their Times Square location.
0: Now, what is going on with this exactly? My daughter Ava was telling me about this. Is there an orchestrated effort to go out there and take out the Church of Scientology?
1: Yes, a number of the Church of Scientology branches across the country have been victims of what's called speed running. It's this viral trend on TikTok where a group of people show up outside the church and they break in. In this case, they broke through a door that was locked. Mm-hmm. They hurt a security guard who tried to stop them.
0: Jesus.
1: And then they trashed the place. I mean, they broke chairs. Yeah.
0: Well, what is that? Look, and I know they're crazy people. We all know Tom Cruise and his ex-wife, Kate, and John Travolta, his late great wife, Kelly Preston, late great Kirstie Alley. We all know the stories about this church. L. Ron Hubbard, I guess, is the author that this was.
1: Dianetics, so it started.
0: Right.
1: Yeah.
0: And they're crazy people. It's, you know, you're talking to people, it's incestuous. It's there's all kinds of crazy rumors about this church. But what is the motivation now? Those stories are 20 years ago. What's the motivation now behind ransacking?
1: Well, some of it is just for views on TikTok, because they had people on the roof of this building who were filming this thing. They had people film it as it was happening. So the NYPD has lots of footage they can look at. As you see people just destroying books and scaring. There was a seminar going on at the time. They scared the people who were in the seminar. And so now they're looking for them. And the question is, how will they charge these? It looks like mostly teenagers. Yeah. Hard to tell. But, yeah, they've done this in Los Angeles, and they've done this in other locations as well. It
0: everywhere.
1: Is a huge deal.
0: You know, the other story which caught an interest from me goes back to Mamdani again. But not just him, the governor, too, this Hochul. Both creeps. And the way they treat ICE in New York. So there's a Nigerian guy who overstayed his visa. That's it. You're illegal. You're getting arrested. That's how it works, folks. Sorry. Now, the ICE agents didn't start punching this guy across the face. They tried to detain him. And what did the guy

0: do, like the story is, 99% of the time, he's the one who did not comply. He's the one that got violent. Not the cops, not the ICE agents, the perp. He's here illegally. Bottom line, sorry. Maybe the best cook in your whole neighborhood. I don't care. So he's going to get arrested. After that, we'll see what happens. So he starts going nuts. And the next thing you know, you got 200 people, these animals in Brooklyn, that are beating the cops up, beating up ICE. And then you get this really ridiculous. Why this lady is serving in any capacity in New York City is scary. She is a complete loser, a lowlife, a loser. Sandy Nurse, you know who she is, Noam?
1: Yeah.
0: She's in the city council. What a douchebag, Sandy Nurse. Mind you, she is one of the people who came after me on that Monday night when they were upset that I used an insect to describe the mayor. She is one of them. There were two or three council members. One of them was her. The other, of course, predictable, Cheose. Came after me pretty hard, called me a racist POS. But this Sandy Nurse is a loser. A loser. Folks, it's very simple. Comply, you don't die. Comply, there's no violence. But these people like Sandy Nurse and Mamdani and Hochul, they continue to encourage violence against the officers who are just doing their job trying to keep illegals, violent or not, off the streets. What did these ICE agents do wrong yesterday, Noam? What?
1: They didn't do anything wrong. They were doing what they were told to do, to arrest this individual. They brought him to the hospital. And then when word got out, this huge group of people showed up outside Wyckoff Heights Medical Center. This was like about 10 o'clock Saturday night. And it got so bad and unruly that the NYPD had to use pepper spray on this crowd so they would disperse.
0: Right. And as the mayor come out and said, hey, you know what? Just comply, and the cops did nothing wrong here. Have there been any encouraging words from the mayor or the governor?
1: No.
0: No, of course not. So these types of actions will continue to plague our city because the people in charge actually encourage it. They do. They're not upset about it. They love it. Mamdani, I mean, on every level, this guy's a creep. Every level. No one is ever going to come on this show and tell me he's a good guy. John did try it early on. I let him get away with it because he's the boss. He did meet him face to face. But otherwise, that ain't happening on this show. He's a creep. He's anti-Christian. He's anti-Semite. He's anti-American. He's anti-cop. He's anti-everything good about our city. His wife is a vile, disgusting person. His friends are gross, whether it's Mahmoud, Khalil, or Nurdin. Or how about this story? A couple years ago, he's making a big speech in some mosque, standing next to a guy who I believe was arrested this weekend. At least I saw that on Michael Rappaport's Instagram. This guy's been arrested for messing with minors. Did you see that story?
1: I didn't see that story, no.
0: Oh, I've got it. I'll get it for you. Another friend of the mayor. Another friend of the mayor, this time messing with minors, not trying to blow up the World Trade Center, you know, or kill Jewish kids on campus. None of that. Just messing with little kids. But let me get you that story and give you all the details. I'll play the Rappaport bit. He's not a good guy. Stop it. I don't care where he went to high school. None of that matters to me. I legitimately hate Mamdani. And there's nothing he can do or anybody else to fix it. People have called me. They've tried. I'm not going to give out names. I've done this before. But if you don't think people have reached out to me in an effort to get the two of us together, you're somewhere between naive and stupid and closer to the latter. That's right. Oh, you Mamdani folks. Oh, they've tried. I won't do it. In fact, I'll say it again. If this bum shows up at the Israeli Day Parade, I won't go. He won't.
1: He's not going to show
0: up. No, of course not. He's already said no. But I wouldn't even go. What else you got?
1: Well, locally anyway, these two, unfortunately, huge fires overnight. One in Inwood where three people are dead, five others in critical condition. A fire that broke out after midnight in an apartment building on Dykeman Street. And then over in Belleville, New Jersey, I took my dog for a walk. This was about 5:30 last night, and I thought there was a fire in my neighborhood. That's how strong the smell was. It was a mattress warehouse that caught on fire. It spread to all these other buildings, and they said that the air was so essentially potentially toxic in the area. They told people in the neighborhood to move out. And it's so bad this morning that Belleville public schools are closed today because they don't want anybody going anywhere near this building. And they were pouring water on this warehouse and the building surrounding it overnight into this morning, apparently still there on the scene.
0: Wow. All right. Well, we got nice weather coming, right? We've got 70s today. May hit 80 tomorrow, and then it gets cool again.
1: Yeah, 60s the rest of the week after that.
0: Which is unseasonably cool. Usually this time of year, we're in the 70s.
1: Yeah, oh yeah, absolutely. Like 10, 12 degrees below
0: yeah,
1: it normally.
0: It's been
1: is.
0: Weird. But if you the next 2 days will be gorgeous, and I'm happy because I am making my way later on tonight to my team, the Yanks, my red-hot Yankees. I win every day. They had a lot of home runs. And Randy Levine, I'll be back in the president's suite. He invited me again tonight, so I'll be spending a bunch of the game with Randy. Got my dear friends Keith Kantrowitz and Mark Oringer. This is my birthday gift. My birthday was 2 weeks ago, but they're taking me to the game tonight. They've got legend seats, which of course I get anyway, but it's very, very nice. So we'll have dinner inside, and we'll stop by and see Randy and one of the all-time Yankee heroes. I mean, you know, all these Yankee greats that hit home runs in big spots, Yogi Berra, Mickey Mantle, Reggie Jackson. One of the guys that did that almost yearly, that doesn't have the pedigree of those guys, was Jim Leyritz, 96, 98, 99. You remember, Lou, Jim Leyritz would come up in big. So Jimmy is now an ambassador for the Yankees. I see him at Yankee Stadium often. Jim and I became good friends when he was down all those years with me in Fort Lauderdale. And Jim is going to be live in studio coming up this show. How about that, Noam?
1: That's a great guess.
0: Right?
1: Yeah, that's a get.
0: Yankees looking to close out the four-game sweep of Pete Alonso and the Orioles later on tonight. So Rich Lowry, hopefully he's going to stop by. Again, his kids enjoyed Saturday at Yankee Stadium. John Catsimatidis. Shura Duvall, the trainer of the horse that won the Kentucky Derby. I got it, folks. She'll be here at about 8:35. Greg Kelly, our colleague and friend here at WABC. He'll be here late in the 8 o'clock hour. And Yankee legend and hero Jimmy Leyritz live in studio in the 9 o'clock hour. It's a huge Monday show on a gorgeous sun-splashed New York City morning. Welcome back, folks. Sid and friends in the morning.

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2: Well, from the Apple Bank traffic desk, if you're traveling inbound at the Holland Tunnel, there's about a 40-minute delay from 1 to 920 from the Turnpike, 20-minute delay at the Lincoln, and about a 30-minute delay heading inbound to the upper level of the George Washington Bridge. Now, if you're coming inbound on the Long Island Expressway, we're actually doing pretty well this morning. Just the usual delays around the Cross Island Parkway and then again at Queens Boulevard. Grand Central a little heavy as you start to come in through St. John's, but other than that, really not too bad. A little sluggish up at LaGuardia. Now, if you're heading out onto the inbound side of the Gowanus BQE. Well, first of all, back on Staten Island, we're slow coming off of the Gothels Bridge right on up and into about mid-island, and then you're just slow the rest of the way across the Verrazano and then from 86th Street all the way on up to the Brooklyn Bridge. A lot of volume there. Subways, delays on the 4, 5, and 6 trains, also on the Rockaway Shuttle and alternate side, again, today is in effect. For navigating traffic, you count on me. 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
0: Coming up this morning at 8:35 on Sid and Friends in the Morning, Sherry DeVoe, the first woman trainer to win the Kentucky Derby, talks to Sid Rosenberg. 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
3: Taylor Swift's company has filed 3 trademark applications with the U.S. Patent and Trademark Office. Josh Gerben, a trademark lawyer, says it's about protecting Swift's identity in the AI era.
4: If she's able to own a trademark on her voice and the sound of her voice, she could theoretically stop the AI platforms from creating content using her voice in any capacity.
3: Gerben admits the filing aims to use trademark law to cover a legal gray area created by artificial intelligence.
4: She might be able to argue that because her voice is protected as a trademark, that new song that the AI has generated is actually a violation of her trademark rights, whereas it wouldn't have really been a violation of copyright rights.
3: 2 applications cover sound trademarks for the phrases, "Hey, it's Taylor Swift," and "Hey, it's Taylor." A 3rd seeks protection for a specific photograph of Swift. James Flippin, 477 WABC News.
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0: Jim Blossom, 7:01 Monday morning. So Lynn Hort sent me some of the, our listener, dear friend, some of the details, which now you've got. Story I talked about in the first segment, which I saw Michael Rappaport talk about on his Instagram, of Mamdani hanging out with some Muslim cleric who was arrested last week for sex abuse, child sex abuse. What have you got there, Noam?
1: So it's a cleric from a mosque on Supton Boulevard right in Jamaica, Queens. His name is Tajul Islam. He's 55 years old. He's the imam at the Masjid Bilal Queens Islamic Center. He's accused of groping and molesting two 10-year-old girls inside the mosque on locations last month. And he was arrested last Monday by the NYPD Child Abuse Squad. And the charges against him, sex abuse, forcible touching, the list goes on. He has pled not guilty, let's point that out, and was being held at least for a while. Don't know if he's still behind bars on $25,000 bail.
0: Look at all his buddies, huh? One cleric allegedly involved in the 1993 World Trade Center bombing. Another cleric allegedly touching 10-year-old kids. Sometimes, you know, people tell you, I could tell you all about who your friends are, you know. Nurdin, who's out there with this Palestinian group that actually says we want to kill Jews. Mahmoud Khalil, the face of campus terrorism. The worst of all, Hassan Piker. Hassan Piker, my dear friend Rudy Giuliani, and I love Rudy, and he loves me. He's in the hospital this morning. Thank God he's getting better. I did just hear again for the second time from his son, Andrew. Andrew texted me at 1:48 in the morning, texted me again just now at 6:45, and the mayor is improving. But we all fell in love with Rudy during 9/11, some before that when he actually put all five heads of all five crime families away the same day. You talk about a guy with a set of balls. And the mob guys love him now. They love him now. Back then, not so much, but 9/11, and you've got Hassan Piker, maybe the best friend of all these guys with the mayor, who said, with the mayor sitting right there on his podcast and the mayor providing zero pushback, America deserved 9/11. And you folks want to tell me he's a good guy? I want to punch you across the face. I really do. Look at his friends. Am I missing something here, Lou? I mean, tell me. Tell me which one of the people he associates himself with that you actually like.
2: Well, it can never refute those facts.
0: No, they're facts. Stating.
2: They're facts.
0: They are facts. One after another. He's one of the most awful people. And then, forget about Hassan Piker. Forget about the cleric allegedly responsible for bombing the World Trade Center. Forget about the cleric arrested just this week for allegedly molesting two little kids. Forget about Nurdin. Forget about Mahmoud Khalil. Look at his wretched wife. I never pick on somebody's spouse. Never. You guys never hear me do that. I don't even talk about divorce stories. It makes me uncomfortable. It really does. I never get involved in that stuff. I was the guy that came out, was I not, gentlemen, and said, enough with Mike Vrabel and Diana Rossini. Did I not say that?
2: Yes.
0: I've never been that guy. I don't do Entertainment Tonight. I don't do Inside Edition. I hate it. You ruin people's lives. But when your wife is actually liking graphics of young girls being raped, little babies put in ovens, little kids getting their eyes gouged out in their homes on a Shabbat Saturday morning, and your wife likes them, and your answer when I ask the question about that is, she's my wife, I love her, you're a scumbag. You're a scumbag. So I left the wife out to the end. But I'm the bad guy, right, Katie Honan? I'm the bad guy, right, Letitia James? Right, Kathy Hochul, right, Bill de Blasio, right, Richie Torres, even for one night, Julie Menon, and my dear friend Jessica Tisch. I'm the bad guy, right? I'm the bad guy. Find those stories about me. Go ahead. Good luck. Find them. Find them where I celebrate murders and rapes, where I'm friendly with people who allegedly bomb buildings and molest kids. Find them. Go knock yourself out. They don't exist. Because at the end of the day, I'm a much better person than Mamdani could ever be. I don't care about his stupid smile. His father's also a lowlife. You look at all those issues at Columbia University. Who was the guy on the ground that helped set it all up? His father. So somebody please tell me who the good person is in this guy's life that I can celebrate. Give me one. Give me one. My father was a great guy. So was my mom. Give me one. So don't come at me with he's a good guy and you're the bad guy, Sid. You want bad for the city. You're damn right I do. I want Ken Griffin to say no. I'd love John Katsimatidis to shut down his grocery stores and move to St. Petersburg. I really would. I want Bill Ackman to leave. I want Bill O'Reilly to leave. All of us. Let's get out of here. I want this city to crumble. I do. Sorry. Because it's the only way we'll ever come back from what the damage that this guy's already done and will continue to do. This guy's not even mayor for 4 months. And is it fair to say Nomi's already done irreparable damage?
1: Yeah.
0: Yeah. Damn right. So keep calling me the bad guy. I love it. I love it. That's when I don't need Viagra. Call me the bad guy. Sid's the bad guy. I'll take a break because you got all these great guests stopping by. Rich Lowry, John Katsimatidis, Greg Kelly, former Yankee legend, hero. In studio today, Jim Leyritz. And yes, the biggest story in the country today, the only female trainer to ever win the Kentucky Derby. Her horse, Golden Temple, won on Saturday, and she's going to be with me coming up at 8:30 this morning. Sherry DeVoe, all that coming up as the Monday edition of Sid and Friends in the Morning rolls on.

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1: Monday morning, it's the 77 WABC clip of the day. What a great show. The Katz Round Table, 8 a.m. every Sunday with my dear buddy John Katzimatidis. 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
2: Okay, if the election were going to be held in June, I'd be very worried. But under our Constitution, it's not going to be held until November. My guess is that the economy, in fact, is going to be strong. If the stock market keeps rumbling forward, various indicators of productivity and manufacturing all keep moving forward. And with the rise of things like artificial intelligence, the amount of change we're getting, I have a hunch that by the time we get to the actual campaign in July and August and early September, that in fact Republicans will be in good shape.
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4: 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Game one of the Eastern Conference semifinals. Our Knicks, 7.5-point favorites heading in against the visiting Philadelphia 76ers after Philly took care of Boston over the weekend. 9:30 p.m. tonight, Western Conference semifinals between the Timberwolves and the Spurs will get underway with game one there. 9:30 p.m. start there. Last night in Detroit, the Pistons beating the Magic 116-94 in game seven of that first round Eastern Conference series. Detroit winning the series 4-3. They'll meet the Cleveland Cavaliers in the Eastern Conference semifinals beginning tomorrow night after the Cavs took care of the Raptors last night, 114-102 in that game seven. Let's head to the Bronx. Jason Dominguez hit a 2-run homer and an RBI single and a 7-run eighth, and the Yankees routed the Orioles 11-3 for their 13th win in 15 games, securing another series victory and taking the first 3 games of a 4-game set. Aaron Judge tied for the Major League lead with his 13th home run. Ben Rice also homered, but left with a bruised left hand. X-rays did come back negative post-game.
1: Max, I think my Yankees are now 15-1, the exact record of games when they hit at least 2 home runs.
4: That sounds about right.
1: Yeah. So by the 3rd inning yesterday, once Rice hit the solo shot in the 1st and Judge put him up 3-1, which they did come back in time, but in the 3rd, you knew the Yankees were going to win, and they did.
4: Yeah. You can tell early on in these games if those bats are going to set the tone.
1: And Fried wasn't very good yesterday.
4: No, he did not have his ace stuff.
1: No.
4: 5 1/3 innings.
1: He was walking
4: there.
1: Guys, and they weren't hitting him all that hard. But
4: no, but he was all over the place.
1: Yeah, he's everywhere, yeah.
4: Yeah, couldn't really find his zone.
1: I wasn't all that confident when it was 3-3 in the 5th, but I guess they broke it open late.
4: Yes.
1: The 8th inning was a great inning.
4: Yeah, they batted around in the 8th.
1: Come on now.
4: Come on. Fernando Cruz came in relief, got the win.
1: He's solid. One of the greats.
4: Yeah.
1: The bullpen's been terrific.
4: Yeah, they have.
1: I got in the mail this weekend a vintage number 20 Yankee jersey.
4: How about that, Bucky Dent?
1: Very good. And a Yankee hat signed by Bucky.
4: Yes, it hits you very well. Fits you very well.
1: No, I look stupid. I look stupid with hats. I got a weird head. I'm a handsome guy, but my head doesn't translate to hat wearing.
4: Yeah. Oh, that is. It's a bald thing. My father's
1: ridiculous.
4: The same way.
1: You can't. Is that true? It's a bald thing?
4: It's a bald thing.
1: Yeah, I never see bald guys wearing hats. You're right.
5: No.
1: Not my look, I know.
5: That's the only time I've ever seen, like, what are you doing?
1: I look like a dick with ears. That's what he said. A dick with ears. But so I don't wear hats. So I give them away all the time. My Danielle looks great at. But I will wear that Bucky Dent jersey tonight.
4: Yes, you will.
1: Sitting with Randy Levine in the suite. Now, don't forget, I'm saying all this. I'm still only, what is today's date? The 4th?
4: Yes.
1: 11 days away from going to the first Met-Yankee matchup this year. But in Queens, where I'll be sitting with Steve Cohen, proudly wearing my Chris Chambliss jersey. Or maybe Greg Nettles, I don't know.
4: Yeah, you can pick between the two there.
1: Yeah.
4: But you won't see Anthony Volpe in pinstripes tonight.
1: Well, you know, Caballero has been so good offensively and defensively.
4: I mean,
1: why would they rush Volpe back?
4: They're not. They optioned him to AAA.
1: Oh, they did?
4: Yeah.
1: Is it because he's hurt or just because Caballero's been so good?
4: He finished his rehab assignment. He was supposed to be back with the big club yesterday and get activated and play shortstop.
1: Caballero's better. Caballero's an amazing defensive player. Anthony's not.
4: He's been great.
1: I know.
4: And he's been hitting bombs, home runs at home.
1: Yeah.
4: I mean, there's no reason. You got to take. You can.
1: So how long is Volpe down there for now?
4: If he's down there for 20 or more days, his free agency eligibility could be delayed a year if he remains down there for 20 or more days.
1: The great Lee Harris is here this morning.
4: All right. Hello, Lee.
1: Hello, Lee. Lee's a legendary New York morning news anchor. Mm-hmm. I had the opportunity 1 year to work. I did 1 year of sports. It was Mark Chernoff's brilliant idea. How do I get you back to WFAN to get you back into the CBS family? Mm-hmm. So even though you're in Boca Raton, Florida, I'm going to have Ben Meverett contact you. We love Benny. He's great. And you're going to do sports every morning with Lee Harris, the great Lee Harris, and Judy DeAngelis on 1010 Wins. I said, what about Mark on A? Oh, don't worry about Mark. Screw him. Sorry, Mark. So they, yeah, true story, Noam. So they put me in there. They built this little machine studio. They got the Comrex down in Boca Raton. I'd walk downstairs in my house in Boca every morning at about 4:30, and I'd go on the air with Lee and Judy, and I'd make mistakes every day, mm-hmm. every day. Be like, the Mets are going to host the Pirates tonight, and Ben would text me, no, Sid, they're in Pittsburgh.
3: That's pretty bad.
1: Almost every day. Almost every day. But it didn't matter because, A, I was a WFAN guy, so people liked me, and B, I did something no one else ever did. I brought in money.
4: Right.
1: That was the beginning of SodaStream. Remember SodaStream?
4: Oh, yeah.
1: They were all over my sports updates. I also brought in 1-800-Flowers and 1-800-Pajamas. So Ben didn't care because I made mistakes every day. I'm in Florida. Wasn't really paying attention. But I was bringing in money. So I did it for 1 year, and I got to know Lee Harris. He's a super guy and has one of the greatest voices, maybe the best, with you, Noam, the two of you guys, in the history of news, so it's good to see Lee Harris. Plus, he dresses like $1 million.
4: Look at that. How about it? All right. Yeah. And out in L.A., the Mets, they got a win last night. 5-1 over the Angels. Get a series win. First series win for them since April 7th. Up next for them, they have not named a starter for their series opener against the Rockies tonight. That's a 5:40 p.m. First pitch from Colorado.
1: Boy, the Braves just beat up the Rockies. The Braves are really good.
4: The Braves are really good. And the
1: best
4: Rockies,
1: record in baseball, 25-10. Uh-huh. And even though Okuna got hurt again. He hurt his hamstring again on Saturday.
4: Every year with this guy.
1: Every year. They got five or six guys that just beat the daylights out of the baseball.
4: Yeah, still got Ozzie Albies.
1: Oh, yeah.
4: In the lineup. Oh, yeah.
1: And Dale Murphy.
4: Oh, yeah. Mm-hmm. The great Dale Murphy, yeah.
1: And Bob Horner.
4: Yeah. Mm-hmm.
1: And sure. Chris Chambliss.
4: Sure.
1: All right, quick trivia question.
4: How about Fred McGriff?
1: He was later. That team with those three guys in particular, Dale Murphy, Chris Chambliss from the Yanks, and Bob Horner, they were a perennial last-place team, but 1 year they won the division with those three guys, made the playoffs, I believe. Who was the manager of that team?
4: Ooh.
5: Bobby Cox.
1: That's a great answer, but no, great answer, though, because Bobby managed Atlanta, Toronto. Any guess?
4: Brian Snitker.
1: He never gets credit for it because all you hear about is he was a disaster before he got to the Yanks. Cardinals, Mets, Braves.
4: Oh, yeah.
1: Joe Torre.
4: Really?
1: Joe Torre was the manager of that Braves team with Murphy, Chambliss, and Horner that made the playoffs.
4: How about that?
1: But no one ever talks about that.
4: No, they don't.
1: When he got the job at the Yankees, the New York Post read, and I quote, Clueless Joe. That was the back of the paper.
5: Right.
1: He replaced Buck Showalter, Clueless Joe, and all he did was go to 6 World Series in 7 years and win 4 of them.
4: How about that? Yeah. He wasn't so clueless after all.
1: No.
5: Well, I'm spending the day talking about that now that you said it. I'm going to talk about it every hour.
1: Every hour. By the way, you know who loves Joe Torre? Rudy Giuliani.
4: Of course.
5: Yes.
1: There's more pictures of Giuliani and Torre together than Noam and your average porn star.
4: Okay. How about
3: and there's
4: that?
3: A lot of those.
5: It's close.
3: A lot of those.
4: Yeah, he gets around.
5: Wait till the weather gets nice.
1: Ginger Lynn. He loved Ginger Lynn.
4: You go to all the conventions, don't you?
3: That's right.
4: Yeah, right.
3: You got it.
4: You're getting autographs. All right.
5: Sports. He's giving them, too.
4: All right. Well, this hour-long sports report's finally over. 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
6: Well, if you're heading inbound on the Long Island Expressway, a lot of slow traffic around the Cross Island. Then again, as you come into Queens Boulevard, same thing on the Grand Central, loaded up. Coming away from the Cross Island, right on into the Kew Gardens Interchange, and then again up by LaGuardia. Southbound on the BQE, a lot of slow traffic. Northern Boulevard, all the way on down and in through the LIE, and then one more time down by the Williamsburg Bridge. If you're inbound on the Gowanus BQE, you're slow. Just about basically stop-and-go traffic the whole way. 86th Street, right on up to the Brooklyn Bridge. Hudson River crossings a mess this morning. You've got about a 45-minute delay now inbound at the George Washington Bridge to the upper level. Downstairs, a little bit better. If you're inbound at the Lincoln Tunnel, about a 30-minute delay. And if you're heading inbound at the Holland Tunnel off of 109, you're looking at a solid 40-minute wait at that point. Really up in the Bronx, you got delays on the Bruckner and on the Cross Bronx Expressway leaving the Bruckner Interchange. And Mass Transit still delays on the 4, 5, and 6 trains. An alternate side is in effect. Apple Bank.
1: Now, before you get to Apple Bank, I want to welcome you back. We really missed you, man. And you know what? We did talk quite a bit. You kept texting me from your hospital room in New Jersey. And I would mention the doctors and the nurses at that hospital. Clearly, they must have done a terrific job, Joe, because you sound like $1 million this morning.
6: Well, I feel like $1 million. I tell you what, in that rehab center, that Hampton Ridge place, I was a rock star because the whole place listens to this radio program every morning.
1: Awesome.
6: So they treated me like a rock star.
1: I know
6: right
1: you kept texting me that. So, I mean, you sound great. You really feel great?
6: Yeah, I feel good. I feel good. Still a long way to go. You know, there's still a couple of things I got to tweak and get back to where they should be. But as of right now, we're in pretty good shape. At least
1: that's
6: right
1: now. You know, we're glad to have you back. We love you. You're the best at your job ever. I mean that
6: Thank you, my friend.
1: It's good to have you back on the show. So
6: I appreciate
1: welcome
6: it.
1: Back.
6: I was dying to get back, you know?
1: Yeah. Well, you were literally dying to get back, yes.
6: But you have that, too. You have that radio thing where you got to get back
1: on
6: the air.
1: Yeah. You know? I love vacation until I'm on vacation.
6: Yeah, exactly.
1: I love the thought of it. And then like 2-3 days in when I'm tired of tweeting, I'm like, I got to get back on the air. So. I know exactly what you're talking about. Welcome back, bud.
6: Thank you, my friend. 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
4: 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Good morning, I'm Noam Layden. Former Mayor Rudy Giuliani in a Florida hospital this morning trying to beat back pneumonia. The 81-year-old entered the hospital over the weekend after he started having breathing problems and a cough. His son, Andrew,
2: telling Sid on Sid and Friends this morning that his dad is turning the corner after what has been a tough weekend. Firefighters battling two huge fires overnight in Inwood. Three are dead. Five are in critical condition after flames ripped through an apartment building on Dykeman Street. This woman says her mom barely got out alive. It's about 1 a.m.
5: There was just a big smell of smoke. So she tried to leave the apartment, and when she opened the door, like, the smoke and the fire just, like, basically hit her in the face. She fell, so she had to run to the fire escape that's right here.
2: A firefighter also hurt. No word what ignited that deadly blaze. And in Belleville, New Jersey, firefighters battling a huge mattress warehouse fire that spread to other buildings, sent potentially toxic smoke into the air.
14: I heard some pops, and I saw the smoke, and I received many calls from throughout the area. And like many Belleville residents, I went to see, and it was truly horrific.
2: It is a crazy scene. The entire block seemed to melt and collapse overnight. All Belleville public schools closed this morning. No word what started that fire. We're hearing the chatter between air traffic control tower and a United Airlines pilot who clipped a light pole and a truck as he was landing at Newark yesterday afternoon.
15: They felt something over the threshold, and there's a hole in the side of the airplane. So I'm going to get you on the runway here in a moment. They said it was right at the threshold.
2: Yeah, the plane from Italy landed safely. The driver of that truck injured when the tire hit his truck. He's in the hospital, but going to be okay. NYPD cops continue to search for a large group of teenagers who stormed the Times Square branch of the Church of Scientology Saturday afternoon, breaking in through a locked door, then trashing the property, injuring a security guard. There were a lot of eyewitnesses.
16: They came out with a fire extinguisher. They blew up the front with smoke. I got little kids. You know, they could be get in the middle of one of these kids. Who knows? And these kids, they're not thinking anymore.
2: Yeah, apparently the attack on the Scientology church, part of a TikTok trend nationwide. There have been similar invasions at Scientology locations in Los Angeles. So far, no arrests in the Times Square attack that was posted on TikTok over the weekend. A beautiful day on the way. Sunshine, high 72, 725 now. Let's head over to the 77 WABC Sports Desk, and here's Justin Allen.
4: 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Knicks welcome in the 76ers. Game 1, Eastern Conference Semifinals. Our Knicks heading in 7.5-point favorites. 9:30 p.m. tonight, the Western Conference Semifinals getting underway as well between the T-Wolves and the Spurs. San Antonio there, 13.5-point favorites in game one.
1: That's a big spread.
4: Huge.
1: Second round of the playoffs.
4: Yeah.
1: They're favored by 13.5, and something tells me Oklahoma City, their line will even be larger.
4: Yeah.
1: They're like 15 or 16-point favorites.
4: I would imagine so.
1: Yeah.
4: So, we'll see if they cover that, but that sounds really big, especially, you know, to your point, second round of the playoffs.
1: Yeah.
4: You would think that'd be
1: tighter. San Antonio may be the best team in the NBA, so right. They should be favored, but and Minnesota, they've been good, man. Didn't they go all the way to the finals last year?
4: Yeah.
1: No, they lost in the Western Conference Finals to Oklahoma City.
4: Right.
1: No, the Conference Finals.
4: Right, right.
1: Julius Randle, mm-hmm, all those guys mm-hmm, got mm-hmm. there. A good basketball team. They just beat Denver.
4: Uh-huh.
1: Getting no respect.
4: No, none whatsoever.
1: Yeah.
4: I mean, the Sixers not really getting a lot of respect tonight either. The Knicks are 7.5.
1: That's about right.
4: Yeah.
1: That's not bad.
4: Right.
1: Not, respect, 13-14, that's no respect.
4: Right,
1: 7.5
4: is fine. That's zero respect.
1: The Knicks are only, for the series... Let me see. The Knicks are
4: plus 125.
1: 125, right. And yeah. Philly on the opposite side is plus 400.
4: Oh, my God.
1: Yeah.
4: Okay.
1: On the Pistons are plus 250 and the Cavs are plus 300. So what that means is if you bet $500 on the Knicks to win the series and they win it, you get back $625.
4: Wonderful.
17: I was wondering because it started to sound like Chris and Mike talking
1: right,
17: ratings.
1: Right, right. That's how that works. That if you slick. Bet 500 on the 76ers
17: okay.
1: and they upset the Knicks, you get back 900.
4: Ooh.
1: You almost double your money.
17: Okay.
4: That's golden tempo.
17: What about if it's a cloudy afternoon that day and there's some good shows
1: that's,
17: on opposite?
1: That's game day props, I guess. We'll get to those later. How many times Josh Hart farts before the game?
4: Yes.
17: That's they get all those. Mike.
1: 500.
4: Taking the over on that one.
17: That's it. What does, who is on the Tonight Show when that is?
1: I do like the Joel Embiid story, though, because he's so angry that the 76er fans, and, you know, the Flyer fans are rabid, Eagle fans are rabid, Philly fans are rabid. The Sixers, and it doesn't matter, even when they had Moses Malone and Dr. J and Andrew Toney and Mo Cheeks and Bobby Jones and won a championship under Billy Cunningham, it was the same thing. The Philadelphia fans have never, ever, ever really become rabid basketball fans. So Embiid's like, if you don't like us, don't come.
0: Yeah.
1: He said one game or more than one game last year in the playoffs. Last time they played the Knicks in the playoffs, he said, it was a home game for us. I felt like I was playing at Madison Square Garden.
0: Yeah.
1: So they've actually now restricted selling tickets to Knicks fans.
2: There's some way they're embedding it so you have to prove that you're in a certain area of zip codes to be able to buy tickets.
0: Really? Oh, I didn't know they actually did something about it.
1: No, listen, he's a star of that team. I know Paul George and Tyrese Maxey.
0: Of course, yeah, he's the
1: boss. But he's a star, and he's like, listen, I'm not playing home games. We're playing the Knicks. It's like the Knicks, though. We have that cut, by the way, of...
0: I'll grab it.
1: Grab that for me.
0: But he called it Madison Square Garden East.
1: Yes!
0: Is what he called it.
1: So now, if you're a Knicks fan, chances are you're not going to Philly.
2: No, that's not true, though, because they can't restrict the secondary market.
1: Oh, the secondary
2: market. Okay. Yes, if you're willing to pay some extra bucks and you're a Knicks fan, you'll still get in.
1: Well, Corey, go ahead, buddy. Zelnick and... pony up the cash and just go.
0: Yeah.
1: Make Embiid miserable.
0: Well, Joel, Embiid did say, if you're tight for cash. I got you.
2: He did say that.
1: He said, right, if you need money, I got you.
0: And
1: I
0: that can't be legal.
1: I got to imagine that there in Philly, right there on the court, Spike Lee's going to be sitting there, right?
0: Yeah, for sure.
1: Got to be.
0: Yeah.
1: All right.
17: Well, look at what a terrible year already Boston has had.
0: Oh.
17: With their
1: No, that's Philly.
17: No, I'm talking about the other Boston, though, right now. So okay. The Bruins just got eliminated by Buffalo. And the Celtics are now out, and they were supposed to go further.
1: They were up 3-1, Boston.
17: And
1: the Red Sox are one of the worst teams in baseball.
0: One of the worst.
1: They can't beat anybody.
17: They fired Cora.
1: They can't beat anybody. No, I know. It's been
17: three teams.
1: Well, the Patriots did go to the Super Bowl. They got their asses kicked by Seattle, but they got to the Super Bowl.
0: But you got that whole Mike Vrabel situation.
1: I know. That hasn't been good for Boston.
2: Forgot about that.
1: But Philly, you know, they got the 76ers in the second round. Flyers, they did get shut out by Carolina, but they're in the second round.
17: Mm-hmm. Yes.
1: Phillies are starting to play some much better baseball.
0: Mm-hmm.
1: And the Eagles are still a bunch of dickheads.
0: All right, well, there's that.
1: And all their fans are, including Justin Ellicott.
0: Am I still doing sports? Like, are we still in that?
1: Shut up already. Stop it. Stop it, please.
17: They actually don't have to prove residency and they'll let you in. No.
0: What time is it? 9:30 right now? 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I'm Justin Ellicott, 77 WABC.
2: 7:30, traffic, transit. Here's Joe Nolan.
3: Well, if you're heading inbound on the Van Wyck or southbound on the Van Wyck Expressway getting down to Kennedy Airport, you've got yourself a problem from the Apple Bank traffic desk. Southbound Rockaway Boulevard, an accident again, the right lane going to be out of service as you head through there. So just allow yourself a little bit of extra time. It's actually quite heavy, almost all the way back to the Kew Gardens interchange. Now, if you're heading inbound on the Grand Central Parkway, you got a lot of volume there as well, right away from the Cross Island Parkway, right through about 168th Street. And then the rest of the way on in, you're really not too bad. Also on the LIE, a lot of heavy traffic as you come through Glen Cove Road, then again around the Cross Island, and then at Queens Boulevard, and then inbound on the Gowanus BQE. There are really two delays, one from the Verrazano up to about Industry City, then it opens up a little bit, and then from Hamilton Avenue up to the Brooklyn Bridge, you've got quite a bit of heavy traffic, and then also on the Belt Parkway and the Van Wyck getting down into Kennedy Airport. Like we said, you had that accident on the Van Wyck, but a lot of heavy traffic on both of those roadways. 40 inbound Holland from 1 to 9, 20 from the Turnpike, 20 at the Lincoln, 30 at the George Washington Bridge, and alternate side is in effect. For navigating traffic, you trust me. 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
10: 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Tell them Bill sent you today. On this Monday, I appeared on British television the other night explaining for the 80th time why the war, the conflict, whatever you want to call it, in Iran is going on. Now, the old adage that I have reinvented is people believe what they want to believe. And you can present them with facts, an overwhelming opinion, and they'll still believe what they want. Okay, in America, under our First Amendment, perfect right to do that. In Iran, every single nation on this earth should be in opposition to a terror state enriching uranium to try to get a nuclear weapon. Every country should oppose that. Yet there are people walking around, including the leaders of some countries, going, well, we don't believe that. Why would you not believe that Iran, responsible for hundreds of thousands of deaths, wouldn't want to get a nuclear weapon which it could use against Israel or its other perceived enemies? Why wouldn't you believe that? The Israeli intelligence agency Mossad says it, CIA says it, NSA says it. They all confirm that the mullahs are trying to enrich uranium to get a bomb. Yet, you don't believe it? It's pretty stunning. 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
12: Cherie DeVoe is with nephew Mavry, daughter Reagan, husband David, sister Adrian, and for you, family is everything. This race has been everything. You're the first woman to train the winner of a Kentucky Derby winner. Breathe it in and try and tell me how it feels.
13: I don't even have any words right now. I just can't. Just so happy for Golden Tempo. Jose did a wonderful job, masterful job at getting him there. He's so far out of it. And he has had so much faith in this horse. And I want to say thank you to the team of St. Elias and Phipps Stable for giving me the opportunity to be here.
12: This is a great historic ownership stable who have so much history in this race. You're breaking history today. What does that mean to you?
13: I honestly don't know. I'm glad that I could be a representative of all women everywhere, that we can do anything we set our minds to.
12: Hear, hear. And you've been a fantastic tribune for that these last few years. When you were watching the early stages of the race, Cherie, he was dead last. What was going through your mind?
13: I was actually more focused on the pace that was in front of him. There was plenty in front. I was just hoping Jose would work a trip out when they all started coming back to him at the top of the stretch.

Lou knows it. Sherry DeVoe right there, the first female trainer ever to win the Kentucky Derby, and she did it from my dear friend Vinny Viola, Vinny's horse Golden Tempo, paid $48 to win the Kentucky Derby on Saturday, and we will have Sherry on this program. That's a huge get. Huge get. First female trainer to ever win the race. Everybody wants her. I think the Today Show has her before me. But everybody reached out. Good Morning America, Gail King. Everybody wanted Sherry today. And we got her. Because we got juice. Okay? We can get Trump. We can get the trainer of a Kentucky Derby. We've got a legendary hero Yankee player live in studio today. That's why this show is number one. That's why. Unpredictable, diverse, million topics. A lot of New Yorkers involved in that Kentucky Derby win. Vinny Viola's a New Yorker. He's a New Yorker. You know? She actually was born in Saratoga Springs, Sherry. Now she lives in Florida, but she was born in Saratoga. And Saratoga, of course, will host the Beaumont this year because we're fixing the track. So I'm going to ask her, of course, if this horse is going to run in the Preakness coming up in a couple of weeks, which is also not at its home track in Pimlico. They're working on that, too. I'm going to ask her because if the horse doesn't run, then we're not going to have a shot at a Triple Crown winner for the Beaumont in Saratoga. So she's coming up at 8:35 this morning. Huge get. 2 days after she becomes the first female trainer ever to win the Kentucky Derby. But first, we'll take a short break. We got two great guys coming up in a row, Rich Lowry and John Catsimatidis. Lowry and Catsimatidis on the Monday edition of Sitting Friends in the Morning.

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0: WABC, traffic and transit.
2: Well, still delays on the Van Wyck Expressway heading southbound, coming down to Rockaway Boulevard. An accident there. Again, the right lane going to be out of service as you get that direction. And then you're also looking at delays on the Belt Parkway in both directions through Kennedy as well. So a tough day around the airport if you're heading inbound on the Grand Central Parkway. Getting better. Still slow traffic, though, out by St. John's and then again into the Kew Gardens Interchange, and a little slow around LaGuardia. Inbound on the Gowanus BQE, like I said, you've got those delays coming away from 65th Street up to the Prospect. Then it opens up just a touch, and then you're bumper to bumper rest of the way on up to the Brooklyn Bridge. A solid 40 inbound at the Holland from 1 and 9, only about 20 from the Turnpike. If you're heading inbound at the Lincoln Tunnel, about a 30-minute delay, and up at the George Washington Bridge, you're looking at about a 45-minute delay on the subways. Still delays on the 4, 5, and 6 trains. An alternate side again today is in effect. For navigating traffic, you count on me. 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
3: Governor Andrew Cuomo about the rise of anti-Semitism in New York.
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3: Anthony Cumia on New York City's population decline.
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10: Several Democrats and transit advocates are calling for oversight of the federal plans to renovate Penn Station. Congressman Jerry Nadler is among those to demand the Trump administration be more transparent about costs and hirings related to the $7 billion construction project.
11: This is the same president who tried to hold Gateway Tunnel funding hostage to get Penn Station.

0: to demand the Trump administration be more transparent about costs and hirings related to the $7 billion construction project.
1: This is the same president who tried to hold Gateway Tunnel funding hostage to get Penn Station named after himself. He failed then, he will fail again.
0: Nadler claims developers being considered for the project have connections with Trump donors. There's been secret meetings and no public hearings.
1: Amtrak owns Penn Station, but make no mistake, it belongs to the people, not to Donald Trump.
0: About a year ago, the Trump administration took over the project from the MTA. I'm Lisa Ritchie for 77 WABC News.
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4: You're on the ascent, okay? And I work with you, so I know it's because you're authentic.
5: Thank you.
4: And New Yorkers, they want authenticity. They want people they can identify with, and you're that. But you're also a dope sometimes.
5: Yeah.
4: Okay. Which is okay in radio.
5: Of course.
4: Television is a little harder to be a dope.
5: Yes.
4: But
5: no, it's true.
4: But anyway, you come and then you make the show and carry the station with you. Obviously, mornings are everything. Into the position of prominence. Number one, did you know you were going to do that?
5: I did.
4: Did you have confidence?
5: I did. I knew it.

0: Bill O'Reilly. Boy, I really enjoyed doing his podcast. Do it live. And he's had some great guests. Again, Jeanine Pirro, Lindsey Graham, Rob Schneider, Steve Sciarippa. But the numbers that I saw this weekend had me way ahead of all of them. Not that that matters, but I guess it does. It was a great podcast, about an hour long, and we dove into everything from our ascent to number one. He asked me, did you know what I said I did, as long as I was able to do the show that I wanted to do, which is the show I did in Florida. I had guys named Eric Lengel and Steve Zemach. Now I've got guys named Lou Ruffino, Justin Ellick, and Noam Layden, but I knew the formula would work. I told Craig Schwab that and Chad back in 2016, but I wasn't doing that the first couple of years here. But I knew that once they allowed me to do what I wanted to do, that the show would be number one. So I did know it. But it goes into a whole bunch of stuff, including my addiction issues and all that. It's a pretty good watch. Bill O'Reilly will do it live. Rich Lowry, National Review, the great editor on this show every week, usually on Wednesdays, but the family had a nice trip to Yankee Stadium on Saturday, so I figured I'd bring him on today. So, Rich, you guys had a good time at the ballpark, huh?
1: Yes, it's really not fair. I've been a Yankee fan for 50 years. You've been a Yankee fan for 5 minutes, and you're responsible for getting me on the field of Yankee Stadium for the first time in my life.
0: Oh, my God. You know, it's so funny you say that because I'm going back to Yankee Stadium tonight to watch the Yankees sweep Baltimore. My buddies Keith Kantrowitz, Mark Oringer, it's a birthday gift, you know.

0: And they got these great seats. So I just texted Randy Levine, who I texted on your behalf. And I said, I'll be there tonight. He goes, well, you're sitting with me. I mean, it's not even like you're sitting with me. That's it. So I'm going up to his suite tonight. And I think I talked about this last week. We're really happy about this. August the 22nd, Rich, Yankees are hosting the Toronto Blue Jays. And Randy Levine and the Yankees have given me and Danielle Randy's suite to hold our very first ever Dyspraxia DCD America Day at Yankee Stadium, something we did in Florida, Vinny Viola's Panthers, as Vinny wins a Kentucky Derby on Saturday. So the Yankees are hosting our charity for a Saturday matinee between the Yankees and Blue Jays in August, and you better be there with the kids.
1: That's awesome. That's my birthday, actually.
0: No way!
1: Yeah.
0: Oh, that's awesome. Okay.
1: Yeah.
0: We'll see you then.
1: I'm such a baseball fan. I have to tell you, I'm almost just content seeing warm-ups. I just love being on a beautiful baseball diamond. I if you look closely, you always notice something new. Like the Orioles first baseman was doing this drill. This coach was doing a drill with them where the coach was standing on second base and hitting ground balls to the first baseman like they were bad throws.
0: So
1: he had to pick them. I've never seen that before.
0: Yeah.
1: Kind of interesting.
0: It is interesting.
1: It was a fantastic experience. It was a bobblehead day. So we got in early. When we got there, it was like 10:30, and there were lines like it was going to be a World Series game.
0: Great.
1: It was fantastic. So I owe you one yet again, Sid.
0: No. You owe me nothing. We're dear friends for a very, very long time, and I love you. I want to read this tweet from my friend Mark Levin. Congratulations to the Democratic Socialists of America, a.k.a. Marxists. Congratulations to Elizabeth Warren, who helped kill Spirit Airlines and 30,000 jobs. Congratulations to Bernie Sanders, whose support for Obamacare has caused medical care costs to explode. Congratulations to Zoran Mamdani, who has nearly bankrupted New York City in just 3 months. It's a great tweet from Levin, and he's attacking the right people, Mamdani here and Bernie. But I want to talk about Liz Warren. He talked about Spirit Airlines. They literally went out of business, like in the middle of flights. they told the flights to come back. They shut down customer service. What an awful way to go, Spirit Airlines. Yes,
1: crazy. And they wanted to merge with JetBlue, which would have made sense as two budget airlines. And it was blocked in the Biden years under this crazy theory that this was too much corporate concentration. These two budget airlines that, I don't know, would have been like 5% of the market. It was insane. And they're just in the grip of an ideological mania where no mergers are allowed. So they'd rather have the thing go out of business.
0: Crazy. They'd rather have the thing go out of business. I've phoned him a couple of times, you know, down to Florida. Rudy Giuliani's in the hospital. He's in critical condition. I've been texting back and forth since literally 1:48 this morning with his beautiful son, Andrew, who's got that monster job now in charge of FIFA as we get ready for World Cup soccer here in New York. It turns out lung embolism, pneumonia. Mm-hmm. But I think he's turned the corner now, and I think he is actually doing better. 81 years old. Nothing can kill this guy. But it's interesting to see all the other folks around town that are, hey, Rudy, we love you, we love you, we love you. Nothing from Mamdani, of course. What do you expect? You think Mamdani will say something nice about Rudy?
1: Of course not. And Rudy, just such a historic figure in at least two ways and probably three, right? One, killing crime in New York City in a way that was a model for the rest of the country. Two, his leadership of the city after September 11th. And three, early Trump adopter, that key in that first campaign in 2016. So we're all hoping for the best for him. He's a fighter, but made a huge difference in the life of the city.
0: So Donald Trump's granddaughter, because all Rudy Giuliani did the last stage of his life was work for Trump. He was loyal to Trump, right? He really believed in his heart of hearts, Rudy and Trump both believe this. They really do, that the 2020 election was rigged. So Rudy uncovered a lot of information that at the very least, has to make you think about it. Maybe you don't want to buy into it. Maybe you're like, well, maybe. Doesn't matter. Rudy, loyal to Trump, did a very good job uncovering a lot of information that should at the very least make you think twice. But I'll tell you what, Ty Trump, who happens to be the daughter, the granddaughter of President Trump, and of course, Kai Trump's mom has been dating Tiger Woods. She's an amazing golfer. She comes out this week. I want to play this for you. This is a cut 8, Lewis. And here's what Kai Trump, the granddaughter had to say about her last name.
2: I mean, hey, some people don't like me. I mean, 50% of the world doesn't like me because my last name. But, like, they don't actually know me. So, like, I'm hoping if people actually give me a shot and, like, not look at, like, the last name, then I won't have any ops, but we'll see.
3: Does that happen often? Or
2: me, she's telling me that my grandma sucks. I'm like, well, thank you so much for taking the time out of your day to say that. Like, great. What do you want me to say to that? Like, I was literally like, okay.
0: So, Kai Trump says there that just based on her last name, we had to dump it, there was a curse in there. Based on her last name, that she believes that 50% of the country hates her. Forget about her grandfather, hates her. What do you think about that?
1: Yeah, probably true and terrible. And someone has to be really motivated to go up to someone and say they hate them or someone associated with them.
0: Yeah.
1: That's terrible. Shouldn't happen. It's destructive of our civil order. You judge people by the merits as individuals, not by their last name. So I'm really sorry that's happening to her.
0: What do you think we are in this whole Iran conflict?
1: You know, it a lot depends. If we can actually break their blockade at the Strait of Hormuz, which Trump is now talking about and we seem more serious about, their leverage just disappears. And there have been reports that we're rejecting deals that I would think would be pretty good, suggesting that Trump thinks he has a lot of leverage here and the blockade is really destroying their economy, which it probably is. So I've been surprised, Sid, at his stick-to-itiveness. You know, he's very sensitive to markets, very sensitive to oil prices, and he's just like, no, this is more important. So I'm a little more optimistic than I have been in recent weeks.
0: All right. I am getting reports right now. I can't confirm this, although it's been told to me that WFAN just mentioned it on their show, that we started this conversation with the Yankees. I am getting reports that John Sterling, the amazing voice of the Yanks for so many years, 87 years old, I'm getting reports he died today. I don't have that confirmation. I am very, very quick not to go on the air with stuff like that, because if the person's not dead, you freak out a whole bunch of people. But once the fan says it, they do have the Yankees on their station. So Boomer Esiason said it, then I'm going to have to go with it. I'm going to wait for Noam to confirm this, or maybe John Katsimatidis, maybe Chad. Don't forget, John Sterling did a show here last summer, which I helped put together. He loved being on WABC and loved doing the Yankees. So if we can confirm or deny what I am hearing from multiple sources now, that the former legendary voice of the Yankees, John Sterling, has passed away. You have anything there, Noam, right now? Do you see anything?
4: No, no confirmation yet, but I'll get you some.
0: All right. That would be really sad if it's true. And again, if it's not, I'm sorry, but when you get a piece of information like that, I guess I have to say it, right? Right, Rich?
1: Yeah, what a radio voice. Hopefully he's still with us and this report is false.
0: Right.
1: But I just heard they still occasionally play advertising spots during Yankee games with Sterling's voice. And they did one over the weekend. I'm like, dear God, what a voice. And one of his great calls, I think you probably remember, right? It was the Braves versus the Mets, that crazy 18-inning game or whatever it was where Rick Camp hit a home run. Was that against the Mets?
0: Yeah, 16 innings. No, Rick Camp was the reliever for the Braves and the Mets beat him in 16, I think.
1: Yeah, I think Rick Camp hit a home run to tie
0: the
1: game,
0: did.
1: Like a two-run homer, I think to keep it going. But I miss him every time. He annoyed me a lot as a broadcaster because he'd get home run calls wrong because his home run call was not entirely accurate because not every home run was high and far and deep. But otherwise, he just had so much personality and so loved the Yankees. No one loved his team. No broadcaster has ever loved his team more than John.
0: Look, I remind people all the time that made fun of him. He's too cheesy. The Tino Bambino, whatever he did, I don't care. An A-bomb from A-Rod, Burn Baby Burn. Baseball is entertainment. Now, yes, wins and losses matter, and people get billions of dollars to perform. But at the end of the day, all baseball is another form of entertainment. And John Sterling understood that. And he, I believe, is the most entertaining of all time. I think Gary Cohen's great for the Mets. He's a dick, but he's a great announcer. But he's not entertaining. Saying, Bob Murphy was somewhat entertaining, especially if you had a couple of Schaefer's before the game. But I think Sterling was the most entertaining of all. So we'll see about this latest rumor.
1: I used to you'd watch the end of the game on TV, and there's always a little delay in the radio. So for the big Yankee win, I'd turn on the radio.
0: A lot of people did that. No disrespect to Michael Kay, because I like Michael on Yes, but they would go to Sterling on the radio instead. You know what's funny is for this charity that the Yankees are putting together for me and Danielle and my son for Dyspraxia DCD America. Randy actually said to me, you know what you can do? You can go on the air like the third or fourth inning with Dave and Susan. I said, you're going to want to check with Susan about that.
1: Oh, really?
0: We've got some very rough history, me and Waldman. But he said, don't worry about that. I'll smooth it over. So he just offered me that literally a couple of days ago to go on the air one inning during that Saturday matchup against Toronto. And, man, just hearing even that rumor kind of took me for a loop. Yeah. But
1: I've grown very fond of Susie over the years, I have to say. I can imagine what you said about her, but I've grown fond of her.
0: I told her to go home and get your shine box. That's what I told her. It didn't go well. I love you, Rich Lowry. I'm glad you guys had a good time on Saturday. Thank you so much, Rich. Thank you. There he is, the editor of the National Review, the great Rich Lowry. This has now been confirmed. It is confirmed that John Sterling, the legendary voice of the New York Yankees, has died. John was 87 years old, lived in Tenafly, New Jersey, did his radio show here on the weekends last year. And again, for all you folks that called him cheesy and all that nonsense, he was, I believe, the most entertaining announcer I've ever heard. So I'm getting reports. It is confirmed that John Sterling has, in fact, passed away. We're going to, you know, we had him in studio anyway, Yankee hero Jim Leyritz, who hit so many of those memorable postseason home runs for the Yankees, those Joe Torre teams in the late 1990s. Leyritz is coming into the studio. He'll be in at about 9:15, maybe 9:30. So we will talk to Leyritz, memories of the great John Sterling. John, from your friend Sid, rest in peace. We'll take a short break. We'll come back with John Catsimatidis. And don't forget, still to come, Shuri DeVoe, the first female trainer to ever win the Kentucky Derby. She did it for local hero Vinny Viola. She'll join me at 8:35. Monday edition rolls on.

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0: WABC Traffic and Transit.
2: Well, delays now northbound on the drive from the Apple Bank traffic desk. In the 90s, there was an accident there in the right lane. NYPD got out there, got it out of the way really quickly. So still, though, a little bit of slow traffic as you get through that area. Then also on the Van Wyck southbound at Rockaway Boulevard, that crash is still there. Again, the right lane continues to be out of service. And then also now a new one on Route 22. This is eastbound approaching Wayquag Park in Newark. Apparently an accident there. One lane going to be out of service. Still a solid 45-minute delay inbound from the Holland Tunnel from 1 and 9, 20 from the Turnpike, about 35 to 40 now at the Lincoln and about 40 at the George Washington Bridge. If you're heading inbound from Long Island, about what you'd expect on the LIE northern and southern states. And now we're just getting a report of a problem as you begin to travel out onto the Grand Central Parkway. This is on the inbound side coming up to the Whitestone Expressway, an accident, that one in the center lane. 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
3: Good morning, I'm John Terrett. May the 4th be with you. Despite much anxiety surrounding the Iran war and the Fed interest rate decision last week, New York markets closed at records again on Friday. The broad market, the S&P 500, closed up for the fifth week in a row. So at the end of things on Friday, the Dow actually sat things out. The NASDAQ was up 0.9%, the S&P by 0.3%. Also Friday, President Trump increased European Union auto and truck tariffs to 25%. Saying the EU failed to comply with a trade deal signed with the US. He also imposed broad sanctions on Cuban entities, businesses, and those who support the Cuban military. In the oil patch, ExxonMobil and Chevron's earnings both fell because of the blockade of the Strait of Hormuz, but bigger upstream profits are coming because of the high crude price, which last week reached levels not seen since 2022. President Trump pledged to rescue troubled Spirit Airlines, but only if it's a good deal for the government. Remember, they took a 10% stake in chipmaker Intel, which seems to have worked, with signs of growth appearing in Intel's recent earnings report. It's not clear how much that was due to the government stake. And in the week to come, another busy one. On Friday, the non-farms government jobs report for April, and earnings come from AMD, the chipmaker, Pfizer, the drug maker, the Walt Disney Company, Uber, and McDonald's. With business, I'm John Terrett.
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0: 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Entertaining. Never a dull moment here. 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
5: There goes the deep left. It is high. It is far. It is gone. Number 61. He ties Roger Maris for the American League single season record with 61 home runs. It's a two-run judgian blast. Here comes the judge. a two-run blast, and the Yankees take a 5-3 lead on number 61 for Judge.

0: The baseball purists got annoyed by him with the home run calls and all that. But I'm all about entertainment, like this radio show. Baseball is still entertainment first. I know you got to win games, but it's all about entertainment, and there was nobody more entertaining than John Sterling. So I just got the news about 15 minutes ago that the legendary voice of the New York Yankees, 87-year-old John Sterling, has passed away this morning. Which, that sucks, man. That's a great call there, Aaron Judge, when he tied Roger Maris. And, of course, he went on to go past Roger Maris. So we're waiting on John Catsimatidis. Also joining me this hour is the first and only female trainer ever to win the Kentucky Derby. Golden Temple won the Derby on Saturday. That's Vinny Viola's horse, folks. The great Vinny. His Florida Panthers have just won the last two Stanley Cups. She will join me. That's right. Sherry Duvall will join me coming up at about 8:35. We'll talk to Greg Kelly. He wrote a very good Substack about the Secret Service and a whole bunch of other really good stuff. So he's going to join me at about 8:55. And then Yankee hero Jim Leyritz will be live in studio at about 9:45 as I am making my way tonight, thanks to my friends Keith Kantrowitz, Mark Oringer, for taking me out for my birthday, which was 2 weeks ago, to the Yankee game tonight as the Yankees look to complete the four-game sweep of the Baltimore Orioles. And I'll be sitting with Randy Levine most of the night in his suite, the president of the New York Yankees. And what a weird day in terms of timing. He's calling on line one, Lou, for John Sterling to pass away, being that I'm going to be at Yankee Stadium later on tonight. And John did a show here. I guess his last show here was what, last October or November? Do you know, Lewis?
1: I don't know, but I know he had a heart attack back in February.
0: Yeah, I do know that too, yeah. And you haven't seen him, haven't heard from him, but a lot of people sick and dying. But I'm going to start right there with John Catsimatidis, Mr. Red Apple Media, hosts not one but two great shows at this station. My buddy, 5 p.m. every weekday afternoon with Rita Cosby, the great Cats and Cosby show. His masterpiece, 8 a.m. every Sunday morning, the Cats Roundtable. And found out yesterday that Saturday, that Rudy was in the hospital, critical condition, lung embolism, pneumonia. He has turned the corner, I believe. That's what I'm hearing. Speaking to Andrew a couple of times since late last night, but still a scary situation, John, especially for you, being you've been friends with Rudy Giuliani for the better part of four decades.
2: Well, we're friends a long time. And like friends always do, we always, you know, we argued once in a while, but at the end of the day, we were still friends. And I hope, I'm not talking in the past. I think, you know, he's one tough guy and he's going to make it through this. You know, pneumonia at any age is tough. So, I don't know, it's a form of something with his lungs, something with pneumonia. But he's one tough guy. He's going to make it through.
0: It's interesting. You texted me this morning because you're a sensitive guy. You're a sweet guy, John. You know I mean that, right? You know I love you. And you're talking about all these people that have passed away, A.R. Bernard's mother. And last week, you spoke for Captain Ed Mamet and Chuck Sullivan. And over the last couple of months, Ernie Anastas and Al Thornton, Dick Silverman. And now we find out this morning, I broke it right here, moments ago, that the legendary voice of the Yankees, who hosted a show on this station last baseball season, John Sterling, just passed away this morning. A lot of good people dying as of late, John.
2: Too many. And it just bothers me. And Sid, you know, we all have to take better care of ourselves. And, you know, we have Dr. Peter Michalos on every Sunday telling us how to take better care of ourselves. And I'm pushing a campaign now at Christini's and D'Agostino that if you eat the right foods, then you will take care, better care of yourselves. We find out that if you eat beets, that guess what? And I hated beets. I hated beets for a long time. I used to take two blood pressure pills a day. If I have beets, I only have to take one. Kiwi, we brought in kiwi from New Zealand in those stores. And that's a very, very healthy thing. Yep. You know, our creator, who created us, gave us the food to eat. So, you know, if we don't eat the right the food, you know, the Iranian people, the Persian people always ate pistachios. Pistachios are very good for you.
0: Very healthy.
2: Almonds are very good for
0: most
2: you.
0: Most nuts are very good for you. Most nuts.
2: Yeah. And so we all have to take better care of ourselves. And that's what bottom line is.
0: 100%. 100%. I mean, some of these people, look, John Sterling, God rest his soul, he was 87. And not that that's, you know, that's old, but, you know, it's 87 is pretty good. I'll sign for that right now. But I was thinking about you this morning, too, because for folks that don't know John Catsimatidis, not only does he own the supermarkets and the oil companies and ABC and the baseball team, he was a pilot. So when I saw this story that Liz Warren helped make happen, but she's a horrible person, Pocahontas, making sure that Spirit Airlines will never fly again. I know Trump is considering buying it. I said, what about John? Let's get back into the airplane business, John. How about Spirit Airlines and we change it to WABC Airlines?
2: You know, I've been in the aviation business for 40 years. And you know how the old joke was, you know, how to make $100 million in the aviation business?
0: How?
2: You start with a billion.
0: That's funny and true, right?
2: Now, it was true. You know, the Democrats really screwed up in 2024 when they shot down the merger between, Blue and Spirit, because a few executives might have lost some jobs overhead. But right now, everybody in Spirit lost its jobs.
0: Yeah,
2: and they should have made that merger. And the other mistake, I have to comment on management team of Spirit Airlines. When the price of gasoline goes up, the price of jet fuel goes up, you have to raise the price. You can't be America's hero every day. You know, you have to deal with the problems that happen every day.
0: Yeah, yeah.
2: If the price of chocolate milk goes up, I'm going to raise the price of chocolate milk. Do I have a choice?
0: No,
2: I
0: mean, you have no choice.
2: And what's the unfair thing going on in America right now is the price of WTI oil is going up because there's no shortages in America. Zero shortages between Canada and the United States and drill, baby, drill.
0: Yeah,
2: there's no shortages.
0: No,
2: and the price should not be up to where it is right now. It's the people that make that do the drilling. That guess what? They're making $1 zillion right now. And look, it's going to be over. I would say. In about, we said 30 days originally. We said 45 days, but it will be over.
0: It needs to be over, like you said, with the price of energy, with the midterms looming. And, you know, we saw Warsh last week up on Capitol Hill. He's going to be the replacement, obviously, for the Fed, for Powell. But interest rates are also still way too high, not just energy costs.
2: You talk about the midterm elections. We need cheap gasoline prices, cheap energy prices. We need lower interest rates. And Powell has been doing a horrible job. And all of a sudden, he announces that even though he's not going to be the governor, the Fed governor in Fed chairman in May, by May 15th, he wants to stay on. Now nobody stays on. He wants to stay on to break chops.
0: That's the only reason why. That's it, right?
2: That's it. And what we need in November is lower interest rates so everybody can buy a home again at 2.5. I got a price 2.5% interest rates on my Long Island home. I mean 2.5%. It's great, but. You can't pay 4, 5, 6% normal people, and less people are buying homes. That's not fair. And President Trump is trying to get both done. And me and you are both betting on President Trump because I think he will get it done.
0: Me too. No, me too. You and I are. Look, we're friendly with the president. Obviously, we like him as a person. He likes us. But
2: the other thing, Sid. Yeah. The other thing with these airlines. You know, to satisfy the Biden administration, they hired a lot of people that weren't qualified to fly those airplanes.
0: DEI. Yep, DEI hires. I mean, you look at this, John. John, all the times.
2: I don't mind having a porter with DEI.
0: Right.
2: But not the guy flying my airplane.
0: Oh, God, no. I mean, look, all the times you flew an airplane, John, I'm going to bet money right now that you never hit a truck or a light pole trying to land your plane, right? Am I going to win?
2: Never. Never. And I always flew with qualified co-pilots and yeah, you have to listen. Flying airplanes, flying jets, it's a critical thing. You can't make mistakes. You know, you can make a mistake maybe driving, but you can't make a mistake flying.
0: No.
2: And you want to go DEI, you know, restricted to certain industries.
0: Couldn't agree more. So I want to put a nice little bow on this great conversation. Great job as always today, John. And kind of wrap it up where we started. I want you to comment on two personalities in particular. I did see your tweet about Rudy. You start off the conversation talking about Rudy, but let's kind of end it right there too, John, with Rudy in the hospital. Your thoughts on your friend for a long time, Rudy Giuliani.
2: He's one tough guy. He was the best mayor that New York ever had. We were down in the sewer in New York. I mean, so far down the sewer, when we looked up, we're still looking down. And they said nobody could bring this city back. Rudy Giuliani brought this city back. And I would say to everybody, never forget, no matter how bad the city gets, the right mayor, the right governor will always bring this city and the state back.
0: True. That's why Bruce Blakeman has to win. And finally, I know you're a big Yankee guy and very, very friendly with Randy Levine. You're his buddy. I'll be out there tonight with Randy. And you
2: we're partners with the Yankees and the Ferry Hawks.
0: Right, the Staten Island Ferry Hawks. And John has partnered up with Randy and the Yankees for that great baseball team and that beautiful stadium. And last year, John, you employed John Sterling. You gave him a job here. You gave John Sterling only wanted to do a talk show one more time. Folks don't know this. I'm gonna tell him right now because I got involved in those conversations. John Sterling only wanted to do a sports talk show one more time. And last summer, John Katsimatidis, you made it happen for him. He died this morning at the age of 87, but you made it happen for him. The last thing he wanted to do at the end of his career, you made happen. You got to feel pretty good about that. What are your thoughts about John Sterling?
2: He was a great guy. His voice was recognized by millions and millions of people. And, it's like Mickey Mantle. He wanted to play center field one more time. Well, John Sterling wanted to be on the air one more time, so we put him on WABC, the most powerful radio station in America.
0: Oh, that's great stuff. You really did, John. That was a beautiful thing. So thank you for a great job, as always, this morning. We'll all be listening at 5 o'clock. Terrific job, John Katsimatidis. I love you. Thank you so much.
2: Take care. Have a great day.
0: You too. That's Mr. Red Apple Media. And it's true. He's been friends with Rudy Giuliani for the better part of four decades. You guys out there that love to stir up stuff and maybe even Beret Boy that don't know exactly what happens every day. I know you like to make people look really bad. You don't know all the specifics. I do. He loves Rudy. I love Rudy. Rudy loves me. Never had one issue with Rudy Giuliani. Never. And Andrew, his son, and I are about as close as you can get. In fact, I've spoken to Andrew three times since 1:48 this morning. So we're all hoping and praying for Rudy Giuliani and certainly John Sterling. You know, John and I, over the years, close, WFAN, and he was on my shows quite a bit, and he came to me last year, and he said, I'd love to do a sports talk show one more time. He said, I'm talking to Chad and John, what do you think? I said, do it. I said, for whatever it's worth, I don't own the station, I'm not the president like Chad, but they do respect how I feel, both John and Chad, and I said, I'll suggest it's a good idea, and I did it. I suggested it was a good idea, and John hired him, and he put on a real good show last summer, and as entertaining as it got when it came to doing baseball games, as far as I'm concerned, nobody better. So rest in peace, our dear friend John Sterling. You were great. Like Carly Simon says right here, nobody did it better. We'll take a break. Still to come, talking about the Yankees. Yankee hero Jim Leyritz, live in studio, 9 o'clock hour. Colleague and friend here at WABC, Greg Kelly. And coming up, the first female trainer ever to win the Kentucky Derby. She did it Saturday. How about that one? Shuri DeVoe, right here on Sid and Friends in the Morning. She's coming up.

0: 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Coming up this morning at 8:35 on Sid and Friends in the Morning. Sherry DeVoe, the first woman trainer to win the Kentucky Derby, talks to Sid Rosenberg. Coming up at 8:35 on Sid and Friends in the Morning.
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15: 77 WABC Chime Time, 8:24, 52 sunny on this Monday, May 4th. Good morning, I'm Noam Layden. John Sterling, the legendary voice of the Yankees who broadcasted for 36 seasons, passed away yesterday. He had been recovering from a heart attack he suffered back in February. Sterling, just a fixture of New York sports, broadcasting 5,420 regular season and 211 postseason games, like this one during the 2024 season.
16: Here's the 1-1. Ground ball to short. Volpe fields, throws to first in time. Ball game over. American League Eastern Division over. Yankees win. Yankees win.
15: Sterling was 87 years old. Former Mayor Rudy Giuliani in a Florida hospital this morning battling pneumonia. He mentioned he was not feeling well during his Newsmax show on Friday.
17: And my voice is a little under the weather, so I won't be able to speak as loudly as I usually do.
15: 81-year-old suffered a serious pulmonary issue with son Andrew telling Sid on Sid and Friends in the Morning that his dad has turned the corner, doing better this morning than he was over the weekend. Three dead, five in critical condition after a fire race through a building in Inwood early this morning.
18: This type of fire with these injuries especially the fatalities, really takes a toll on our firefighters and our EMTs and paramedics as they treat them. So we would ask for everybody's prayers.
15: Fire broke out in a six-story building on Dyckman Avenue. It tore through eight apartments, left more than 100 homeless. It was about midnight. No word of what started it all. And over in Belleville, New Jersey, no word what ignited a huge blaze there in a mattress warehouse that spread to other buildings, sending potentially toxic smoke into the air.
19: Chemicals such as helium have been mentioned, and that would contribute to the fire, to the blaze, and how extreme it's been. Your health is first, and we don't want anybody getting caught in a place where they don't need to be and exposed to more smoke than they need to.
15: Yeah, that's a town councilman. An entire block has gone melted, collapsed. Belleville schools, as a precaution, they're closed this morning. Wild scene at Newark yesterday afternoon after a United flight clipped a light pole in a truck on the turnpike as it was landing.
20: I fly a lot for work, so I still feel like you have a better chance of getting hit by lightning than actually getting hurt in an airplane, but there's more than I would like to see right now in terms of air travel crashes or accidents happening.
15: Yeah, the truck driver was injured but going to be okay. The plane landed safely. Nobody on board was hurt. NTSB, FAA, they're investigating. And Delta trying to help passengers that were affected by the sudden shutdown of Spirit Airlines. Spirit surprised just about everybody by going out of business early Saturday morning, stranding thousands across the country.
21: Well, I mean, nobody's there, and
3: I'm kind of confused. I'm not going to talk to an AI to figure out what I needed to do. I need to talk to a human.
15: Yeah, Delta says reduced non-refundable fares are being offered through Friday for all domestic markets that were covered by Spirit. Other airlines offering similar aid to Spirit flyers. Sunshine this afternoon. Just a beautiful day on the way. High 72, 828. Now let's head over to the 77 WABC Sports Desk. And here's Justin Ellick.
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7: No, I knew he was going to. Come on, buddy. Come on.
6: He just covered it.
7: Doesn't matter. Your sports.
6: Yeah, but he just did it like 30 seconds.
7: It doesn't matter. Okay. The biggest sports story in the city is John Testa.
6: All right.
7: You start right there saying, Noam just covered it.
6: A little repetitive.
7: And you're a Yankee fan, by the way. It doesn't matter. It's the biggest story. That's it.
6: Okay.
7: And you know, I always say postseason, local team. John passing away is where you start your sports.
6: Okay. Rest in peace to the great John Sterling.
7: And you're a Yankee fan, so you... I know you loved him. Did you love him? Some Yankee fans didn't love him.
6: No, I didn't like John Sterling.
7: All right, listen, there's a lot of... I worked with a fan many years.
8: Oh,
7: how many calls did we take?
8: Yankee fans didn't
7: like him. They thought he was cheesy. Right. So did I. I thought he was great.
6: Yeah,
7: baseball's entertainment. So when you say, no, I didn't like him, you'd be surprised how many Yankee fans...
6: Well, they're called stupid.
7: The
6: they're
7: I agree
6: stupid.
7: With you.
6: Yeah.
7: Yeah, I agree with you.
6: Those people are idiots.
8: Actually, Craig Carton said it well. He goes, when he's gone... You are going to really miss him.
7: Right? Correct. And we're going to have Craig Carton on this show saying just that tomorrow.
6: Oh, wonderful.
7: Okay. All right.
6: Craig Carton, I love that. Rest in peace to the great John Sterling. That is a tough loss this morning and not a good surprise to start your week in sports. But you do have the Knicks to look forward to tonight at 8 p.m. They'll welcome in the 76ers for game one of their Eastern Conference semifinal series. And the Western Conference semifinal series will get underway out in San Antonio as well. That's at 9:30, Timberwolves and Spurs. Out in Detroit, the Pistons beat the Magic 116-94 in game seven. Their Detroit winning the series 4-3. They'll meet Cleveland in the Eastern Conference semifinals beginning tomorrow night after the Cavs beat the Raptors 114-102 in Game 7 there. To the Bronx, Jason Dominguez hit a two-run homer and an RBI single in a seven-run eighth, and the Yankees are out of the Orioles again 11-3 for their 13th win in 15 games. Secure another series victory there, taking the first three games of a four-game set. They'll wrap up that set tonight in the Bronx. In Los Angeles, Mark Vientos hit two homers and drove in four runs, and right-hander Clay Holmes allowed one run in 6 2/3 inning, and the Mets beat the Angels 5-1. Up next for the Mets, New York is not named a starter for the series opener against the Rockies tonight. That's at 5:40 p.m. First pitch from Colorado. 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
15: 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Here's Joe Nolan.
9: All right, Nolan from the Apple Bank Traffic Desk. As you travel on the Gothels Bridge now, as you begin to travel eastbound right up at Midspan and Elizabeth, the right lane is out with a disabled vehicle. So, of course, that's going to cause some problems over on the Jersey side. We're also looking at delays now as you travel out onto the Van Wyk Expressway. Again, that earlier accident now has been cleared southbound, but still a lot of heavy traffic getting down into Kennedy Airport. If you're on the Grand Central Parkway coming up to the Whitestone Expressway right by the Northern Boulevard interchange, an accident there. Again, the center lane going to be out of service as you approach that. Then over on the West Side Highway as you begin to travel northbound in the 70s, looks like a car fire. That's in the process of being cleared. At least two lanes are going to be out of service as you come on up to that one. Now, if you're heading inbound in New Jersey at the Hudson River crossings, we're looking at about an hour delay at the George Washington Bridge, about 45 at the Lincoln and Holland tunnels, and mass transit-wise, still delays on the 4, 5, and 6 trains. You can add the N and the W to that, and alternate side of the street parking rules are in effect today. 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
9: Once again, it'll be a 3-2. The stretch and pitch. Swung on and popped up again. Off third. Hayes has room. Hayes makes the catch. Yankees win. The Yankees win. The New York Yankees have won the 1996 World Series. They have surmounted every challenge. They have climbed every mountain. And the New York Yankees are world champions.

Jimmy Childs, Don Sterling, 96. The Yankees, that's the first Joe Torre win. They beat the Braves that year, of course. Charlie Hayes over at third. He was not the everyday third baseman. Scott Brosius was, I believe. But they did it again in 98. Of course, when they beat Atlanta again. 99, when they beat the San Diego Padres. 2000, when they beat, at the time, my New York Mets. I'm now a Yankee guy. Those were the four wins for Torre. And then they lost in 2001 to Arizona and 2003 to the Marlins. But that great call, John Sterling, so many of those. And we got the sad news this morning that at the age of 87, John Sterling has passed away. I did tweet this, RIP, my friend John Sterling. Now listen carefully, Lewis. The most entertaining baseball announcer in my lifetime. Entertaining being the key word. Why did I write that? Because I'll start getting all this trash. Are you nuts? He's no Vin Scully. I didn't say he was. Listen to the word here, which I put in caps. Entertaining. All right? Maybe not the most accurate when he called a pop-up to a first base that was out of the ballpark, or a home run that was a pop-up to first base. Okay, we have a couple of those. Bob Murphy did the same thing, but in terms of entertainment value, there was nobody better. That's my opinion. So thanks for the calls. John Sterling. We'll talk to Governor David Patterson now. We made a little switch. Greg Kelly will join us tomorrow. There's some Yankees here. Governor David Patterson, who's a Met man, but knew John Sterling very well and at Yankee Stadium quite a bit. He'll join us. Former Yankee legend, Jim Leyritz, live in studio. But coming up next, this is a huge story, maybe the biggest one in the country today. My dear friend Vinny Viola, his horse, Golden Tempo, won the Kentucky Derby on Saturday. The trainer, the very first ever female trainer. That's right. Believe it or not, Cher DeVoe, first female trainer ever to win the Kentucky Derby. And she was kind enough on a morning where everybody wants her. Today's show, Good Morning America, Gail King, all of them, kind enough to give me a couple of minutes. So we'll take a break and come back and talk to the very first ever female trainer to win the Kentucky Derby. Did it just Saturday. Cher DeVoe makes her debut on Sid and Friends in the Morning. She's next.

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1: Well, from the Apple Bank traffic desk, as you're coming inbound on the Grand Central Parkway, I got a problem just before LaGuardia Airport, an accident there. As a result, you have delays on the Whitestone Expressway and also coming inbound on the Grand Central. So trouble as you get through LaGuardia inbound on the Grand Central Parkway. Now, we also have delays on the LIE as you start to come through the area of the Clearview, and then one more time from Main Street in through Queens Boulevard. A lot of heavy traffic over on the west side as well as you head northbound into the 70s. There is a car fire just before you get into the 80s, right around 79th Street. So again, delays as you head northbound there, and then southbound with rubbernecking pretty much all the way up to the George Washington Bridge. Now, heading inbound at the Lincoln Tunnel now, a little bit better, down to about a 20-minute delay. And also, as you head inbound at the Holland Tunnel coming off of the Skyway, you're still back to the Hackensack River. And if you're inbound on the Turnpike Extension, you're backed up to 14C. And then up at the George Washington Bridge, a good solid hour coming inbound there. 4, 5, 6 trains, the N, the W, all with delays. And alternate side again today is in effect. For navigating traffic, you count on me. 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
3: Property taxes have been going up 8 years in a row. This would be the number 8. So I have buildings in Brooklyn. I have buildings everywhere. Even the smaller buildings, the 3 families, right? So the multifamilies last year went up 15% and we got 3% back. I lost 12% like everyone else did. This year it's going to go up 18%. And if he does it, and I have all proven fact, matter of fact, this is all public record. Anyone who's listening to us, you can go online and just go to the NYC finance and put in the block or the address of the property and know the property tax and what's it assessed for. So I'm going to go up 18%. If I don't get my 3%, I'm losing the whole 18% plus the 12% last year, plus 8% the year before. So I'm going to give you an example. I got one building, 20 family in Bay Ridge. If I was paying $48,000, this year it'll be $100,000. Now you made that building worth nothing.
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5: They're off in the Kentucky Derby. Renegade getting bunched about on the inside. He did get in a little bit of traffic. Wonder Dean goes out to the front with 6 Speed on the outside. And Denon Bourbon is up close with So Happy as well. So it's these four to set the pace. Then Emerging Market, Pavlovian to the outside, Potente and Litmus Test along the rail. Break of two to Further Ado's in between Chief Wallaby and Robusta. 3 to Intrepido and Incredible. And then Commandment, who finds himself about 10 lengths off the lead. Then it's a big gap back to Renegade, who was in a little bit of traffic there on that first turn. O'Shelly is next. And then come the two trailers, Albus and late running Golden Tempo. So onto the back stretch they go here in the Kentucky Derby. 6 Speed as expected, setting the pace of 46.44. Opening half mile here. The lead is 2 lengths. So Happy and Japan's Denon Bourbon heads apart. Second and third, Wonder Dean is fourth and behind them. Litmus Test is fifth along the rail. An Emerging Market, Pavlovian. Further Ado is in behind them. Further Ado about 7 lengths behind under John Velasquez. And then Potente down to the inside and Chief Wallaby. Commandment has 7 to make up. He's outside of Intrepido, then Incredible. Renegade is in behind that group. He's on the rail. He's got 10 lengths to make up as 6 Speed and Denon Bourbon 1-2 on the far turn. Mike Smith and So Happy are there to their outside. 2.5 back. And then down toward the inside comes Emerging Market as they make their way to the top of the stretch. Further Ado is getting going on the far outside with Commandment. They're both putting in their runs as they arrive into the final furlong. O'Sally is also gaining ground on the far outside as they come to the last 16th of a mile. Denon Bourbon in front. O'Sally, a huge long shot. Renegade and Golden Tempo are closing two. Here's Golden Tempo! Golden Tempo! And Cherie DeMaul make history in the Kentucky Derby over Renegade in a final time of 202.27 seconds.
2: The first female trainer to win the Kentucky Derby. 44-year-old Cherie DeMaul conditioning Golden Tempo with a tremendous run down the stretch to

couple of years ago, I'm down in South Florida doing sports talk radio, and I get a guy reaches out to me. His name is Doug Sifu, and he said, "Sid, congratulations. You're doing a great job down here. We know you're the best hockey guy in town, and, you know, we just bought the Florida Panthers, my main man Vinny Viola, and we want you to get involved because we are fans of yours from your days on WFAN radio in New York." I go, "Oh, that's great, Doug. Yeah, thank you." I didn't know who Vinny was. I know Virtue is a big deal here in New York, and everybody on the floor in the stock market knows Vinny, but I didn't. But I did meet him very, very quickly, thanks to Doug Sipu, and we hit it off going to Florida Panther games. He even flew me with the team on a couple of series when they took on the Rangers, Islanders, and Devils here in New York. One weekend was Super Bowl weekend, and we became very, very close. Long story short, Vinny's hockey team, the Florida Panthers, have just won the last two Stanley Cups.

0: Islanders and Devils here in New York. One weekend was Super Bowl weekend, and we became very, very close. Long story short, Vinny's hockey team, the Florida Panthers, have just won the last two Stanley Cups. And now on top of that, Vinny's horse, Golden Tempo, has just won the Kentucky Derby. I had the favorite a couple of years ago with a horse named Forte, who unfortunately stepped on a pebble the morning of the big race. But this horse, the 19-horse Golden Tempo, wins the Derby, and everybody here in New York and Brooklyn, very excited for our dear friend, the great Vinny Viola. But the story doesn't end there. It gets even better when you look at his trainer, the first female trainer ever to win the Kentucky Derby, just a lovely lady. She was great on NBC after the win on Saturday, Sherry DeVoe, and she is kind enough on this Monday morning, 2 days after her historic victory, to join us on Sid and Friends in the Morning. Sherry, congratulations on this momentous feat.
1: Thank you so much.
0: You're welcome. I saw you were really emotional on Saturday, your sister Adrian there, and talking about your husband David and holding the baby, and really a family team when you look at what you accomplished on Saturday, and you were quick to thank everybody around you after the victory.
1: Oh, it takes a village, both professionally at the barn. We have a wonderful team, and personally, I have a wonderful family that supports me, and this life on the racetrack is something that is hard to conceptualize if you aren't part of it. And it really takes the support of my friends, my family, and especially my husband, David.
0: Yeah, he looks like a super guy. But I want to go back to the gentleman I spoke about as I introduced you, and that is my dear friend for so many years, and I guess your boss, Vinny Viola. What is it like working with Vinny with this horse so all the way up to the victory on Saturday?
1: Well, Vinny's been wonderful. He really is. He's hands off. His head of racing is Monique Delk, and Monique handles the day-to-day communications and, you know, any questions that I have, and her, she and Vinny talk about his stable regularly. And Vinny obviously has a lot on his plate, so you know, he's got other things, but him and Monique run the stable, and I think they're a fantastic team. And Vinny is, I commend him, because during my time working with him and Golden Tempo, the horses always come first and there's never any pressure, and that just makes it a joy to work with a team like that.
0: Oh, you're right about that. He was so upset when Forte stepped on a pebble. Some said, race. He said, no, I am not going to take a chance. He loves the horses. And, of course, he's a very, very big deal up here in Saratoga come summertime, whether it's Bill Parcells or Mike Brancesso or Rick Pitino. There is Vinny, too. And this is an amazing story when you consider that you, Sherry, you, the big champ today, you are from there, right? You grew up in Saratoga Springs.
1: Well, I have to negate that a little bit because I was born in Saratoga, but which is quite cold in the wintertime. And I tell everyone that my formidable years were spent growing up on the beaches of Florida, because I do not like being cold. I don't like all the snow. And that's what always comes up is, you're from Saratoga. And I'm like, no, I like the beach. That's my jam.
0: Oh, I don't blame you. I also lived in Boca Raton for 16 years, and I can't stand the cold either. It's getting harder for me now. I'm just turned 59, and the New York winters are getting harder for me. So, Phipps Stable, St. Elias Stable, are they both in Florida?
1: Well, the Phipps Stable is based out of Kentucky. The Phipps family has been influential part of thoroughbred racing history, and I do believe they're based, a lot of the family lives in New York City and surrounding areas. And Daisy, who is my contact again, and I've known Daisy for years, is from Lexington.
0: Got it. And but St. Elias, that's down south, right?
1: Correct. Vinny and Teresa, they travel a lot. But I do believe their home base of operations is in Florida.
0: This is Shuri DeVoe. She just trained Golden Tempo to a Kentucky Derby win on Saturday. First female.

0: female trainer to ever do that and being celebrated all over the country today, as she should be. Tell me about his workouts and what he looked like leading up to this race, even that morning little trot there. Did you have a lot of confidence that this horse really could win the Kentucky Derby? Let's not forget, the horse went off at 23-1. Nice payday, by the way, $48. But were you confident, based on the workouts before the race and even Saturday morning, this horse was going to do what it actually did?
1: Most definitely. Golden Tempo is interesting as far as handicappers go and what handicappers see on the form as opposed to what might be going on behind the scenes. So Golden Tempo wasn't the most precocious colt. He always looked like he was going to get better with time, maturity, and with racing. And he's a true classic distance horse, you know, mile and a quarter. So after Golden Tempo won the LeCompte, which was his first Derby prep race, the team and I spoke that he was a horse that's going to be in development, and we needed to have him peaking on Derby Day, not the races before. So as long as the horse was continuing to improve, as long as he was standing up to training and his speed figures were going in the right direction, we were going to keep the bigger picture in mind and not focus so much on each individual race leading up to the Derby. If he could write it in a script, he followed the script perfectly.
0: He really did. And your jockey, Jose Ortiz, what a great day, Sherry, for the Ortiz brothers. Your jockey, Jose, wins the race. His brother, Erod, his horse, Renegade, comes in second. I'm not sure there's ever been a Derby where brothers finished 1-2. Probably not. Jose also, by the way, became one of maybe a dozen jockeys ever to win now every leg of the Triple Crown. I heard you talking about the Ortiz brothers, specifically your jockey, Jose, saying, I know him since he's like a little kid. How about Jose Ortiz, what he did on Saturday?
1: Oh, most definitely. I have to give a lot of credit to Jose. And I've known both Irad and Jose since they first moved their tack to New York and in their early 20s. And Jose has been an integral part of our stable's growth in the last couple of years. He was based in New York and Florida, and he decided to come to Kentucky and then subsequently went down to Fairgrounds. And he's put a lot of work into not just Golden Tempo, but a lot of other runners in our stable. He's got a vested interest, and it doesn't matter. Golden Tempo is top echelon of horses, but even in developing our babies, he's out, he's working hard. He had all the faith in Golden Tempo. I'm sure he had the opportunity to ride other horses that seemed to be a little bit better of a choice at the time. But he stuck through and really had showed loyalty to our stable, and we so much appreciate that.
0: And what about the tactic he used? You know, the horse, the 19 horse, obviously, you 19 post position, so you start on the outside. The fact that he's in dead last, Sherry, I'm watching this thing, and boom, gets to the outside and makes that unbelievable stretch run to win the race. What do you think about the way Jose ran the race?
1: Well, again, if you could write it on paper, he executed it perfectly. Golden Tempo is a deep closer, and by nature of that, the rider is going to make the difference in the race as long as the horse shows up. So the one thing that's good about a horse's running style like him is as long as in the stretch run you don't get in trouble, you're really not in the thick of things. You know, horses get tired and they're backing up into you, or horses are trying to move forward and you get bumped around. Well, he's so far out of it that none of that is a factor in his running of the race. So Jose, you know, we spoke about it at length throughout the week. We don't want to try to change his running style. It's effective for him. And having an outside post is actually to our advantage so that the horses can run away from him and he just can save ground and get on the rail. Now, I will say it was a nail biter going around the first turn when he was so far out of it. And I haven't even had the time to even look at a chart to see how far back he was, but it was nearly a furlong, it seemed. And, you know, Jose just timed it perfectly. He saved all the ground the first turn. He got himself in position going around the second turn and just went in the clear, and the horse responded, and Golden Tempo responded.
0: Amazing. Two more, and we'll let you run here. Again, this is Shuri DeVos. She just trained Golden Tempo to a Kentucky Derby win out of Vinnie Viola's stable. I love that, Vinnie and Teresa. I do want to ask you about the big story, which is you're a woman. Wow. And you're the first female, I know, you're the first female trainer. I love all that stuff. You break glass ceilings, and, you know, folks are the first to do anything, certainly should be celebrated and recognized, but were you celebrating the fact that you're the first woman to win the Derby on Saturday, or the fact that your horse just won the Derby on Saturday?
1: I definitely celebrated that I'm a horse trainer and the horse won, Golden Tempo won the Derby. Female trainers are underrepresented in the sport, but I it's hard for me to think of myself as, you know, breaking a glass ceiling or going out and being, you know, an icon for females. That is hard for me to conceptualize, because I've never made my gender part of my identity as a horse trainer.
0: But you are, and you deserve it. You may not feel that way. And I know your sister, Adrian, by the way, is married to a trainer, too. He's retired. So on the way out, you are all those things. I know it seems weird for you, but you deserve all the recognition and attention you're getting today. On the way out, the big question is, you know, we've got the Belmont and Saratoga this year as they rebuild the track. It's back at the Belmont next year. And there's nothing more exciting, as you know, Cherie, than having a chance at a horse at winning the Triple Crown. But we've seen examples where a horse will win the Kentucky Derby and not race in the Preakness a couple of weeks later. Everybody wants to know, will Golden Tempo race in 2 weeks?
1: We're going to let Golden Tempo decide that. You know, it's kind of hard. He needs every bit of distance, as shown in the race, to win at a mile and a quarter. And we have to put the horse first. So we're going to see how he comes out of the race, see how he's training, how his energy is. And, you know, and then we'll talk about whether we want to take the chance or not. You know, he's just unique in the fact that he is a true classic distance horse that needs all the ground, and shortening up in the Preakness will definitely be a key part of that discussion on whether we do enter and run in the Preakness.
0: And when usually would you make that call? Over the next week, I guess?
1: Yeah, so typically our horses get about a week of easy training, and kind of towards the end of that week we'll start talk. You know, we'll try to make a decision so we can let everybody know what our plans are.
0: Got it. Well, listen, you're a sweet, sweet, sweet woman. You really are, and you're great, and now you've won the Kentucky Derby, and all these amazing things are happening for you, and like I said, you deserve it. I love the fact that you was with your family, and it was just great watching you on Saturday. It really was. So, Shuri, congratulations. Couldn't happen to a nicer lady, and good luck with Golden Tempo and whatever horse you've got moving forward. Thank you so much for doing this.
1: Thank you so much for having me on. Appreciate it.
0: All right, sweetie, take care. There she is, Shuri DeVos, and her horse, Golden Tempo, just won the Derby. We'll take a short break. More of the Monday edition of Sittin' Friends in the Morning right after these words.

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1: Well, late in the rush hour, a lot going on from the Apple Bank Traffic Desk. If you're on the Van Wyck southbound at the Belt Parkway, an accident now. The right lane is out. And you have delays now heading southbound through the Kew Gardens Interchange on the Belt Parkway eastbound at the Southern State. You've got a crash there as well. The right lane going to be out of service. And then as you get further north, some delays getting up to the LIE on the Cross Island. You're also looking at delays on the Grand Central Parkway at LaGuardia. Like we said, an accident center lane on the Van Wyck southbound at the Belt, an accident right lane. And then on the West Side Highway at 79th Street, that car fire, they're still cleaning up from that. Still delays as you travel southbound, too, on the West Side Highway. Boy, it's a mess. Leaving the George Washington Bridge all the way down to where that car fire is. Trans Authority delays on the 4, the 5, the B, and the D. And Mass Transit running on or close to schedule. 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
0: 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The Katz Roundtable. John Catsimatidis with Senator Roger Marshall about improving health care.
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0: Governor Andrew Cuomo about the rise of anti-Semitism in New York.
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1: While the entire stadium standing, Jeter singled cleanly between third and short his first time. So he is one hit away. He is at 2,999 as he stands in. And there's the chant, which you can hear in the background. Derek Jeter. Here comes the 3-2 from Price. Swung on and hit in the air to deep left. That ball is high. It is far. It is gone. He's homered. Derek Jeter homers to tie the game. And there it is. Hit number 3,000. Derek Jeter has achieved another milestone in his Hall of Fame career. 15 playoff appearances. 12 All-Star games. 5 world championships, and now
4: the first Yankee to amass 3,000 hits, the captain, Derek Jeter.

0: Another amazing call right there. Saturday afternoon, it was a beautiful day. Sunny, Tampa Bay. Jeter, you know what's funny? That whole week I was in New York, it was 2014, I believe. And you could double check the date. But I think it was July of 2014. And that summer, I spent the whole summer in New York. I was still hosting my show down in Florida. But Mark Chernoff offered me the opportunity to do about 40 shows, 40 on The Fan, filling in for Boomer and Craig in the morning, which I did a bunch with Kim Jones, filling in middays with Mark Melusis, all day long except for Mike, because Mike was jealous and wouldn't let me do his show. I swear to God, that's a true story. So, and you know that's true, Lou. In fact, one day when I was filling in for one of the shows, Mike came in, and every guy that called in was like, oh man, Sid, I miss you here. Can you come back here full time? I know you're down in Florida. Mike actually came in and went to Chernoff's office and accused me of setting up the phone calls.
1: I don't remember that.
0: You remember that? I told you that.
1: Yeah.
0: He said, this guy's setting up phone calls. Nobody misses Sid. I didn't set up one phone call, you doofus. Not one. They actually did miss me and love me, okay? And I would have gotten the same ratings you got if I had the same opportunity. But God bless you. You're the all-time great. You and Chris, God bless you both. I love you both. But anyway, I was in that whole summer.
2: Journey, I got something to
0: Journey. So we were doing the hit thing. So I come in Friday morning. I do the morning show with Kim Jones. Jeter's one hit away. And I was supposed to go to the game that Friday night. I didn't go. But we had Mariano Rivera on that day. And Kim Jones sees Rivera at his locker. This is Friday night. Jeter's at $29.99. And Rivera goes, I got to tell you, I like that guy, Sid. He's funny. You and him are really good together. And Kim was very nice about it. And the game got rained out. That Friday night, the game got rained out. So I finished my week of shows on The Fan. And the next day, Saturday, again, on a beautiful sunny day, Jeter's 3,000th hit came in the way of a home run. Just one of many legendary calls by John Sterling. You guys realize he was the announcer for the Yankees for 35 years. From 1989 right through April of 2024. 35 years. And again,
1: he might be the longest then, right?
0: I think so. I'm not saying he's the best announcer ever. Don't get your balls caught in your ass, okay? Take it easy. I'm not saying he's Vince Scully. Or
1: I hate when that happens.
0: Yeah, me too. But what I'm saying is, in terms of entertainment value, which baseball still is, he was as good as anybody ever. Ever. Ever. Ever. What's the matter?
1: Well, I wouldn't like that to happen.
0: I know, John.
1: But, you know, you know what
0: I mean.
1: It does. Here's the 2-1 right now.
0: So he died today at the age of 87. So tonight I'm going to the Yankee game. This is in place for a while. Keith Kantrowitz and Mark Orringer, all my boys, are taking me for my birthday. And I'm going to sit with Randy Levine for a couple of innings. I'm going to ask Randy to put Susan Waldman on this show tomorrow.
1: Oh, good luck.
0: Exactly.
1: That's a good...
0: Well, he wants to put me in the booth with Susan and Dave Sims.
1: Oh my God.
0: During my son's charity event in August to do one inning.
1: That'll go fine.
0: I don't know, bro.
1: No, it'll go fine.
0: I'm trying to get Waldman on this show tomorrow.
1: That stuff is so long ago.
0: I know. Jim Leyritz will join us live in studio in about 30 minutes, one of the all-time Yankee heroes. But joining us right now, former governor... He can talk about a whole bunch of stuff. He's actually a Met fan. I got to a million Met games with Governor David Patterson, but I guess he's got memories of John Sterling. Mr. Governor, how are you?
3: Well, you know, Sid, John Sterling's history, I don't think it's really known to a lot of people. Back in the 60s, when AM radio was mostly music, the two stations that would compete were WABC and WMCA. But WABC had Bruce Morrow and they had Herb Oscar Anderson and all these other people, and they just dwarfed WMCA. So what the WMCA tried to do is to become a talk station. And what they needed to complete the roster of, of air personalities is they didn't have a sports person, so they took the music DJ Jack Spector and tried to make him a talk radio host.
0: Sports guy,
3: sports,
0: right? Yeah, yeah.
3: And that... He was very friendly and very good, but he didn't really know that much about sports. So they moved him out, and they brought in this guy named John Sterling. And I really liked him. And one of the things I remember about him that changed his life I reminded him of this about 3 or 4 months ago, was he was doing a show in 1972. Now, remember, 1972 would be a presidential election year. And there was a news bulletin that Governor George Wallace of Alabama had been shot while campaigning. He was trying to run for president. Sterling completely flipped right out of sports and started talking about violence and how people have no respect for each other. And, of course, this is the era of the Kennedy brothers being killed and Martin Luther King and Wallace, who survived his shooting. But I think the powers that be at WMCA realized that Sterling could do regular news or regular talk radio, not just sports. And I think that's what really catapulted him. And then, you know, when the Yankees were on that station, they heard him. And then I didn't realize he didn't get to the Yankees till 1989. I thought it was sooner, but he was really quite a force. And I saw him in our studio just a couple of months ago. So it was very sad to hear this news.
4: Oh, you did. He was in these studios a couple of months ago. I haven't seen John since last year because, as I pointed out earlier, to be completely honest, he reached out to me to speak on his behalf to Chad and John to try to get to convince them to hire him here. But I didn't need to convince them, to John's credit. He was on earlier, Katsimatidis and Chad. And Chad and Sterling got along great. They got along great. Chad did a great job with that. But I did kind of intervene to try to help John out. He was on my shows on WFAN quite a bit. I remember going many opening days to Yankee Stadium with Jody Mack and Beningo and the whole crew. And he'd be wearing that Yankee scarf. He loved that scarf. And I just thought he was terrific, you know. And I didn't know about all these other stories, but, you know, the fact that he was able to do that, Governor Patterson, and talk sports and news and politics is not a surprise because many, many times at Yankee Stadium before the first pitch, I'd have conversations with John, and they were not about baseball. So I'm not surprised to hear that.
3: Yeah, no, his latitude, his ability to talk about almost any subject was amazing. And I was fortunate enough to get to know him a little bit right here in this last year of his life. And he gave me a big compliment on his show that he would do at 4 o'clock when I was doing a Left versus the Right at 3 o'clock. And I have it on my phone, and I don't think I'll ever erase it.
4: Ah, that's awesome. And you're a Met fan, you know, and I used to be a Met fan, of course, until about 2 weeks ago. And ironically, I've got Jim Leyritz coming into the studio in the next 15 minutes. I'll be at the Yankee game again with Randy tonight. Randy has become my best friend, Randy Levine. We text almost every day. I'm in his suite now every couple of days. And, you know, I just think the Yankees are a better organization. I spoke to Steve Cohen. Cohen and I had a great conversation. He was terrific. He really was. He called me. He called me, the Met owner. And we sat on the phone for about 20 minutes. In fact, I'm going to go with Bill O'Reilly to the Met-Yankee game on May the 15th in Queens. And Steve Cohen said, you're going to sit with me. And I said, I'm honored. So I'm going to sit with Steve Cohen for that game. So it's nice to kind of have both teams on my side here. But I just don't like what I'm seeing from the Mets, Governor. And it has nothing to do with the fact that they're 11-22. Nothing to do with that.
3: Well, I am a Met fan, and the way you would know is that I wear a mask.
4: It's embarrassing, right? But again, it's not about the wins and losses. They did just win the weekend series against the Angels. But, you know, the whole Mom Donnie thing with Mr. and Mrs. Met, not Cohen's fault, but couldn't stand it. The way Gary Cohen spoke about Charlie Kirk and that Chicago Cub player, he actually called him out for missing one meaningless game but going to Charlie Kirk's funeral. You know, the fact that there is no Jewish Heritage Night, I don't care that it was canceled in 2023. Since they canceled that night, something in 2023 called October the 7th happened. And Steve Cohen admitted to me that the biggest percentage of his fan base is probably Jewish people. So, and Lindor's a bad guy. His wife worked for Mamdani during the whole transition period. I mean, I can give you 10 reasons why, Governor Patterson, being a Met fan these days, no thanks, and has nothing to do with the bad action on the field.
3: Yeah, and the bad action on the field gets worse. The other, not last night, but the night before, they have the bases loaded twice and couldn't score a runner from second in extra innings. And bases loaded, no outs, and couldn't score any runs. That was it for me.
4: Yeah, they lost 4-3, yeah. But what about all these other stories that I'm attaching to the Mets? I mean, look, Governor Patterson, you listen to me every day and your lovely wife. I make no bones about it. I don't speak nicely. I speak like a Brooklyn guy. I hate Mamdani. I hate him. Oh, that's a strong word. Tough. That's how I feel about him.
3: I would never have been able to have noticed that, Sid. I just wouldn't have known that. You're
0: well, I got to tell you,
3: a friendly guy, no matter who it is that you're talking to.
0: I am. You know, you and I get along great. We have great times together. I'm generally a pretty good guy. So when I heard this story this weekend that that people are upset, that tensions are escalating because Mamdani's not going to the Israeli Day Parade, why? If I'm a Jew, and I am a Jew, he's the last person I want there, no?
3: Yeah, well, you would think that the mayor would recognize all the different ethnicities in the city.
0: Well, just to make your point there, that parade started in 1964. You're a student of history. The mayor was Wagner then. He went to the parade, and every mayor has gone, everyone, since.
3: Ever since. Absolutely. Absolutely. It's disgraceful.
0: It is. What are your thoughts on Bruce Blakeman's chances of beating Hochul? I mean, realistically, you were the governor, and you were a good one, really a very good one, and you got screwed talking about baseball over baseball tickets, which is ridiculous.
3: Yes, exactly.
0: You should. Well, what do you think of Bruce Blakeman's run against Kathy Hochul?
3: Well, outside of government, Bruce Blakeman and I are friends, and so I try to be objective about him. I think that there have been situations that he didn't react quickly enough. For instance, when the officer threw the what was that thing, the cooler, and hit and killed the guy who he was pursuing, people came out right away and talked about it. And it took Blakeman like 48 hours to say that if he was governor, he would pardon the officer.
0: Well, hold on a second. But the competition, the wretched woman in charge right now, still hasn't said it. So he may have been 48 hours late. She still hasn't said it.
3: Oh, no, Sid, I totally understand that. I totally agree with you. But the problem is, he's the one that's trying to unseat her. So you've got to throw the first punch. Gotcha. You can't look like you're responding after anyone else did. And in her case, people probably wouldn't have known whether she said anything or not until you just pointed it out. But I'm just saying that I think maybe as time goes on and he gets more comfortable, and if they raise enough money, it'll be a competitive race. But I think he's got his work cut out for him.
0: That's fair to say. And, you know, there's already people that have asked me to run for mayor. I know you know this, Governor Patterson. Serious people. Laura Trump on this show endorsing me, Bruce Blakeman.
3: But I don't think you should run for mayor. I think we should have an hand-to-hand combat in front of City Hall. And when we throw all those people out, you should take over.
0: Well, you're the guy. Wait a second, Governor Patterson. You're the guy that kicked ass in the streets and actually saved your son's life, which is a great moment for you and a beautiful moment. But I wasn't talking about me necessarily running. I probably won't. Everybody keeps telling me the same thing. Sid, you may be the most powerful man in this city without serving office. You got that bully pulpit 4 hours a morning. Why would you waste your time having to deal with the city council and legislators and the governor and all that stuff? And they may be right, but I guess the question to you is, if you're the Republicans, you're Ed Cox, whoever you are in this party here in New York State, when do you start to really take this seriously? Because, again, quite frankly, Curtis Sliwa, joke, okay? We need a real candidate this time around. Somebody's going to get more than 7% or 14%. When do the Republicans start taking that race seriously?
3: Well, I'll tell you what, Sid. If there is a good candidate for the Republicans, I guarantee you Ed Cox will find him. He works at this all the time. He's quite a gentleman when you talk to him, but he really wants to change a lot of things. And, you know, I was the Democratic chair when he was the Republican chair. We actually got along. So I think the issues that come up are going to direct how people vote this year more than the personality.
0: Well, would you look then, if you're Ed Cox, I'm being serious, Katsimatidis has run for mayor before. He almost did it again, but he's got enough on his plate, okay? But he's a billionaire. Do you look at a person like a Bill Ackman or a Ken Griffin, those types of guys that Mamdani has gone out of his way to make their lives miserable, the guys that pay the majority of the taxes here, despite what people say on Twitter, their lies? Would you look for somebody like that who's got money and power in this city, like a Mike Bloomberg had, to try to save us?
3: I think the only two people who could be guaranteed to become favorites would be Michael Bloomberg or, and I'm not just saying this, John Katsimatidis.
0: You would you would actually suggest to Bloomberg that he should run again? He's already won it three times.
3: Well, the way the state is, maybe a fourth time is in order.
0: Yeah, listen, I wouldn't. I had a very difficult time with Bloomberg's third reign. That was terror. But the first two, following Rudy Giuliani, he was certainly very, very good. And talking about Rudy Giuliani, he's in the hospital this morning in Florida. Reports that I'm hearing is pneumonia, lung issue, but he is turning the corner. Any thoughts on Rudy?
3: Well, that's good to hear. Apparently, he was not well when he did his podcast Friday night, and then somewhere between then and yesterday afternoon, it became clear that he was very ill. But I was happy to hear that they said critical but stable, and stable usually means that the person will recover.
0: Right.
3: I'm not a doctor, but that's just how I thought it.
0: Right. No, that's true. I spoke to his son three times already, starting at 1:48 this morning. Andrew, great Andrew. And he seemed to be optimistic, like you just said, that he is critical, but he is at the very least stable. So let's wrap the bow on this, close it where we started, Governor David Patterson. You had some great stories and some great information about John Sterling. So in case his family in Tenafly, New Jersey is listening right now, what would you like to say on the way out about the Yankee great John Sterling, who we lost today at the age of 87?
3: Well, he, I think, performed on radio and also when he was broadcasting. He really changed what broadcasting was. It used to be like a monotone, and it is high, it is far, it is gone. Only one person could say that, and that's John Sterling.
0: You're right. It is high,
3: and,
0: it is far.
3: Far.
0: Yeah. Yep.
3: It's gone.
0: Yeah.
3: That was great, Sid.
0: You were great. I'm glad you called in. You had some great stuff. You always do. You know, you're an amazing guest. That's why Katsimatidis has you on all the time. I can't get you on all the time, but well, every time you are on, you are terrific.
3: No,
0: so,
3: Sid, all you have to do is dial this phone number.
0: Thank you. Thank you. You're great, Governor Patterson. Say hello to your wife for me, and thank you so much. Terrific job. I enjoyed you today. Thank you so much.
3: I'm looking right at her. Take care.
0: All right. Bye. Take care. That's my man, Governor David Patterson. I love when he says, I'm looking right at her. He's blind. It's like the last time I saw him, he goes, hey, Sid, it's good to see you. Really? Really? Good to see you.
5: Yeah, he's a delight. I love the guy.
0: He is one of the best guys, smartest. If you have anything bad to say about Governor Patterson, then you don't love Jesus. Is that fair to say, Alec?
5: Yeah, without a doubt.
0: Right, we'll take a break. We got Nomi's got the news and a Yankee legend in studio. This guy has hit as many memorable postseason home runs as Yogi and Mickey and all those guys who had many of those. Bucky's got one, maybe two. But this guy hit a bunch of them. He's now an ambassador for the Yanks. He'll be at the stadium with me later on tonight. Jim Leyritz live in studio as the Monday edition of Sid and Friends in the Morning rolls on.

Hit on the ground is short. Go to second, force, in time. Ball game over. American League Division Series over. Yankees win. The Yankees win.

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5: 77 WABC Chime Time. 9:26, 57 sunny on this Monday, May 4th. Good morning. I'm Noam Layden. John Sterling, the legendary voice of the Yankees, who broadcasted for 36 seasons, passed away yesterday. He'd been recovering from a heart attack he suffered back in February. Sterling, a fixture of New York sports, broadcasting 5,420 regular season games, 211 postseason ones, like this game during the 2024 season.
6: Here's the 1-1. Ground ball to short. Volpe fields, throws to first in time. Ball game over. American League Eastern Division over. Yankees win. Yankees win.
5: Sterling was 87 years old.
7: Was that, you say, 2024, right?
5: 2024, correct.
7: That was his last season.
5: You know, do you remember this? Because I was working with you then. 2015, he was living in the Avalon in Edgewater, New Jersey.
7: I do remember that.
5: And the entire complex burnt down.
7: Yes.
5: And I called him because I said, let me see if we'll answer the phone. And he was living in the Avalon, I should point out. That's an important part of the story.
7: Right.
5: And I was shocked when he answered the phone. And I said, John, I'm so sorry. You know, I heard you lost everything in your apartment. And he'd lost his Emmys, all of his World Series rings, everything. He'd lost everything he owned.
7: Yeah.
5: And the only ring he had was a World Series ring that was on his finger. And I said, you know, you want to come on and talk with us? And he said, sure. But he said, really, I want to highlight all the people who live around me in this complex who are living month to month. He said, I will be fine. I got enough money. The stuff is just stuff. It can be it's fine if it's not replaced. It's okay. It's just a stupid Emmy award.
7: Wow.
5: But I'd rather you talk about other people who lost everything who are going to have a much harder time than me rebuilding. And I was like, what a nice thing to say.
7: Yeah, that is a great story, bro.
5: Yeah.
7: That is a great story.
5: Yeah.
7: He was a sweet guy.
5: Yeah.
7: Wow, that's a really... You'll have to tell that story again tomorrow.
5: I will.
7: So unselfish.
5: Yeah, I think... and then he came on with you guys, if I remember
7: right. Well, he came on with me because he wanted to do that talk show here last summer, which John and Chad did eventually hire him to do. So he was on with us not long before he started.
5: No, I meant back in 2015. I think I then walked in the room and I brought... And he was on with you and Bernie and Sid.
7: He was. He was on early with 2016 with me and Bernard. 2015, still in Florida.
5: Oh, so I wonder who it was then. Whatever it was, he ended up being on that talk show.
7: You know, he may have been on with me in Florida in 2015 when you were down there with Geraldo when you heard that.
5: That's possible.
7: It wasn't Bernie. It was me down in Florida in 2015.
5: Hmm.
7: Very, very possible.
5: Yeah.
7: He was on with me through most of my maturations throughout my career. So,
5: either way, I thought that was sort of...
7: That's a great story.
5: I mean, it was hours after he lost everything, and he said, don't worry about me. I'm going to be fine.
7: Wow.
5: Yeah.
7: Thank you.
5: What's that?
7: Thank you for sharing that.
5: Sure, of course. Former Mayor Rudy Giuliani is in a Florida hospital this morning trying to beat back pneumonia. The 81-year-old entered the hospital over the weekend after he started having breathing problems and a cough. His son Andrew telling Sid this morning that his dad has turned the corner after what was a tough weekend. Firefighters battling two huge fires overnight in Inwood. Three are dead, five others critical condition after flames ripped through an apartment building on Dykeman Street. This woman says her mom barely got out alive.
8: There was just a big smell of smoke, so she tried to leave the apartment, and when she opened the door, like, the smoke and the fire just, like, basically hit her in the face. She fell, so she had to run to the fire escape that's right here.
5: A firefighter was also hurt. No word what ignited that deadly blaze. And in Belleville, New Jersey, firefighters battling a huge mattress warehouse fire. It spread to other buildings, sent potentially toxic smoke into the air.
9: I heard some pops, and I saw the smoke, and I received many calls from throughout the area. And like many Belleville residents, I went to see, and it was truly horrific.
5: That's a Belleville town councilman. and the entire block actually seemed to melt and collapse amid this fire overnight. Belleville Public Schools closed this morning just as a precaution. And NYPD cops continue to search for a large group of teenagers who stormed the Times Square branch of the Church of Scientology on Saturday afternoon. They broke in through a locked door, then trashed the property, injured a security guard along the way. There were a lot of eyewitnesses.
4: They came out with a fire extinguisher. They blew up the front with smoke. I got little kids. You know, they could be get in the middle of one of these kids. Who knows? And these kids, they're not thinking anymore.
5: Yeah, apparently this attack on Scientology, part of a TikTok trend nationwide. There have been similar invasions at Scientology locations in Los Angeles. So far, no arrests in the Times Square attack that was posted, all that video posted over the weekend on TikTok and on YouTube. Sunshine this afternoon, just a beautiful day on the way. High 72, 931 now. Let's head over to the 77 WABC Sports Desk, and here's Justin Ellick.
10: 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Of course, covering the breaking news this morning, the legendary radio play-by-play voice of the New York Yankees for 30-plus years, John Sterling, passing away at the age of 87. Our former colleague here at WABC Radio, and personally, a voice that I grew up with on the radio as well, and he will be sorely missed on those radio waves. Obviously, he did retire a couple of years ago, but the great John Sterling will be in our thoughts, our prayers, our memories forever. And he is as immortal as it gets when it comes to play-by-play voices. The great John Sterling passing away once again at the age of 87. Look ahead to an 8 p.m. start tonight for the Knicks and the 76ers. Eastern Conference Semifinals Game 1. Knicks heading in as 7.5-point favorites at home. 9:30 tonight, the Western Conference Semifinals Game 1 gets underway as well. Timberwolves and Spurs. San Antonio there, 13.5-point favorites. Last night in Detroit, Pistons took care of the Magic 116-94 in Game 7 there. So Detroit will meet the Cleveland Cavaliers in the Eastern Conference Semifinals beginning tomorrow night after the Cavs beat the Raptors 114-102 in that Game 7. Take that series 4-3. Out in the Bronx, Jason Dominguez hit a 2-run homer and an RBI single in a 7-run 8th inning, and the Yankees routed the Orioles once again 11-3 for their 13th win in 15 games, securing another series victory and taking the first 3 games of a 4-game set. And they'll wrap up that series tonight at the stadium. In Los Angeles, Mark Vientos hit 2 homers and drove in 4 runs, and right-hander Clay Holmes allowed 1 run at 6 2/3 innings, and the Mets beat the Angels 5-1. Up next for the Mets, New York has not named a starter for their series opener against the Rockies tonight, set for a 5:40 p.m. first pitch from Colorado. 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
5: 9:33 now, traffic, transit. Here's Joe Nolan.
11: All right, Nolan, from the Apple Bank traffic desk, if you're on the Van Wyck southbound at the Belt Parkway, an accident again, the right lane out of service, and then also on the Belt on the eastbound side coming into the southern state, you've got a crash in the right lane. Then on the Cross Island, on the ramp to the Long Island Expressway, there is an accident. Now, the earlier problem on the Grand Central Parkway coming inbound at LaGuardia, that's been cleared. West Side Highway is still all backed up coming into the 70s on the northbound side with a car fire. Southbound is slammed pretty much from the George Washington Bridge on down. Transit Authority, delays on the 2, the 5, the 6, the B, the D, the N, the Q, and alternate side is in effect. For navigating traffic, you trust me. 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
11: The Yankees are one out away from another World Championship. Now Rivera is set. And the 0-1 swung on, hit in the air to deep center. Bernie back, away back. He's there. He makes a catch. Ball game over. World Series over. Yankees win. The Yankees win.
12: I remember that play. I remember that play very vividly. I was sitting at the ESPN Sports Zone in Times Square, and you didn't hear the at-bat. That was Mike Piazza. That was the Mets, and he hit the ball to straightaway center, and I go, that's a home run.
13: That's it.
12: It's a home run.
13: I was there.
12: Oh, you were there.
13: Yeah.
12: And Bernie made the catch, and the Yankees won it in five. So I was there the very first game. I had just gotten to New York, and after spending all those years in Florida, and I arrived with my partner, Scott Kaplan, and I was doing a sports show, the only sports show in the morning in New York, because on WFAN, you guys were doing Imus. It was a terrible sports show. Terrible. Me and Scott Kaplan, when he left, they tried John Riggins. They tried Jay Glazer. They tried Blaine Ensley. They tried this comedian, Eddie Ift. They eventually hired Craig Carton. Me and Carton didn't get along. It was a terrible show. Terrible. But I was here for the 2000 World Series, so I was here for the Mets and the Yanks. And I got to go to game one. That was a Timo Perez game. You remember that?
13: Oh, yeah.
12: Yep. And Armando Benitez. And I sat with John Lynch.
13: When he was thrown out at home plate, right?
12: Yes.
13: Is that, okay.
12: Yes, and I sat with John Lynch and his beautiful wife. Lynch, of course, runs the 49ers, NFL Hall of Famer, played baseball at Stanford. And I went to games one, and then I went to the first game in Queens. I was sitting next to Kevin James, the actor from King of Queens, when Jeter hit the home run to start the game. My dad took me to that one. But that was, I remember, without even seeing, he didn't say Piazza, he didn't say 2000.
13: Right, right.
12: But
13: I knew it too.
12: The Bernie play, yeah.
13: Yes, because he hit it and everybody in my section stood up.
12: I thought it was gone.
13: And everybody goes, if this is gone, he could run for mayor. People were yelling that in my section, Piazza.
12: Mike was a great man. He had so many classic home runs. But the Yankees, you know, that was the Leywood's teams. He's going to join me in studio momentarily. That was his last year with the Yanks. He actually split his time between the Dodgers and the Yankees in 2000. But no, that was the run for Torrey, winning four of them. Then got to two more, came up short in both of them, Arizona, 2001. That was the heartbreaker. I've asked people like Bernie Williams. I said, hey, Bernie, if you can give back one of your World Series, this was on the Fan, it made the newspapers. I said, if you can give back one of your World Series, and you won four of them, would you give one back just for beating Arizona after 9/11? And he said, Sid, absolutely. He said, not the Mets, but one of those two ones against the Braves or San Diego? Absolutely. The Yankees really wanted to win that one in 2001, but history wasn't kind that year, but certainly very kind to Joe Torre over the years. So we'll take a short break. Again, the big news today is that Yankee legendary play-by-play announcer John Sterling died yesterday at the age of 87 years old. I'm on my way to the stadium later on tonight. I'll be there to watch the Yanks sweep the Orioles, hanging out with Randy Levine. But all-time Yankee great. I mean, as many postseason Yankee home runs as any of the Yankee greats. After spending a lot of time between 90 and 2000 with the Yanks, my buddy Jim Leyritz, live in studio, right here at WABC. He's coming up next.

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1: Well, from the Apple Bank traffic desk, as you travel out onto the Belt Parkway on the eastbound side, right by the Southern State and the old Laurelton Parkway, an accident again, the right lane going to be out of service as you get through there. And then on the Cross Island southbound on the ramp to the LIE, there is an accident. And also on the Van Wyck southbound coming down to the Belt Parkway, a lot of heavy traffic. Again, there was an earlier problem there that has now been taken care of. Now, if you're on the West Side Highway, same thing. The earlier car fire is out of the way, but still a lot of residual traffic left over in both directions. Subways, delays on the 2, the 5, the 6, the B, the D, the N, the L, and the Q, and alternate side of the street parking rules and regulations once again today are in effect. For navigating traffic, you count on me. 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
2: This is the WABC opening bell report. No more free seconds on soda at Mickey D's. McDonald's quietly ending the era of self-serve soda fountains nationwide. The fast food chain says they're making the move because the majority of Americans who eat there go through a drive-thru or do delivery. The company plans to complete the transition away from self-serve beverage stations by 2032. President Trump says he plans to raise tariffs on cars and trucks coming from the European Union to 25%. Starting this week, the president says the EU is not keeping up with the end of a bargain to drop tariffs on U.S. automakers, so he says the U.S. will just raise theirs. Let's see how the markets are doing on this Monday morning. Dow down 234 points. Noam Layden, opening bell report, 77 WABC.
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2: The right fielder, Jermaine Dye, plays very deep. They're trying to cut off the extra base hit, but anything in front of Dye probably falls in, and he is playing right near the right field line. Grissom is a little bit over in right center, and Andrew Jones way off the left field line. Understandably, they don't think the Yanks can pull Wohlers. It'll be a 2-2. Swung on and hit in the air to deep left. Jones back toward the track, at the wall. It is gone! A three-run home run, and the Yankees have tied the game. Jimmy Lairitz did pull Wohlers, and he hit a three-run home run over the left field fence. And the gutty, gritty Yankees have come all the way back. 6-0 down to tie the game at 6. Do you believe that?

0: classic John Sterling call, baby, 1996 World Series that ignited the Yankees. They came back and beat the Braves in that World Series and went on to win three more before 2001 with Leiwitz on that team and Joe Torre as the skipper and John Sterling as the announcer, beating the Braves twice, San Diego, and of course the Mets. Jim Leiwitz, between 1990 and 2000, distinguished himself as one of the most clutch Yankees of all time. I know that sounds crazy on a team that has DiMaggio and Mantle and Berra and Reggie. I'm telling you, Jim Leiwitz was one of the most clutch Yankees. This guy, time after time in a big spot, found a way to hit a big home run for the Yanks. And he played everywhere. There was a lot of years there where Jimmy was playing on like two teams every year. You know, it's like Yankees, Padres, Dodgers, Yankees, Red Sox, whatever. But I think Jim will be the first to tell you that he's a Yankee. How do I know that? Because he's retired now, 26 years, and when I go to Yankee Stadium, like I'm going tonight, Jimmy's there. He's an ambassador for the Yankees. So fair to say, my dear friend Jim Leiwitz, always a Yankee.
1: Always. Always. Always going to bleed the navy blue.
0: But you went to San Diego about three times.
1: No, actually, I only went there. I went there from the Boston Red Sox. I was with the Red Sox in 98. Then I left halfway through that to the Padres.
0: Oh, so you stayed through the early part of 99. That's what it was.
1: Exactly. And then George found out I was going to the Red Sox, and he made a trade, and he bring me back to the Yankees. So
0: just despite Boston, right?
1: Exactly.
0: Yeah. And then, true or not, did you almost become a Met with Bobby Valentine?
1: I was a Met in spring training in 2001 after I had double surgery on my shoulder. I was coming back, and I was in spring training. I wore number 16 for Doc Gooden.
0: Wow.
1: And I end up hurting my shoulder again like May 17th, and then March 17th, and they released me.
0: So let me ask you this before we get to John Sterling and this current day Yankee team, Jimmy. When you hit that home run against the Braves, this is the World Series. It's a big deal. Yankees had not won a World Series. Yeah. I guess you got to go back to 77 before that because they lost in 81 to the Dodgers.
1: 78.
0: Bucky Dent, against the Red Sox. So you're talking about 18 years, and you hit this home run, and you weren't the Derek Jeter of the team at the time. So when you walk back to the dugout, are you thinking, oh, my God, I can't believe what I just did? Be honest. You're like,
1: no, that question gets asked of me every single day. Tonight, I'm working in the suites. They'll ask me that question tonight.
0: They will, right?
1: And I tell you the same thing. If you remember 1995, I hit a walk-off home run in the 15-inning game against Seattle in the playoffs.
0: I do remember that.
1: And I thought that walk-off in Yankee Stadium, you know, the Mariners, who we hated that year, and I thought that would be my hugest moment. But then we lost three in a row. We lost a series, and it became a footnote.
0: Right. Well, not a footnote, because what they talk about all the time is poor Don Mattingly got to the Yankees after they won the World Series.
1: Yep.
0: And that was his last year in 95. The very next year, you guys won the World Series.
1: Exactly. Yeah. Exactly. So they say, oh, you must have been floating around the bases in 96 when you hit that one. I said, no, to be honest with you, all I could think about is if we don't win, this is another footnote.
0: Another footnote. Wow.
1: And you know what? The fact that we won, the fact that Wade Boggs got a walk and not a base hit, my home run became the biggest thing. And even more important than that, in 97, when the Yankees lost to the Indians, they were going to fire Joe Torre and get rid of Mariano Rivera. George walked into Gene Michael's office and said, get rid of these guys. And Gene Michael said, George, did you forget we won last year? And he said, we'll give him one more year. And that was 98.
0: And you won the next three.
1: And, they won 98. And then they actually beat me when I was on the Padres.
0: In San Diego in 99. And then they beat the Mets in 2000. Well, 98 Padres, then, 99 Braves, 2000 Mets.
1: Yeah, after the 98 series, we lost. We got approval for Petco Park in San Diego. But they traded everybody, and I got traded back to the Yankees for 99 and 2000.
0: You did. That was a Tony Gwynn Padre team.
1: Tony Gwynn.
0: It was a good team, but not a great team by any stretch.
1: We were pretty good.
0: You were pretty good.
1: If Tino was struck out on that 2-2 call from Langston, it might have changed everything.
0: Right, but the home run, you're right about that, against Seattle in 95 and against the Braves in 96, it didn't end there because you hit a big home run against San Diego, too, your eventual teammates. A big one, right? Or was that afterwards?
1: Well, no, the next year I came back in 99.
0: And that's when you hit the home run.
1: I had the last home run of the century in game four of the Braves World
0: Series. The Braves, okay.
1: Yeah. And, Bobby Cox was tired of seeing me. He was just like, enough is enough.
0: Oh, God. And seriously, you beat the hell out of the Braves.
1: Yeah. And that was a team that didn't give me $5,000 out of high school to sign.
0: Atlanta.
1: Yep.
0: Wow.
1: Yeah, those scouts that didn't give me the $5,000 were sitting in John Schuerholz's box the night I hit the home run, and they said, don't tell Schuerholz for $5,000 this home run would have never happened.
0: Wow.
1: I would have never been a Yankee.

0: could have changed a lot of history.
1: But what, did you grow up in Ohio?
0: I thought it was Ohio. Cincinnati.
1: Cincinnati.
0: Pete Rose was my boy, man. Right. Beating Johnny Bench.
1: So you were a big Reds fan, obviously.
0: Yeah. I became a catcher because Johnny Bench gave me his catching mitt one time in spring training.
1: And that's how you started. You were a catcher for many years. Eventually, you played you were DH, obviously. I guess you played some outfield, the first base. What else did you play out there?
0: I came up as a third baseman. I played left field, played right field. They wouldn't stick me in center field. I wasn't fast enough.
1: Right, right.
0: And then I played every infield position besides shortstop. So I was all over. Listen, I could hit the ball.
1: You could hit. Bottom line, right.
0: And that was one thing that actually worked against me. That's why I got a lot of postseason and extra home runs, because they said I was more important on the bench.
1: Yeah.
0: And coming in late innings. Kind of like Mariano Rivera was with the relief.
1: Of course, same thing.
0: You know, Buck Showalter said, "You're Mariano Rivera with a bat."
1: Love that. Love that.
0: I thought that was always a great quote.
1: Trump was talking about Pete Rose again. You know, well, people can't see Jimmy, but he's wearing a shirt that is from Bedminster, Trump's golf course.
0: Just played.
1: He just played.
0: Yeah.
1: And it reads 45-47. Of course, President Trump. He's got an American flag. It's a beautiful light blue golf shirt. You got great arms, brother. You look great, Jimmy. You're looking good again, boy. I swear to God. Not you ever look bad. You look great. So you're wearing your Trump shirt, and you love President Trump, as I do. And Trump last week was talking about Pete Rose again, that he was saddened that Pete Rose had to make the Hall of Fame after he was dead.
0: Yeah. Yeah, it's a shame. But, you know, it's one of those things that when they say lifetime suspension, it's a lifetime
1: they
0: suspension.
1: They meant it. Faye Vincent and... Yep. I love Pete. I lived in Boca Raton. My wife and I, the beautiful Danielle, she sends her regards to you.
0: Oh, tell her hello.
1: We used to go to Pete's sports bar in Boca Raton.
0: I was there quite a few times.
1: I'm sure you weren't. Yes. They had a radio studio in there, if you remember correctly.
0: Yeah.
1: And I remember one night we arrived on a Monday night. It was dead Monday night. But Monday night was Big East basketball night. I'll never forget this. And Connecticut was playing Georgetown. Nobody cared. Nobody. You know? And Pete is watching that game like his life depends upon it. I go to Danielle. I go, he's got action on
0: this. He's got a lot of action on it.
1: Monday night, early in the season. This is not like the Final Four or the tournament. It's like November. Monday, Connecticut, Georgetown. But God rest Pete's soul. And John Sterling, he dies today. And so many great calls with you.
0: Yeah, listen, I mean, he was one of those guys, you know, I've been listening to the show the whole morning. And just like you're saying, he wasn't Vin Scully. He wasn't the greatest. But he was entertaining.
1: Yeah.
0: And you know what? He had that voice. And that's the one thing whenever we talk about radio people is their voice. And he had that distinctive voice that when you heard it, you knew that was John Sterling. And then, of course, the famous calls that he used to make, and you know, which was the Sterling calls.
1: Fun. They were fun. Come on.
0: You know, it's one of those things. You're in New York. You ought to have a stick.
1: Of course.
0: And that was his stick. Michael Kay's got his stick for his home runs.
1: Yeah.
0: You know, everybody.
1: Well, he says, see ya. That's it.
0: Exactly.
1: See ya.
0: See ya.
1: Right. Yeah. But this guy would come up with all these terrific, you know, the Bamtino and the A-bomb from A-Rod and Burn Baby Burn. And did he have one for you? I don't remember.
0: I don't think so.
1: I don't think so.
0: I don't think so.
1: So you're probably glad he's dead now.
0: No.
1: I'm kidding, obviously. I'm sure that he was great to you because he loved all those great Yankee memories.
0: I have so many fond memories of all those things and all my teammates and everything that we accomplished together. And it's people always say, do you ever get tired or do you miss the game? I'm saying, no, I really don't. You know what? I accomplished everything I could ever think of.
1: Oh, and more.
0: Besides home runs, besides to be known for one hit in a World Series that changed the history of the New York Yankees in the last dynasty. You know what? It's pretty special to be part of that.
1: And that's true. You're not exaggerating. Yeah. But if I would have told you when you walked off the field as a Yankee for the last time in 2000, that 26 years later, you and I would be sitting here and the Yankees would have one World Series win. They've been to three, but one World Series win since you walked away in 2000, which of course came in 2009 with Joe Girardi, not Joe Torre, and A-Rod and CC and Teixeira, club. You would have said I was nuts, right?
0: Absolutely. I mean, they've been back, you know, against the Dodgers a couple years back, but the bottom line for this team is, listen, I'm excited because I've been watching this team this year, and they're a completely different team than they have been in the past. They can actually have a couple guys putting the ball in play, hitting the ball, not striking out every single time, and the pitching, Sid,
1: is ridiculous. That's the key, because the truth is...
0: We're missing our two best guys.
1: Right, and they're both going to throw tomorrow.
0: Yeah.
1: I'm not sure they're the two best guys, because Max Fried and Schlittler are actually pretty damn good. But, the truth is, they're still very inconsistent offensively. The bottom four guys in that order all hit about 180. So, you know, if you can get through, and it's a big if, you know, Grisham's been playing better as of late, but if you can get through Ben Rice, Aaron Judge, and Clay Bellinger, Cody Bellinger, good luck.
0: Yeah.
1: Because you're almost guaranteed to give up two runs.
0: It's going to be the same thing. They're going to win 90 games. They're going to get to October. The one cool thing that I love about it is these guys are being judged like we used to be judged. It's not a success unless you win or get to the World Series. And to have that kind of pressure is tough. At the same time, that means the New York Yankees are back.
1: Well, it's more for Aaron because, let's face it, Torrey won it in 96.
0: We don't want him to be the Don Mattingly of the 20th
1: century. Right, right. Yeah. Aaron Boone, you know, the guy wins 90 to 100 games every year, every year. And, you know, I don't listen to sports talk radio anymore. I don't. I did it for a long time.
0: Oh,
1: and it's silly. I have great friends. I think Craig Carton's a magnificent talent. He'll be on the show tomorrow. I love Craig. But, you know, the calls over and over again, well, he should have done this, Aaron Boone. And, you know, they blame Aaron Boone if the Yankees, and as if it's Aaron Boone's fault. I always blame the GMs, how the team is constructed, nine times out of ten. Managers make mistakes, but like Joe Torre told me in the FAN studios years and years ago, and Tony La Russa and Whitey Herzog, all those guys told me the same thing. The best manager in baseball maybe gets you 10 more wins. That's it. It's a matter of the way your team is constructed and execution. Does not come back to the manager. Aaron Boone takes way too much abuse. It's silly.
0: Yeah, and unfortunately, that's the job. You know, that's this debt. He doesn't control anything that the players are doing. And he gets judged on all of it. So it's a tough job.
1: Wins and losses. Yeah. But this team, I really believe, Jimmy, that this is the best team in the American League. I'm not ready to say they're better than the Dodgers. You know, they may be the third best team in baseball, but they're certainly the best team in the American League.
0: Listen,
1: you agree?
0: All I care about is that the bottom line is the Dodgers don't win this year because we're going to be the last team to three-peat. And I'm hoping the Dodgers three-peat. So,
1: that's right.
0: Yeah, I don't care who beats them. I hope it's us.
1: Right.
0: But somebody's got to beat them to keep our record.
1: You're the last team, 98, 99, 2000. Yeah. The good news is there'll be no four-peat because baseball's going to be out of business next year. I mean, what are these guys doing?
0: You know,
1: we've got so much. We're talking about it now. Yeah. A year before, you're telling me Rob Manfred can't figure this goddamn thing out?
0: Well, hopefully talking about it now make sure that all of us come to our senses by the time it gets here.
1: Right.
0: To say, okay, you know what? Baseball's in the best place it's ever been. Money's there. Everything's going on. Let's do whatever we need to do to settle this thing. Let's settle it.
1: Let's do it. About a minute and a half to go. You walk in, and again, you look great. You have the Tarleton Towers hat. I love those guys. Frank Sillo, so
0: Frank
1: do you.
0: Frank is the best.
1: The best. Your Trump shirt. And you're wearing something on your arm. By the way, he's got forearms like Steve Garvey. Remember Steve Garvey? He's huge, Larry. And you throw this at me. It says, Hydra Patch, Hydrate Smarter, Transdermal Performance Patch. Tell me about this.
0: Yeah, this is a new company I just started partnered up with, and it's an 8-hour hydration patch. We have a patent on the driving technology through the skin, which is one of the hardest things to do. It's electrolytes, magnesium, a bunch of stuff, but it's 8 hours of hydration. So,
1: do you feel it?
0: Well,
1: like, when you go to the gym next year, so you're going to feel it?
0: Our slogan is, it's what you don't feel.
1: Oh, wow.
0: You don't feel the drain. You don't feel the dehydration, the headaches, the migraines. There's so many things that it does do for people that are, you know, exercising. For flights, you wear them on the flights. You know, that's the most place where you dehydrate. And we've been having so much success with it. It's the new wave right now. It's the only transdermal patch that delivers hydration out there on the market.
1: I'm going to wear it. How old are you now?
0: I'm 62, Sid.
1: 62. Okay, I just turned 59. Your body looks great. So clearly, whatever you're doing, I know you go to the gym right here down the block, basically. You live right by the studios. This is obviously working for you.
0: Yeah.
1: And you give this a lot of the credit as to why you look like that?
0: No, I give that a lot of credit for giving me the ability to work out as hard as I can because I don't dehydrate.
1: Yeah. Right. So.
0: And as much as I fly back from here to California, it comes in handy because I don't get dehydrated. I don't get off the plane with headaches. I don't get off. It's a great product. And I'm really excited that it's gone to market.
1: Where can people get this? Hydra Patch.
0: HydraPatch.com.
1: 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That's the only place?
0: Yeah.
1: Eventually you'll get this to CVS, Walgreens, and all that stuff, right?
0: Yeah. We're in the process of getting contracts and getting some B2B things going.
1: Put your face on this, bro. I mean, come on. I'm Jim Leibowitz. I'm the Yankee hero. If it's good enough for me, it's good enough for you, you loser. What's the matter with you? Put the damn thing in your arm and that's it. Jim Leibowitz. Come on.
0: I appreciate that.
1: Hydra Patch.
0: Yeah, but I'll let you try a couple of them. Let me know what you think, and I'll get you some.
1: I'm actually going to put this on my penis later on tonight. See what
0: it doesn't make it bigger, unfortunately.
1: Oh, it doesn't? Well, can you make one of those?
2: You're going to have to move the other stuff off first.
1: All right, Jimmy, we'll see you tonight. We're going to do this a lot throughout the baseball season. You're my Yankee guy.
0: I'll come
1: and I'm a Yankee fan, so.
0: Anytime you need me.
1: Maybe every week. I don't know. We'll do the Yankee report. You were great today. Thank you so much.
0: No, thank you,
1: We'll see you tonight. You look great.
0: There
1: he is, all-time Yankee hero, Jim Leibowitz, with an amazing appearance. It was fun. Also on a day where we say goodbye to Yankee legend John Sterling. I will see you all tonight, Yankee fans, with Leiritz and Randy, my man Randy Levine, all the Yankee crew out there at Yankee Stadium as we look to complete the four-game sweep of Pete Alonso and the Baltimore Orioles. We're done for today. Lou Ruffino is always amazing. Justin Ellick, outstanding. Noam Layden, too. God willing, as Gene would say, we'll all be back for a Tuesday show tomorrow morning. Until then, I'll see you in the Bronx later on tonight. R.A.P. John Sterling. Peace!

0: 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Streaming now on your smart speaker. Just say, play 77 WABC. WABC, traffic and transit.
1: Well, from the Apple Bank traffic desk on the Van Wyck southbound getting down to the Belt Parkway, again, we continue to have that incident with an accident. The right lane is out of service, and there are some really heavy delays now southbound on the Van Wyck Expressway, pretty much Kew Gardens Interchange all the way on down. Now, if you're heading inbound on the LIE, still a little slow getting in through the Cross Island and then again at Queens Boulevard. No big deal up and down the BQE, just on the inbound side, Industry City on up to the Brooklyn Bridge. If you're on the Cross Island southbound, the ramp to the LIE, there was an accident there. That looks like it's just about out of the way. Same thing on the West Side Highway. We've eased out very nicely, very good now, southbound from the bridge on down. Still about 45 minutes inbound at the Lincoln Tunnel and also at the Holland Tunnel, a little more now at the George Washington Bridge, and alternate side is in effect. For navigating traffic, you count on me. 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
5: 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It's just $11 a month. Now the sad news. John Sterling, legendary voice of the Yankees, dead at the age of 87. From 1989, he went all the way to 2019 without missing a game. That's 5,060. Sterling retired at the end of 2024 due to health problems. Now we know why. Very sad day. I bet you he ends up in Monument Park. Former New York City Mayor Rudy Giuliani is in the hospital in critical condition, but he is stable. He's 81 years old. We don't know what's wrong. Frightening close call in New Jersey after a United Airlines plane struck a light pole and multiple vehicles while landing at a Newark International Airport. Chaotic scene in Brooklyn after anti-ICE protesters clashed with federal agents outside a hospital. They were arrested a Nigerian who wanted for assault charges and drug possession, who overstayed his visa. It's ridiculous. I'm Brian Kilmeade. Make sure you listen to my show 10 to noon on 77 WABC. This has been the Tunnel to Towers Foundation New York Minute.
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0: WABC Traffic and Transit.
1: Well, from the Apple Bank Traffic Desk, you give me these two problems in Queens, southbound on the Van Wyck, getting down to Kennedy Airport, still jammed up from Kew Gardens all the way down and into Kennedy Airport. This is because of an earlier accident, which has now been cleared, just about cleared up and out of the way. If you're coming off of the belt, getting onto the Cross Island, you've got a lot of heavy and slow traffic there as well. Earlier accident, that has been cleared for sure. And then also, as you travel on the Cross Island southbound, the ramp to the LIE, there was an earlier accident. That also out of the way. 30 inbound at George across the span all the way on over to Jerome Avenue. If you're inbound at the Lincoln Tunnel, let's call it 20. And then if you're inbound at the Holland Tunnel, again, a great ride inbound from the Turnpike Extension, but from 1 and 9, still a solid 30-minute delay. Subway delays, 2, 3, 4, 5, 6, E and F, an alternate side is in effect. 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I'm Joe Nolan with traffic on Talk Radio 77 WABC.
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11: People feel that.
12: They may not feel that in every way, shape, or form, but we dominate in every key industry.
13: That is just not true. Gavin Newsom, you are dreaming with your fictional view of the state of California as real vetting begins for his replacement and a GOP sweep is possible.
14: Number two.
15: And here's the practical effect of what's going to happen. We are going to eliminate using race to draw these congressional lines. It means that, especially in these southern states, we are going to add maybe a dozen more Republicans to the United States Congress.
13: Governor Greg Abbott, all things politics, from gerrymandering madness to Dems handing over their party to Bernie and his disciples. Good luck with that.
14: Number one.
16: If the president is not satisfied and we have to strike, really the core of all of this is the IRGC. So I would hope those strikes focus on them, their leadership, their facilities.
13: Yep, new deal in the Strait as we start to escort neutral ships and Iran tries to get us into a deal, but it's not even close. Time to get back to the battle. Sadly, right now we have a very extensive operation taking place and it's moving into, it's there now. I mean, it's going to be fully implemented today or as we speak because of the time difference. But essentially, there's going to be, it's a massive operation, hundreds of manned and unmanned craft, plus ground, sea-based missile defense, conducting one of the most comprehensive air, land, and maritime anti-fast boat defense systems to protect a singular geographical area. So this is something the president is willing to up the ante. Why? Because as we deal with them, they can't have the strait closed. And the strait's got to be open. So we're just going to flat out do it. Start on the Oman side. If they try to get in, interdict our ships, it's going to be back to the battle. Meanwhile, Miranda Devine joins us now from the New York Post. Hey, Miranda, welcome back.
17: Thanks so much, Brian.
13: So when you see what's happening out there today, when you see what's going on right now with this war and what it's doing to the economy, the president's not budging. They think that they're going, he's worried about the economy. Sure, he's worried, but he is determined because he knows this is the right thing to do.
17: Yeah, absolutely. Look, I listened to Morning Joe this morning. I try to listen to them and Rachel Maddow just so that I know where we're heading, what the other side is saying, and the doom and gloom from these people is so dishonest. You know, it's a difficult situation, but as Scott Bessent says, Operation Economic Epic Fury is hugely successful. Iran's only getting a pittance from the tolls it's trying to impose on ships through the Hormuz Strait. The blockade is working really well. And Donald Trump, everyone underestimates him. First of all, they say, oh, he's a puppet of Israel. And then they say, oh, all he cares about is the midterms and he'll blink. He's shown utter resolve. He knows, he's been honest with the American people. He's explained every step of the way, which is contrary to what you hear on Morning Joe and Rachel Maddow. He's explained that, yes, oil prices are up, but the upside is that the world will not be facing a nuclear-armed Iran. He's absolutely determined about that. And he has talked about this for decades. And, you know, Iran's been monstering the world for almost half a century. And this is the first time that they've been set back on their haunches. And the reason, as opposed to what you hear on Morning Joe, that the Iranians are not able to negotiate is because they're in utter disarray. Nobody is really in charge.
13: Yeah, there is nobody in charge. And plus, they're radicals. They're crazies. So even if the matter, if they pointed to the supreme leader and he was healthy, which he's not, might not be alive, but probably is, but damaged. These people have a warped view of what kind of options they have. So my sense is we got about 10 days left of targets. Maybe we could do it in five. I think that by opening up the strait, we're going to invite being targeted, at which time I think the ceasefire might, in fact, be over. But I want to talk about politics. Your column was really insightful today. This is really Bernie Sanders' party, isn't it? When I talk about the Democratic Party and I talk about nominees with momentum, these are all about Bernie Sanders.
17: Well, I mean, look, by comparison to some of the candidates they're putting up, Bernie Sanders is tame. But yes, in the fact that they're socialists, they're communists. In fact, this Graham Plattner with the Nazi tattoo has called himself a communist and an Antifa super soldier. You've got Hassan Piker that Democrats are falling over themselves to appear with on the campaign trail. And he's this far left ghoul. I mean, he calls Jews inbred and pigs. He said it doesn't matter if effing rapes happened on October 7. And Democrats are normalizing this. You've got the New York Times doing glowing profiles of these people. You have Democrats thinking that Hassan Piker is the left-wing Joe Rogan. They are Graham Plattner has now been endorsed by none other than Chuck Schumer, the elder statesman of the Democrat Party, God forbid, and the party apparatus as their anointed candidate in Maine for the Senate, now that Janet Mills has dropped out. So that's who they've normalized. That's who they're embracing. Nazis, communists, people who, like Graham Plattner, endorse violence. They think violence is fine. You look at polls. There was a poll just after Charlie Kirk was assassinated, in which you have liberals, a majority of them, saying it's quite okay to murder Trump or Elon Musk if you need to.
13: So if you talk about Graham Plattner, people say, well, it's exciting. He's deliberate. And, you know, he said some crazy things, but he has PTSD. Are you kidding me?
17: Yeah.
13: What an insult that is to people with PTSD. You become a Nazi, leftist, Antifa-loving idiot because you have PTSD. So basically, you unmask him. You point out that this guy grew up with a dad who was a lawyer, whose grandfather was an elite architect. He, as a kid, went to a prep school that was $75,000 a year. So don't act like he's some everyman. His oyster farm was basically a mirage. And when he comes out and says things, he called cops bastards. He defends rapists. And he says, as you mentioned on our show just now and write about, he's an Antifa super soldier and says, at this point in my life, I'm a communist. So how the heck can this guy be ahead of Susan Collins in Maine?
17: Well, I really don't think that will happen. I mean, I hope not. The problem is the Democrats' primary voters are insane. They are so Trump deranged that they will vote for the devil if it's not Donald Trump. They will vote for a serial killer just to stick it to Donald Trump. So, but, you know, in the general election, I think these candidates, well, I hope these candidates are just unpalatable, that even people with Trump derangement will overlook it to ensure that they don't impose someone like that on the electorate, on the party, on Congress. I mean, imagine having this Nazi tattooed, you know, foul-mouthed, fake champagne socialist in the Senate. What an embarrassment. And as you say, what an insult to other war veterans who don't come back and just hate America and do what they can to tear this country apart and to start a revolution. Right. Graham Platner is dangerous, but there are many more like him in the party. And, you know, now AOC, who we thought was like the fringe, she is regarded by the New Democrat lefty base as being suspect. She's too moderate. So that's what's happened to that party, because cowards like Hakeem Jeffries, like Chuck Schumer, and the rest of them, Nancy Pelosi, Joe Biden, the rest of them, they just caved to the left.
5: Right.
17: They caved to the squad. They allowed their party to be hijacked, driving away people who have been lifelong Democrats, like Alan Dershowitz. You know, he had the Democratic Party in his DNA. He loved it. He joined the Democrats when he was a teenager, and he's just left them because, well, he says they left him. But he had to abandon the party because they've just gone insane. And it's not good for the country to have one party that's sane and one that isn't.
13: And anti-Israel, too. The Democrats, it seems like they're afraid to admit that they support Israel. They won't get any nomination. And look at this clown over in Michigan, Abdul El Sayed. He was talking in Detroit yesterday. Listen to what he said about the war and Israel. Cut 7.
18: Benjamin Netanyahu has been searching for 40 years to find a president dumb enough to go to war with Iran. And he finally found one in the form of Donald J. Trump. But ask yourself why a foreign prime minister gets to dictate the foreign policy of the richest, most powerful country in the whole world. There is one reason why. A super PAC called AIPAC that is getting ready to drop $20 million on this race to try and dictate a world where that keeps happening.
13: So, listen, that crowd agrees with this clown. So, number one, nothing could be further from the truth. But that's what they're running on. And that's the policy of Bernie Sanders, too.
17: Yeah, I, unfortunately it is. They're dancing with the devil. And you know, this is the candidate who campaigned with Hassan Piker, who tortured his dog live on air. He's a despicable person, and anybody who shares a platform with him willingly is equally despicable. Ro Khanna. I mean, these people that in the Democratic Party that we thought were halfway normal turn out to be such cowards that they will throw their lot in with the worst of the worst. You know, how bad do you, like, to sell your soul, how desperate do you have to be to stay in power? It's really sickening. And all we can hope is that the American people, the electorate, shows them the door. And really, that's the only way the Democratic Party will be reformed. Doesn't matter how much you and I rant and rave and rail against them and show them up to be hypocrites and ghouls, it will be down to their losing power. If it doesn't work for them electorally, they'll stop it.
13: Every time I say that Bashir is a moderate and Shapiro is a moderate, I get besieged by people who say, no, you have to live in Kentucky and Pennsylvania, and they're not. But let's just say they're more moderate than the people you just mentioned. Why do you project, I'm not saying what you would do, Miranda, but do you project they stand up and say, what's going on in Michigan, what's going on in Maine, I can't support that?
17: Yeah, I mean, wouldn't that be good? That would show someone who's principled. And I actually think that somebody, a Democrat who did that, a leader who did that, would put themselves in a very good position for 2028. Someone who's willing to draw a line in the sand and say, you know, no matter what we think of Donald Trump, he can be the devil incarnate. We are not going to become what we profess to hate, because that's what they have done. And, you know, the Southern Poverty Law Center is a perfect example. That's the ideological arm of the Democrat Party. And what's it been doing? It's been funding, by the tune of millions of dollars, the very neo-Nazi groups that it feigned to be opposing. So that's what's happened to the Democratic Party. It's welcomed in the evil that it professes to hate.
13: So why is it that socialism is merging with the Democratic Party? Why is it that Islamic extremism seems comfortable with the Democratic Party?
17: Well, it's all about power. It's all about the brainwashing of young people. You now have a whole youth contingent who's been taught at school from the earliest age, because of the long march through the institutions, the capture of the teaching profession and the colleges, and the universities and academia. They've been taught to hate America. They've been taught that capitalism is evil, and that the only way forward that's just and fair is socialism, really communism. And they haven't been taught the evils of communism. They haven't been taught about the blood-soaked battlefields of the 20th century. They've just been told lies. And they've been, radicalized. You saw the other day, for the May Day protests, so-called, had just tens of thousands of kids were let out of school for the day to rampage, protesting through the streets, holding, you know, all custom-made signs, anti-ICE, anti-Trump, basically pro-Nazi. They pretend they're anti-Nazi, but they're pro. And, you know, for Graham Platner to say, oh, how can you call me a Nazi and a communist? They're the opposite. No, they're the same sides of the same rotten coin.
13: Yep. Extremists. Thanks so much. Miranda, always enjoy your columns and your podcast. Check it out. It's called Pod Force One. Miranda, thank you very much.
17: Thanks, Brian.
13: You got it. Back in a moment.
0: Both sides, all opinions. 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
2: From the 77 WABC newsroom on the east side of Manhattan, I'm John Terrett. Former New York City Mayor Rudy Giuliani is in hospital in Florida in critical but stable condition. Giuliani hosted his show, America's Mayor Live, on Friday night and mentioned he wasn't feeling very well.
3: And my voice is a little under the weather, so I won't be able to speak as loudly as I usually do.
2: Then last night, Jake Novak broke the news on 77 WABC that a spokesperson for Giuliani had said he was in hospital in Florida but wouldn't elaborate at that point. Sources telling WABC that the 81-year-old had suffered a serious pulmonary issue, that's lungs. Rudy Giuliani is most famously known as the mayor of New York during 9/11. Before moving into Gracie Mansion, he was one of the most successful and most feared attorneys for the Southern District of New York. Everyone in New York will wish Rudy well. John Terrett, 77 WABC News.
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0: Talk show that's getting you talking. You're with Brian Kilmeade.
1: And now another critical decision that was made at the end of last week is this operation that's unfolding that you're just demonstrating, and that is to clear the mines for a lane, which has been done, and that lane hugs the country of Oman, and it's got a couple of other parts to it. It's a layered defense that goes scores of miles out from the Straits of Hormuz, with hundreds of aircraft, both manned and unmanned, in an air defense posture to defeat missiles, anti-ship missiles, and drones coming to hit a target in the Straits of Hormuz. So there's going to be that kind of dome over the Straits to protect it in terms of terminal defense.
2: There's a detailed plan that's being put into place. Fars, the Iranian news service, says that they took a shot at one of our ships. No damage was done, but we're opening up the strait. Believe me, they're going to try to act, but they know if they act strongly, the ceasefire is over and they're going to be destroyed. So we're going to reopen the strait, and it's going to relieve all the pressure on this operation. Believe me. Now, it's going to cost money to keep our troops there. Our goal is to do it. Now, they have a plan in place. The admiral has a plan in place to do it. The general just was telling you about it. He's read in on it. I hope he was able to advise on it. And it's going to open up the strait, and I think it's going to get these hundreds of boats. It might be 900 tankers in and out of there. You know who's not going to go in and out? Iran. And that'll cut them off at the knees. When we come back, oil and gas and what is needed, Tim Stewart's next. He is the Oil and Gas Association president. You listen to the Brian Kilmeade Show. Don't move.
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5: The Yankees legendary broadcaster John Sterling is dead. Sid Rosenberg breaking the news this morning on 77 WABC, where towards the end of his career, John had a Saturday afternoon radio show talking sports for an hour.
4: Throws to first. In time.
5: But John was best known as the voice of the Yankees on New York radio for 36 years before he retired in 2024.
4: A ground ball to short.
5: John Sterling called more than 5,400 regular season games and more than 200 playoff games. He was known for his famous Yankees win call.
4: Ball game over. Yankees win. The Yankees win.
5: And known for personalized home run calls for certain Yankees. John Sterling had a heart attack in early January of this year. He was 87 years old. John Terrett, 77 WABC News.
2: 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It's just $11 a month. Now the sad news. John Sterling, legendary voice of the Yankees, dead at the age of 87. From 1989, he went all the way to 2019 without missing a game. That's 5,060. Sterling retired at the end of 2024 due to health problems. Now we know why. Very sad day. I bet you he ends up in Monument Park. Former New York City Mayor Rudy Giuliani is in the hospital in critical condition, but he is stable. He's 81 years old. We don't know what's wrong. Frightening close call in New Jersey after a United Airlines plane struck a light pole and multiple vehicles while landing at the Newark International Airport. Chaotic scene in Brooklyn after anti-ICE protesters clashed with federal agents outside a hospital. They were arrested a Nigerian who was wanted for assault charges and drug possession, who overstayed his visa. It's ridiculous. I'm Brian Kilmeade. Make sure you listen to my show 10 to noon on 77 WABC. This has been the Tunnel to Towers Foundation New York Minute.
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10: Now, my friend Eric Adams, I just learned he became an Albanian citizen. 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Or he got the first pardon by the president on the Turkey interest. 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
11: Artificial intelligence robots aren't science fiction anymore. 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
12: AI-powered robots are being built and being developed. The self-driving cars, you can think of them as robots. In certain warehouse conditions, we are already seeing robots that can do jobs that are kind of difficult for human beings to do, you know, carrying heavy things.
11: That's Sumik Sarkar, director of Translational AI at Iowa State University. He says home-based AI robots are coming in maybe 5 years' time. They'll start out as advanced household appliances that can do more than Roombas, but they won't necessarily walk around on legs or use hands and fingers like people. Not yet.
12: Fine motor skills and fine dexterous manipulation that human beings can do, robots still cannot do.
11: James Flippin for 77 WABC News.
0: He's so busy, he'll make your head spin. It's Brian Kilmeade.
13: We've been relatively lesser impacted by the direct effects of the conflict than some others in the Gulf region. And the real issue relative to the global market, Maria, is that the energy system remains under extreme stress. The world consumes about 100 million barrels of oil every day. Roughly 20% of that flows through the Strait of Hormuz. So it's the single largest artery for flows into the global market. 20% of global LNG flows through that same strait. And as that has been shut down, those supplies are not coming to the market. Now, there's some that can get out through the Red Sea, but not nearly as much as has been shut in. And so the world's short on supply. In the early days, weeks, and first couple of months here, the world's been able to pull on inventories that are held in various places, on land, in tanks, some excess inventories that were in ships on the water, and strategic inventories that are held by countries around the world for the case of an emergency. All of those are flowing into the market, but there's not enough.
2: So that is the head of Chevron, the CEO of Chevron, Mike Wirth, talking about the need to get some supply in, but we are benefiting because a lot of people, a lot of the tankers are coming over to us. Tim Stewart joins us now, U.S. Oil and Gas Association President. Tim, welcome.
14: Brian, it's good to be with you. It's been too long.
2: Glad I know.
14: To be
2: with you this week. But man, you were the perfect guest for today. It looks like the president's making moves to open up the strait ourselves. Now, I know you don't get into military maneuvers, but this would be significant. And the Iranians are going to resist it. But while we talk, this would be a great way to get leverage and start easing some of the pressure because there were tons of tankers right off the coast.
14: Absolutely. You know, In the early days of this, Lloyd's of London, there was criticism there that they had jacked up their war premiums and then completely pulled them. And with the president's move this morning, it's one thing to be insured by Lloyd's of London, but it's another to have guaranteed transit by the U.S. Navy. That's a wholly different animal. And I was just reading there, two ships had already transited, and we've been able to get the U.S. military assets in place. So this is actually going to be a game changer. I'd watch oil prices over the next couple of days because I think they're going to start to level off here.
7: So what worries you most, and what have we learned so far? I'm reading the Wall Street Journal today, and it was just a fascinating account of what has happened compared to the 80s and 90s and 70s, really, when this took place. And essentially, Philippines had four-day work weeks, and, you know, Pakistan's got some rolling blackouts. But for the most part, it's been a very resilient world market, that resourceful world market that has gradually been redirecting from the Middle East for years. And now they may be benefiting from this. Did you think it would be worse if I told you that Strait was going to be shut down?
14: I think all of us have been watching this closely. And Brian, there's this generational change that's underway. What you're going to see going forward is this change as to how and where crude is produced, how it gets to market, and who sets the price. And that's the most interesting thing. The Gulf producers have been taking steps slowly and quietly, but now they've ramped up additional pipelines, rail transit, truck, et cetera, et cetera. And then the UAE's move last week to be able to decouple itself from OPEC, which is essentially decoupling itself from Russia's needs and Iran's survival, that's had a sort of a seismic impact as well. We're really in an interesting situation here. And to President Trump's credit, you know, we have this sort of North American fortress, energy fortress around us. Again, we've been insulated. We're not isolated. But we're in a much better position than we would have been in 1979 or 1987, for example.
7: How fortuitous I'm sorry. Go ahead, Tim. I thought you would.
14: No, go ahead.
7: I was going to say Venezuela and getting online, too. Has that been an impact?
14: Yeah, it's had a huge impact. If you think about it, again, this was the world's different January versus now. That Venezuelan crude was going to China at a significant discount. China was the beneficiary. The Venezuelan government, theoretically, the Marxists were the beneficiaries. That Venezuelan crude is now coming to the United States where it is refined and being shipped to U.S. cities. It's being shipped to European allies. It's being shipped to Central America as a refined product. That's completely different than anything it was 4 months ago. And it seems like the administration sort of has a plan. And it seems like that plan is starting to really gel with regards to breaking the stranglehold that OPEC has had on the globe, breaking China's free, basically, an incredibly discounted energy supply, and reposition the United States as the global arbitrator of how and where energy is distributed.
7: So if we think about the fact is something can emerge from this, and that is in international waters, which the Strait of Hormuz is, we cannot allow any country, Iran specifically, to charge tolls. That will be a terrible precedent, which will affect prices permanently. I know we would not let that stand, but Tim Stewart, why don't you tell me what that would mean?
14: Well, I mean, obviously that would put any sort of a tin pan dictatorship in any strait across the world in a position, if they could, to shut off transit. And nobody wants that. President Trump is trying to demonstrate to the rest of the world that the United States will not stand for disruption based on an Islamic fundamentalist approach. What he's done, I think, is actually sent a clear message to everybody that is free transit across the globe, but he's also sent a message to China as well. As you've seen some of these agreements that have been coming into place over the last couple of weeks with the Strait of Gibraltar, for example, or the Malaccan Strait, he's sending the message to China, which is, look, you want to cut off our supply of critical minerals, we have the ability to cut off your supply of crude. And let's work together on this from here on out. Again, it's this global reordering. The Don Rowe Doctrine is in place. It's been really fascinating to watch.
7: It is. So what's going to get the price of oil and gas down while this continues? Gas is basically up 100% since this started. It's in the $4 range. If you're in California, much more because of the taxes they have in there. So what is going to get that price down? But if this is ongoing, if this conflict continues,
14: Yeah, I get asked that 100 times a day, Brian, and I wish I had a really, really good answer for everybody. There's a couple of things at stake here. It was mentioned earlier, you know, we're now looking at a 500 million barrel shortfall globally. That's obviously had its impact. The U.S. production, we are now at really record levels, and our refining capacity is running about 90%. And so we're bumping up against the ceiling. The most immediate impact that could have on prices, like we started off this conversation, is a resolution in the Strait and opening that up and getting the global crude to start flowing. And that sort of is the release valve, which will bring prices down. But we've had over the last week or so, it's been a particular challenge in the fact that you have this pressure on global crude prices. But in the Midwest particularly, we had some refining issues. We had a refining shut down of our power supply, which they immediately got back up online in Indiana and in the upper Midwest. And the problem is that, you know, we also had planned spring maintenance in some of the refineries, and that was in place. Again, the refineries would fix it fast, but the math on the supply and the price is a little unforgiving right now. I think we're probably going to see high prices, obviously, for the next 60 to 90 days before things really start to come down. But hopefully by the end of the summer, we'll be in a much better position.
7: So for the layman, tell me what it means that UAE is no longer in OPEC. For example, if they decide they want to up production, they can. If they decide they want to lessen, they can. Can they charge what they want? Or is it still a global market?
14: It is still a global market, but you just laid it out really well, which is the UAE has an extra 1.5 million barrels a day of production capacity, and they've been preparing for that. But their OPEC quotas have held them at 3.5 million barrels a day, and they are subject to the OPEC pricing mechanism. What they've announced is that we're leaving OPEC. We're going to start operating more like an oil company than an oil country. We're going to find our own market. We're going to find our own customers. We're going to set our own pricing, and we're going to set our own production. That's going to have a big impact, and that's an extra 1.5 million barrels a day into the market over the next few months, and particularly if they can get it to market. And that's going to have a downward pressure on prices, which will be good. Again, and I think that's sort of breaking that cartel pricing mechanism.
7: So what did they lose by leaving OPEC? Like what do they no longer have? It's like if someone broke off when the UK said they did Brexit. I don't want to be part of the EU. I want to call my own shots, have my own foreign policy. There was upside and downside. Is there a downside to the UAE from their perspective? Is there a risk?
14: Yeah, there's a little bit of a risk. You know, it's again, they have there's sort of strength in numbers, for example. But I do think that they have made that calculated decision that it's better for them to look westward and to align themselves with Western interests than it is to be aligning themselves with, again, what's good for Russia or what's good for Iran's survival. So the downside is they probably don't have quite the pricing ability that they had that they could ride behind. But it also means they can open up their customers. The other really interesting thing, Brian, is they have about $29 to $30 billion in anticipated investment in U.S. energy projects. That's what they have announced. So they're coupling themselves, frankly, to the U.S. production side of things versus the OPEC side of things. That's a definite upside, in my opinion.
7: When you talk about the Saudis, I heard that they've redirected their oil, and it's almost at the same rate capacity that they had before the conflict, and they just redirected towards the Red Sea.
14: Yeah, they have that east-west pipeline. And to their credit, you know, that was my point earlier, which is we're seeing this generational shift in how crude is getting to market.

0: attitude that doesn't add up. I mean, and on that point, they can't resell that. I mean, Al Gore's now talking about an ice age instead of global warming.
1: Yeah, I mean, look, it's an industry. It's a big green is as much of an industry as big oil or big pharma or anything else. It is well funded, and it is it's been in place for 50 years now. It's not going to go away overnight just because of an election result. They just sit back and recalibrate and find a new crisis to manufacture and a new crisis to send panicans off on. So, again, Brian, I've dealt with this for many, many years now, and I just see it's a different – the playbook's the same. It's just the message is slightly different.
0: Hopefully the audience wised up and is not afraid to speak up and don't get yelled at because we're right. There's a responsibility, but oil and gas drives this country, and this administration realizes it. Hopefully most of America does. Tim Stewart, thanks so much. Appreciate it.
1: Great to be with you. Thanks.
0: You got it. 1-866-408-7669. I'll try to squeeze in some calls and more. 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
9: From the 77 WABC newsroom on the east side of Manhattan, I'm John Terrett. U.S. Central Command is denying reports of a possible missile strike on a U.S. Navy vessel in the Strait of Hormuz. Overnight, Iranian state media said 2 missiles had struck the warship after it ignored warnings to stop. It all comes just one day after President Trump announced that a mission would begin today, Monday, to escort stranded ships out of the narrow waterway. He called it a humanitarian gesture for the world. In addition, CENTCOM says 2 U.S.-flagged vessels have successfully transited through the Strait of Hormuz. Oil prices rose and stocks fell overnight on renewed concerns about the safety of transiting the waterway. Meanwhile, President Trump says his team is having positive discussions with the Iranians. The Iranian Foreign Ministry said it was reviewing the U.S. reply to its latest peace proposal delivered over the weekend. John Terrett, 77 WABC News.
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1: Well, first of all, I think it's important to understand what's behind all of this. Why did President Trump begin the redistricting wars? Why is the Supreme Court, which is no longer a conservative court, it's merely a partisan court? A conservative court would have some respect for precedent. They don't. Why did they bring that voting rights case to begin with? And it's because their agenda is so deeply unpopular. They feel they're going to lose their majority unless they can gerrymander the districts, unless they can affirmatively use race to disenfranchise people.
2: That is so wrong. And he's a lawyer and he should know better. And the Supreme Court didn't really, were they partisan when they blew up Donald Trump's tariffs, when they preserved Obamacare, and to continue to say illegitimate court? Now, look, President Trump got criticism for criticizing the court, but they say it's illegitimate conservative court, not arbitrary. Come on. You can't have it both ways. Meanwhile, they're talking about what happened last week when they said no longer can you gerrymander on basis of race. What's wrong with that? By the way, go to BrianKilmeade.com. I get to see you in person, Reno, Nevada, in just a couple of weeks at Bartley Ranch. You'll be streamed on Fox Nation 2. Then July 11th in Pensacola, Florida. And then Redbank, New Jersey on my Uniting the States tour. Next day, Wetsbury, New York.
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6: 63 degrees and sunny in Midtown Manhattan. Good morning, I'm James Flippin. America's mayor, widely recognized as among the best mayors in New York City history, Rudy Giuliani, remains hospitalized in critical but stable condition in Florida. He's reportedly dealing with a pulmonary embolism. Spokesman Ted Goodman, a friend to the station, just like Rudy, keeping us updated as to what's going on. Giuliani, at 81 years of age, has dealt with health issues in recent years, including the fallout of a car accident in New Hampshire. That was in 2025. Meanwhile, the sports world and our 77 WABC family is saying goodbye to the voice of the Yankees.
7: There's a drive deep left center field. It is high. Notice far. That is gone.
6: Veteran broadcaster and 77 WABC host John Sterling, dead at the age of 87. Sterling's path to becoming a play-by-play legend began in 1989 when he first started calling games for the Yankees. Also a longtime talk show host, he would go on to call more than 5,400 regular season games, hundreds of more postseason matchups, and he retired in 2024. Spirit Airlines ceased operations over the weekend, and the airline's stranded passengers are getting help from major carriers like American Airlines and Delta. The airlines are offering reduced fares and other support for Spirit customers after the discount carrier shut down overnight Saturday. Spirit said in a statement, passengers who booked flights with credit cards or debit cards will automatically get refunds. And this after the wild incident as caught on video in which an arriving United Airlines flight hit a tractor trailer and a light pole at Newark Airport yesterday. The plane landed safely, no injuries reported among passengers or crew. The tractor trailer was on the turnpike when it was hit by the plane's landing gear. The truck driver suffered minor injuries from shattered glass and was briefly hospitalized with what I've seen described as scratches. The FAA investigating the incident. And staying at Newark Airport, a 48-year-old man is undergoing a psychiatric evaluation after being taken into custody Saturday at Newark Liberty International. Port Authority cops received a report just after 6 o'clock Saturday night about an altercation aboard a United Airlines flight en route to Newark from the Dominican Republic. CBS 2 reporting the pilot told air traffic control a man had attacked a flight attendant and tried to open the main cabin door. He was detained at the gate after the plane landed. And FAA officials have reported nearly 500 incidents involving unruly passengers so far this year. In Belleville, New Jersey, schools are closed today after that massive warehouse fire that more or less left an entire block melted. I live nearby but didn't see or smell the fire, see the smoke, I should say, I guess because of wind patterns, but residents in Jersey City reported a strong plastic smell, including our own Noam Layden. And schools are closed because of concerns about toxic air quality. Local officials reacting.
8: I heard some pops and I saw the smoke and I received many calls from throughout the area. And like many Belleville residents, I went to see and it was truly horrific.
6: And back in the city, a large fire in Inwood in Upper Manhattan has left 3 people dead, 5 critical. And the fire broke out at a 6-story building on Dykeman Avenue around 12:30 this morning. This resident lives there.
9: This is not the first fire. There's been plenty of fires. They have a lot of issues in the building, gas leakage.
6: The blaze tore through 8 apartments, leaving more than 100 without a place to live. And Fire Commissioner Lillian Bonsignore says many residents left their apartment doors open, allowing the fire to spread. In sports, the second round of the NBA playoffs starts up tonight, and the Knicks will host the Philadelphia 76ers for Game 1 of the best-of-7 semifinal at Madison Square Garden. The Yankees, who beat up on the Orioles again yesterday, look to make it a 4-game sweep as they play the O's again tonight. The Mets are out in Colorado to begin a series with the Rockies. That's a 5:40 first pitch. They move things up there because of weather concerns in Denver, including potential snow. For the tri-state area, your weather forecast looks like this. Sunny skies today, a high near 73, wind gusts up to 24 miles per hour. Overnight, mostly clear, a low near 58 with a breeze. And then tomorrow, sunny, getting up to 81, and it'll stay breezy. I'm James Flippin for 77 WABC News, and the Brian Kilmeade Show continues.
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10: The Katz Roundtable. 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
10: Governor Andrew Cuomo about the rise of anti-Semitism in New York.
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17: 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These things, too many times, turn into fatalities. And the people that are getting out of the cabs of these trucks cannot speak English. 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But as we know, New York is a sanctuary state. And so they're not doing anything about it.
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2: So glad you're here. Thanks so much for listening. I'm in New York City, with my ridiculous mayor, who last night there was this big thing at Brooklyn Hospital where there was an illegal immigrant that was picked up from Nigeria. He's out of Nigeria, here illegally, overstayed his visa. He was known, wanted for assault. He wanted for dealing drugs, and he resisted arrest. And afterwards, he was complaining about being injured, so they brought him to the hospital, at which time he resisted again, going into the hospital. And then 200 protesters showed up, ended up being a massive confrontation. And the mayor condemns ICE. What an embarrassment. That, the mayor of Seattle, what is going on with the Democratic Party? Why do they put these guys in power? And what about New York City's liberal cities? This, they're getting what they voted for. Unfortunately, we're in the crossfire. Rebecca Heinrichs is going to be with us, senior fellow at the Hudson Institute. Let's get to the big three.
13: Number three.
18: You talk about California, we're the envy of the world. Since I've been governor, no other developed nation has outperformed our economy. No other state has outperformed California.
19: Do you think people feel that?
18: They may not feel that in every way, shape, or form, but we dominate in every key industry.
2: That is just not true. Governor Gavin Newsom spouting fiction, pure fiction, on HBO's Bill Maher show. The state of California is a mess. Now they're running for governor, and guess what? In the jungle primary process, early voting has started, and the two frontrunners, both Republicans.
13: Number two.
20: And here's the practical effect of what's going to happen. We are going to eliminate using race to draw these congressional lines. It means that, especially in these southern states, we are going to add maybe a dozen more Republicans to the United States Congress.
2: That is Greg Abbott, governor of Texas. All things possible. Gerrymandering, it's madness. Now it looks like every state is in play. For Dems handing over their party, they're essentially going, Bernie Sanders, whatever you says goes. And his disciples are doing great, which is scary for the country and for the Democrats.
13: Number one.
21: If the president is not satisfied and we have to strike, really the core of all of this is the IRGC. So I would hope those strikes focus on them, their leadership, their facilities.
2: Ambassador, Admiral Robert Harwood, used to be at CENTCOM. New deal in the Strait. As we start to escort neutral ships and open up the Oman side of the Strait, this is titanic. This is huge because Iran is likely to answer back with force, at which time we will crush them. However, with these small boats that are armed, they are challenging. And we're going to have to attack them the way we attack the boats in Venezuela. There's going to be more. They got a lot. We got 22 of their 28. We got 22 of their 28 bombs. I don't know what they're called. Mines. They drop bombs. There's 28 ships that they have to drop mines. We killed off 22 of them. So there's six more out there to drop mines, but we are pushing to open up that strait. No longer urging, no longer talking. We're opening up ourselves. And then we'll see how sincere they are with their talks. Evidently, they came back. I got to confirm from the president himself. I talked to him today. They said, we're going to give you 15 years zero enrichment. After 15, we'd like to go to 3.2%. We said, you got to limit your ballistic missiles, and we need all the uranium. They said, well, downblend it. I'm not sure. I'll let the experts talk about downblending and who does it. Then there's going to be monitoring. But two offers in 3 days, that shows that this blockade of the blockade is working. Now, we forcibly open up that strait, they lose all leverage, period. And if they go after our ships, all hell is going to break loose. Here's General Jack Keane on he's going to talk. He talked about the ship owners and merchant ships. They got to start sailing through.
22: And there's a number of ships that once we're able to achieve security and the lane is already clear and we feel comfortable about the defense I just described being in place, there are ship merchants and owners who are willing to move their ships through the straits. We'll see if that actually happens. The Iranians, of course, are going to be doing what they can to stop that from happening, talking to them, intimidating them, coercing them. And the Iranians, once we do start moving ships through, we'll retaliate. It's likely they're going to try to penetrate. If they are unable to penetrate, and we think we're pretty comfortable that that'll be kept to a minimum, they'll likely go someplace else to retaliate. U.S. bases, possibly our allies and partners, take some kind of action. Because believe me, this is a center of gravity for them that they achieve when they shut down the Straits of Hormuz. They always knew it was in their plan. They never thought it would be as successful as it is.
2: So after we said we're going to open it up again, their head of parliament, National Security and Foreign Policy Committee, warned us, any American interference in the new maritime regime of the Strait of Hormuz will be considered a violation of the ceasefire. The Strait and the Persian Gulf would not be managed by Trump's delusional posts. No one would believe blame game scenarios. Bottom line is, I don't care if you believe. He does not care if you believe. We got the firepower. We actually bulked up since we were last fighting you directly. We're about to destroy you. And now we've had a chance to analyze what's been effective, what hasn't been effective. And you've been limited. Now you don't have an Air Force. You're missing a lot of launchers. You had to start digging out, and we're able to see what you found. Here's more from Jack Keane.
22: So does China understand we've expended a lot and what would happen in the Indo-Pacific region? Does that give them, in their minds, a decided advantage? I don't think so. Why? You've seen the demonstration of American power here, and so have they. They can't do the degree that we can oceans away and deliver that kind of capability, as focused as it is and sustained as it is for days, to take apart systematically everything a country values. They have never done it. The last time they ever fought anybody was the North Vietnamese, and they had to turn their tail and leave. They have wanted to replicate the United States' capability to do joint operations. They've copied our methods. They've copied our organizations, Dana. But they are unproven. Are they a formidable threat? You betcha. Do they exceed any other threat that the United States is facing in the world today? Absolutely.
2: So this is a massive operation. It involves hundreds of manned and unmanned aircraft. There's going to be a sea-based missile defense, conducting one of the most comprehensive air, land, and maritime fast boats defense systems to protect a singular geographical area. They're going to use Warthogs. And they're going to use fast boats, and they're going to use drones, and they're going to use fighter jets. It took time to convince the president to do this, but he is now going to do it. If they shoot at us at the Strait, which is fully expected, this will not cause combat operations. But when they shoot beyond and go for our bases, that would reinitiate total battle, I guess. I do want to go over what's going on in politics. And we know the gerrymandering madness is taking place, the redistricting that's happening. And we know that the courts have ruled that you cannot redistrict by color, which I think is pretty much overdue, wouldn't you think? So when you have a chance to redistrict, you're going to do it if it's going to give you an advantage. Who started it? Well, if you talk to Republicans, they say it started with New York, and we'll see. And if you talk to Democrats, they say it started with Texas, and we'll see what happens then. But if you listen to what the court said, it's going to open up Missouri. It's going to open up North Carolina. It is going to possibly open up Mississippi if Missouri chooses. But it's definitely going to open up, as we know, Louisiana, because that's where the court actually took place. Here's more from Greg Abbott, Cut 14.
20: And here's the practical effect of what's going to happen. Because we are going to eliminate using race to draw these congressional lines, it means that, especially in these southern states, we are going to add maybe a dozen more Republicans to the United States Congress. Texas is going to add 5 Republican seats. Florida's going to add 4 Republican seats. There'll be many more in other southern states. And we will finally make those districts look a whole lot more compact.
2: Yeah, I mean, we're going to see what's going to happen. And this is going to be a fight to the death, and in a political death. It is not going to be a fight, physical shooting fight. And let's make that clear. They're going to go compete in all these areas. And I think what's going to happen in years to come, all this is going to be nullified, because I know that Tim Scott would win an election against the whitest guy in the world, the most Hispanic guy in the world. He's the best choice in South Carolina. I know that Byron Donalds most likely is going to be the next governor of Florida, not because he's black, not because he's not white, because he's the best choice for Florida. That's where we're at in 2026. You could listen to all these people talk about the 60s and 1865, and they were right. And there was segregation. It was terrible. But in 2026, thankfully, we could put that to bed. But listen to Raphael Warnock not missing a chance to claim racism. Cut 16.
1: I think that the court sadly poured fuel on this redistricting arms race. The solution
3: to be clear,
1: to
3: you
1: this,
3: support
1: really,
3: redistricting
1: opinion,
3: that your party is carrying out.
1: I do, because Donald Trump, who is better at dividing us than anybody I know, instituted an arms race and redistricting. But I actually hate partisan gerrymandering. I don't like gerrymandering. But we could not unilaterally disarm. He's the one who called Texas and said, literally, give me six more seats.
2: All right. And he went on to say that because that district was black and assumed to be a Democratic vote, that's what is no longer allowed. And I think that's fundamentally okay. You know what's going to solve this? Because after a while, you can't assume the Hispanic vote's going to go to Democrats, and you're not going to be able to assume that 100% of the votes, black votes, are going to go to Democrats. It's going to mix everything up. Just like, for example, Republicans dominated with the black vote up until the 1960s. That all changed. The other thing we want to talk about politics is California. Bill Maher had Gavin Newsom on. He clearly likes him. You know, I think Bill Maher's done an invaluable service as being a staunch liberal by talking logical and just pointing out some of the craziness on the left. It gave me a sense that people on the left and Democrats are still out there that don't want to destroy the country and don't hate Israel. So here he is with Gavin Newsom, and he confronted him, but for the most part, let him get away with nothing but tales about what his record is in California. Cut 20.
19: Have you seen the stats from California?
23: Good.
19: What?
23: Well, the largest economy. Let's go.
19: Well, are they going to say good about gas prices? Are they going to say good about how high the rents are?
23: Yeah.
19: People, so many people live. I mean, there's a whole litany. I mean, the train, Gavin.
23: Okay, the train.
19: You got to get rid of the train.
23: The train. I say
19: this as a friend. You got to let that train go. Let the train go. It's up to $231 billion.
23: No, it's not. We put it back on track. All the environmental work is behind us. We're actually laying the track. All the legal litigation, all the land issues are all behind us. We're actually making this project work.
2: Well, the federal government has cut you off, so I don't know what you're going to use. Your own piggy bank? We'll see what's going to happen, but he should be embarrassed by that. Any Democrat running against him, Shapiro, Bashir, AOC, who's ever running against him, who doesn't point out his terrible record in his own state, the homelessness, more people leaving than coming, again, 54,000 more left than came in, with a state that offers so much from open land, of farmland, you could go ski and live a winter life. You could be in the middle of the desert in Palm Beach and everything that California offers. There's no state that can offer what it offers. And he still managed to ruin it. Here's more. Cut 21.
23: You talk about California. We're the envy of the world. Since I've been governor, no other developed nation has outperformed our economy. No other state has outperformed the economy of state of California.
19: I think
23: California.
19: People feel that.
23: Not feel that in every way, shape, or form, but we dominate in every key industry. We dominate in manufacturing, agriculture, hunting jobs, forestry jobs, more scientists, more Nobel laureates, more researchers, more the higher system of higher education, the finest in the world, more venture capital.
2: I can't even listen anymore. There are very wealthy people that live there, but they're leaving. And the wealth tax, which, by the way, to his credit, he does not back, is forcing other high-profile billionaires just to leave. They're not. From David Sachs to Mark Zuckerberg to Bill Gates, they're gone. Steven Spielberg, gone. The movie industry, dissipated, gone. As the mayor's race, also significant in Los Angeles. Here's Spencer Pratt, who's a reality show guy who is really where he's had it. His house burned down. Pacific Palisades is stuck in the mud. He sees the homelessness everywhere. He sees the deficit. He sees how the city is going down before his eyes. Here's his ad. Cut 24.
24: This is where Mayor Bass lives. You notice something? This is where I live. They let my home burn down. I know what the consequences of failed leadership are.
2: And they show Mayor Bass in a beautiful home, and they show to have done nothing except to approve a handful of contracts all year and a half later. Here's Mayor Bass, cut 25.
25: Honestly, before this, I had never heard of Spencer Pratt. The thing I am concerned and feel about him is that I feel like he's exploiting the grief of people in the Palisades, and I think that's reprehensible. That's the main thing, and I think he is about his own celebrity.
2: Are you crazy? Listen to him with Joe Rogan. He goes 3.5 hours into policy. Number two, he's not exploiting the grief. He lost his house. He's talking about his grief and frustration. Roger in St. Louis. Hey, Roger.
3: Good morning. I guess it is still here. I am calling because you just had a guest on about the fuel problems.
2: Tim Stewart.
3: The oil problems. We have about 1.2 billion bushels of grain, including about 300 or 400 million bushels of soybeans. It is stuck. It is owned by farmers, and the Chinese stuck us with it when they stopped buying our grain starting in 2023 by burning down rainforests and growing there. We need to turn that into biodiesel. I'm trying to start a farm co-op and 501c3 to work on doing this, and I'm looking to make it a crypto coin for investment. I'd love to have people get in touch. FFBcoin.org.
2: All right, Roger, thanks so much. But you got to buy a commercial if you want to do that. I heard they are buying our soybeans again. I'm very curious if that's not indeed true. I have to go by farmers' words on that. This is the first time I heard they're not buying it. I heard they are buying it. 1-866-408-7669. I'll be getting to St. Pete. I'll be talking, going to Long Island, making those stops and those calls. Line up right now. Brian Kilmeade Show.
0: Politics, current events, and news that affects you. 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
28: From the 77 WABC newsroom on the east side of Manhattan, I'm John Terrett. Spirit Airlines jets are lined up along I-95 at Newark Airport, a sad reminder that the airline has gone after more than 40 years in the air. This pilot has gone viral as he said goodbye to passengers.
29: Spirit, believe it or not, started flying in 1983, which was called Charter Air at the time. And in 1992, it changed its name to Spirit. So we've been in the air since 1983. What is that? 43 years. And unfortunately, that's over. So thank you for your support over the years. And onward and upward, right? God bless you all.
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0: his mouth to your ears. It's Brian Kilmeade.
1: Hey, welcome back. Let's go out to Dan in Long Island. Hey, Dan.
2: Hey, Brian. How's it going today?
1: Good. What's on your mind?
2: Hey, listen, I keep churning over this crude oil pricing issue, the world versus USA. And, you know, your speaker that you had on just a half hour ago or so said China's getting a discounted rate from Iran.
1: Was.
2: Was, correct. Previously, Venezuela was giving favorable rates to Cuba. Why is it United States companies cannot give United States preferable rates?
1: And the way I understand it, Dan, is they're doing this stuff. They're doing this against international law. We're just looking the other way while we let them get below market money rates for Venezuelan and Iranian crude. And we were just looking the other way because, and they were using ghost ships, shutting off their transponders to get it delivered. But we would understand this was happening, but we had no control of it because communist to communist, they were just dealing with it. Or, you know, we let the Russians deliver oil to Cuba, but still that's just about gone by now. And little by little, Dan, do you have to see the president's big picture? He could sit there and protest, or he could take action against our enemies. And meanwhile, letting China know, we're ready for the challenge in any way. And where it's going to be energy, it's going to be influence, we're ready.
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1: 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It's just $11 a month. Now the sad news. John Sterling, legendary voice of the Yankees, dead at the age of 87. From 1989, he went all the way to 2019 without missing a game. That's 5,060. Sterling retired at the end of 2024 due to health problems. Now we know why. Very sad day. I bet you he ends up in Monument Park. Former New York City Mayor Rudy Giuliani is in the hospital in critical condition, but he is stable. He's 81 years old. We don't know what's wrong. Frightening close call in New Jersey after United Airlines plane struck a light pole and multiple vehicles while landing at a Newark International Airport. Chaotic scene in Brooklyn after anti-ICE protesters clashed with federal agents outside a hospital. They were arrested a Nigerian who was wanted for assault charges and drug possession, who overstayed his visa. It's ridiculous. I'm Brian Kilmeade. Make sure you listen to my show 10 to noon on 77 WABC. This has been the Tunnel to Towers Foundation New York Minute.
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0: doesn't need that, and some of them need it professionally.
1: I'm interested to know how you're doing.
2: I'm doing okay. You know, at some point, I'm going to have to just go off by myself and reflect on all the people that I've known that I've lost. And there's a whole personal part to what happened at the World Trade Center that I just haven't had the time to think about too much, because I need to focus on the things I need to do to keep the city together and moving the city together. But every once in a while at the funerals, and I realize how many friends I lost or are missing. And
1: have you had time to grieve?
2: Only intermittently. I had to go to a funeral service, and then after the funeral service, I went into a bathroom by myself, just locked the door, and just cried for about 4 or 5 minutes.
1: Maybe I want to shift gears for a moment. Tell me, what is your philosophy of leadership? So many people are admiring your leadership just now.
2: I think that I think there's a couple of things. You have to lead by example, and you have to be honest. You got to be willing to work as hard as the people that you're asking to work with you and not be removed from them.
3: I'm here on behalf of a very grateful and very admiring city to tell each and every one of you how proud we are of you, and saying how proud we are of the innocent men and women who are going about their lives seeking their part of the American dream when their lives were cut short by the act of cowardly terrorists, and how proud we are of all of you who have come here to rescue them and return as many of them as we can to their loved ones.
1: What about those who say, and there are plenty of people, whether they voice it or not, are saying, I fear a second strike, they'll come again. And for me personally, this person would say, that's a realistic fear.
2: It is a realistic fear, but you got to overcome it. Every precaution is being taken that can be taken in a free society. There are no guarantees, and now we have to go about leading our lives. Right now, things are very safe. People should go to a restaurant, go to the movies, go to plays, enjoy ball games, play with your kids, use the parks. And that's starting to happen. We're back to about 85% the way we measure it, maybe even 90%.
3: When I was down at City Hall this morning, walking around, there were a tremendous number of people from different parts of the country who said they came here because they heard that I asked them to come. And I was very, very happy about that.
4: So, leadership. You heard that, right? Lead by example, integrity. There's a lot more that goes into it, and he exuded all of it. Endurance, unselfishness, loyalty, knowledge, justice, judgment, initiative, enthusiasm. What else? Dependability, decisiveness, bearing, all of it. Courage. And he showed every leadership trait you can think of. Rudy Giuliani, I know he's going to pull through this, and we'll be right back.

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9: Artificial intelligence is moving in and taking some low-level jobs, but it's not ready for the big ones. That's where the humans

0: come in.
1: AI can do some of the work, but what really is needed is subject matter expertise.
0: That's Donna Dorsey with the Nebraska Technology Cooperative at the Exarbin Foundation. Dorsey says AI can help workers make themselves more valuable in their existing jobs.
1: You can still leverage AI to do your job smarter and faster, and that's really where the opportunity exists. Think about it as like a thought partner, as a sidekick, if you will, an assistant.
0: She notes that tech jobs that require integrated teamwork and high-level decision-making still require human experience and human skills. I'm Lisa Ritchie for 77 WABC News.
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3: I was oblivious to the Kentucky Derby. And a big surprise win, right? You want to hear the race? I actually haven't heard it. Cut eight, if you don't mind. This is the Kentucky Derby. I've been to Louisville, or as they say it there, Lowellville. Louisville, it's Lowellville. They got that crazy hotel, the Seelbach Hotel. Very, very nice place. And I don't have much else to say about Kentucky other than they got the Derby there. Cut. Oh, and Mitch McConnell. Cut eight.
4: They're off in the Kentucky Derby. Renegade getting bunched about on the inside. He did get in a little bit of traffic. Wonder Dean goes out to the front with six speed on the outside. And Denon Bourbon is up close with So Happy as well. So it's these four to set the pace. Then Emerging Market, Pavlovian to the outside. Potente and Litmus Test along the rail. Break of two to Further Ado's in between. Chief Wallaby and Robusta. Three to Intrepido and Incredible. And then Commandment, who finds himself about 10 lengths off the lead. Then it's a big gap back to Renegade, who was in a little bit of traffic there on that first turn. O'Shelly is next. And then come the two trailers, Albus and Leighton running Golden Tempo. So onto the backstretch they go here in the Kentucky Derby. Six speed as expected, setting the pace of 46.44. Opening half mile here. The lead is two lengths. So Happy and Japan's Denon Bourbon heads apart. Second and third, Wonder Dean is fourth and behind them. Litmus Test is fifth along the rail. An Emerging Market, Pavlovian. Further Ado is in behind them. Further Ado about seven lengths behind under John Velasquez. And then Potente down to the inside and Chief Wallaby. Commandment has seven to make up. He's outside of Intrepido, then Incredible. Renegade is in behind that group. He's on the rail. He's got 10 lengths to make up. As six speed and Denon Bourbon 1-2 on the far turn. Mike Smith and So Happy are there to their outside. Two and a half back. And then down toward the inside comes Emerging Market as they make their way to the top of the stretch. Further Ado is getting going on the far outside with Commandment. They're both putting in their runs as they arrive into the final furlong. O'Shelly is also gaining ground on the far outside as they come to the last 16th of a mile. Denon Bourbon in front. O'Shelly a huge long shot. Renegade and Golden Tempo are closing two. Here's Golden Tempo! Golden Tempo! And Cherie DeVoe make history in the Kentucky Derby over Renegade in a final time of 202.27 seconds.
3: All right, congratulations to the horse and the jockey.
5: Female trainer to win the Kentucky Derby. 44-year-old Cherie DeVoe conditioning Golden Tempo with a tremendous run down the stretch to win the Derby.
3: Now, is the trainer a woman, also the jockey? It sounds like it's a different job. Did you notice some of the other lame names? Litmus Test? Emerging Markets? Oh, come here, little Emerging Markets. Yes, oh, Litmus Test, I love you. You want some sugar? You want a carrot? That's not a good name for a horse. Golden Tempo is even a little bit off. Right? There's something a little bit... all right, now here's the person talking about it. Now, I need to know, is this the jockey or is this the trainer or both? Cut nine, please. Cut nine.
6: Marie DeVoe is with nephew Mavery, daughter Reagan, husband David, sister Adrian, and for you, family is everything. This race has been everything. You're the first woman to train the winner of a Kentucky Derby winner. Breathe it in and try and tell me how it feels.
7: I don't even have any words right now. I just can't. Just so happy for Golden Tempo. Jose did a wonderful job, masterful job at getting him there. He's so far out of it, and he has had so much faith in this horse. And I want to say thank you to the team of St. Elias and Phipps Stable for giving me the opportunity to be here.
6: This is a great historic ownership stable in this race. You're breaking history today. What does that mean to you?
7: I honestly don't know. I'm glad that I could be a representative of all women everywhere, that we can do anything we set our minds to.
6: Hear, hear. And you've been a fantastic tribune for that these last few years. When you were watching the early stages of the race, Cherie, he was dead last. What was going through your mind?
7: I was actually more focused on the pace that was in front of him. There was plenty in front. I was just hoping Jose would work a trip out when they all started coming back to him at the top of the stretch.
3: Congratulations. Women can't do everything. Why didn't she ride the horse? Some guy named Jose did it. A man won that race. No, sorry. I don't know enough about racehorsing, but good for her. 800-848-9222. 800-848-9222. The other thing we got going here is the Great Big Governor's Race in California. Whatever happened to Swalwell? Nobody talks about that guy anymore. I thought he was under investigation. The FBI, the accusers, the women. He got out of the race. That's all they cared about. Get that man out of the race and everything else is going to be fine. Ooh, I almost forgot to tell you guys. I interviewed the astronauts, all four of them. And let's see if we can grab that, if you don't mind, from Friday, okay? It was a wonderful conversation. I met the Reed Wiseman, the commander. I met the pilot, Victor Glover. I met Christina Koch, mission specialist, and Jeremy Hansen, mission specialist from Canada. And I got to tell you, I'm very proud of this interview because I have a feeling that they were getting a little bit sick of interviews, right? And quite frankly, people from television ask dopey questions. They're just, most of them are too busy looking at themselves in the mirror to sit around and wonder about anything that actually was cool or doesn't have to do with them. And I could just tell they had the questions were interesting. You know, an interview like that, you just sit down, no interview is pure, right? I mean, a lot of times there are questions that you have to ask that are news related questions. Then there are questions that you think you should ask. And then there are questions you think the audience wants you to ask. And then there are questions that you think will possibly help you on social media. And then there are questions that you think actually might win over the guest, or maybe you don't want to win over the guest. Maybe you want to antagonize the guest, and maybe you're fearful of their social media following. Could that be sicked upon you if you don't treat this right? I'm telling you, there's all kinds of crazy hoops that most people jump through when it comes time to sit down and interview. And unfortunately for most of them, the truth is not on the agenda. Okay, it's can be a very selfish thing. But for me, this was absolutely pure. I just said, all right, what do I want to know? What are the genuine questions I want to know the answer to? And I came up with a list, and I think they liked it. I know they liked it, but that, quite frankly, wasn't the objective, although I did want them to have a good time, and I did not want them to be bored, right? These astronauts, they're brilliant. They're just totally brilliant. Hey, one little thing I got right. Their names. You'd be surprised how many people botch their names. I didn't need a piece of paper or a note card or anything like that. I knew each of their names. I knew how to pronounce their names. You'd be surprised how often that gets botched. And it's a beautiful conversation that I'm just so proud of. I'm going to go ahead and put it up online. We'll also try to get it back once we come back from the break. I think you're going to like it. Is it true that the mayor is really going to boycott the Israel parade? Is this a real thing? Cut five, please. Cut five.
8: Every year in about May or June, there's a wonderful event in New York called the Celebrate Israel Parade or the Israel Day Parade. invariably at the front of the parade, you have the mayor of New York, you have other politicians, governors, and so on. The parade start. It's a wonderful day. People march up Fifth Avenue.
9: Yes,
8: you have children from a lot of the yeshivas and the school. You know, all kinds of schools. You have non-Jewish supporters of Israel. I think I've read that you had something like 100,000 people marching and a million people watching the parade, watching this parade. It started in 1964 when Mayor Wagner was the mayor of New York. He marched in it from the first. President Lyndon Johnson sent his daughter to march in it. Zero Mostel. Zero Mostel marched in it. And every single mayor of New York has marched in the parade.
9: Except
8: Mamdani is saying that he won't. And by the way, in his 2021 demonstrations, and there were several in addition to him appearing with this horrible group within our lifetime, he criticized the politicians and the officials who march in the Israel Day parade.
3: Well, he doesn't like Israel, and he doesn't like Jews. It's not because there's a scheduling conflict or anything like that. The parade is the parade. It's really more important the horrible positions that he holds. Now, you could get away with just focusing on local, but this is part of his thing, sticking it to Israel and sticking it to the Jews. What a bad situation we're in. All right, stand by, 800-848-9222. I mean, in terms of mayors and that kind of thing, and as Rudy is in health trouble, just think about what we have now, huh? What a disgrace. Be right back.
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3: I wouldn't mess around Iran. President Trump just threatened to blow it off the map. Blow Iran off the map if they mess with our boats, okay? Don't do it. Do not do it. We've had drone launches against commercial ships, all of which were defended against, consistent with our commitment. And then the small boats were going up against commercial ships and were all sunk by Apaches. All right. Iran will be blown off the face of the earth if they attack U.S. ships in the Hormuz Strait. I would not push it. I would not push it, Iran. You know, you wonder. I don't think they have a death wish. I think they're not like, it's not like Osama bin Laden, right? It's not like Al-Qaeda. These people actually have real-world interests, and you don't want to push this president much further. You want this thing brought in for a landing. Looks like it could be there within striking distance. For all the talk, though, of bad things going down, you know, we also have to remember that it was only since April 7th, there's been no firing of weapons by other side. That's a long time. It's a long time. And it's not a 2-month war. It was like a 4.5-week war. Once again, everybody, Rudy Giuliani is in the hospital and it seems pretty serious. Now, I'm hearing it's more positive than it was this time yesterday. All right. That maybe they made it through the hard part. But President Trump's special message to him, our fabulous Rudy Giuliani, a true warrior and the best mayor in the history of New York City by far has been hospitalized and is in critical tragedy that he was treated so badly by the radical left lunatics, Democrats all, and he was right about everything. They cheated on the elections, fabricated hundreds of stories, did anything possible to destroy our nation, and now look at Rudy. So sad. President Donald J. Trump. Well, I don't think it's going to be much. I think there's going to be an awesome outcome here. There's going to be a great outcome. Something else, folks. We cannot allow there to be an election that is conducted unconstitutionally simply for the convenience of state legislatures. This is on Truth. If they have to vote twice, so be it. We should demand that state legislatures do what the Supreme Court says must be done. That is more important than administrative convenience. The byproduct is that the Republicans will receive more than 20 House seats in the upcoming midterms. Yep. Look, by any means necessary, if it's legal, I'm for it. All right. I don't break the law to get what we want. But it looks like this is well within the law. And you know what? Race-based gerrymandering. First of all, gerrymandering. I mean, gerrymandering itself is kind of as American as apple pie. It's been around since the get-go. But there's still something kind of unseemly about it, right? There's something just to see those crazy lines and districts, salamandering, gerrymandering all over the place. All weekend long, I kept seeing that there's this amazing story. There's an amazing interview by Bill Maher of Gavin Newsom. He really tears him to shreds. And I looked at the interview. And I said, well, this must be the wrong date because that was a kiss-ass interview. There was not one thing in that interview that could be construed as hostile or Bill Maher blowing up this guy. And he deserves to be blown up. He absolutely deserves it. And but no, there was nothing remotely like that. Nothing at all. I don't know if it was clickbait or what, but that little slick guy with his hair, and not that slick. I've updated my piece, all right? It's coming to Substack tomorrow night, Greg Kelly Substack. And the more time goes by, and actually people were disappointed by that interview. I'm not the only one. Like, wait a second. We thought Bill Maher from that guy, Bill Maher. Look, he leans a little bit left, but over the past 5 years, he's just been Mr. Common Sense. And it's kind of been a beautiful thing to behold. He says out loud what a lot of people, right? Democrats are infuriated by the guy. What are you doing making sense? What are you doing? No, you know, he's great. So here it goes. All right. This is the this is my piece so far. I got a little bit more to go. I've been building this thing up, but I've been working on it. I've been slaving over it for 2 months. 2 months on this damn thing. But I have to touch all the bases. And it's a huge project I'm undertaking. Dismantling the book and dismantling the man. Gavin Newsom. The most unserious person who is completely disqualified to be president of the United States. In large part, I would say thanks to his own book. Right? If his abysmal record in California can't take care of business, well, the book will. Hey, do me a favor if you would. Go ahead and get the Bill Maher interview of Gavin Newsom. It's really something to, after all of the talk about it all weekend long, oh, he destroys him. No, if this is destruction, well, I guess I'm the one who's going to have to really do it. Can't rely. No one's coming to the rescue. That's something else I've learned in life. There's no one else who's going to actually do the work. So here it goes. This is my, this is part one. There was a time when politicians did not spend their time in office talking about themselves. Ronald Reagan served as governor of California from 1967 to 1975. He wanted to be president. Everyone knew that. But while he was governor, he focused outward. He governed. And when he left, then he went out and made his case through columns, radio commentaries, speeches all over the country. Of course, times have changed. The line between governing and self-promotion barely exists anymore. What used to wait until after office now happens while they're still in office, which makes it worth a closer look. Gavin Newsom, a sitting governor, is rolling out the whole package in real time. A podcast, This is Gavin Newsom, which, if it has a mantra, a mission statement, it might as well be, enough about me, what do you think of me? a much louder, more aggressive social media presence. He's gone from Happy Veterans Day to all the veterans in California to, hey, it's true. Don't I look like that guy from American Psycho? I look just like him. Ha, ha, ha. It's true. He likes it that he looks like Christian Bale from American Psycho. And now there's a book, Young Man in a Hurry, a memoir of discovery, published in February of 2026. But for all of Newsom's omnipresence, I call it, do you like that word, omnipresence, meaning he's everywhere at all times, it seems like? What he's actually saying and what he's written in the book have actually gone unnoticed. First, try to listen to him. It's harder than you might think. You can listen to Gavin Newsom very closely and still not hear what he's saying. He speaks quickly. His speech is filled with oddly formal, sometimes unnecessary phrasing, words that momentarily pull your attention away from meaning. You catch something like iterative or another term that doesn't quite belong, and your mind pauses on it. In that moment, you've already missed the sentence. And then you're already distracted by something else, his hands and arms moving constantly, at times flamboyantly. And then there's the grooming, hyper-groomed. You find yourself watching him more than listening. But there are moments of clarity, like the book pitch. And at those moments, especially during his book tour, he shifts into a different tone, slower, more intimate. I put on a mask, and my face was starting to grow into it. I was trying to be somebody I was not. I tried that for a long time, and I wasn't happy. I can't do that anymore. And that's the simple pitch on the book, a supposed confession, a story about authenticity, about insecurities, anxieties, failures, a memoir of discovery. It's the language of public confession, the rituals of reinvention, so common now they barely register, almost background noise in our culture. But listen to what he is actually telling us. Gavin Newsom has been in public office continuously since 1996. He is about to finish his eighth year as governor of California. And now, on the eve of a presidential campaign, he is telling us that he has not been himself, that what the public has been watching all this time was, by his own description, a mask. What are the voters supposed to do with that? Was he ever honest? Who exactly was he presenting himself to be? And what is the gap between that version and this one, the alleged real one? There are two things happening here. During his book tour, Newsom is saying things about himself that should be politically ruinous, admitting that for years he was presenting a version of himself that wasn't real, while at the same time misrepresenting what he actually is and what the book actually is. What he describes in the book is something else entirely. He mimics, he poses, he presents versions of himself and moves on to the next. And there is no tension in it, no hesitation, no sense that this is something to wrestle with. This is how he says he has operated. Not a phase from an early age and straight from his youth to his career in politics. Now, what he lays out more calmly is how it works. He studies people. He borrows from them. He tries things on. He keeps what works. He repeats it, builds on it over and over again. There is no real self-criticism in it, no sense that this might be a problem, personally, morally, or politically. If anything, the only edge in the book is directed outward, toward the people who accept the image that he presents. It reads less like a confession than a method, a way to construct a persona and make it work. A how-to manual, how to be something you're not and profit from it. Motion pictures and TV dramas carried a power that sent me off in new directions. I took in a lot of television. From Young Man in the Hurry, a memoir of discovery. He's talking about the 1980s. Three networks, limited choices, television mattered. Gavin Newsom is only 1 year older than I am. I remember exactly what was on and what I watched. Magnum P.I., Star Trek reruns, Hill Street Blues. Characters who were admired, talked about, even imitated in small ways. But Newsom fixated on something else. A show I had barely thought about. Remington Steele, starring Pierce Brosnan. And not casually, he describes its premiere as a turning point in his life. I was glued to the tube. I became obsessed with Steele's impeccable dress and perfect rejoinders. I started to copy some of his mannerisms, the wrinkling of his brow being the first. Then I went shopping and found a suit and a classic fit button-down shirt that looked something like his. I accessorized it with a tie and a clip. This isn't a passing influence. He presents it as something deeper, a response to uncertainty about who he was. When language eludes you, identity eludes you too. You start trying on costumes to see if they'll fit. For those who don't remember it, the premise matters. Remington Steele is not just a polished, sophisticated figure. The identity itself is a fabrication, a con, a man operating under a borrowed name, stepping into a role that is not his. Newsom notes that himself. The character is described at points as an imposter, a liar. And this is the figure he chose not just to admire, but to imitate. It wasn't enough for me to keep the suit in the closet and wear it on formal occasions. I decided to adopt it as my attire for school. Not every day, mind you, but enough days out of the week to make Remington proud. He knew how unusual it was. I could see that I was alone in my sartorial choice, that there wasn't another kid wearing a suit in all of Redwood High. A teenager dressing like a fictional imposter, adopting the mannerisms, the language, the posture, and receiving something in return. Some of his classmates started calling him El Presidente. Recognition, status, and a kind of authority. Not earned, but assumed. The model isn't just stylish, it's fraudulent. And just a few years before entering politics, Gavin Newsom arrives at a theory of how to impersonate someone, how to appear to be something you're not. At the age of 24, I wasn't necessarily seeking a guru, but there on the TV screen, I found Tony Robbins, the self-help evangelist with the mighty jaw and mighty hands. I bought his motivational tapes. After a week or two of listening, his preaching found ground inside my head. As I understood it then, the fix was not only easy, but practically instantaneous. Find a person who embodies all the outward traits of personality, bearing, charisma, language, and power lacking in yourself. Study that person. Copy that person. The borrowed traits may fit awkwardly at first, but don't fret. You'll be surprised how fast the pose becomes you and you the pose. I repeat it. I write it out loud again in italics. You'll be surprised how fast the pose becomes you and you the pose. There's no embarrassment in this, no regret. No sense that this is something to apologize for. It's hard to overstate how strange this is to read in a political memoir. And this is just 2 years before he becomes a San Francisco supervisor. Folks, I got the goods on this guy. And once this story hits, it's going to be national and maybe even international news. All right? Stay with me. It's we're going to make history. 800-848-9222, 800-848-9222. 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
17: Lionel with you, wishing all the mothers of the world a happy Mother's Day, and thanking them. 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
18: Extra. The CDC has issued a warning about cases of possibly drug-resistant salmonella. According to an update from the agency, 34 people across 13 states have the same strain of salmonella that may be resistant to antibiotics. 13 of those who fell ill did require hospitalization. Backyard poultry may be the link.
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21: From the 77 WABC Newsroom, I'm James Flippin. It's been unseasonably cool this spring around the tri-state, and in recent weeks, that's included overnight temperatures below freezing, which has proven devastating for some farms in northwest New Jersey, such as Hillcrest Farm in Sussex County, which faces a huge loss of their apple crop following the frost. Jim Cuneo is the farm's owner. He spoke to News 12 New Jersey.
22: Just dead. Thought it was going to be good crop, and we had two nights of like around 20 degrees here. Pretty much lost all.
21: 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I'm James Flippin.
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1: You're going to say California was too far left on? Because I feel like if you don't, I think a lot of the country is not going to listen.
2: Yeah, look, I mean, I think there's a lot of things that, you know, I've said this in the past, things I could have done better, more. I look back at COVID. We just put out a detail, over 1,000 pages, what we did right and wrong during COVID as it relates to the issues of outdoor and beaches being shut down, schools being shut down for too long. But we also made the point we had a lower death rate than any other large state, that our economy recovered faster than any other large state, and we had one of the fastest vaccine rollouts in the country. So there's you know, good and bad. And on the issue of housing and homelessness, what we could have done more aggressively sooner. But on social issues, where I think you tend to be leaning in towards, you know, I've made my point of view known as it relates to issues of sports and transports, which I just think is, it's not being transphobic to
1: common
2: be common sense.
1: Sense.
2: And, yes. and but I get how people are sensitive to that.
3: Yeah, shut up. You guys, this is the interview that was supposed to take down Gavin Newsom. Well, I admire Bill Maher in many, many ways, but he didn't lay a glove on him. The job falls to me, all right? Consider it done. Stay tuned.
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6: From the 77 WABC newsroom on the east side of Manhattan, I'm John Terrett. In Florida, human rights groups are gathering outside the FIFA Miami host committee offices today to demand accountability from the soccer organization. Travel editor Peter Greenberg says human rights fears, especially for immigrants and minority groups, during the World Cup are real.
7: You're seeing a double-digit drop in foreign travel to the U.S., especially tied to those games, not to Mexico or Canada, but to the U.S.
6: The travel advisory warns international fans, players, and journalists to use caution and have an emergency contingency plan if they're coming to the United States for the global soccer tournament. FIFA has stated it's committed to respecting human rights. Hard Rock Stadium in Miami will be rebranded as the Miami Stadium for the event. It'll host 7 World Cup games starting June 15th. The World Cup starts on June the 11th. 8 games, including the final, will be held in the Meadowlands, New Jersey. John Terrett, 77 WABC News.
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3: It is a clubby, clicky, amateur kind of operation in the Secret Service. You know, it's funny, when I get criticized every now and then, a couple times a month, it goes into overdrive, right? I'm trending for whatever reason. I get a kick out of it, to be honest. Oh, wow, people are talking about me. That's kind of cool. And by the way, that's their right. That's part of the game. I wouldn't be in this game, and it's a bit of a game. I wouldn't call Secret Service protecting the president the game. But media, you know, talk shows, entertainment, political, right? That's kind of entertain. That's not life and death. You got a life and death job. And in your line of work, actually, they can be right. It's very interesting to see that. When they were on the job, they weren't in the game. just shows you a lot. All right, so pick it up if you don't mind.
12: But I will tell you, that officer, while being shot, was in the process of falling down and was returning gunfire.
3: What do we make of that, huh? I looked at the video, and there's just no way one can say that that individual is in the process of falling down. I've never heard of such a thing. Is he falling down? No, he's in the process of falling down. That's a strange guy. I watch this video. No one's falling down. I see an officer shooting like crazy, missing apparently. I'm a little bit surprised. I'm not. The people fire and miss. All right. I give that officer a lot of credit though. They're on the job. They're alert. They're looking. As soon as this guy comes through, this officer, who might be a woman, by the way. The more I look at it, the more I think that this could be a woman who's firing and missing. But at least he or she is firing. At least he or she. And it's a righteous shooting. And that was a quick decision. It's too bad the aim wasn't better. It's surprising to me. Just watch it. But whatever's happening here, this officer is not falling down, not in the process of falling down. Might be in the process of twisting, might be in the process of moving.
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3: It's interesting when you meet somebody you've seen on TV a million times. It really is kind of special. It gives you an interesting feeling. We're here with Dr. Peter McCullough. Dr. McCullough, welcome from the Wellness Center, and it's an honor to meet you. How's life?
14: Great to be here. The epicenter of conservative talk radio.
3: Conservative talk radio. We deliver. We sure do. We love what we do here. Do me a favor, Dr. McCullough. What made your team look at ivermectin in cancer patients? And ivermectin, as you know, has been in the news quite a bit. Somewhat controversial, I think, less so now. But what did you find?
14: Yeah, we had used ivermectin through the pandemic. In fact, it turned out to be one of the most rapidly acting drugs that could help people through the pandemic times, the SARS-CoV-2 infection. And what was happening is that there was a great need to combine ivermectin with another anti-infective, mebendazole, to help people treat neglected parasite infections. So a wellness company with our own pharmacies compounded a capsule of ivermectin plus mebendazole. Years had gone by of research in cancer showing these drugs also have anti-neoplastic properties.
3: So let's just step back to set up some things here. Cancer treatment has become more sophisticated, also more expensive. Newer therapies often costing patients a lot of money. But what if some of the medications that could help are already on pharmacy shelves? We're talking about generic, off patent, you know, well understood for decades, safe for human use. Now, that's where a team of physicians from the wellness company really came in, and you guys looked at this hard. And I was surprised to learn, like, basically, we use generic drugs for all kinds of things, except when it comes to cancer. And that's a major exception. And why is that?
14: Well, you know, I'm the chief scientific officer at the wellness company, and I'm an internist and cardiologist, so I have cancer patients. But notably, as a cardiologist, 90% of the drugs I prescribe are generic. But in cancer, it's not the case because the cancer centers are incentivized to prescribe and utilize very expensive chemotherapy because of what's called book and bill, that the cancer centers receive a portion of the revenue that comes in from the high-dollar chemotherapy.
3: So that sounds, book and bill, it sounds, a little bit, what's the word, corrupt?
14: It doesn't sound right. And what we found is that data had been accruing with two anti-infectives, ivermectin and mebendazole, showing that they separately, in studies, reduce the proliferation of cancer cells, drop the blood flow to the tumors, and actually help the tumor cells turn off so the body could clear them out. There had been even clinical studies with one of the products, mebendazole. We combined them. They were available on the market from the wellness company for treatment of parasitic infections, but off-label, patients were choosing to use this in conjunction with surgery, chemotherapy, and radiation for cancer. So they got approval from their cancer doctors and began to use it. We kept track in the first human report of what the outcomes were.
3: All right. So for a patient or for a physician, and I'm understanding what you're saying, but I don't have cancer, thank God. I don't want to get it. But somebody who does, what is a real immediate takeaway for a cancer patient and their doctor?
14: Well, clearly patients should follow their doctor's advice. And there is progress being made in cancer, certainly. But when it comes to additional adjunctive drugs that patients can choose and request, you know, a pair of generic drugs off-label, ivermectin and metronidazole, in our study results, which is the first of its kind human observational report, it's not a controlled trial, and you know, we can't make treatment recommendations for patients, but 84% of patients reported positive news.
3: So this is a repurposed medication, right? Is that the category?
14: Yeah, it's we can use drugs off their original advertising label when we're fulfilling an unmet need.
3: Does that, it seems like that requires or you know would benefit from research. And my understanding is from the federal government, they're kind of like, well, look, we or Big Pharma or whatever, we've already done that. We know what it does. They don't want to invest in finding out new things about old drugs.
14: Not necessarily. It's just that they're not featured because they don't have the big drug company budgets. But this one is perfect for a large prospective randomized trial funded by the National Cancer Institute, which has plenty of money to do that. Ivermectin is in a small breast cancer trial right now at Cedars-Sinai in UCLA. Metronidazole is in cancer trials at Johns Hopkins. But in cancer, the principle is use drugs in combination. We almost never use drugs alone in cancer. And this one is perfect for a large prospective randomized trial.
3: All right. So we got to get the attention of what? The research community? I mean, how do we do that? And what are they going to do when they get a hold of this, if they are inclined to do something about it?
14: Our report from the wellness company is the first of its kind. So it was released on the European Commission preprint scientific server. It's going through the peer review process for publication. It shortly will be out in a peer review journal. And when that happens, I think we will get the attention of the community, and we certainly will be out there making scientific presentations.
3: All right. And wellness, just because this is all very intriguing, and it's not a world that I am privy to day in and day out, but I want to keep on top of this. Where can anybody who's intrigued and anybody who's suffering right now, where can we go to find this when this thing breaks, when it gets published?
14: We already have a press release and link to the manuscript at the website, twc.health. That's the wellness company. We will be bringing this forward with a secondary release in the full peer-reviewed manuscript. But this is, you know, 197 patients who we followed, who began this off-label use of this combination. 122 hit a six-month mark where they could report back to us on how they're doing with their cancer. And you know, it's very, very good news in terms of cancer not advancing, in some cases actually improving.
3: So you said the wellness company, twc.health, twc.health. You can also go to twc.health/cancer, and the code word Greg actually works there. I'm not sure what you're going to get, but you're going to get all kinds of cool things if you get the medical emergency kit. Doctor, you happen to be very trim. You happen to be, you know, you look great. And what I love to find out from physicians is just a little tip. If we're not going to actually have an appointment with you, what's something we can do concrete to feel better?
14: Yeah, I think everybody ought to look at the holy trinity of health. That is, review your diet and make sure the diet is optimized. In my view, there's three villains in diet: sugars, starches, and saturated fat. It's easy because they start with S. Exercise. Everybody needs some regular exercise. I was out there today jogging in Central Park. And the third part of the trinity, sleep. Everybody should take a look at their sleep habits and be able to assure themselves that they're getting a great night's sleep, they feel well rested, and they have lots of energy like you do to come in every day and do the work you do.
3: What? How far did you run today?
14: Just a few miles, but it was good enough.
3: Just a few miles. That's the problem.
14: Greg, it's to feel great, and it has to be the most picture perfect day in New York City I can ever remember.
3: No, it's really nice out there. I was walking in the park today, and you know, you got that look, you got that trim look going on, and it's very, very impressive. Well, Dr. McCullough, thank you for walking us through all this stuff. The wellness company .health, TWC.health, TWC.health. And one other thing, why did you become a doctor?
14: Yeah. When I came out of the womb and I was born, I wanted to become a doctor. I love science. I love the biotechnology, and I love helping patients.
3: Hmm. What's the hardest part? What's the hardest? There's got to be, every job has its, you know, the stuff you don't like, and every job has the amazing things that you do like. What is the, what's the toughest part about being a doctor?
14: I think the hardest part I've learned in the last few years, it's going against the orthodoxy that is coming up with new ideas, and you think you're right, you ultimately prove that you're right, but it's not quickly accepted. Do you know from the time an innovation is discovered to the time it's fully implemented in medicine, according to the Institute of Medicine, it's 20 years. Medicine is a slow-moving train.
3: Has it always been that way?
14: Yes.
3: Does it have its upsides because, you know, we're dealing with life and death, you know what I mean? Or should it be faster? Upsides, yeah, 20 years, but what's the ideal amount of time?
14: It should be faster. I think innovations ought to come within 5 years from concept to full implementation. It's too slow.
3: Right, and we have, you know, supercomputers and AI and all these things could facilitate. Well, Dr. Peter McCullough, we appreciate it. We appreciate all the people at the wellness company, TWC.health. And what's that holy trinity again? I love it. Diet, sleep, exercise, and the starches. No, the S's. No, watch the sugar, watch the starch, and watch saturated fat. Forgive me real quick, though. What do you consider a starch?
14: Anything made out of flour, rice, and potatoes.
3: And what is a saturated fat?
14: Typically comes from animal fat, bacon grease, cheesecakes, burgers, and fries.
3: Burgers and fries. What about steak?
14: Yeah, you know, it doesn't have, if you eat a good steak, it doesn't have that much saturated fat. You can have one now and again.
3: All right. Cool. Dr. Peter McCullough, thank you. And thanks to everybody at the Wellness Company. We will be right back.
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19: From the 77 WABC newsroom on the east side of Manhattan, I'm John Terrett. Riding PATH just got more expensive. PATH fares have risen a quarter per ride from $3 to $3.25. Bundles of 10, 20 and 40 trips on tap cards are also going up, increasing from $2.85 to $3.10 per ride. reduced fare prices for riders 65 and older, and those with disabilities are going up a dime per ticket from 150 to 160.
20: I feel like if this continues to go up, and it's been

0: From the 77 WABC newsroom on the east side of Manhattan, I'm John Terrett. Riding PATH just got more expensive. PATH fares have risen a quarter per ride from $3 to $3.25. Bundles of 10, 20 and 40 trips on tap cards are also going up, increasing from $2.85 to $3.10 per ride. Reduced fare prices for riders 65 and older and those with disabilities are going up a dime per ticket from $1.50 to $1.60.
1: I feel like if this continues to go up and it's been more of a problem, like, progressively,
2: come on, like, just keep it cheap. Keep it how it is. It doesn't need to increase.
0: Well, those PATH riders at Hoboken this morning clearly are not too happy. But the good news is that by the end of the month, PATH is going to operate all four lines, even at the weekend, 7 days a week for the first time in 25 years. And that accounts in part for the small fare increase. John Terrett, 77 WABC News.
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1: To me, that's the biggest reflection of this moment is how just the sewer that we're now living in because of Donald Trump. And he's allowed all of it to us to feel free to shove again. And I think, you know, if nothing else, forget.
2: But many people would say that you are imitating him. You, among all the people who may or may not be running, you're the one who kind of imitates his style with the trolling.
1: With
2: you're suing Fox now. I understand. You're suing. That's
1: well,
2: right.
1: We're going
2: out of
1: into discovery. Fox better look to settle right now or apologize for defamation.
2: But okay, but that sounds exactly like what he does.
1: But different
2: suing
1: point,
2: media.
1: Important with a sense of humor as well. The deviation of normalcy is off the chart. This is a guy cosplaying as the Pope, dressing up as Jesus. This guy putting his face on Mount Rushmore, doing it.
3: No, he's not. All right, you know what? He's pushing back against the hypocrisy. He's also said after years of presidents just taking it. No, it doesn't have to be that way anymore. Yes, he is kind of broken some barriers, some sort of cultural norms that were stifling and ineffective and fake. All right, now he's just now finding out, maybe I should do something like this. Maybe I should do something like this. So, I told you what, how far did I get in this thing? Did I tell you about Remington Steele? Yeah. All right. So again, his whole pitch is, I am now different, right? I'm different. I was being a phony for so long, and I'm not going to be a phony anymore. But people barely recognize that. They barely recognize what he's saying because, number one, he talks too fast. And number two, when you hear that, it sounds, okay, yeah, I've heard people say that before. That's a good thing. You don't want to be phony anymore. But think about it. Wait a second. What about all the people who voted for him since 1996? This guy's been in politics for 30 years. What were they voting for? What was he really? What was the gap? What was the fraud? It was a fraud. It was a fraud. So this guy tells us where the fraud came from, right? Feelings of inadequacy as a kid. And we all feel a little bit inadequate, but he chose a way to, very unique way to kind of come to terms with that. He copied a fraud on television, a fictional character who was a fraud in the show Remington Steele. I don't know if you know the show Remington Steele. I didn't. I had to download season one on Amazon. It's about this girl, Stephanie Zimbalist. I forgot her name in the show. She's a very good investigator, but she can't get any clients because she's a woman and they want to have

0: a man, you know, they feel more comfortable with a man. So she invents, well, the boss of this company is Remington Steele, and he's traveling right now, but he's fully apprised of everything, and he'll have a full report. And, you know, so they talk up this guy, Remington Steele, who does not exist. And then suddenly a client insists on meeting with Remington Steele. And they're like, uh-oh, what are we going to do? There is no Remington Steele. And this guy kind of pops out of nowhere, right? Happens to be good-looking, happens to be well-dressed, happens to be a con man and a thief, right? Total con man, total thief. But he basically starts pretending that he's Remington Steele, right? The woman is in on the fraud, right? And this is the guy who changes his life. Changes his life. It's like, oh, wow, now I know what I'm going to do. And then the Tony Robbins thing, he says, as I understood it, the easy thing is to just adopt a person. You copy their personality. You pick up their bearing, their charisma, their language, and all that stuff lacking in yourself. You study that person. You copy that person. The borrowed traits may fit awkwardly at first, but don't fret. You'll be surprised how fast the pose becomes you and you become the pose. That's a quote from his own book that just came out. You'll be surprised how fast the pose becomes you and you the pose. There's no embarrassment, no regret, no sense that this is something to apologize for. And this is right when he's entering politics. He presents this as something worthwhile, like identify traits, adopt them, and let the rest follow. It's an extraordinary thing to read, not just because of what it says, but because how casually it's stated, as if this is how the world works and this is how the world is supposed to work. Now, this is really something here. You know, the Newsom family is tight with the Gettys for some reason. It's all kind of mysterious. But he spends a lot of time with the Getty family. His dad is friends with them. Newsom describes moving through that rarefied social world. At a party in Venice, Italy, he is mistaken by Jack Nicholson, of all people, for a member of the Getty family. He's like, ooh, look at this, the fabulous Getty boys. And Newsom chooses not to correct it. He says, well, you know, I was just misidentified, but I'm not going to correct it. And he writes that passing himself off as the fifth son afforded him the rather pleasant sensation of being subversive. How about that? He enjoys it. Pleasant, not embarrassment, no unease. Pleasant. When he later describes that world, he calls it completely fraudulent, but he doesn't include himself in the fraud. In his telling, the problem lies with the people around him. The staff, the social circle, the ones responding to what they believe they are seeing. The 8 days came and went with so many gestures of prostration on the part of hotel staff and the King's Court that I began to see there was a price to being rich. The way people treated you was completely fraudulent. No one helped you to task. No one called you on your BS or on your wants. But he knows that the role is false. The response is real. And the fraud, in his telling, belongs to the people showing deference. Now, that's really something else. He has contempt for people, hardworking people at a first-class hotel. Maybe they just like being professional, Gavin. Yes, Janice, how are you?
1: How are you doing?
0: Good.
1: Good. Well, you know, I'm very interested in what you're saying about Gavin Newsom. I'm not going to read the book. So all I know is what you're saying. But what I was thinking of is, who's his audience? I mean, you're not his audience, and neither am I. And I think that he really has done a fantastic psychological job of pulling in a huge group of people with this, you know, all the people who don't know their gender, don't feel confused, don't know what they want. He's like reaching out for, I think he's purposefully writing the book this way. I think that that's his intention.
0: No, I don't think the book was written to be read, to be honest. I think this book was carelessly put together. This book is a scandal, and I'm about to break it. I'm breaking it right now. But when I put it in print, it really is something. It's almost like they left parts out, that they published the wrong draft. This is a damning book, and it really doesn't appeal to anybody. And believe me, nobody's reading it. He spent $1 million of his political money buying it, right? So it could be on the bestseller list. Stay with me on this. I'll let you know when it's published. It will be soon. Thank you very much. Mark in New Jersey, hello.
2: Hello, Greg. Ozzy Osbourne wrote, "Going off the rails on a crazy train." This defines the Democratic party to a T. Open borders, wide open borders, sanctuary cities from coast to coast, men and boys competing with women and girls, defund police, defund ICE, no voter ID, tax billionaires. I could go on and on. These people are the craziest, most abhorrent group of, go ahead, Greg.
0: Don't worry. Yeah. You know, it's funny. They made all of those crazy things somehow fashionable and somehow sophisticated. They're not. They're just crazy. But somehow they psychoengineered people that, you know, those who want to show status show that they understand that. And, oh, it's not what we Hicks really fear. It's something else. You know, I heard somebody over the weekend, I don't want to say where or how, but he was muttering about devout Christians. And like, oh, well, you know, the devout Christians, the way he said it. Now, I looked at this guy and I could kind of assess that he was born Christian, if you know what I mean. That he, you know, had a real, quite frankly, had an Irish way about him. I could be wrong. But the boastful, the sneering about something so good and what was once almost universal. So, yeah, they played a dirty trick on a lot of people. There's the music. Be right back.
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0: James Slippin, news director. Hello.
4: Hey, Greg. So we know that Mayor Rudy Giuliani is continuing to be treated at the hospital. We have a new statement from spokesman Ted Goodman. Mayor Rudy Giuliani recovering from pneumonia, being monitored as a precautionary measure. He talked about how on September 11th, the mayor ran toward the towers to help those in need, later led to a diagnosis of restrictive airway disease. And this condition adds complications to any respiratory illness, but the mayor is now breathing on his own. His family and primary medical provider are at his side. And Goodman says Mayor Giuliani's the ultimate fighter here, demonstrating that throughout his life, and says his family deeply appreciates the outpouring of love and support, asks for the prayers to keep coming. And this, as we learned today, that Yankees legendary broadcaster John Sterling has died. WFAN confirming this morning the 87-year-old's death. He was also a host here at WABC, and Sterling had a heart attack in early January. He was the voice of the Yankees on the radio for 36 years before stepping away from that microphone in 2024. Spirit Airlines ceased their operations over the weekend. A lot of stranded passengers, but they're getting some help from American Airlines, Delta, other major carriers. The airlines offering reduced fares and other support for Spirit customers after that ultra-low-cost carrier shut down overnight Saturday. Spirit saying in a statement, passengers who booked flights with credit cards or debit cards going to automatically see refunds show up. And this after that crazy incident, as caught on video yesterday, an arriving United Airlines flight was so low on its approach that it hit a tractor trailer with its landing gear, as well as a light pole. The plane landed safely, no injuries reported among passengers or crew. The tractor trailer's driver did suffer some minor injuries, scratches, as a result of shattered glass. And the suspected White House correspondence dinner shooter off suicide watch. That decision was made yesterday, one day after the guy's lawyers asked a federal court to remove those suicide precautions. The attorneys argue that Cole Allen was being unlawfully punished with that suicide watch procedure. And there are reports of a possible missile strike on a U.S. Navy vessel in the Strait of Hormuz, but that's been dismissed by Central Command. Overnight, Iranian state media said two missiles had struck the warship after it ignored warnings to halt. CENTCOM insists no such attack occurred. It all comes just the day after President Trump announced a mission would begin today to escort stranded ships out of the narrow waterway. And back in the tri-state, in Belleville, New Jersey, schools are closed today following this massive warehouse fire, a warehouse that had a bunch of mattresses and it also, I guess, a lot of plastic burned. The toxic air is enough of a concern that kids are being kept away from school. They're talking about this entire block having melted there in Essex County, New Jersey. A big fire in Upper Manhattan as well in Inwood. Three people killed, five critical. This blaze tore through an apartment building on Dyckman Avenue. More than 100 people now need to find another place to live. And apparently not closing the door behind you. That's something that the FDNY talks about a lot. not enough people did close their doors at that apartment building as they were fleeing. That means the spread that much more intense. And the second phase of a lawsuit against Meta starts today in New Mexico. We know Meta, the parent company of Instagram and Facebook, lost round one to that state's attorney general. A judge must now decide on remedies. If a judge imposes sweeping child safety requirements, Meta says they may have to block all of their platforms inside New Mexico, which would be a pretty intense step.
0: What do you think of the Meta glasses? Have you heard about these things?
4: Yeah, well, they're like cameras that people wear on their face.
0: Yeah. They seem to have more staying power than the Google Glass. Remember that thing 20 years ago, 10 years ago? That was a bust. But this thing, I see like normal like people I know wearing them. Now they're still like, hey, I'm wearing my Meta glasses. You know what I mean? So you don't know. I don't know if it works yet.
4: Yeah, I know. One of the guys in digital media has them, and
0: which one?
4: People get Nino, and people get kind of like nervous around him. They're like, hey, are you recording me right now? Like, what's going on?
0: Yeah, he shouldn't wear those.
4: I don't know.
0: I'd be more comfortable with somebody wearing X-ray glasses. Remember those things?
4: You'd be more comfortable with the X-ray glasses.
0: Somehow, yeah, because they don't work.
4: Oh, okay.
0: Yeah. Remember though, X-ray, they're pretty perverted when you think about it.
4: I remember seeing them advertised in like the back of magazines, I feel like. Mad Magazine or something like that. How about this? Mail order access to the abortion pill is being restored by the Supreme Court. The High Court issued an emergency order to give the justices more time to consider the issue, as on Friday, a federal 3-judge panel halted a federal rule that allowed mifepristone to be prescribed through telemedicine and then delivered by mail. So the ruling is on pause until May 11th. And use of the drug has become more widespread since the U.S. Supreme Court made its decision concerning Roe v. Wade, overturning that.
0: And in sports... I don't like this pill.
4: The abortion pill, yeah.
0: No. I don't think guys should be, you know what I mean?
4: You don't think guys should be...
0: going that far.
4: I say. Right.
0: It's a very selfish thing to do if you're not prepared to have a baby. Seriously.
4: Yeah, that's a
0: If you're not prepared to have a baby, I mean, like, there's alternatives, shall we say?
4: That's true.
0: It's just like such a huge step.
4: Yeah. I don't think enough people consider it that way. Knicks Sixers tonight, game one at the Garden in the semifinals in the NBA playoffs. Sunny skies around the tri-state throughout the afternoon, a high near 73, wind gusts as high as 24 miles per hour. And I'm James Flippin. The Greg Kelly Show continues.
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0: Excuse me, hello. So, I'm anxiously awaiting word on Rudy Giuliani, America's mayor. Hope he gets well, makes a full recovery. I did get some updates yesterday, and at first it was very, very bleak, but there was a turn for the better, actually. And he just might make it, and that would be wonderful. When I think of Rudy Giuliani, I think of two things immediately. One of the things is actually on 9/11. I remember where I was when I saw this press conference. I was right at Beekman Downtown Hospital. Mayor Giuliani at that point had already been in Ground Zero. He was actually speaking from police headquarters. No, I take it back. The police academy, which back then was on East 20th Street between 2nd and 3rd, I believe, or 1st and 2nd, one of those, East 20th Street. That part I got right. And he said something that I'll never forget. Are you ready? Here's Rudy Giuliani on 9/11, cut 12.
1: Today is obviously one of the most difficult days in the history of the city and the country. The tragedy that we're all undergoing right now is something that we've had nightmares about, but probably thought wouldn't happen. My heart goes out to all of the innocent victims of this horrible and vicious act of terrorism, acts of terrorism. And our focus now has to be on saving as many lives as possible.
2: Do we know the number of casualties at this point, sir?
1: I don't think we really want to speculate about that. The number of casualties will be more than any of us can bear, ultimately. And I don't think we want to speculate on the number of casualties. The effort now has to be to save as many people as possible.
3: There has also been reports of large loss of life among the police and firemen who were sent there to rescue people. How accurate are those reports? There is no question that we lost police officers and firefighters, and some that I know personally, and all of us here know personally, that we're very worried about.
4: Thank you, sir.
0: Well, ultimately, it would be nearly 3,000 people. And as far as first responders, 343 firefighters, 23 police officers, 37 Port Authority police officers, and 3 court officers, and many, many more over the years, actually, from cancer caused by the smoke, the chemical cloud down there. But really, when I look at Rudy, I think about his... I said two things. I think that. I think about when I first met him back in the 1980s. He was the superstar prosecutor, U.S. attorney for the Southern District of New York. He was very intriguing. He did something that my dad might do and actually did. He took a inside the beltway demotion. But it was to the coolest job in the world, one of the coolest jobs in the world. Rudy Giuliani went from associate attorney general to actually running one of the U.S. attorney offices, the best U.S. attorney office, Southern District, Manhattan, Bronx, lower New York State. And, you know, oh, why would you want to go from number three? Because it's cool, because it's New York, and it's awesome. And my dad did the same thing. You know, when he was police commissioner, they offered him the job of FBI director under Bill Clinton. True story. And he didn't even want to be considered because he had the best job in law enforcement. And then one time my dad went from the number three guy at the Treasury Department to take over customs, which was much lower. But it was an inside the beltway step down, but it was really a much cooler, better job where you can make more of an impact. And that's Rudy, you know, in some ways I find he and my father kind of kindred spirits in a way. And I'm really hoping that I get to tell him all these things in person. I told him a lot in person. You know, if he dies, I won't be full of, oh, I should have said this to Rudy. I should have said that to Rudy. Because I told him a lot of these things in this room, during radio conversations, off-air conversations, podcast conversations, television conversations. And he knows how I feel. And I hope he's back. But I will say again, the biggest contribution that Rudy Giuliani made wasn't on 9/11, wasn't as U.S. attorney, but it was as a private attorney working for President Trump in 2020 and beyond, and even before 2019. You know, we have a fake corrupt news media that wouldn't and couldn't even begin to comprehend or bother to find out what the hell the Bidens were doing with the Ukrainians, right? They were doing all kinds of dirty shenanigans and the prosecutor who wanted to look into Burisma. Rudy went over there and found out all this stuff. Now, people who cover politics, they can't. They won't. They're not inclined. They're too worried about what's trending on Twitter. Well, you don't have to leave Brooklyn if you got a smartphone. Why the hell go all the way over to Ukraine? It's too expensive. I mean, and that's why they don't go. But Rudy got himself over there, and we're pulling for him big time. And here's this. This is Rudy in his element at the Madison Square Garden Great Big Jamboree in 2024. Cut three.
4: We gather here today in the middle of Midtown Manhattan, and this is the most iconic venue of venues in the United States. This is where a Republican's not supposed to come, which is why Donald Trump came here. There's no place in America the president shouldn't be able to come.
0: All right. Some people say, well, why was he yelling? Well, he always actually was a bit of a yeller. You know what I mean? There was a campaign in 1993. He's yelling outside of City Hall. He yelled on election night, 89. I've seen him do it. You know, leaders, sometimes, you got to kick a little ass. It's not all pretty. It's not all elegant like Barack Obama. To get things done, you got to get a little bit red in the face. And that's okay. That's okay. Hey, Kai Trump is the daughter, granddaughter of Donald Trump. Her name is Kai. I think she's 18, and she's a great golf player. She's going to go to some college in Florida, University of Miami, I think. And it's got to be a very interesting perspective. You know, she's very beautiful, and she's also kind of racking up endorsement deals because she's a superstar athlete. I don't think I've ever heard her speak before. Well, here she is speaking, Kai Trump. Granddaughter of President Trump. I think she is the daughter of Donald Trump Jr. Let's listen. Cut six, please.
5: I mean, hey, some people don't like me. I mean, 50% of the world doesn't like me because of my last name.
0: Yeah.
5: But, like, they don't actually know me. So, like, one time I was out in public and someone literally walked up to me to tell me that my grandma sucks. I'm like, well, thank you so much for taking the time out of your day to say that. Like, great. What do you want me to say to that? Like, I was literally like, okay.
0: Kind of sounds like a regular person, right? 18 or so. What are you going to do? Hey, you want to hear me interview the astronauts? Look, I'm just going to play a little bit of this. I met the astronauts the other day, the ones who went to the moon. And I was a little bit starstruck, literally, right? You know, here they come. They come back from the moon. They've done a lot of interviews. And I had a couple of competing interests, to be honest. Usually, I'm all about the audience, right? It's the audience, it's the audience, it's the audience. But these people are national treasures, right? I got to make them feel good. I got to make sure that they're all right. I got to make sure it's a worthwhile. And I always want everybody to have a worthwhile experience, but sometimes it's just not a priority. I want to get information for the audience. I want them or whatever. But I had to really make sure that this was worth their time. And it sounded a little bit like this. I think we cut off my intro, maybe some of the intros in it. But let's hear what happened when I met the Artemis II astronauts who just got back from orbiting the moon. Go ahead.
6: Welcome to the Artemis II crew. Reed Wiseman, Victor Glover, Christina Koch, and Jeremy Hansen. It's just a thrill to be in your presence. How are you guys doing?
7: We're doing great.
8: We're doing great. We're good.
9: Thanks.
6: Yeah?
7: Thanks for having us.
6: Does it feel normal yet? Does it feel like, are you back, you know? No? Is it not normal?
7: Not normal.
9: No. Sitting up here, no, not at all. With makeup, no.
6: All right.
8: At home doing chores, yes.
6: Well, I just want to emphasize and kind of tell myself again how special this is. I looked at 120 billion people who have ever lived. Mm. You are among how many who have been to the vicinity of the moon? I think you know the answer, but how many?
7: 25, 26, 27, 28.
6: 28. Mm-hmm. 28. You were 28 human beings in all of human history. It's a tremendous, you guys are in the most elite group ever. How do you look at the moon these days? How do you look at it? Has it changed the way you look at the moon?
7: Absolutely. The moon is like, it's always been a part of us. It's the thing that when you were a kid growing up and your friend was on a different continent or your brother's off at college or something, you know, we were looking at the same moon. And now we've looked at a part of the moon that you don't normally get to see. We've looked at 18% of the far side. No human eyes have ever looked down on Oriental Basin and some of the craters that we studied and saw on the far side. And now when we look at the moon, we know what's around that left corner. And it's pretty wild to think about that.
6: And you're the only ones. I mean, there are only, I think, 3-4 astronauts from Apollo still with us. Thank God, you know, Buzz Aldrin and the rest. I have to tell you, we were so thrilled. But when I heard about the burn, right, there was a burning smell inside the space capsule, I got very nervous. I didn't know the toilet aspect of it. But when you first smelled a burning sensation, I thought bad things. I'm curious about your reaction, Jeremy, first.
8: Yeah, it just kind of stops you in your tracks, and you know you need to start talking about this and get a second opinion, see if anyone else smells this. And as soon as I opened up the door to the toilet, I asked them, and they're like, yeah, we're smelling that too. And we just hadn't had that signature in the capsule up until that point. And so we kicked into our training, but as it turns out, it was an unknown source. So we get lucky sometimes.
6: And is that like in the book? Like, is that a scenario that, you know, suspicious odor, do this?
9: 100%. Is it actually? Yes.
6: Yeah.
10: Yes.
9: It is.
6: And if it's a burning sensation, you didn't, I take it nobody panicked. No, nobody got too nervous.
7: It was uncomfortable.
9: We asked some questions.
6: Yeah.
9: We got the ground involved. But like Jeremy said, it turned out to actually be something that after some time they said, they sensed this on the ground as well. And so maybe they told us before and we just, you know, didn't remember, but it was something that had been observed on the ground in processing.
6: Christina, I don't think a lot of people understand that the spaceship at some point falls to the moon. Gravity picks it up. You talked about that moment where you were actually under moon's gravitational pull. My first question is, does that feel like anything physically? Can you feel the gravity of the moon?
10: Wow. Well, it is called the lunar sphere of influence. We knew exactly when we passed into it. And I would say we commemorated it, you know, more as a crew, not necessarily a physical sensation, except our spaceship reflects it because it will then show us the altitude above the lunar surface. And you sort of become almost lunar explorers at that moment because your point of reference is a different celestial body than it normally is. And that meant something to us.
6: Could you feel the gravity? Probably not.
10: I would say not necessarily, except that it was such a strong psychic sensation that some part of your body knows it as well.
6: Yeah, these pictures are very, very cool. I noticed that these pictures, unlike the ones from Apollo, I can see stars in a lot of the pictures. And you couldn't, like that 1972 full Earth, no stars. They talked about how black the sky is. Are cameras better? What's happening? Why can we see the stars now?
9: The technology has grown leaps and bounds, you know, but it also was the hard work of our crewmates. I mean, I was the one just passing lenses and batteries most of the time, but we have some folks who can do really amazing things with cameras, and so they worked really hard to get these shots so that we could try to share that perspective.
7: And the shot that you just had up, the modern full Earth, the blue marble, that picture, I don't think in the 1970s it would have been very difficult to take that picture. That picture is the Earth at night. Mm-hmm. And the only thing giving the Earth illumination in that picture is the reflection of the sunlight off of the moon coming back to Earth. So if you look in the bottom right side of the Earth here, that is the sun eclipsed behind the Earth. And so that is why that ring of atmosphere is glowing. And if you look close at this picture, it does get a little grainy just because of the low light. But the northern aurora is there, the southern aurora is there. And you can see Africa, you can see Straits of Gibraltar into Europe. This picture was amazing. You could even see some glare through the window right there in the center. There's a little bit of white there, and that is glare because we don't get everything perfect all the time, but we work hard.
6: Well, I love it. And by the way, with this picture, Africa is present, and the 1972 picture is Africa primarily. And is that like because of why is that? I was first surprised that this is a very rare opportunity to get the full Earth. It is. It only happens whenever. So why does it work out that way every time? Do we know?
7: No.
10: No,
9: that's a great question. I'm sure someone could answer that, though. We'll get them on here next week.
7: We saw a lot of Australia. We saw Antarctica. We saw Africa. We saw the U.S. But just where we launched, when we launched out of Cape Canaveral in Florida, the U.S. was going into night.
6: Yeah.
7: And so our main revolutions around the Earth before we headed off to the moon, we were seeing the U.S. at night.
0: So I wasn't trying to stump anybody, by the way. You know what I mean? I really wasn't. Did it sound like I was? I was just genuinely interested. And so are they. So what a privilege to talk to those dudes. Let me see here. 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Apache helicopters doing a lot of the legwork. Those Apaches are so cool. All right, look. 1 month and this baby is over. 1 month. We'll be right back.
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18: From the 77 WABC newsroom on the east side of Manhattan, I'm John Terrick. Detectives are reviewing video of a large group of young people who stormed and ransacked parts of the Church of Scientology in Midtown Manhattan, Times Square, on Saturday afternoon, an incident the church has described as a coordinated attack. The video captured around 4:30 p.m. on Saturday shows a crowd moving through Midtown near 46th, where the NYPD says the group broke into the church during a seminar. One woman who filmed the group on 8th Avenue said she was afraid to pass them by.
19: I didn't want to pass by too close to them. My instincts were to literally cross the street.
20: No, I told the bartender there to close the doors.
21: You were worried?
20: No, of course. I was worried for her, you know, because she's by herself.
18: Police say they're examining several videos from the scene. The Church of Scientology, which is based in Los Angeles, says the attack is part of a disturbing viral trend called speed running. John Terrett, 77 WABC News.
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15: This isn't normal. And you may recall when I first started doing this, the folks on Fox said, oh, this is so unbecoming of the governor of California. He should wash out his mouth with soap and water with no situational awareness that their dear leader has been doing this for years and years and years. He's a man child. And so I think it's important to call that out.
21: Yeah.
15: The dignity of the president of the United States.
0: Yeah, call that out. That's all this country does. I'm going to call that out. I'm going to call him out. Gavin Newsom, you see, the thing about it is President Trump does his Twitter, his X, with intentionality and a point and truth. This other guy just does it crazily. He's not really doing it for him. He's imitating, but he's not the real thing. And as I point out in my piece, which is totally spot on, it's imitation. And when you imitate, you don't actually understand the underlying, right, the substance. That doesn't interest him. By the way, the person who allegedly brought the gun to the White House Correspondents' Dinner is in front of a judge in Washington, D.C., and guess what? The judge is apologizing profusely to this defendant. Oh, I'm so sorry about the jail conditions. I'm so sorry they're treating you. They're treating you even worse than those horrible January 6th people. The January 6th people. Not one person fired a gun on January 6th, other than the police officer who killed Ashley Babbitt, right? This guy's apologizing to the defendant who just tried to kill the president of the United States. The judge's name is Faruqi, Zia Faruqi. I'd like to know more about Judge Zia Faruqi. Oh, those January 6ers, monsters compared to a would-be assassin? Wrong.
2: Tax season is here, and this is the tax break of the day.
24: Today's topic, avoid hobby loss misclassification.
2: This is the tax break of the day.
24: The tax deadline has passed. The IRS distinguishes hobbies from businesses. Only business losses can offset other income. Tax preparers assess activity based on profit motive, record keeping, and regularity to determine classification. Misclassifying a hobby as a business can trigger audits and disallow losses. Proper classification ensures compliance while maximizing allowable deductions. Documentation and intent matter most. Maintaining separate financial accounts and detailed records strengthens a business classification. Demonstrating consistent efforts to generate profit is key to supporting the position.
2: This has been your tax break of the day. '77 WABC News starts now.
18: From the '77 WABC Newsroom on the east side of Manhattan, I'm John Terrett. Well, tonight is the night. It's Monday, the first Monday in May, and the stage is set for the Met Gala. The Metropolitan Museum of Art is rolling out the red carpet for celebrities, with the dress code for this evening being fashion is art, and the theme, costume art. The 2026 Met Gala is going to be co-chaired by Beyoncé as she makes her return to the event for the first time in a decade, along with Venus Williams, the tennis player, Nicole Kidman, the actress, and Anna Wintour, the famous editor of Vogue magazine. Vogue says this year's dress code encourages attendees to consider the many ways that designers use the body as their blank canvas. If you're going, dress nicely, get there early. And just time for the weather. Mostly sunny this afternoon, breezy, warmer, pleasant, the high 73. John Turrett, 77 WABC News.
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31: 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That's coming up at 3 p.m. today with me, Dominic Carter, 77 WABC.
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0: Well, we have Iran now firing missiles at the United Arab Emirates again. I think this is something that's been missed in all of this. We have the entire Middle East on our side. The entire Middle East, except for Iran, is on our side in this thing. Attack strike UAE, Wall Street Journal, ships as fighting escalates in Middle East. Fighting in the Middle East flared as Iran struck a crucial United Arab Emirates oil port and several ships, testing a shaky ceasefire. The UAE, which has backed tougher action against Iran, said it was targeted by missiles and drones. It confirmed a drone hit sparked a fire at the crucial oil hub of Fujairah, which the country has used to pump much of its crude output around Iran's chokehold on the Strait of Hormuz. We reserve the right to a full and legitimate response to the attacks. Iran fired cruise missiles and other projectiles at U.S. warships and commercial vessels as the U.S. launched an effort to help vessels through the strait, according to Admiral Brad Cooper, head of U.S. Central Command. Additional ships are en route to transit the strait after U.S. military forces successfully guided two U.S.-flagged commercial vessels through the vital waterway. President Trump warned Iran against attacking U.S. ships near the Strait of Hormuz, and did he how? Right? He's going to blow Iran off the face of the earth if they mess with our U.S. ships. Yeah. Don't do it.
6: Do not do it.
0: Now, I got to kind of think about this, too. What if they do it? What if a U.S. ship gets sunk, God forbid? This is a what-if scenario that we probably have a plan for. What if? What if that happens? What are we going to do? How are we going to do it? And what will it mean? Now, the implications will be damn near catastrophic. I'm not saying they necessarily should be, but this is how it will be perceived. And perception to a certain degree is reality, to a certain degree. I don't know. I just don't know. I mean, we eliminated their Air Force. We eliminated their Navy. And we have degraded their ability to project power. We haven't totally eradicated it. Now, what happens in the middle of this if they shoot down or sink one of our ships? Does that mean it's a total wash, a total loss? That's how it will be portrayed. And they want to win. They want a victory. It's a very, very, very dangerous time right now for our guys over there. And I'm a little bit worried. I am. Come on, guys, do the right thing. There are much better things to do than fight America. Hmm? Don't you want some peace? Wouldn't it be nice if it was just peaceful? There's something else I wanted to tell you about. There's a bizarre story of this woman who has either she's evil or perhaps she has, I don't know, done some awful things to men. You heard about her, right? Two of her husbands died accidentally. And then they realized maybe she had something to do with it. Maybe it was the wife all along. Yeah, they call her the Black Widow. But she may have been innocent. I don't know. I don't know enough about it. I don't know if we ever will. But this woman has died in Kentucky. Her first husband, second husband, they both died under mysterious circumstances. She was brought up on trial. She went to jail. And now she just died. She's either one of the most evil people who ever lived or one of the most unfortunate who ever lived. We don't know. Second husband, dies age 77. What do we make of this? Have you heard? Give me 1 second while I pull this up. Go back to the astronaut interview for a moment, if you don't mind. Pick that up, because I want to make sure we get all of this stuff in one little pot where it belongs. Go ahead.
7: In Florida, the U.S. was going into night.
8: Yeah.
7: And so our main revolutions around the Earth before we headed off to the moon, we were seeing the U.S. at night.
8: Well, we're going to take a look at you guys back when you were a lot younger in the 1990s. All kind of tribute videos have been made for you guys, and we feasted on them as Americans, as human beings. No, this is a beautiful one. You may have seen it, but take a quick look if you don't mind.
0: Beautiful pictures of these when they were teenagers.

0: Is that Space Camp?
1: It was Space Camp.
0: All right. So my question is this. Did you ever have a sense of predestination? Those are awesome. And to think that I was wondering about you guys, who would be the next one? And it's you. And did you ever have any kind of earthly sense of that at some point, that maybe something like that could happen?
2: No, you used predestination. In fact, especially if there's young folks watching, no, absolutely not. In fact, maybe the opposite. Yeah. I was the first person in my family to graduate from college. And so the opposite feeling of, I don't know if I can make it at that level, but, you know, trusting in the people next to me and listening to my mentors helped me overcome that.
0: It's amazing. And by the way, Reed, you have spoken. I couldn't believe it. You said, I didn't get into the Naval Academy. You know, like, it's part of your story. And that so-called setback has set you up for something incredible.
3: We talk about this all the time. And failure is not a bad thing in life. If you're never failing, you're never trying. You're never expanding your bounds. You're never trying to do something that is very uncomfortable. Christina, you always talk about get out there and do something that scares you. Share your dreams with other people. You have to fail to overcome those obstacles. It makes you stronger every time.
0: Now, Jeremy, there are astronauts, and you guys all had an amazing experience, but there are astronauts who have done this mission and came back and said, it was interesting, but it wasn't transformative. Mike Collins on Apollo 11, and I've heard possibly the same goes for Buzz Aldrin, but he didn't feel right about that. And do you ever feel, maybe this is in the abstract, does anybody ever feel pressure to have this like grand philosophical transformative? I mean, maybe you did, maybe you didn't, and it's okay. I hope that makes sense, and forgive me.
4: No, it really does. I think it's a great question because I wondered before I went. I didn't feel pressure, but I was very curious, you know, how my perspectives might change. And the best I can explain it to you, I mean, I think there's a couple of things that I love to touch on here. One, when we were out in deep space and looking back and you could see like the Earth and the moon and the stars, there was this three-dimensionality to it that I just didn't imagine. Like when you see the images, you can tell things are three-dimensional, but they're still kind of flat. And even when you look at the stars, like it looks like they're on a canvas on the sky. But when you're up there, it's not like that. You see that everything is like position like in a diorama in the galaxy is really what we're looking at, the Milky Way galaxy, and it's extraordinary. It would just catch my imagination. It definitely changed my perspective on that, but it didn't change my perspective on we're on this extraordinary planet. We're a group of humans that are weak as individuals but strong as a collective, and that when we set goals, we can do extraordinary things. And what are we doing if we're not just lifting each other up and creating every single day?
0: Appreciate that so much. President Trump said when he launched his campaign in 2015 that America doesn't win anymore. And quite frankly, and we're not trying to get political here, but that message really resonated with me because we didn't even have the shuttle. And I feel like this was just such a solid victory for America and the world. So thank you for that. Do you have any thoughts on that? I mean, this is just a clear-cut win, and we can always use a win. And you really delivered one for us.
1: Yeah. Jeremy speaks very eloquently about how in this time we could all use something in the win column. And our goal from the beginning has been for this to be a win for all humanity. Yes, we take our way of life and our way of leadership with us and all the possibilities for the benefits to come back to the countries that explore and choose to devote the resources to that. But ultimately, it's a win for all humanity.
0: I got one other thing, if you don't mind. The comms. This is the Apollo communication situation, right?
5: I got to jump in here. It's going to take a long time. It's. I noticed. I had. You have to see it on TV, but I had a moment where they were speaking to the astronauts from Houston to Apollo, and the back and forth was pretty quick. It was like a 2 second delay, second and a half delay. But with these astronauts, it was like an 18-second delay. It was very conspicuous, and I was very curious about that. And it has to do with the positioning of the spaceship and a bunch of other things. But all right, so this is the thing that I was thinking about. Oh, my gosh. Rynella Leith was charged with the murders of two husbands. She just died at the age of 77. And her story is so unbelievably wild. All right, so listen to this. On the morning of March 3rd, 2003, from her farm outside of Knoxville, Tennessee, she called 911 and screamed that her husband had been shot and that he had shot himself. Help me, she wailed. She told the dispatcher She was going to throw up. David Leith was lying in bed on his side, blood spattered behind him and pooling on the floor. A .38 caliber revolver lay next to his left hand, although he was right-handed. Rynetta Leith had just returned home and found him, she said. When two law enforcement officers arrived, Rynella was face down in the front yard, motionless, silent, until one of the officers nudged her with his foot and said, "Ma'am," at which point, according to court filing, she burst out crying and yelling incoherently, unable to catch her breath. One of the officers described her as overcome by grief. The Leiths had been married for 10 years. We were partners, friends, buddies, Rynella Leith wrote later. The kind of togetherness was mutual, and everybody knew about us. It was wonderful. But inside the house, a detective was growing suspicious. And in 2006, Rynella Leith was charged with her husband's murder. Soon after, she was indicted on a charge of murdering her first husband as well. A county district attorney, Ed Dossett, whose purportedly accidental death 11 years earlier brimmed with peculiarities that could no longer be ignored. Over the next 14 years, Leith's case would go tumbling through a torrent of increasingly sensational circumstances and three separate trials, all while the local and national media followed along the incendiary epithet Black Widow tripping off their tongues. But in the end, Leith was acquitted of David Leith's murder and never tried for Dossett's. She was assumed to be living a quiet life as a grandmother on the farm, the same farm outside Knoxville, when she died on April 4th at age 77. But setting aside the burden of proof required in a courtroom, this outcome was hard for many in the court of public opinion to accept. Now, there's been a big podcast about this, and it's just the most, it's just totally bizarre. So in 1970, she marries this guy named Ed Dossett. Okay, and everything's great. They move on to a farm. He becomes a county district attorney, and she's doing well as a nurse. In 1991, after winning re-election for a second term, Dossett was diagnosed with terminal cancer. By the following summer, his health had deteriorated. One morning in July 1992, Rynella said she found him dead in their cattle corral, a hoof print on the chest of his overalls, apparently knocked down and trampled as he fed the herd. He was 44 years old. Early the following year, Rynella married David Leith, a local barber who, according to the News Sentinel, was Ed Dossett's best friend. One of Rynella's daughters would later testify as to the sweetness of David and Rynella's relationship. The first time they went out on a date was a Thursday, and after that, every Thursday, he gave her a rose. In December 94, Rynella's son, Eddie Dossett Jr., was thrown through the window of their truck when a driver with a suspended license slammed into them. Eddie died 2 days later. He was 11 years old. Wow. Then in the spring of 1995, a whole other thing happened. A local man, Steve Walker, alerted Rynella Leith that his ex-wife had an affair with Ed Dossett while he was alive, and Walker had just learned during divorce proceedings that the child he thought was his was actually Ed Dossett's. Walker told police and the press that following this disclosure, Leith lured Walker to the farm, pulled a gun on him, and fired at him as he ran away.

0: Walker told police and the press that following this disclosure, Leith lured Walker to the farm, pulled a gun on him, and fired at him as he ran away. Leith claimed Walker was trespassing and trying to piss on Dossett's grave. Dossett was buried on a hilltop on the farm, as was Eddie Jr. Leith was charged with attempted murder but pleaded guilty to a lesser charge, got 6 years probation. When Leith was charged with the murders of her two husbands a decade later, the confrontation with Walker made news again but amounted to a baffling and salacious sideshow. Its significance unclear, as Walker himself put it on 48 Hours, "I'm a crouton on a real big salad here." Jeez. By the time Rinella was charged with David Leith's murder in 2006, Rinella's stepdaughter had already sued Rinella, alleging that Rinella had murdered David and therefore couldn't receive any of his estate. And it goes on like this and on like this and on like this. Ins and outs of the trial, difficult to summarize. The defense argued that David Leith had been diagnosed with early stages dementia and was depressed, pushing to suicide. Whereas the prosecution, though, well, couldn't land on a specific motive, but meticulously arrayed a wealth of circumstantial evidence into a storyline in which Rinella drugged her husband, staged the shooting to look like a suicide, then play-acted her way through a series of errands and encounters that morning to establish alibis. But there were three shots fired that morning in the bedroom. One bullet hit the headboard. One went into the mattress. And there was clear ballistic evidence that the one that entered Leith's forehead, severing his brainstem instantly, had been the second shot fired and not the last. Now, how the hell does that happen? It was an impossible-seeming scenario for a suicide, though the defense argued not completely unheard of. In the event, in the end, the jury was hung, unable to break. There was one juror who voted to acquit. The trial was rerun in 2010. This time she was found guilty. Leith was sentenced to life in prison, not eligible for parole in 51 years. But then they found out that the judge was a drug addict and all kinds of horrible conduct. The petition for post-conviction relief they eventually filed raised several procedural and evidentiary wrinkles in Leith's case, but the biggest problem they identified was the judge. He was an opioid addict, sourcing pills through a defendant in his court with whom he was also having sex. It was an open secret around the courthouse that Baumgartner had been seemed impaired during trial, visibly disoriented. Oh my God, this lady, Rinella Dossett Leith. Well, rest in peace, right? She's got it now. We'll be right back.
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1: With the warmer weather months upon us, tick bites are on the rise across the United States. The CDC reports seeing the highest number of tick bite emergency room visits since 2017. 96 out of 100,000 ER visits in April were for tick bites, three times the number recorded in March. So far, the Northeast and Midwest have been the most impacted regions. It's a big issue because ticks can carry Lyme disease as well as Rocky Mountain spotted fever and something called alpha-gal syndrome, a condition that can cause a meat allergy. The CDC says you can protect yourself by wearing insect repellent and avoiding grassy, wooded, or bushy areas. And after an extended amount of time outdoors, it is a good idea to do a spot check of your legs, arms, and ankles for potential ticks. I'm James Flippin, and this is the Worldwide News Network.
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5: Mother's Day for me is a chance to give thanks for my mom. 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
1: From the 77 WABC newsroom on the east side of Manhattan, I'm John Terrett. Former New York City Mayor Rudy Giuliani is in hospital in Florida in critical but stable condition. Giuliani hosted his show, America's Mayor Live, on Friday night and mentioned he wasn't feeling very well.
2: And my voice is a little under the weather, so I won't be able to speak as loudly as I usually do.
1: Then last night, Jake Novak broke the news on 77 WABC that a spokesperson for Giuliani had said he was in hospital in Florida but wouldn't elaborate at that point. Sources telling WABC that the 81-year-old had suffered a serious pulmonary issue, that's lungs. Rudy Giuliani is most famously known as the mayor of New York during 9/11. Before moving into Gracie Mansion, he was one of the most successful and most feared attorneys for the Southern District of New York. Rudy's son later telling WABC his dad was feeling a bit brighter. John Terrett, 77 WABC News.
3: I'm Altima Morgan of Morgan & Morgan. 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
7: Sid Rosenberg in the morning is by far the dominant number one morning show, which is the big revenue generator.
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8: We're done with Stern, we're done with Colbert, we're on to Sid Rosenberg. This is what we want. This is what the people want, Sid. Come on.
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1: All right, so Greg Kelly has stepped away to cover some breaking news. This is James Flippin from Red Apple Audio Networks News. You know, this fighting is escalating a bit between Iran and the U.S., and the stock market has taken notice. Oil prices are also up. The investment community concerned about this increase in fighting. Six small Iranian ships sank today. Iran also claimed to have hit a U.S. warship. CENTCOM's denied that. But the investment community appears convinced the war is back on. As we said, oil prices are up and the stock market is down during afternoon trading. So James Flippin here as we continue the Greg Kelly Show up until the top of the hour. And, you know, New York City Mayor Rudy Giuliani is in all of our thoughts here. Probably the first time in my life that I can remember being impressed by a politician for something other than giving a good speech was during 9/11 when Mayor Giuliani commanded everyone's attention and put everybody at ease. I was a teenager when those attacks happened, junior year in high school, and it was jarring to see adults rattled and worried about stuff like that. And Giuliani was a calming voice and a source of leadership at that moment. And it wasn't really surprising to me later when I learned about his time as a prosecutor and how he took down the mob and how he showed such little fear in going after those guys. But it sounds like the mayor's work at Ground Zero and being amidst that toxic environment may have impacted his health and could be part of what he's dealing with right now, this lung issue, the pulmonary embolism. And as if that wasn't enough, of course, we're keeping the mayor in our prayers and hoping for the best, but we're also remembering John Sterling. And Carlos, I don't know if you have that ready, but this is going back to 1996. I was in the backseat of a car. A school friend, we'd gone with his parents to the Halloween Havoc thing, this Halloween fest that they had at MSG at the theater. And we were in the back of the car listening on the radio when this happened.
2: The stretch and pitch swung on and popped up again off third. Hayes has room. Hayes makes the catch. Yankees win. The Yankees win. The New York Yankees have won the 1996 World Series.
1: And as a Mets fan, I have to admit that was a time when I didn't really hate the Yankees, right? I was kind of pulling for the Yankees in that instance. And the only thing that really stinks is that the great Don Mattingly never got a World Series championship. And earlier today on one of our other programs, Yankee great, at least World Series great, Jim Leyritz was on and talked about how he hopes Aaron Judge doesn't become the next Don Mattingly in terms of a guy with so many personal accomplishments, but somebody who never did get that World Series ring. You know what? Spirit Airlines having ceased operations over the weekend, it means one more ultra low cost carrier that air travelers can't make use of. And hey, good job, Elizabeth Warren. Good job, Pete Buttigieg. Good job, whoever was running the White House back then. They told us they were worried that airline passengers would have fewer options. Well, guess what? Now Spirit Airlines is out of business and they have fewer options. James Flippin in for Greg Kelly on The Greg Kelly Show.
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1: 71 degrees, sunny skies in Midtown Manhattan. Good afternoon, I'm James Flippin. Happening this hour, station owner and operator John Catsimatidis addressing the hospitalization of his friend Mayor Rudy Giuliani, who's dealing with a pulmonary embolism and is hospitalized in Florida. The latest from Giuliani's camp is that America's mayor is doing better but remains in critical, stable condition in that Florida hospital. Ted Goodman, the mayor's spokesperson, put out a statement this morning suggesting that Giuliani's being monitored as a precautionary measure, still dealing with pneumonia. And he noted that Giuliani has been diagnosed with restrictive airway disease following the 9/11 attacks. And Goodman says the 81-year-old Giuliani did need mechanical ventilation, but is now breathing on his own with his family and personal physician by his side. Mayor Giuliani had just wrapped up his talk show at his Palm Beach studio before falling ill. The U.S. Navy has begun its efforts to guide stranded vessels in the Strait of Hormuz, and so far, six small Iranian boats have been sunk. President Trump warning the Islamic regime that it could be blown off the face of the earth. This as Iran has claimed it struck a U.S. naval ship attempting to enter the strait. U.S. Central Command flatly denied that report. CENTCOM later said U.S. flagged merchant vessels went through the strait successfully. Meanwhile, the United Arab Emirates says Iran launched a missile attack at its territory today, which would be the first such strike since the U.S. and Iran agreed to a ceasefire last month. And with word of this fighting escalating, the stock market is down, though it has reclaimed some losses from earlier. Oil prices are up.
3: Stocks are falling this afternoon on Wall Street as the latest developments in the Middle East rattle the markets. The Dow Jones Industrial Average is down more than 500 points after reports that the United Arab Emirates intercepted several missiles fired from Iran. The S&P 500 and the Nasdaq are also in the red as global oil prices spike above $114 per barrel. Earlier, the Pentagon denied Iranian claims of a missile attack on a U.S. warship. But within the past few minutes, reports are coming in that the two sides, Iran and the U.S. have begun firing at each other once again. Last Friday, there were closing records on the S&P 500 and the Nasdaq, but not this afternoon, and it's all because of the fighting in the Middle East. John Terrett, 77 WABC News.
1: Meanwhile, President Trump says the U.S. may order more troop movements after pulling 5,000 soldiers out of Germany.
4: When asked by reporters Saturday why the Pentagon is planning the withdrawal, Trump said, "We're gonna cut way down. We're cutting a lot further than 5,000. Pentagon officials say the pullout from Germany comes after the president was angered by the German chancellor comparing the war in Iran to previous conflicts in Afghanistan and Iraq. Retired Army Colonel Steve Warren says it sends a bad signal.
5: It's letting the Russians know, it's letting Putin know that maybe if he starts to want to push into Europe a little bit, perhaps the U.S. isn't interested in helping the Europeans.
4: I'm Michael Kastner.
1: Spirit Airlines says a massive and sustained increase in fuel prices forced the carrier to ground its fleet. This traveler expressing her disappointment over Spirit's closure this past weekend.
6: They have had a great reputation for getting you where you need to go, being there on time, no fatalities, no accidents. And why they closed, I think, is ridiculous. I feel like we should have had someone decide to purchase the company to help them out.
1: The federal government did try to work out a buyout or rescue agreement, but now the budget carrier is requesting the authority to take necessary steps to wind down its fleet operations. Spirit did cease operations early Saturday morning. Three people are dead from a suspected Hanta virus infection on a cruise ship in the Atlantic Ocean. Health officials say another three people are being treated with Hanta virus confirmed in one case.
7: They have told the estimated 150 passengers still on board to respect social distancing, wear masks, and avoid contact with other guests. The ship is currently off the coast of Cape Verde, an island chain off the west coast of Africa, but authorities there are not letting the passengers disembark, according to local media. The disease is spread by rodents and passes to humans when airborne particles from rat droppings or urine are inhaled, but the disease is rarely contagious between humans. It is, however, highly deadly, and there are no vaccines or antivirals to treat it.
1: Stuart Smith with that report. The FAA and the NTSB are investigating after a United Airlines flight arriving from Italy on Sunday hit a light pole and a tractor trailer as it was coming in for a landing at Newark Airport. The plane landed safely, no injuries reported among passengers or crew, but dash cam video is out showing the truck driver in his cab going along the New Jersey Turnpike as the plane's tires brushed the top of the trailer. The driver suffered minor injuries from shattered glass. United Airlines now conducting its own probe. And from the 77 WABC Weather Center, we've got sunny skies out there this afternoon. Wind gusts as high as 24 miles per hour. Later tonight, mostly clear, a low near 58. And then tomorrow, sunny, a high near 81. It'll stay breezy. There is some rain in the forecast Wednesday with a high near 70. I'm James Flippin in the 77 WABC Newsroom. The Dominic Carter Show coming your way next. And don't forget the news. 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Up to 72 degrees with sunny skies in Midtown Manhattan. The Dominic Carter Show next.

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0: Now, from New York City to the world, it's Dominic Carter.
1: And a lot is going on at this hour as it relates to former New York City Mayor Rudy Giuliani. So I just walked out of a news conference so that I could be here with you folks. About 4 to 5 New York City television stations are here at the network looking for statements as it relates to the mayor's health, and more specifically, wanting to talk to our owner-operator, John Catsimatidis. And again, as we speak, folks, as we're on the air live, Mr. Catsimatidis, right down the hall, is continuing to talk with the TV stations, the print reporters, and my colleague Greg Kelly is down there with them, with me right here in studio to answer your questions. And the number to reach us live right now, 800-848-9222, is the news director of the Red Apple Audio Networks, and that is James Flippin. James, thank you so much for joining us and taking some of these telephone calls.
2: Dominic, my absolute pleasure. I wish it was under better circumstances, but obviously Rudy Giuliani is a guy that we all love and respect so much. And as a guy who grew up during 9/11, the memories, the image, the idea of a city being put at ease in that moment by Mayor Giuliani is something I'll never forget.
1: Right. So what is the and let's go ahead and open up the phone lines officially. What is the before I play some Giuliani sound recently, Rudy being Rudy, let's put it that way. On the crime issue, tough as nails, and so on. And he did clean up the city. But the number to reach us, 800, or any other topic you want to talk about today, 800-848-9222. Dominic Carter here with you, as well as my colleague James Flippin. What is the latest information that you are receiving as it relates to the former mayor?
2: So, you know, Ted Goodman is a guy that we know because he's worked with the mayor for so many years. And when the mayor was still on this network, we got to know Ted personally. Well, he put out a statement shortly before noon with a positive update, more or less saying that things were looking a bit better at that time. Mayor Giuliani recovering from pneumonia and is being monitored as a precautionary measure. Of course, the statement from Goodman mentions that on September 11th, it was Mayor Giuliani who ran toward the toxic pile, was trying to do everything he could in that moment to help and lead the city. And that has been a source of a lot of health problems for first responders, firefighters, EMS, cops. Well, that's true for Mayor Giuliani. He was previously diagnosed with a condition that impacts his breathing, restrictive airway disease. So he was being hooked up to a ventilator while in the hospital in Florida. He's off that now, breathing on his own. That's a good sign. That's
1: very
2: big.
1: Good sign.
2: So we're really happy to hear about that. Also, Mayor Giuliani has his family at his side. Goodman's statement continues that the mayor is the ultimate fighter, has demonstrated that time and time again.
1: Yes.
2: And his family deeply appreciates the outpouring of love and support, which is something that here at the radio station, we've obviously felt in a big way. So it's a critical but stable condition right now for Mayor Giuliani. And Goodman's statement asks for the prayers to keep coming.
1: And you know what? Perhaps the prayers worked last night because, frankly, it wasn't looking good at all last night. I think we all know that, you know, private information that we don't put out there publicly wasn't looking good last night. But with Rudy Giuliani, he is a fighter. He is a fighter. And I think you alluded to that just a second ago. So you and I, we see the telephone calls coming in, 800-848-9222. But I want you, and this is classic Rudy Giuliani, I want you to listen to this, in which he says the best approach to crime is to see what Democrats have done and do the exact opposite.
3: And I'm not exaggerating in the slightest. You know what the best approach to crime is? It's really simple. Look at everything the Democrats have done in the last 4 or 5 years and do the opposite. Because they've actually turned around every one of the programs that I began becoming very familiar with in 1981. And it was a brilliant program. I'm a participant in it. I was the best example of its working on a large scale. But I'm not the sole architect of it. James Q. Wilson, Professor George Kelling, my police commissioner, Bratton, my other police commissioners. I can go on and on. A lot of President Reagan's administration. People don't realize that the agenda of the 1990s came from the Attorney General's Task Force on Violent Crime report in 1983. You can find almost everything in there, including the 1994 bill, the career criminal program.
4: Do you think that this...
3: They reversed all of that.
4: Yeah.
3: They reversed it all.
4: Oh, it's psychotic what they've done. And I wonder if you think that... Is this gonna change them? Are we gonna watch the left have to recalculate how they look at law and order and crime? Because I feel like they're committing political suicide. At some point, they have to wake up, right?
3: Yeah, I mean, I think they're on an issue with crime that, you know, they've surprised me a lot, and we've surprised me a lot. A lot of things happen you don't anticipate. I do not believe that human beings are going to give up their desire for safety.
4: No.
3: Just because of the Marxism of the idiot party.
4: Yeah.
3: Or because a fool like the mayor of... I mean, you had a line the other night that I'm still laughing about and repeating all the time when you said that the mayor, that Chicago picked the stupidest person in Chicago to be mayor.
4: I think it's true.
3: By the way, it's not a joke.
4: No, it's not.
3: It's not a joke.
4: And it was the same thing with...
1: Classic Rudy Giuliani, James Flippin.
2: Absolutely, Dominic. And you know what I love so much about that statement at the front end was Mayor Giuliani saying, look, I've got the game plan right out in front of me. Whatever Democrats do concerning crime, I go ahead and do the opposite.
1: Right.
2: And we've heard recent comments from Governor Ron DeSantis down in Florida saying, hey, I've got the game plan for what to do as governor by just following New York and New Jersey and saying, I'll do the opposite. So it's kind of funny that years later, we're seeing a similar thing. And I saw a great message on Twitter the other day talking about Mayor Giuliani as this news was coming out, that the left will never forgive him for making the city a place where 20 somethings from Wisconsin can come and thrive. You know, it's really amazing to think about. There's this sort of mindset from some longstanding New Yorkers that there was a romanticism in the grittiness of the 70s and the 80s and the
1: stick-up kids.
2: Yeah, I mean, yeah. That's what is so mind-boggling to me.
1: The smut of 42nd Street.
2: And it's something that I never really personally experienced except in stories. Mayor Giuliani's the only guy I ever knew of as that first mayor before we then had this run of sort of big-time progressivism after Mayor Bloomberg's administration. So... to me, the concept of Manhattan transforming, it had already happened, but I knew that the guy that got the credit for it, rightfully so, Mayor Giuliani.
1: Let's take some telephone calls. My colleague James Flippin here with me, Dominic Carter with you folks, and of course, the situation as it relates to former Mayor Rudy Giuliani, some health issues. It wasn't looking good last night, looking better today, and that's wonderful news. Hopefully the mayor can recover. Let's go to line two, Dan in Westchester. Dan, what's on your mind? You're talking to Dominic Carter and James Flippin.
5: Good afternoon, gentlemen. Yeah, just regarding Rudy Giuliani, I had the pleasure of meeting him a few years ago. Just happened to run into him one day in Midtown. He was actually leaving his attorney's office. He took the time to speak to me. He was obviously up to his neck at that point in all those nonsense court cases. And we had a nice little conversation. Obviously, you know, legendary mayor. He, you know, created the blueprint on how to run a city safely. And I just wish him the best, wish Andrew the best, and, you know, everybody else on the Giuliani side.
1: Indeed. And to what you just said, Dan, that's classic Rudy Giuliani. If he has time where he can stop and talk to you, he will. And that's the type of man that he is. Before we go to the next call, James Flippin, any follow-up from you?
2: Yeah, Dominic, I just think that it's so interesting to note that I had met Mayor Giuliani when he was going through all those battles, you know, the legal trouble, the deep state sort of making him the target of all that anti-Trump sentiment. And he never wore it on his face or on his ability to say hello to somebody or shake hands or smile. He had and has just an unstoppable spirit and zest for those fights. And that's what makes everybody respect them so much.
1: Right. But what they did to that man, it's just not right.
2: It's heartbreaking.
1: It's just not right.
2: And it's criminal.
1: He didn't deserve that. This man saved New York City, kept New York City and the country going when we needed the most help. And, you know,
2: it's actually nothing short of shocking to me, the extent to which that was just completely forgotten. Like, that's an eye opening experience that I'll never forget. The extent to which some 15, 20 years later, it's like, what have you done for me lately?
1: Literally, that was the attitude. And it's just not right, because when we didn't know of course, tomorrow's coming. But we didn't know, you know, after 9/11. And he went down there,
2: yeah,
1: you know, walking in the area to send a message. All those news conferences, all the months later, all the funerals. And he was there.
2: Mm-hmm.
1: He was there for a city.
2: Mm-hmm.
1: And he was there for a country. And
2: then, you know, he was victimized for, in essence, trying to get to the bottom of the truth, trying to figure out what really did or didn't happen with the investigation into Russian collusion, what did or didn't happen with the 2020 election, for asking questions and for turning over some rocks and looking where the light was dark. He was punished.
1: And it seems like for a while he was treated even worse than President Trump was.
2: Zero question about it, because he was the easy target. Unfortunately,
1: right.
2: He was the guy who was once upon a time a big source of power. He was a guy who once upon a time was at the top of that Republican hierarchy. And so for them to be able to pick off a guy who was so close to President Trump and then attack him that way was something they couldn't resist.
1: Let's go to Patrick in New Jersey. You know, now that I think about this, James Flippin, we have lost the legendary Yankees broadcaster.
2: Yeah.
1: John Sterling.
2: No
1: I
2: question.
1: Believe Patrick wants to talk about that. Patrick, good afternoon. What's on your mind?
6: Yes, good afternoon. Our hearts go to the Giuliani family, hoping that he will recover from this. And, of course, I said John Sterling passed away this morning at the age of 87. So that's a big loss, too.
1: Indeed, indeed. What do you remember, or what will you remember from Mr. Sterling?
6: Oh, his home run calls. I mean, he was a knack at that. And he was a great broadcaster. And he used to be on WMCA way back in the day. He did a show on there before he became the Yankee broadcaster.
1: Right, right. You know what, Patrick? Thank you. Thank you very much for your telephone call. James, I want you to stay with me for one more segment if you can, if your schedule permits it. We have a bunch of calls here. People want to talk about Giuliani. They want to talk about Iran. There are many issues going on. But again, it looks like Mayor Giuliani may be okay. And I see my colleague Greg Kelly just came back in. Hey, Greg, just come over to this mic real quick and tell me, how did the news conference end? I had to come in here to be on air, and you stayed with Mr. Katsimatidis. How did it go?
7: Well, it was a very interesting experience for me. I haven't been to many of those on that side. You know, I'm very honored to sit with John and George and the judge. There was a question, a good question, quite frankly, from Courtney Gross, the political reporter at New York One. She says, you know, okay, this is, you know, what a nice tribute, but what about the lawsuit that's been waged? And John said, yeah, it's whatever. And we love him. It's interesting because I've seen this from John before. You can have a conflict. You can have a disagreement. You can even have a lawsuit. But with John, there's still love there. I mean, there's still genuine admiration. I'll call it love for Rudy Giuliani, despite this kerfuffle, whatever you want to call it. For other people, something like that's like, oh my gosh, you know, it's total war. John, I know, feels genuine love for Rudy, and I believe it's mutual. And that's a big takeaway for me, because I had forgotten about that lawsuit. And in a way, I forgot about it because, well, you know, it just doesn't drive our lives around here. And we're allowed to, it's like, don't talk about Rudy. It's not like that, you know?
1: We love him.
7: We want him to be better. And, I mean, I told Ted Goodman yesterday, I talked to him briefly, you know, my dream is that, you know, we're doing this again in this room someday. Because I do miss that.
1: So, I think we all do. I was put in the very tough position of having to replace him at this hour. And he's been a very good friend to me, even though we didn't start out that way. He was the mayor. But, hey, Greg, just please, I know you got to go. You got to get ready for other things you got to do. But just please, just stand by for 2 minutes for this break. I want to wrap this conversation up with both of you guys. Greg Kelly, James Flippin, Dominic Carter. We are coming right back.
0: It's Dominic Carter.
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12: From the 77 WABC Newsroom on the east side of Manhattan, I'm John Terrett. President Trump says the U.S. will begin escorting commercial ships through the Strait of Hormuz. NBC reporter Gabe Gutierrez says that Trump is offering a little indication that he's prepared to accept a recent proposal from Tehran delivered at the weekend aimed at ending the conflict.
13: The president calling the plan Project Freedom, framing it as a humanitarian gesture because he says many of these ships are running low on food. Overnight, U.S. Central Command saying 15,000 American service members will help with the effort.
12: In the meantime, U.S. Central Command is rejecting reports that a U.S. Navy vessel was struck in the Strait of Hormuz. Overnight, Iranian state media said that two missiles hit the warship after it ignored their warnings to halt. CENTCOM says no such attack occurred. John Terrett, 77 WABC News.
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17: Charles Marino, what keeps you up at night?
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1: And I am back with my colleagues, the great Greg Kelly, the great James Flippin. Hey, guys, again, last night, as it relates to Mayor Giuliani, the news was not good at all. And I was trying not to go there. Greg, have you heard anything about his condition?
7: That it's improved, actually. I heard he was on a ventilator, and now he's off the ventilator. And yesterday, I talked to some folks late afternoon, early evening, and it seemed to have been better than what they were initially fearing. So I hope he makes it through. And I'd love to see him back in public life because, you know, he deserves it. And he was at his finest hour, in my opinion. You know, look, it's fashionable to say, oh, Rudy lost it. Oh, Rudy was losing it. He didn't lose it. He was at the top of his game. I saw him every single day. And the stuff he did on behalf of President Trump was superb. And I think it was his finest hour, even exceeding the leadership he provided on 9/11.
2: Which is saying a lot. I mean, I think that his work to expose the truth about what happened to President Trump, what by proxy happened to him, his dogged spirit and going on every night, continuing to speak to his audience. He was doing his show and then fell ill most recently in Florida when he went to the hospital. So, you know, it's a guy who just has such an interminable spirit. And we saw that every day here at the studio, and we know that's what's driving him right now. And the power of prayer as well. A lot of people out there, including our audience, pulling for the mayor.
1: Absolutely. Guys, we have about a minute and 10 left in this segment. I have a ton of telephone calls, but we don't have time for you guys to get to them. I mean, he is 81 years old. And, you know, people live to be 100. What's his legacy to both of you? We know New York's best mayor, right? Mm-hmm. What's his legacy? I guess I'll start with you, Greg, then go to you, James.
7: Helped save New York and helped save democracy. If President Trump did not come back, and I think Rudy Giuliani is a big reason for his coming back, we wouldn't be where we are today. Huge, huge accomplishment to the country.
2: And just the three-part story, too. The U.S. prosecutor fighting against the mob, the mayor of New York City fighting for the city during 9/11, and then fighting for democracy, as Trump said, pushing back against the lies and the treason that took place against him and President Trump.
1: Gentlemen, thank me very much. Thank you very much. Greg Kelly, James Flippin, you and I, folks, on the phones together when we come back.
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19: Today's topic, energy efficiency credits.
9: This is the tax break of the day.
19: Even though the tax deadline has passed, certain energy-efficient home improvements may qualify for federal tax credits, including solar panels, energy-efficient windows, and heating systems. Tax preparers verify eligibility, required certifications, and maximum credit amounts. Claiming a non-qualified expense can trigger IRS adjustments. Proper documentation, such as receipts and certification statements, ensures full benefit. Energy credits can reduce taxes significantly, but only when carefully applied. They may also interact with state and local incentives, which can further affect the total benefit. Reviewing all available programs helps ensure nothing is overlooked.
9: This has been your tax break of the day. 77 WABC News starts now.
20: From the 77 WABC newsroom on the east side of Manhattan, I'm John Terrett. Spirit Airlines jets are lined up along I-95 at Newark Airport, a sad reminder that the airline has gone after more than 40 years in the air. This pilot has gone viral as he said goodbye to passengers.
21: Spirit, believe it or not, started flying in 1983, which was called Charter Air at the time. And in 1992, it changed its name to Spirit. So we've been in the air since 1983. What is that? 43 years. And unfortunately, that's over. So thank you for your support over the years. And onward and upward, right? God bless you all.
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31: Getting older really stinks. The whole real estate market in the United States is changing as older Americans are renting more than ever. 30 years ago, renting an apartment was just seen as a transient event. Renting used to be just an option for people moving to new cities so that they can save money before buying a real home. But now, times are changing. Over the last decade, 30% of all renters were to people 65 years old or older. They sell their homes, stash their money, and then rent before they pass away. This is great for developers who build rental buildings, as old people are also less likely to move. So if you're a builder, think about building more rental units because we're all getting older. And if you're going to build, do it in New York. Never bet against New York. I'm Suzanne Miller.
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0: Now, from New York City to the world, it's Dominic Carter.
1: And we are back. So at the top of the program, I was literally part down the hall of a news conference with the owner of this network, John Catsimatidis, as he updated the media here in New York City on the health condition of former Mayor Rudy Giuliani at a hospital in Florida. And Mr. Catsimatidis, the news conference is wrapped up, announced, and it's wonderful news, that Mr. Giuliani apparently is no longer on a ventilator and woke up and is conscious. And last night he was sedated and on a ventilator. And apparently he's battling a pneumonia. But still, the information is hard to get out. We see all your telephone calls, and we're going to get to them. But I want to deal with two other issues first. One, it's despicable that Jimmy Kimmel doing it again, mocking Rudy Giuliani before the mayor was hospitalized. Because Giuliani defended President Trump and said that Kimmel has no talent. President Trump asked the other day about Jimmy Kimmel.
2: Question. Jimmy Kimmel has apologized. Is it a good apology? Do you accept the apology?
3: I haven't heard him apologize, but he's a lowlife, whether he apologized or not. He's a lowlife. He always has been. He shouldn't be on television. I don't know how a guy can be on television where the network gets free airwaves from the United States government and spend 100% of his time knocking Republicans and conservatives and Trump 100% of his time. It's not supposed to work that way, you know, equal time provisions, et cetera, et cetera. Not supposed to work that way. But he's not a funny guy. He's got no ratings. And I don't understand how he can be on air. I think ABC is putting themselves in great jeopardy, actually. You know, they've already paid me $16 million. George Slapidopoulos said things that were untrue. And they had to pay me $16 million. So this is very serious what's going on there.
2: Mr. President, thank you. And
1: so there you have it. The president in an interview on Newsmax talking about this character on ABC who's just bad news. One other thing before I start back with your telephone calls that caught my attention, Bruce Blakeman, the Republican nominee for governor of New York State, Blakeman announcing some things in a podcast here that he'd do on his first, day or two on the job. And I think that they're absolutely wonderful.
4: So at 12:01 on January 1st of 2027, when I'm governor, I will pardon Sergeant Duran. And at 12:02, I will declare by executive order that New York State is no longer a sanctuary state. We are not going to spend $8 billion like Kathy Hochul does in the last 3 years on people who just arrived here. They've been here for 15 minutes. They're not New Yorkers. They haven't earned anything. And I'm not giving them free housing. I'm not giving them free food. I'm not giving them free transportation. I'm not giving them a free cell phone.
1: And boom, I'm not giving them anything. Free, coming to an end the way it should be. Back to your telephone calls, 800-848-9222. Dino, line two in Queens. What's on your mind, Dino?
5: Hey, Dominic. I just want to say, I want to speak about Jermaine Giuliani.
1: You don't have to set it. Just get to the point. We have a million phone calls. Please get to the point, Dino.
5: Well, he's going to come through. He's going to be great. What he has done, he brought the quality of life in New York City that nobody else has done. That's the word. Quality
1: and that's the bottom
5: life.
1: Line. That's the bottom line. Dino, you're 1,000% correct. Thank you for the call. Let's go to Rich. Rich in Brooklyn. Rich, what's on your mind? Line three.
6: Hey, Dominic, real quick. You've always called balls and strikes. You could put out a clarion call. You'd be the conduit. Get everybody together now. We're all going to be in Rudy's spot someday. But get back with Curtis. Get Andrew in there. Get Mateo. Everybody, we might have little disagreements.
1: That's not going to happen, Rich. That's not going to happen. I'm sorry. That's not going to happen. you don't know all the things that have happened. There are many things that I have not talked about. That's not going to happen ever, not in this lifetime. But I thank you for the call, and I don't know if that's a plant where he's trying to beg for his job back, but that's not going to happen. Anyway, you know, Mr. 7%, I don't even want to waste my time discussing it. Let's go to Silas, line 5, Staten Island. And I, you know, people make mistakes in life. I'm willing to sit down, talk, and forgive anyone. I was in this man's corner when he had no one. And New York One hated his guts. And I put my job on the line for Mr. 7%. And you turn around and stab me in the back like this all these years later? Nah, that's not going to happen. Silas, line 5, Staten Island, what's on your mind?
7: Mr. Giuliani is in my prayers. That's all I can do. And he set the bar, and I haven't seen a mayor since ever to meet it. But what they did to him was to scare off anybody else from helping Donald Trump. They wanted to scare off the even Mr. Dershowitz talked about how they went after whole law firms if they dared
1: You're
7: to
1: correct.
7: Help Donald Trump.
1: You're correct. You're correct.
7: And all they could have did is gave him a fine or something. No, they wanted to be punitive and disgusting, even after taking his ring, his cards, personal things. So that's all that was about. But look at the Democrat bench. When it comes to being able to run a city, not one person from Obama down ever had any experience running a business, owning a business, doing anything. Obama, Ocasio-Cortez, none of them. You can't, Kamala Harris, not one Democrat knows how to run a business. And America is about business. And we're not showing off being the greatest nation. We're showing people the way other nations can be with us. They don't want Donald Trump to be successful with Cuba, Iran, or Venezuela, because those countries can be just as good. They can feed their own people if they follow the democratic, the liberal way that we do things, liberty, justice, and capitalism.
1: Fair enough, Silas. Thank you for the great call. Let's go to Jimmy up in Buffalo. Jimmy, line 1, what's going on?
8: Hey, Mr. Carter, I have to take exception to everybody boo-hooing about the mayor. These are the same people that fired the mayor. I remember turning in that Friday afternoon, and the mayor was suddenly disappeared, and everybody talked about him like he was Ugats. So, you know, stop with the whole nonsense here.
1: Okay, Jimmy, let's. What are you talking about? You're using very broad terms. You said everybody, right? Now, nobody was in a more of a sensitive position because I'm the one that had to actually replace him. What are you referring to?
8: All to have a conversation.
1: But I couldn't hear everything you said. Please say again what you just said.
8: I said you mute the caller so we don't
1: Whoa. You tell me one time anybody's ever muted a telephone call on my show, and I'll tell you there's going to be a big problem. Don't try and make me a spokesman for the whole station. If you can't reach other hosts, that's on you. I'm accessible, and you can reach me every day live as you just got through. Now, why are you pointing something towards me when I'm not the one that's ever muted a telephone call?
8: Yep, exactly. You mute everybody.
1: No. Cut him off now, because now you're just ignoring what I said. You're a fool, and don't call this show. Whoever you're directing that at, call them and see if they'll take your telephone call, because you and I both know they won't. So you're going to call me and ignore what I say and just continue with your talking points. I don't think so. Not today. Not on this day. Let's go to Sandra, New Jersey, line 4. Sandra, what's up?
9: Well, Dominic, last night after we spoke, I went to bed. I prayed to God for Rudy, and I prayed again today. And I think prayers work, and we all need to keep praying. And you want to laugh? This morning, the president of the club, the Women's National Republican Club, said to me, do I know anyone who has been to 9/11 and maybe would want to speak at a luncheon. So first I thought of you, Dominic, but really, wouldn't it be beautiful if Rudy recovers? Because I told God last night, I said, please, dear God, don't take Rudy away from us. Not now. It's not his time. He has too much more work to do here. And then maybe someday he can go to heaven. And I always believe God gives people jobs up in heaven. I really believe that. I think my mother has a job up there. And everybody gets stuff to do. But he's not ready to go there yet. And that's what I told God. So he already has an opportunity to come to a beautiful luncheon and share his experience at 9/11. But if he can't do it, I thought maybe you might want to. I don't know, Dominic.
1: You know, I've never, Sandra, given a speech on 9/11, and I don't really want to because it wasn't a but thank you, but because it wasn't, it's just, oh, it wasn't a pleasant experience for anybody. But, you know, and I've worried if being down there with Giuliani, riding on the police boat there, me, him, Tom Brokaw, and others that went on one trip, many others. I've worried, you know, is my breathing going to one day? So, I mean, maybe I hope that the mayor recovers, because I'm going to be honest with you folks on one thing. So we get communications that are not public. And amongst the communication as of last night, the private communications was that this is over, that it was just a matter of time. And so I'm hoping that the information, because nobody knows what the truth is, frankly, until we hear from the doctors. I am hoping that the mayor is in a position to recover, that he is conscious, that he is responding to treatment. That would be wonderful news, because when I went on the air at 11 p.m., it had been communicated to me privately by multiple channels that it was a done deal. And so hopefully the mayor, he's a fighter. Oh, he's a tough cookie. Sandra, thank you for the call. Let's go to Donna, Garden City. Garden City, let's see, Donna, what you have to say, line 3. What's on your mind?
10: It's about Sterling.
1: Okay.
10: I think I've never heard a crossword about him in all these years, and I'm 73. And also, he was on your station, and
1: yes.
10: I truly enjoyed him. And I just missed that he wasn't there on Saturday afternoons. I mm-hmm. really enjoyed it.
1: Mm-hmm. A legendary broadcaster. Thank you very much for the call. Let's go to Kenny, line 1 in Brooklyn. Kenny, what's on your mind?
11: Hey, Dominique, this is Kenny, man. I got your back. You heard me before. Don't worry about Jenny. Don't worry about Jim. He ain't got no sense in the way, man. He don't know what he's talking about, but I got your back.
1: Thank you. Thank you, Kenny. You know, it's just that there's a time for everything in life. There's a time for everything in life. And so there are some times when I can't deal with some of these idiots that call, right? 99% of people have common sense, make great points. But you've got that 1%. Oh, you've got that 1%. I don't know if they think they're smart. I don't know if they think they're showing me. I don't think. So, like, for example, how are you going to? Nobody was in more of an uncomfortable position than me having to replace the legend Rudy Giuliani in his time slot, which is right now. The call was made. Dominic, you're up. Let's roll. Let's do it. Show us what you got. Either you sink or swim right now. President Trump has just started, by the way, talking the economy, meeting with small business owners as we are, what, 6 months from a few months from the midterms? I think 6 months. And so let's go. You know what? I don't want to cheat the next caller. I see Joe and Lynbrook calling. And we're taking your calls, folks, 800-848-9222. What we're going to do right now is take a break.

0: And so let's go. You know what? I don't want to cheat the next caller. I see Joe and Lynbrook calling. And we're taking your calls, folks. 800-848-9222. What we're going to do right now is take a break. I'm going to be coming right back. I'm back at midnight live. And so there's a time to exhale. And there's a time to joke. There's a time to play. Now is not the time to play. We are coming right back.
1: It's Dominic Carter.
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4: 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In certain warehouse conditions, we are already seeing robots that can do jobs that are kind of difficult for human beings to do, you know, carrying heavy things.
3: That's Sumik Sarkar, director of translational AI at Iowa State University. He says home-based AI robots are coming in maybe 5 years' time. They'll start out as advanced household appliances that can do more than Roombas, but they won't necessarily walk around on legs or use hands and fingers like people. Not yet.
4: Fine motor skills and fine dexterous manipulation that human beings can do, robots still cannot do.
3: I'm James Flippin, and this is the Worldwide News Network.
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5: Boltley Fields throws to first.
6: The Yankees legendary broadcaster John Sterling is dead. Sid Rosenberg breaking the news this morning on 77 WABC, where towards the end of his career, John had a Saturday afternoon radio show talking sports for an hour.
5: Throws to first in time.
6: But John was best known as the voice of the Yankees on New York radio for 36 years before he retired in 2024.
5: A ground ball to short.
6: John Sterling called more than 5,400 regular season games and more than 200 playoff games. He was known for his famous Yankees win call.
5: Ball game over! Yankees win! The Yankees win!
6: And known for personalized home run calls for certain Yankees. John Sterling had a heart attack in early January of this year. He was 87 years old. John Terrett, 77 WABC News.
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0: And the Tunnel to Towers Foundation Final Thoughts of the Day. What an hour. The hour started with a news conference right up the hall from here at the network. I was with Mr.

0: Katsimatidis as he spoke, the owner of the network, about former mayor Rudy Giuliani before a bunch of television cameras, some print reporters, was able to make it back just in time for the start. I left in the middle of the news conference to make it in time for the show, and I'm here with you right now. Let's continue with your calls. Let's go to line five, Joe in Lynbrook. Joe, what's going on? What's on your mind?
1: Hey, Dominic. Well, maybe you can explain this to me. Why is WABC TV so afraid to get rid of Jimmy Kimmel? He's not funny. Okay? He has no audience. He's costing them money. Not only is he vile and nasty, why are you afraid to just cancel his contract?
0: Because sometimes, first of all, Joe, it's not WABC TV. It's ABC. If it was, you do understand the difference, correct?
1: Yes, I do.
0: Okay, so WABC, just for everyone else, would be the affiliate. That this is not an affiliate station. Oprah got her start on an affiliate station just in Chicago. This is for the entire network. Oftentimes, it's a matter of a contract. We don't know what's in his contract. He may, so like, for example, and I don't want to get personal, but so like, for example, when I was in television work, the more popular you are, the more concessions management is willing to make. So generally speaking, in my business, Joe, they can dump you every 13 weeks, no matter what the contract says. It's almost like an NFL contract where, to a degree, it's not worth the paper that it's printed on. Generally speaking, in broadcasting, every 13 weeks, they can dump you. If you violate anything of a morals clause, they can dump you. If you accept any large gift or payment, they can dump you immediately. So when I was in television, I was fortunate enough to negotiate that they couldn't dump me except for once a year. So that meant that if they fired me, right, let's say they fired me on January 1st, they'd have to pay me for the entire year. We don't know what's in Kimmel's contract. So it's easy to say just get rid of somebody, but it's not that hard. And we don't, I mean, it's not that easy, I should say. And so, I don't know. I wish they would get rid of them. Why do you think they're not getting rid of them?
1: I have no idea. I mean, CBS got rid of Colbert real fast. ABC TV, Roseanne Barr, but
0: you don't know. And then sometimes they don't care how big your contract is. They'll say, sue us. And then sometimes they'll just pay you out. We don't know what's in. And so, like, for example, he may be intentionally trying to get himself fired. That's what it sounds like to me. So then he can sue. And then you have to take the political calculations into play. We would love for him to be fired. Half the country would be ready to kill ABC because they hate Trump's guts. I mean, you do see it from both sides, correct?
1: Yeah, but you know what, Dominic? This is not late night TV when Carson was on the air and Leno was on the air. Late night TV to me is gone. It's dead.
0: Right. Well, I agree with you, and something should give, but I just don't know. I mean, I don't know why they keep him there. I can only, having, you know, understood this thing from the inside, when you're dealing with contracts and talents and so on, I don't know what his contract calls for, but I have a funny feeling that it's just not that simple to get rid of him. That's just my opinion on this. And I thank you, Joe. You know, we'll see. Wait, hey, Joe, before I let you go, how much longer do you think this is going to play out?
1: To tell you the truth, I don't know. I thought it was done the last time when he made that nasty, vile comment about Charlie Kirk.
0: Right, which was disgusting.
1: Then he went after the first lady, and now Rudy. And
0: right.
1: I'm praying for Rudy's life.
0: Right. We're all praying, that is, for former mayor Rudy Giuliani. So I thank you very much, Joe, for the call. Joe calling from Lynbrook on why Jimmy Kimmel is still on the air. Let me tell you folks what I have coming up tonight. It's going to be very interesting. A Jacksonville police officer, someone was on the ledge again, about to jump. When you want to say something bad about a police officer, the police officer stayed with the man for 40 minutes praying with him and got him to come down off the ledge. And thank God for that. We have a lot coming up at midnight. And folks, America's heroes need your help now. do good in their honor by donating $11 a month to Tunnel to Towers, and you can amplify your impact with a car or land donation. 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T, the number 2, T.org. I'll see you live back at midnight. On America's darkest day of 9/11, the Tunnel to Towers Foundation has spent years honoring America's heroes. 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
3: And here we are, my friends, the start of another business week, and there is plenty of business going on here and overseas in Iran. James Flippin.
4: Absolutely, Bo, and oil prices up a bit today. The stock market sold off in a big way as the investment community is reacting to what appear to be sort of renewed hostilities, escalating fighting between Iran and the U.S. At least six Iranian vessels, small boats, destroyed after they opened fire on U.S. warships today in the Strait of Hormuz. This as President Trump announced over the weekend that the Navy was going to be escorting ships through the strait, the key strait. U.S. Central Command leader Admiral Brad Cooper saying that these were Iranian small boats that he strongly advised Iran to steer clear of the U.S. during Project Freedom, the new effort the U.S. has launched to wrestle away control of the strait from Iran. President Trump telling a Fox News reporter today that if Iran targets U.S. ships in the Strait of Hormuz during Project Freedom, they'll be blown off the face of the earth.
3: Yeah, well, I think he made his position clear, especially with six. Now, they have quite a fleet of these things. So this is what's left of their Navy. So if he destroys, if these small boats are destroyed, then Iran has nothing left, according to the information we have.
4: Yeah, and it does sound like missile strikes have been ongoing, but we're not entirely sure how much that's been impacting this particular fighting. As you mentioned there, Bo, these little mosquito boats, or I think President Trump sometimes calls them wise guy boats, that are kind of making things difficult for shipping there in the strait. President Trump hosting dozens of small businesses today at the White House, addressing over 130 small businesses as this is National Small Business Week. And Small Business Administrator Kelly Loeffler said our nation's 36 million small businesses now have the confidence to hire, reinvest, and expand. And she hopes that unleashes a historic era of sustained growth. You know, heavy hearts today at the station, Bo, remembering John Sterling, a host here at 77 WABC and the longtime voice of the Yankees. Also, we're keeping in our prayers right now America's mayor, Rudy Giuliani, who is hospitalized down in Florida. We're praying, hoping for the best. The legendary mayor dealing with a pulmonary issue, a breathing issue. And I know that that's something we're all very closely watching. But it does sound, Bo, as of noon today, that the latest is Mayor Giuliani's health has improved. He's breathing on his own, no longer on a ventilator. And that's obviously a key break in that particular case.
3: Absolutely. And the worries anytime. Rudy is 81 now. Mm-hmm. And so, of course, when you have those kind of issues, they can hit you at any age. But especially when you're in your 80s, people are obviously very concerned. And as you said, we're all praying for his recovery.
4: Nope, no question about it. And, of course, Dolly Parton, who is 80 years of age, she's dealing with some health issues. And she's canceled her Las Vegas residency due to those issues. The legend, Dolly Parton, making that announcement in a video posted on her social media platforms.
5: And I have some good news and a little bad news. But the good news is I'm responding really well to meds and treatments. and I'm improving every day.
4: And she says it'll be some time before she's stage performance ready, but she says that she'll see everybody somewhere down the line.
3: That's lovely. I mean, you talk about a loved figure all around the world, especially here in the States, and that would be Ms. Dolly Parton, hoping for her recovery as well.
4: No question about it. And New York City's neighborhood internet program is expanding for low-income residents. Mayor Mamdani says high-speed broadband is coming free of charge to homes in the South Bronx and Upper Manhattan by this summer. It's a federally funded program.
3: Please give me a break. How much more free stuff is this guy going to give? Who's paying for all the free stuff? In some cases, who can barely eke out a living themselves are paying for free stuff for other people. This is absurd.
4: Yeah. Well, on a potentially more positive note, Bo.
3: How do you people put up with this stuff?
4: We're going to use the force to get through this because we all hope the force is with you on this May 4th. It's Star Wars Day, the unofficial holiday honoring the Jedi, the droids, and the force dating back to 1979 when Margaret Thatcher was named Britain's first female prime minister. To celebrate her victory, her party took out an ad in the London Evening News saying, "May the 4th be with you, Maggie." So ever since then, Star Wars fans have used May 4th as a way to mark their passions. And from the weather desk, overnight, mostly clear, a low near 58. It'll stay breezy. I'm James Flippin here in the newsroom. Bo Snerdly's Rush Hour next.
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0: Now here's James Golden.
4: Elizabeth Warren trying to say that it was a Republican appointed judge, a Ronald Reagan judge that sealed the fate. No, it was a Biden DOJ that actually sued on the merger and put it in front of a judge. Again, Pete Buttigieg also celebrating the fact that he wasn't going to allow the merger right after the merger was denied between Spirit and JetBlue. Spirit went into bankruptcy, second bankruptcy last year. They were bleeding money, bleeding market share.
5: And, of course, Spirit Airlines, now defunct. That is one of the stories that we will touch today. Happened over the weekend. We talked about it on the Saturday extravaganza. Welcome, my friends, to the Monday edition of Bo Snerdly's Rush Hour, fastest hour in American media. We will get to, hopefully, that Spirit story. But there are other things in the news that I would like to touch on today. Carlos gave me happy 4th. James Flippin knows it too, yes. May the 4th be with you. The 4th should be with Disney rather than us to see whether they can finally come up with a decent Star Wars movie again. The Mandalorian and Grogu hits later this month. I've heard other reports, by the way, about the movie Michael. Some other people have gone to see it over the weekend. They're telling me it's a must-see. It's really good. They're enjoying it. They enjoyed it. And they didn't expect a documentary that went into all the rather unsavory topics. It focused on his music career and like that. One of the most outrageous stories I have heard, folks. I'm still shaking my head in disbelief. Cut to Carlos. This is that story. To me, this is just almost unbelievable.
6: Judge Zia Faraqui apologized to suspect Cole Allen for the treatment he's received so far while he's been behind bars. He's been put on suicide watch by the Department of Corrections, and the judge was asking why. An attorney for the government said that he was put on suicide watch because he told FBI agents the night of the White House Correspondents' Dinner attack that he didn't expect to survive, and his language suggested that he really was not expecting to survive his trip to Washington, D.C., and the ultimate incident where he allegedly showed up with a weapon to try and assassinate President Trump. He's been charged with that crime, but the judge very concerned about his constitutional rights, saying the defendant has requested a Bible, has requested meetings with his legal team, and that has not been allowed. He's been put in restrictive 24-hour lockup with no windows in a padded room without an opportunity to get out for recreation. And so the judge making it clear to the Department of Corrections that he wants answers by tomorrow morning about exactly what the housing determination will be made for the suspect in this case, out of grave concern about his constitutional rights, and that apology issued near the end of the hearing. And so quite a moment just moments ago in federal court. Bottom line, the Department of Corrections said they wanted to make sure that he survived, that this is a high-profile case, and all involved acknowledged it is a high-profile case. But again, the judge concerned about the treatment he's gotten since he was arrested after the White House Correspondents' Dinner shooting incident. Sandra, back to you.
5: Assassination incident. Yes, I'm shocked by it. It was an assassination attempt, not just on the President of the United States, but of members of his cabinet, possibly members of the media, anybody. If this guy got in there, who knows how many, if he were successful, how many people would be dead? And the judge has apologized to him for they've been keeping him in a padded cell lockup. And the judge, I mean, maybe the judge will ask him over for dinner and just have a nice sit down with him and apologize to him again that he's being treated unfairly, being locked in a padded cell after trying to kill the leadership of the United States, after trying to kill maybe the vice president, maybe the first lady, after trying to kill members of the president's cabinet, after trying to kill reporters there for an evening. with this manifesto and these suicide notes before, and yet Magistrate Judge Zia Farouqui, or Farouqui, says that he was fascinated and disturbed by Cole Allen's treatment in jail because he was placed in suicide watch. He was also allegedly denied a copy of the Bible. And they said, you know, since the guy wrote that he didn't expect to survive, who knows? Maybe he would have committed suicide. That sounds reasonable to me, but not to the judge. To me, the judge says, get this, ladies and gentlemen, get this. Get this. To me, it's extremely disturbing that he was put in 5-point restraints. A person with no criminal history. A person with no criminal history that made a plan to go to Washington, D.C. from California in hopes of executing, assassinating the president, vice president, maybe others, and whoever else would be collateral damage. And this judge, it's troubling. I've never heard of one January 6th defendant who was put in 5-point restraints or in a safe cell. So you see what's going on here. The judge is revealing something. This comparison. Oh, well, let's look at the January 6th convention. Apparently, it's still top on his mind. I never heard of one January 6th defendant who was put in 5-point restraints or in a safe cell. If the only way to keep him safe is the most punitive thing, that's a problem. And he went on to criticize what? Presidential pardons. The judge said even January 6th defendants were only housed in a correctional treatment facility, far less restrictive a form of prison housing than this. Pardons may erase convictions, but they don't erase history, he said. They were hanging gallows outside. The January 6th protesters, he says, this judge, were hanging gallows outside. This is unbelievable. What am I to say to Allen, the would-be assassin? The judge says, what am I supposed to tell the would-be assassin? That this is going to be a fair process if we're putting him in a safe cell when he's not supposed to be there? At a minimum, I should be apologizing to him. I should be apologizing to the would-be assassin. We're obligated to make sure he's taken care of. Mr. Allen, I'm sorry. I'm sorry that things have not been the way they're supposed to be. He actually apologized to the assassin, the attempted assassin. Mr. Allen, I'm sorry that things have not been the way they're supposed to be. He's addressing the would-be assassin directly. He says, the jail is going to let me know by tomorrow morning about what's going on with your housing situation. If not, I'm going to have more questions for them. We should be able to get you into a medium partition of the jail with windows. They want to make sure the guy has this judge wants to make sure that the would-be assassin has a window view. We want to give you a room with a view. Legal visits. Ask for legal visits. Do not accept these things, that these things are acceptable, he says. Do not, he's giving advice to the would-be assassin. Don't put up with this. Don't put up with us jailing you like this. This judge tells the would-be assassin, we're going to get you a Bible. If we can get someone vegan food, we can get you a Bible, and we can make sure that you're not in 5-point restraints. Anybody want to know who? I wonder who this judge voted for. Apologizing to the would-be assassin. Why not just, judge, invite him to your house for dinner? Maybe with an armed guard. Make sure that he's fed everything that he needs to be fed right. Make sure of it, please. Because who knows? This is insanity. Utter insanity on parade. We'll take a break, ladies and gentlemen. Get back, we have some more stuff. Have you ever in your life heard anything like this? I mean, well, Lee Harvey Oswald murdered Kennedy, so if this guy were alive, he may have not gone on the same kind of rant. But still, today, my friends, I mentioned that a lot of people are still buzzing how good the Michael movie is. 1951, Jackie Jackson was born on this day. The eldest of the Jackson Five. As you know, first group to have their debut with four consecutive number one hits. I Want You Back, this one, ABC, The Love You Save, and I'll Be There. Four number ones. And then they became the Jacksons. James Golden Snurley, don't go away. Bo Snurley's Rush Hour.

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5: Lionel with you, wishing all the mothers of the world a happy Mother's Day and thanking them. 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
6: Reports are coming in that once again the U.S. and Iran have fired at each other in the Middle East. It comes as U.S. Central Command is denying reports of a possible missile strike on a U.S. Navy vessel in the Strait of Hormuz. Treasury Secretary Scott Bessent is warning Iran that the U.S. is willing to respond if they do choose to fire on U.S. ships.
7: In the U.S., we are just firing if fired upon. We are not the provocateurs here, but if the Iranians want to escalate here, we are willing to escalate. Overnight,
6: Iranian state media reported that two missiles had struck the warship after it ignored warnings to stop. It all comes just a day after President Trump announced that the mission would begin today to escort stranded ships out of the narrow waterway. He called it a humanitarian gesture for the world. Scott Bessent says several smaller countries have asked the U.S. to reopen the strait. John Terrett, 77 WABC News.
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13: This is The Rush Hour with James Golden.
14: Rush. Our department, the Department of Transportation, has generally not gotten involved in these merger cases, but that's changing today. It is so important to make sure that passengers have choices, that they have access to low fares, that they have access to competition, and yet we've seen less and less and less of that competition over the years. We are taking a step that, again, is unusual in terms of recent years, but we think is the right thing to do, supporting the DOJ's lawsuit and independently using our own authorities, which are a little bit different from the DOJ, starting our own investigation and taking other actions.
15: Yes, my friends, that was Pete Buttigieg back then in 2003. He, Elizabeth Warren, the Biden Justice Department, decided, oh, no, no, we can't have it. You know, I had a cut of Burgess Owens asking him about it and him arguing that this insane logic, but it's over a 2-minute cut. And so, just needless to say, Spirit is closed. Thank you, Joe Biden. Thank you, Joe Biden's Justice Department. Thank you, Elizabeth Warren. And she and Pete Buttigieg gloated about it. They gloated in the aftermath of it. And that is what has led to the condition that we have today. Cut 7 very quickly. Here's how some of the passengers are taking it. This was a report on Fox earlier.
16: Back here again, Kevin. You're right. It is my second home. But yeah, things are quiet here. And as you were talking about in your intro, the Spirit shutdown is really kind of turning into this political blame game. You have Secretary Duffy blaming the Biden administration, while many Democrats are pointing to higher fuel prices with the war in Iran. But regardless, this is all causing a lot of inconvenience for thousands of Spirit flyers.
17: It was pretty shocking. We woke up and saw all the flights were canceled. So it's a real bummer. I know sometimes they have the best prices to get throughout the U.S. or good vacation spots.
18: I'm very upset with you guys because I've been flying with Spirit for a while. And for you guys to do this within hours of my flight, very unacceptable.
19: I think it's really bad. It's stressful for a lot of people, obviously. But I just really hope that everything goes well and we get home.
15: Now, well, I hope they got home too. That's very unacceptable for you to do this with hours of my flight. If you did it with somebody else's flight, I wouldn't mind. But this is hours of my flight. No, she's upset. A lot of people are upset. I want to move on to some other things, which is why I am rushing my way through this. I had plenty of other stuff on this Spirit thing. Maybe if people want to talk about it, we can catch up later in the week. There are some other big stories that are out here. One big story is something. Isn't that Met Gala tonight? Yeah, it's that big. I never watch this thing. Usually the tabloids are just filled with pictures of the rich and rich and uber rich and famous wearing horribly designed clothes that are supposedly the peak of fashion. Most of the time it's look at how much of my naked body you can see with what I'm wearing. But this year, it's different. It's being called the Amazon Prime Gala or Bezos Ball because the Bezos, he and his wife, Lauren Sanchez, are the honorary chairman, and the left is in uproar. Opposition began almost, according to one of these mainstream papers, I think it's the Washington, the New York Times, as soon as he was announced. And a guerrilla activist group called Everyone Hates Elon has been calling for a boycott of it on Friday in a nod to complaints by Amazon workers of having to skip bathroom breaks and urinate in bottles, the group placed 300 bottles of fake urine, they say, in the Metropolitan Museum of Art. If you can buy the Met Gala, tickets cost about 100 G's a piece. You can pay more taxes. Why weren't they doing this all these other years? What does Jeff Bezos have to do with fashion? Ask him. What do any of these people have to do with? What are even these people that are in the fashion industry? You look at some of these outfits. What do they have to do with fashion? This thing is turning out to be a hate Jeff Bezos and his wife ball. Some of the elite are afraid to show up. They're afraid they're going to get tainted by Bezos. It's amazing to watch the left in action. Who they hate, how they hate, and why they hate. Totally amazing.
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24: The CDC has issued a warning about cases of possibly drug-resistant salmonella. According to an update from the agency, 34 people across 13 states have the same strain of salmonella that may be resistant to antibiotics. 13 of those who fell ill did require hospitalization. Backyard poultry may be the link.
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28: From the 77 WABC newsroom on the east side of Manhattan, I'm John Terrett. U.S. Attorney for the District of Columbia, Jeanine Pirro, says the accused gunman at the White House Correspondents' Association dinner is also responsible for the shooting of a Secret Service officer. Appearing on CNN's State of the Union, Pirro said Cole Allen had every intention of killing anyone who got in the way of his attempt to shoot the president.
29: This was a premeditated, violent act calculated to take down the president.
28: Court documents show Allen was armed with a shotgun, pistol, and knives when he raced towards the Hilton Ballroom. Allen is facing federal charges, including attempting to assassinate the president.
29: He had every intention to kill him and anyone who got in his way.
28: Cole Allen appeared in court again on Monday, and at the request of his attorneys and legal team, he's now been taken off suicide watch. For 77 WABC News, I'm John Terrett.
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31: 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West 49th Street is closed in Midtown between Broadway and 8th Avenue with fire department activity. And there are delays on the N, R, and W trains, both directions from earlier switch problems. That's 77 WABC Traffic and Transit. I'm Lisa Ritchie.
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34: I'm John Terrett. GameStop shocked Wall Street on Monday. Do you remember GameStop, the out-of-the-way mall stall that sells computer games and gaming paraphernalia? It was the original meme stock back in the COVID days when amateurs bet against the pros on its survival. Well, it's back in a big way, making an audacious offer to buy this storied website, eBay. eBay stock up 5% on that news. The only trouble is, GameStop only has about $9 billion in cash on hand, and they're offering $56 billion, so they're going to have to borrow. Stock slipped on Monday as oil rose, down as NASDAQ S&P all deeply in the red. Oil elevated, WTI $105 a barrel. Bitcoin up almost 2%. Anthropic, whose main AI product, Claude, is frighteningly capable, so much so you really don't want to know, is teaming up with the major Wall Street names, including Goldman Sachs, to accelerate the spread of AI among thousands of companies. Tyson Foods beat estimates, even though the beef division there is struggling. And it's Small Business Week this week, President Trump hosting hundreds of small entrepreneurs at the White House on Monday. That is, small companies, not small people, you understand. Tomorrow, of course, is Tuesday, and the first quarter earnings continue apace. AMD, the chipmaker, Pfizer, the drug maker, DuPont, the chemical company, Shopify, the website, and PayPal. With business, I'm John Terrett.
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2: Do you think posting 86-47 is a crime?
3: No, again, if this prosecution, which is coming from the Eastern District of North Carolina, if this whole case is based on a picture in the sand of a North Carolina beach, It again makes no sense to me. Number one, 86. I used to work in the restaurant industry, and I think 86 actually has its roots as a cook.
2: That's my understanding, too.
3: It has its roots in 86ing the menu or 86ing the product. I can't find any evidence except some that's come up after the president made the comment about the movies. I know the penal code in North Carolina, 187, means murder, but I can't find any evidence where 86 is used as a call for violence. And again, if it's more than just the picture. It reminds me of the 2 minutes of testimony against Powell. It better be more than just the picture. There have to be facts and circumstances beyond that to convince me. And Comey is the biggest disappointment of my Senate career. I actually stood up for this man in my first term in the Senate because I thought he was being attacked unfairly. I found out later that he was a political hack and he was motivated by political agenda. That alone, though, would not allow me to support what I think on its face is some sort of a vindictive prosecution. Republicans are better than that. Let's leave it to the Democrats, and I could point to a litany of what I consider to be vindictive prosecutions and operations against conservatives, but let's not sink to their level. Let's be better.
15: North Carolina Senator Tom Tillis, ladies and gentlemen. 1978. On this day, the Bee Gees were at number one across the pond. It was their third number one hit from the soundtrack of Saturday Night Fever. In the United States, this song stayed number one on the charts for 2 months. James Goldman, Bo Snerdy with you, fastest hour in American media. Let me clear out a few other things here. I'm going to address these really quickly, fastest hour in American media. Karen Bass, who is running for re-election, got a big endorsement from Kamala Harris. Let's see. I was looking for her poll numbers. They aren't great, but she's still the number one candidate out there, even though she has a 56% unfavorable rating. She's still the number one choice. She has over $2 million in the bank. And now she has the endorsement of Kamala Harris. And speaking of Ms. Harris, the Wall Street Journal reports today that Kamala Harris is atop the Democrat presidential favorites right now. I found this news a bit surprising. Ms. Harris has issued endorsements for the races for state treasurer, attorney general, controller out there in Los Angeles. She's not endorsing, she's steering clear of saying the governor's race. But according to the Wall Street Journal, right now, she is the new presidential favorite. By the way, she's building a new house, $8.1 million in Malibu. So, yeah, Miss Affordability doesn't seem to have any problems with affording life's nicer things for herself. There is a fascinating story. I found this one really fascinating, folks, off the beaten path a little bit. But you talk about the Israeli military. This blew my mind. Let me just read you from this story from the LA Times. The buzz, bzz, bzz, bzz, bzz, bzz. The buzz of the Israeli drone was constant that day. Every time Ahmad Termas looked up, it seemed to be circling over him, like an all-too-patient bird of prey. So when the phone rang as he was visiting family one Monday afternoon in February, Termas wasn't too surprised that the person speaking accented Arabic was an Israeli military officer. What surprised him was the question. Ahmad, do you want to die with those around you or alone? Tumas, according to family members interviewed, answered with one word before hanging up, alone. I guess he's no longer here because this story becomes secondhand. The targeting of Tumas, which Israel acknowledged, demonstrates how time and again the military has mastered an intelligence war for which Hezbollah appears to have no answer. Ever since the spectacular pager attacks on September 2024 when Israel remotely detonated explosives hidden in pagers carried by Hezbollah members. That was just amazing. Foot soldiers and support personnel, field commanders, chiefs of staff, and even a revered secretary general have been felled by a targeting system powered by artificial intelligence. So what the Israelis are doing, the LA Times explains, is they've developed a system that fuses data from smartphones, security and traffic cameras, Wi-Fi signals, drones, government databases, and social media. And that has allowed Israel to act with an almost omniscient ability to track Hezbollah members every move. And this guy that Israel called was serving as a liaison between Hezbollah and residents of the small village, a small village, Talusha, 3 miles from Israel's border, had turned into a battlefield. He was a former fighter with a militant Islamist group. He was supposedly just working on military and financial matters to rehabilitate Hezbollah's terrorist infrastructure. And that's how they got him, using this amazing system that they have put together. It's just stunning. And if this is what the public knows, you can guarantee that what they're doing is even more sophisticated than this. It is pretty, pretty amazing, isn't it? Now, we have other things that are in the news. By the way, okay, let's turn our attention to local politics. The Eric Swalwell scandal has gotten a little bit worse. Just when you think it couldn't. According to CNN, more than a dozen women have now come forward describing a pattern of behavior that paints a deeply uncomfortable picture, including unsolicited videos. One woman, this story, by the way, is in today's Daily BS. One woman recalled how conversations would start innocently enough and then get into uncomfortable areas. What are you wearing? And from what are you wearing, it went to, other stuff. I will read, I'll have to excerpt one word here. One of the most explosive accounts comes from a former congressional staffer who says a consensual relationship developed after Swalwell initiated contact with her on Snapchat. She says the relationship included nude photos of himself and videos of him masturbating. She says she saved the material, even shared it with reporters, but we never heard about it. Isn't that amazing? His stories would be like congressional content, but then he would be sending me dick pictures. You know what that means. She also claims that this behavior kept up even up until weeks before he announced he was running for governor. Another woman recalled being surprised getting messages from him since she never gave him information other than her first name. He was literally over double my age. Another woman had to remind him that he was married with three kids after he suggested they go hang out. But we never heard a word. Nobody knew. Even though the woman had shared pictures of him choking the chicken with reporters. Nobody ever knew. Donald Trump has reportedly offered Senator Fetterman total and complete endorsement and campaign cash if he becomes a Republican. Fetterman's right now saying, nope, I'm a Democrat, still a Democrat. Okay, let me turn to some other things. The hour is fleeting very quickly. Let us go out to Minnesota. This is the Lieutenant Governor of Minnesota, Peggy Flanagan. That is cut number 10. Let us listen to that very quickly.
4: The very first vote in the second Trump administration that he brought forward was for the Laken-Riley Act. It was one of his biggest priorities. It stripped due process away from immigrants, allowed for the indefinite detention of adults and children, and was the green light to give ICE unprecedented power to totally terrorize our communities. And I want to be clear that there is a straight line from the Laken-Riley Act vote to what we saw in the streets of our communities. And both of our U.S. senators, Amy Klobuchar and Tina Smith, led the way by voting against the Laken-Riley Act. Representatives Betty McCollum, Ilhan Omar, and Kelly Morrison, they all voted no too.
15: Cut 11. This a Fox 5 report from L.A.
5: Police are telling me that one of the victims was a 42-year-old woman who was a mother of two young children. And according to the owner of this Wendy's,
15: Fox 5,
5: she worked with the suspect for about a year. Ronnie Alvarenga Rivera is charged with one count of murder in the first degree and two counts of murder in the second degree. Investigators say the attacks happened hours apart at two different locations, but they followed a similar pattern.
6: Both females were killed by multiple stab wounds to the neck and torso.
5: By the time officers got to this Wendy's on Austin Boulevard in Island Park in the early morning hours of Friday, the 42-year-old victim was already dead.
6: They observed a lady, a young lady, laying on the ground with blood.
5: As investigators were investigating that scene, they got a call about a man asking for police at a Lynbrook convenience store.
6: And that individual said he had killed somebody that night. Homicide detectives responded to that scene. They observed an individual in the likeness of the photo that they had from the scene of the murder. A short conversation ensued, and an arrest was made. During that time, that same time, information was received that this individual may be responsible for a second murder.
5: Police say that led them to a second crime scene inside this Valley Stream home on West Mineola Avenue. Investigators confirmed the suspect lived in this house with multiple people. He was renting a room. They don't tell us what actually led up to the attack, but they do confirm on Thursday night, the suspect became enraged and picked up a knife.
6: I'll sum it up in one word, anger.
5: Police say the two victims do not appear connected, other than both knowing the suspect. Investigators say Alvarenga Rivera is from El Salvador and is not a U.S. citizen.
15: So you have in Minnesota booing the Lake and Riley Act, booing, yelling, screaming with anger.

0: U.S. citizen.
1: So you have in Minnesota booing the Lake and Riley Act, booing, yelling, screaming with anger that the first thing that Donald Trump did was try to protect the lives of American citizens from being taken from illegal aliens. And the second report right here in New York under Hochul's watch, another sanctuary city, Mondami, Hochul, double killing on Long Island, illegal alien. And yet, if you try to say this is not the policy we should do, you will get booed. Lake and Riley gets booed by Democrats. These people, I'm telling you, never see. And in Michigan, cut 13. This is quick. Here's your number one candidate out there in Michigan, Abdul El Sayed.
2: You cannot reform this. You cannot retrain this. The only logical path is to abolish ICE.
1: So there you have it, folks. These things don't stop. Now, there's more news going on with the Supreme Court ruling. Democrats are still seething about that. Don't have time to get into that at the moment, but don't worry. I will be holding those cuts because that discussion will be an ongoing concern. Let me see if we have time. Quickly, before we get to the break, here is something from the ABC local out in Los Angeles, cut 14. This one.
3: To a California mom charged with involuntary manslaughter after her 14-year-old son allegedly struck an 81-year-old man with an e-bike. The Vietnam veteran and substitute teacher later died from his injuries. Here's ABC's Jacqueline Lee.
4: Tonight, a teen's alleged ride turns fatal, and his mother is now charged with involuntary manslaughter. 50-year-old Tommy Joe Meyer is behind bars after police say her 14-year-old son illegally rode an e-motorcycle and fatally struck a Vietnam veteran. 81-year-old Ed Ashman was walking home from his job as a substitute teacher when police say the teen was doing wheelies and hit him. Authorities say the teen fled the scene as Ashman lay critically injured. Ashman was a captain in the United States Marine Corps and flew combat missions in Vietnam. Ashman died in the hospital a week later from his injuries. Orange County District Attorney Todd Spitzer saying in a statement, "An American hero who survived flying combat missions in Vietnam could not survive walking across the street in Lake Forest because of a 14-year-old child. The e-motorcycle allegedly involved in the collision goes up to 58 miles per hour, according to authorities.
5: I'm charging the mother because she provided the motorcycle. She was aware of it. She was warned on a prior occasion that this was a dangerous vehicle.
6: Meyer is facing a maximum sentence of 7 years and 8 months in state prison if convicted on all counts. She will be arraigned later this month. Whit.
3: Jacqueline Lee, thanks so much.
1: Yep, thank you. Good. Happy birthday to Randy Travis. Born in 1959, over 20 studio albums, 20 number one hits. One of the most pivotal figures in country music. Broke in the 80s with the Storms of Life album, which sold over 3 million copies. Randy Travis, James Golden's Nearly Fastest Hour in American Media continues. Stay with us.
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1: Today's topic, required minimum distributions, or RMDs.
0: This is the tax break of the day.
1: Even though the tax deadline has passed, after reaching a certain age, retirement account holders must take RMDs. Failure to do so results in severe penalties. Tax preparers calculate RMD amounts annually and ensure compliance. RMD planning helps manage taxable income and avoid penalties. Accurate timing and documentation are critical. Ignoring RMD rules is a common but expensive mistake. Aggregating distributions across multiple accounts may simplify compliance in some cases. Strategic planning can also align distributions with broader retirement and tax goals.
0: This has been your tax break of the day. 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
2: From the 77 WABC newsroom on the east side of Manhattan, I'm John Terrett. A state of emergency continues in Belleville, New Jersey, where firefighters are still dealing with the impact of a massive warehouse fire that quickly consumed other structures. Joe Velasco is a business owner who's now lost everything.
3: Everything was gone. Printer machines, we had all the equipment, my pickup truck, all my tools, hardware, everything is gone.
2: Officials say the fire that went to 12 alarms broke out late on Sunday afternoon at a mattress factory on Cortlandt Street, with strong winds causing flames to spread, leaving two nearby homes and three warehouses completely destroyed. At least two firefighters were treated for smoke inhalation, while schools are closed on Monday and much of the town is without power, including the police station. Local residents say there's still a thick plume of smoke over the area, while the official cause of the fire remains under investigation. John Terrett, 77 WABC News.
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3: There are two writers married for decades, since they were young, all the way through. This was one of those two death they did part marriages, with Nicholas Ashford and Valerie Simpson. Nick Ashford passed away, of course, in 2011. Today is his heavenly birthday. And so many hits from Ashford and Simpson. Ashford and Simpson. This one, which, of course, Marvin Gaye, Tammy Terrell, and wow, they had such a string of hits with Marvin and Tammy. You're All I Need to Get By, Ain't Nothing Like the Real Thing, so many other hits. Reach Out and Touch. And then they did their own career as Ashford and Simpson. So Satisfied, the album's solid like a rock. So many hits. Just remembering the great, incredible life of Nicholas Ashford. We got to go. May God bless, protect each and every single one of you, your family, your loved ones. Love and gratitude, my friends, for your being here with me, allowing me to be with you, God willing. We're back for the Tuesday edition of Bo Snerdly's Rush Hour, the fastest hour in American media. Until then, my friends...

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1: 70 degrees, sun-splashed skies on this Monday, May 4th. And may the 4th be with you. Good afternoon, I'm James Flippin. Let's dive into the five stories you should know at 5 o'clock.
2: This is the Top 5 at 5.
1: We've been under a ceasefire for almost a month now, but hostilities appear to be escalating between the U.S. and Iran. Six small Iranian ships were sunk today in the Strait of Hormuz after they fired upon and harassed shipping traffic. Iran claimed to have fired upon a U.S. warship, but Central Command denied that. President Trump warning that if any U.S. warships are hit in the strait, the IRGC will be wiped off the face of the earth. The U.S. stock market sold off in response to this renewed geopolitical tension. The Dow closed down more than 550 points. Oil prices also elevated. A shooting at the White House put the entire place on lockdown today. Reports of shots fired at 15th and Independence near the White House. President Trump was about to take the stage at a small business event, but he is 100% safe. Secret Service immediately moved press off the North Lawn into the briefing room, and cops responded to the scene, but the all clear has been given. Former New York City Mayor Rudy Giuliani is in critical but stable condition as he battles pneumonia at a hospital in South Florida. Giuliani rushed to a medical center yesterday with a severe respiratory issue that required a ventilator. And that was after he finished his most recent internet-based talk show. Giuliani, of course, hosted a program on 77 WABC for years. His spokesman, Ted Goodman, says the 81-year-old Giuliani is now breathing on his own and is being monitored as a precautionary measure. The stage is set for the Met Gala. The Metropolitan Museum of Art rolling out the red carpet for celebrities, with the dress code for this evening being fashion is art, and the theme, costume art. The 2026 Met Gala will be co-chaired by Beyoncé as she makes her return to the event for the first time in a decade, along with Venus Williams, Nicole Kidman, and Anna Wintour. And we're saying our goodbyes to the voice of the Yankees.
3: There's a drive deep left center field. It is high. Notice far. That is gone.
1: That audio courtesy of WFAN. John Sterling's death at the age of 87 announced today. His path to becoming a play-by-play legend began in 1989 when he first started calling games for the Yankees. He'd go on to call more than 5,400 regular season games and hundreds of postseason matchups before retiring his mic in 2024. And from the 77 WABC Weather Desk, mostly clear overnight, a low near 58. Tomorrow, sunny, a high near 81, and it'll stay breezy. Bill O'Reilly and former New Hampshire Governor Chris Sununu among the upcoming guests. Katz and Cosby is next. I'm James Flippin.
2: Welcome to the 5 o'clock show. It's time for Common Sense. Now, it's Katz and Cosby with John Katzimatidis and Rita Cosby, standing for truth, justice, and the American way, bringing common sense to the world. Now, here's John Katzimatidis and Rita Cosby, breaking news, WABC.
4: And boy, John, there is a lot of breaking news. First, our prayers to Rudy Giuliani. He seems like he's doing better. Good news.
5: Well, I had some good news. We had a press conference this afternoon, and we had some good news that he was up and alert.
4: Great.
5: And now we have his former fire commissioner is going to be coming on.
4: Yeah, Tom Van Essen, business partner,
5: yes,
4: too.
5: And a friend of many of us here. And he's going to give us an even better update of what's going on.
4: I can't wait. And he's going to be with us in like about 40 minutes or so. So everybody stick with us. Also, John, some sad news about John Sterling, our beloved John Sterling.
5: John Sterling passed away.
4: Wow.
5: And I said it this morning. I was on Sid's show. And it came on that this morning, breaking news. The fact is... he wanted to come to WABC because he wanted one more chance in the major leagues. And we got millions of listeners, and he wanted one more chance. It's like Mickey Mantle coming and saying to Steinbrenner, I want to play center field for one more game.
4: And we were lucky to have him. And I remember, John, he was with us, remember, when he first launched and joined us here on Katz and Cosby. And you could just tell how much he's still...
6: A lovely man. Professional. Yeah. The voice of the Yankees all those years.
4: Yes, then, such a powerful voice.
5: Every Sunday morning, A.R. Bernard is here with Rabbi Potashnik.
4: The Rev and the Rabbi.
5: Gives WABC prayers and the whole world prayers. And A.R. Bernard lost his mom.
4: Oh, what a huge loss.
5: Saturday or Sunday morning.
4: Well, we love the Reverend.
5: And I talked to him yesterday, and I gave him the same advice that I follow. You never lose her. You put up a picture of her and talk to her every day.
4: Wow, how beautiful. By the way, every year on my mother's birthday, good things happen to me. So I know that my mother's smiling from above, too, which is beautiful.
5: I tell you, when my mom passed away, I think it was April 3rd, 1977. It was like she was in heaven watching over me.
4: Oh.
5: To make sure nothing, I do nothing, you know, nobody does anything wrong to me. And anything anybody did wrong to me after that date, something bad happened to them.
4: Oh, your mother was watching.
5: Yes.
4: And by the way, it's Mother's Day coming up this weekend.
5: This Sunday.
4: Sunday. And, John, there is nothing like a mother's love. There really is nothing.
5: They just told me today, the Ferry Hawks on Mother's Day, free admission to all mothers.
4: Oh, I love that. Bravo. You know what? It doesn't matter how old your mom is when she passes. It's an enormous loss. And there's nothing that ever replaces a mom. My mother was my best friend, and I miss her every single day. Also, by the way, speaking of things going on, President Trump just came out a little bit ago to Iran and said, you better not mess with us. We want free passage. We want safe passage through the Strait of Hormuz. And big accomplishments today, you guys. And we have with us Judge Richard Weinberg and also Norman Seabrook also with us today. But they passed through two U.S. flag ships, commercial tankers, made it through. That's a biggie.
5: And they wiped out some small ships.
4: Yeah, a couple ships. Isn't that funny, John?
5: Let me tell you something.
4: Little mosquitoes.
5: You know, I'm just, in case they're listening, because a lot of the foreign intelligence people listen to us.
7: Everybody listens to you.
5: In case they're listening, you don't mess. There was a song, Don't Mess With Don.
4: Yeah, exactly. Well,
5: I think it was Bill or Veal.
4: I think it's Bill. Don't
5: mess with Don. Where's that?
4: We need that song.
5: We should change the thing. Don't mess with Don.
6: Is that Rod Stewart?
5: Because guess what? He's going to flatten you.
4: Yeah. We should play a little like Make My Day. Even like Clint Eastwood would fit for this one. Because
7: that's right.
4: He said, if you try to interfere with our operations through the Strait of Hormuz, we're going to blast the hell out of you. We're going to blast you to smithereens. That's a direct quote, John.
5: Smithereens.
4: That's a direct quote. Speaking of craziness, before we go to our first guest, you guys, how about this judge? This is the judge who is handling the alleged shooter for the White House Correspondents' Dinner, Cole Allen, the guy who was planning to open fire on everybody in the White House Correspondents' Dinner, all the members of the press and also members of the cabinet, and of course, President Trump. You can't think of a worse crime that he was planning to do. Thank goodness he was stopped. And did you hear this, John? The judge today in this case, Judge Zaya Farouk, apologized to him over the jail conditions.
5: Apologize. Let me get this straight. The Judge Farouk apologized to the person that tried to assassinate the President of the United States.
4: Isn't that unbelievable?
6: And you know the statement? Hold on. Let me share with you the statement that I want Norm's comment.
4: Yeah, fill us in, Judge Weinberg.
6: Okay, said, the judge noted that people convicted of more serious crimes were held in less restrictive conditions than Allen was being held in, that he should not be in solitary confinement. With all due respect to the judge, what's more serious than an attempted assassination of members of the cabinet, high-level government officials, and the President of the United States? And by the way, as Norm will tell you, based on his expertise in the correction system, it's not for the judge to comment. That's an executive function of the Department of Corrections.
7: Absolutely.
6: It has nothing to do with a judicial function. Judges have no right to say what conditions they're held in.
4: And I want to say one thing, just from a layman's standpoint. The reason that he was put in a solitary confinement was because they were worried about suicide. They were talking about suicide for his own protection.
6: Suicide or being hurt by other inmates.
7: Exactly, yeah, and I think that's the biggest part to it.
4: And Norm, I want to tell everybody, because you were, of course, head of the Correction Officers Benevolent Association for many years, so
7: yes,
4: you know this.
7: And he was placed in there for safety and security of the institution, because you're going to have individuals that support the President of the United States that may want to hurt him. So you have to isolate him and put him in an environment where it's safe, not only for him, but for the other inmates, for the correction officers, for the entire staff, because other than that, you're jeopardizing the safety and security of the institution. So what the judge did was, the judge already overstepped his bounds, and he's allowing himself to be looked upon as a mistrial because of what he said, making individuals feel a certain way about him.
4: And you know what? I'm sorry. I don't feel sorry for this guy, one iota. He gets put in solitary confinement. He's accused of attempting assassination of so many huge individuals. And we're worried about him in a comfortable position under taxpayer dollars, taking care of him, food, security. Sorry.
7: I think that people are missing the point when they talk about solitary confinement. This inmate that attempted to assassinate the President of the United States, he has the right to go to the yard. He has a right to have recreation. He has a right to have visitors. It's not as though he's in some place in a hole in the ground.
4: Please don't tell me he's playing ping pong.
5: There's some other breaking news. There's a lockdown at the White House right now?
4: Yeah, there's a lockdown. Apparently somebody tried to breach the White House, and there are reports of some pretty serious things. We're hearing that apparently he was returning to the White House, we're hearing that there was some sort of friction at the White House, and we're trying to get details that apparently there was a shooting, that somebody was stopped who was trying to do a breach. And as soon as we get details, the White House is in lockdown, and the individual's been shot.
5: Stay tuned. You're going to get the news first at WABC. Let's go. Is Jake on?
4: Absolutely. Let's go to breaking news on that one.
2: Breaking news, WABC.
4: And now let's go to our own Jake Novak for what's going on in the Middle East. A lot going on there.
8: Yeah, I mean, you guys covered some of the part of the news, but really, I think the most interesting thing right now is that the United Arab Emirates, from what I'm hearing, is set to declare formal war on Iran and bring many other Arab nations with it in a formal declaration of war against Iran. Now, if you thought that those countries already were at war with Iran because Iran had been hitting them, UAE, Qatar, Kuwait, Saudi Arabia, you'd be wrong. They've been absorbing those hits. They haven't really been counterattacking. The UAE was hit this morning, and it was an interesting place they were hit. The port of Fujairah, that is this place where they are using the pipeline to get around the Strait of Hormuz. And this was obviously deliberate. Iran furious that UAE has a way to get around not having to deal with the Strait of Hormuz. That's their only card to play. And so they deliberately hit that port. Looks like some significant damage. And that seems to be the last straw. The UAE has borne the brunt of these Iranian attacks, and they've had it. And as you know, they left OPEC last week, and a big reason for it was they didn't want to stay in the same club as Iran. Why would you join a club where one member can beat up on the other and there's no justice done to them? So this could be a very interesting turning point in all this.
4: Absolutely. Hey Jake, yeah. So this is big. If indeed they make a formal declaration, can you tell us when that could happen, how soon that could happen, and what does that mean? Explain it.
8: Well, I think it could happen within 24 hours. Now, what it would initially mean is that probably the UAE and some of these other countries would try to get more operationally involved if the United States and Israel decide once again to strike Iran. But then, of course, they'll also be demanding more missile defense and drone defense for themselves as well. And this could actually lead to a broader. You remember when President Trump in his first term went over to Saudi Arabia and they made that very broad defense deal? This may now extend to some of these other Arab countries that want to get in on it. And, you know, we talk about some of these other organizations like NATO who have let us down and things like that. Maybe there's an entirely new conglomeration or a treaty organization that we can make in the Middle East. Maybe we'll call it MITO, but whatever it is, this would really change the dynamic in a big, big way. And it would absolutely quiet those who say, well, this is some kind of anti-Muslim thing, or this is Iran flailing. And they may have made they probably went too far today. This may be, it's interesting. You'd think that doing something to the United States would get them angry. President Trump threatening to blow them sky high if they attack any U.S. naval ships and actually hit any of our ships. But maybe it was the attack on the UAE that's the last straw.
4: Wow, that is big, big news. Well, Jake, thank you very much. Keep us posted. And that could dramatically shape everything if that were to happen very soon. Jake, thank you. Great work.
8: Thank you.
4: Thank you.
5: And the Irish guy, Bill O'Reilly, is on.
4: Absolutely. You got to go to the Irish guy. Let's go to the great Irish guy.
5: Wait, where's the song when Irish eyes are smiling?
4: Yeah, I think we need that. We should do that all the time.
5: We need something to smile.
4: Yeah, we do. It's been a rough couple days and a rough beginning.
5: It's been a rough day today, a rough day yesterday.
4: Yeah.
5: It's.
4: But now we have the music, so it won't be so rough.
9: When Irish
7: better days are coming tomorrow.
9: Eyes are smiling. Sure, 'tis like
6: is that Bing Crosby?
9: In spring.
4: Yes, it is. Not to be confused with Rita Cosby.
6: Weren't you the same family?
4: Yes, very much. Different than Bill Cosby, that's for sure.
5: Well, Bill O'Reilly, give us an update. What the heck is going on?
10: Can Crosby sing any slower?
4: Yeah, I know. Sorry. It was a little slow.
10: One song is one album. I'm actually heading over to Erie in about 2.5 weeks. Got some work to do over there. And, you know, WABC, pretty popular in Ireland. They get us on the streaming service and all that. So be interesting to go over there. What I'm looking at here is...
5: Well, you should call in from there, so you'll be live from Ireland.
10: Sure, we can do
5: look
10: that.
5: Look forward.
4: That'd be great.
10: As long as you're up, Kazimatidis, you know, we're 5 hours ahead of
5: you. I'm always up.
10: That's what I hear. So two stories that I'm following here. One is the... Marco Rubio going to Italy, the Vatican, and Meloni, the prime minister, on Thursday. It's a big deal because we do need allies in Europe. And the prime minister of Italy was a very strong friend to Trump until the Pope thing blew up. And I think that Rubio has done a good job in putting stuff like that back together again.
5: Is it true that Vice President Vance invited the Pope to the White House and the Pope turned him down?
10: I don't know if it's that simple. I think that the Pope isn't coming at this juncture, but that may change. Certainly should go to Chicago. So the way this is shaping up is that it's a conciliatory meeting. It's not confrontational. And I think they'll come out of it, you know, smiling and waving, and that's what we need. We need the world to say, look, you know, we're not the bad guys here. We're the good guys. We actually are the good guys. Now, Pope Leo is, I don't think, ever again going to get involved with world politics. He doesn't want a war between Christianity and Islam. That's what his motivating thing is. He's never going to say anything bad about any Islamic country. He doesn't even say anything bad about China, and China's been persecuting the Catholic Church for decades. So I think the Pope is going to be less that. But it's interesting because the two men, President Trump and Pope Leo, they talk past each other. So they don't understand each other, and I don't know if that's even possible. Because Trump sees it as a migrant issue. That's where this all started, that the papacy does not respect America's responsibility to control its borders. And certainly Francis and Leo have both been in that category. They concentrate on migrants. They concentrate on the poor, as they should. Okay, but any kind of control over unfettered immigration – they stay away from that, okay? And that angers Trump. He says, I'm doing the right thing here. I'm protecting my own people. I was elected to do this. And then you're criticizing me for doing it? That's wrong. So Pope Leo, if he would just get out of that zone. Now, forward over to the New York Post. In the front page, you had the word butchered, illegal migrant slaughters two women on Long Island. This is a horrible story. Guy from El Salvador knifed two women to death. And it's front page news on the New York Post. Newsday did not even mention the story.
4: Wow. Wow. And one was like a mother, too. Wasn't she a mother of
5: three?
4: Mother of three.
10: Mother
4: yeah.
10: Of three. Yep. Newsday. And I mean, this is just tells you the war that we're having in the media. Because certainly this is a legitimate story for anybody on Long Island, and Newsday is Long Island's newspaper. And you don't mention it, and your competition, which is on Long Island too, the New York Post got it on its front page. Because the New York Post wants control over migration, and Newsday does not. And it's a war. It's an absolute war. And there's a picture of this guy, Rivera, inside the New York Post. Heinous crime. Heinous. And how many times have we seen this? Thousands. Thousands of times. That enrages President Trump. And he feels that the papacy looks away from that. Doesn't help. Doesn't support it. And that is where it all breaks down. So Rubio is now in charge of kind of putting this back together so you have a relationship not only with the Vatican but with Italy, because Meloni just jumped up and supported the Pope, which she's going to do. All right, she's the Prime Minister of Italy. But, you know, Meloni knows what's going on over there because Italy's got its own problems. There's a study going on right now in Northern Europe, almost completed. It says that migrants, illegal migrants, commit crimes, violent crimes, three times the rate of indigenous people.
4: Wow.
5: That's a big
10: study. Has not been released, but, you know, I'm on this.
4: Right. And that's in Europe, right, you're saying, Bill?
10: Yes, Northern Europe.
4: Wow.
5: And Germany and France, Italy allowed their countries to be invaded.
4: England. Look at England.
5: And England. And that's so the my gut feeling.
10: That up. Because on the latter part of my trip to Ireland, I'm going to London. And I'm doing a story for News Nation, an hour special, on how London has collapsed. I don't know whether you guys saw my San Francisco special, but people are still watching it, on how all of that happened. Now we're doing the same thing in London.
4: Great.
10: And I used to live in, I lived in London for a year.
4: By the way, I saw your San Fran special. It was great, Bill. It was really great.
10: Thank you.
5: I lived in London for 2 years, but that's before Rita was born.
10: Yeah, I mean, mine was pretty far back, too. But it's a situation that could happen in America. It won't because the Islamic population is much less here. But England, the UK, allowed all of these refugees in from Northern Africa and from the Middle East. And now they've taken over neighborhoods. They do what they do. Don't assimilate. Have no respect for the English culture at all. None. And he's got problems all the time. He saw it last week where the guy walks up to the Jewish guy and stabs him to death on videotape.
4: Right. And a guy he had a criminal history, that guy too. I was about to say, Bill, they've had a lot of anti-Semitic attacks there. That one, but there have been a number of others.
10: And you're not going to hear the Pope say anything about it. So what people got to understand is that there's a heavy, heavy agendas in play here, from politics to the media to wherever. And so we're living in a time where it's very difficult to get hard news to back up what's really happening. And, you know, that's hurt Trump in the whole Iranian thing. Every country on planet should be hoping that we can disarm Iran. Why would you work against that? Why wouldn't you want that? And there's never an answer to that question. It's just silence. And in America, we have a political party. The Democrats are trying to seize on this chaos to win the midterms. So the president...
5: But doesn't the average American person... don't you think that some of these Democratic attitudes are just sick?
10: Yeah, and that hurts the Democratic Party. But on Iran, most Americans, according to the polling, and there's two new polls out today, Washington Post and AP, both of which are not reliable polls, but they both show the same thing. Americans are more worried about putting gas in their automobiles than they are about Iran having a nuclear weapon.
6: How foolish is that?
4: Yes.
6: So when they blow L.A. off the face of the earth or New York off the face of the earth, they'll have cheaper gas? Is that it?
4: But Bill, does it mean better messaging? Does it mean better messaging from the White House, too?
10: I don't know, Rita. That's a good question. I don't know. The messaging is pretty simple. I mean, here's a terrorist state. It has caused thousands of deaths, including Americans, all over the place for the last 25 years, 50 years, really. Okay? And now they're messing around. But people believe what they want to believe. And they don't want to believe that Iran is a threat to them. And they don't have to believe anything about gas because they got to pay the freight every day. And so you're into a complicated morass of emotion. And I think Trump is getting hit from all sides here. And he's got to worry about the midterms. He's got to worry about defeating the mullahs. He's got to worry about world acceptance of what he's doing, which is not there. So, I mean, imagine a guy sitting there in the Oval Office going, I'm doing the right thing, which he is, okay, and I'm getting no credit from anybody.
4: Yeah, that's a lot on his plate. Judge Weinberg, final thoughts.
6: So did you see what happened in Chicago where the teachers union set up a situation where hundreds of thousands of kids were told and workers told don't work, don't go to school, protest, and they teach them how to protest? That's in the agenda of the and the curriculum of the Chicago schools?
10: This is the May Day stuff in Chicago. Right. They do every year. Chicago is gone. I mean, it's not really a capitalistic democracy anymore. It's run by fervent socialists who believe that the United States is a bad country. And that's why you get all this insanity out of Chicago.
4: Wow. Well, Bill, keep us posted on London and Ireland and what you discover there. We really appreciate it, Bill. Wow. Safe travels.
10: I'm going to be frightening everybody when I go over there.
6: Good.
4: We appreciate that. We appreciate that. Bill, thank you very much.
5: Thank you, Bill O'Reilly, and we're looking forward to exclusive from Ireland and one from London, too.
10: Thank you for having me.
5: Thank you so much.
4: Thank you. Safe travels. Bill. Thank you very much. And, John, we're going to take a break, and then we got George Borrello, who's going to talk about some of the other issues with migrant crime in New York State, and there's a lot.
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2: 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It's John Katsimatidis and Rita Cosby. 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
4: And joining us now on Katz and Cosby, obviously big news with Spirit Airlines ceasing to operate. So what's the real story behind it? Well, who better than our next guest, former governor of New Hampshire, Chris Sununu. He is now CEO and president of Airlines for America. And Governor, we're so happy to have you here on the show. Of course, Rita Cosby, John Katsimatidis, Judge Richard Weinberg, and we also have Norman Seabrook with us. And Governor, you and I were talking over the weekend, and there's a lot here. I mean, the Biden administration had a chance to approve a merger with Spirit and JetBlue. They didn't do it. Let's talk about sort of the history of what really happened to Spirit Airlines.
8: Yeah, look, I mean, going back a couple of years, Spirit said we were in financial trouble. A merger makes sense. JetBlue came in and offered, you know, billions of dollars into that merger, which if and rightly so, it should have been allowed. We wouldn't be here today. There's no question about it. But, at the time, Secretary Buttigieg took pride. If you see that interview with him, he took pride in the fact where he said, look, DOT typically doesn't get involved in this, but we did get involved. Now, you know, we stepped out of our lane to throw politics and kill this deal and work with the Biden's Department of Justice and kill it. So it was really unfortunate. And then that was really the death spiral. Ever since then, Spirit has basically had to just keep selling off assets to stay alive. They've gone through a couple bankruptcies. And unfortunately, the financials were just in a situation where they were holding so much debt. They had very few assets. They don't even own their own planes. I know the president stepped up. President Trump said, hey, we feel bad for these employees. We feel bad for the customers. Let's see what we can possibly do to help. But the financial situation was just so dire. There was really no path there. So he tried. But look, they're liquidating now. That's where they are. They're going to have to go through a liquidation process over the next couple of weeks. In the meantime, though, we've worked as Airlines for America, worked very closely with the White House and said, yes, these employees need to have a place to land. The customers need to be able to transition. They're waiting for flights that aren't going to come. So all the other airlines, to their credit, have really stepped up. About 100,000 of Spirit's customers who are, quote, left stranded have already been moved over for kind of a discounted rate onto the other airlines. Thousands of the employees of Spirit have already found jobs with the other airlines in just the past 48 hours. So everyone understands how bad the situation was. Probably didn't have to get here, if not for the previous administration, but everyone's kind of stepping up and making sure that this tough situation is as smooth as possible given the circumstance.
5: Mr. Sununu, I've been in the aviation business for 50 years, and I hate to say it, I've seen them come and go, but it's very, very sad. Why didn't the CEO raise prices to make up for the difference in fuel?
8: So a couple things. The Spirit was in dire financial straits well before the fuel issues of just the past couple months. So even I think the quarter before the issues in Iran, they were 10 points below every other airline. They just, for a whole variety of reasons, and they're a discount airline, right? Their model is based on low fares, but that has to come with low cost. And they didn't manage their, I mean, I don't want to get overly critical, you know, given that, you know.
5: Well, it's okay. Great, you don't get it. It's my turn to do it. Because, I mean, yeah. The old joke in the aviation business is, you know how to make $100 million in the aviation business? You start with a billion.
8: That's it. And they did not control their costs very well towards the end. So, yes, there's no doubt that higher fuel costs compounded the problem. But believe me, if Iran hadn't happened, we would still be in the same place with Spirit Airlines today. There's just no question about that. They just couldn't survive now, given what had happened over the past few years.
5: The other problem is, and you know the aviation business, you're in the business. why the amount of aviation accidents in the last few years? Is it because the Biden administration pushed to have more, what do you call it, DEI employees?
8: Well, I'll say this. I'm not looking to get you in trouble. No. Well, let's start with where it needs to be. America's skies are very safe, right? It's still an incredibly, incredibly safe way to travel, right? I would say that some of the accidents are there have been human error, right? There's been a lot of human error in there. But let's also realize that we have this antiquated air traffic control system that is running on, like, literally COBOL-like programming from the early 90s. That is all changing, right? So Secretary Duffy, Brian Bedford at the FAA, they're investing billions and billions and billions of dollars and saying enough is enough. We are modernizing our entire, not just Newark, not just Miami, not just San Francisco, the entire air traffic control system is going to get upgraded to be state-of-the-art, unlike anywhere else in the world. So in spite of this antiquated system, we've still had a very safe space. And yes, to your point, there have been a couple accidents and tragedies. A lot of them are human error. That's unfortunate. To have a more robust system where it's more efficient, it's safer, it's tighter, there's less delays, there's more expectancy in the system, that's all going to come to fruition. Because, frankly, President Trump said, hey, we're not going to ignore this like everyone's ignored it for the past 30, 40 years. We're not doing that anymore.
4: I know, thank goodness.
8: Money in it and rebuild it. Right?
4: Thank goodness.
8: And it's great. And they're doing a great job. It's not bureaucrats rebuilding the system. It's folks from the private sector. It's folks like Brian Bedford and Duffy who understand we're not letting bureaucrat and government slow us down. We're actually going to have a giant infrastructure project that stays on time, on budget, and delivers a better product for America.
5: Well,
8: so just in that fact is unique in itself, right?
5: I'm just putting in my two more cents. I mean, I was talking with the judge, Judge Weinberg, before, who was in our studio, and we said, we don't mind DEI, but I certainly don't want my brain surgeon to be DEI, and I don't want my captain of the airplane I'm flying in to be DEI.
8: Yeah, so again, there was I got here about 6-7 months ago. There was definitely a push in the industry. There's a lot of DEI talk in the industry, as there was across America. So I'm not defending anything. I'm not criticizing anything. But definitely when it comes to issues of safety, it's only on merit. We only want the best and the brightest and the most trained, meeting all the qualifications, you know, meeting every safety standard and not bending on standards, especially in any job where, you know, other lives could be at stake.
4: Absolutely. And everybody, we're talking to former Governor Chris Sununu. I was about to say, John, I know your dad, too. It's so funny. It's so funny through the years, Chris.
8: Maybe a future senator from New Hampshire.
4: Yeah, exactly. Exactly.
5: If we're lucky.
4: I know, if we're lucky. And, of course, you're now the CEO, president of Airlines for America, Judge Weinberg.
6: So, Governor, good to talk to you again.
5: You don't want your brain surgery.
6: So I want to pick my own brain surgery on the merits. Speaking of brains and no merits, what you had here is what you had when they had a merger application between JetBlue and Spirit. You had this anti-merger mentality from the antitrust authorities that somehow having a merger is anti-competitive, is a bad thing, bad for consumers. So what happened? You now eliminated competitors from the market. You jeopardized not only Spirit, but you raised an issue with respect to JetBlue. They totally have it backwards, and yet they have this ideology that mergers are bad. What are your thoughts?
8: Because they have an ideology that government is good. That's the problem right there. They have an ideology that government knows better than the market. And when the market says, look at my balance sheet, look at my income statement, we cannot survive. We have a great opportunity with a merger. And you have all this other competition. You have all these other low costs and opportunities for the consumer. Look, if airplane prices were skyrocketing in America, maybe there'd be an argument, but they're not. Airline, before the Iran conflict started, airline prices, the average domestic ticket in America, hadn't moved since 2019. It's like the only product in America where the average price had not actually moved. It had bucked all the inflation trends. Now, what they're doing is they're saying, look, if you want to fly a basic economy, you can get that low price fare. If you want to fly first class, great, we'll charge you for it. If you want to, you know, have extra bags, great, we're going to charge you for it. But the customer has choice now in how they want to fly, and they get the cost benefits of that choice as well. But the government said, no, we know better. You're just a bunch of big airlines. You're polluters. For environmental reasons, we want to take airplanes out of the sky.
16: and they just thought they knew better. And this is what happens. The American consumer, the American public suffers. So hopefully it's a lesson learned, right? Hopefully, I don't care what party you're from, but there's obviously, you know, a big government party and a small government party, but hopefully at least the big government guys are listening, saying, yeah, maybe we shouldn't get as involved. Maybe we shouldn't be so big-headed as to tell business what's best for them, because the proof is in the pudding. Unfortunately, this is a great case and a tragic case.
6: That assumes that Senator Elizabeth Warren of Massachusetts, who pushed this block of the merger, wakes up and understands reality as opposed to ideology.
7: And Chris, let me just say this. Spirit Airline was originally designed so that individuals with not that much money could fly reasonably, get to where they had to go. And POTUS stepped in and he did something with tips, he did something with overtime, and he's looking at something right now to help the American people. So we just gotta, you know, buckle our seatbelts and just go for this ride.
16: Well, it's a matter of what are the struggles facing working class Americans right now? And if the answer is that we'll just pound more government. Government will solve the problem. That doesn't work, right? So, again, the president, the fiscal conservatives out there are saying, no, let the free market work. Let competition in the free market, regardless of the product or whether it's airlines or shampoo, it doesn't matter. Free markets work. And when they're allowed to thrive and you get government out of the way, the consumer, the working class Americans can actually afford and buck, you know, the cost increases they saw through kind of that 2021 to 2025 period, 2024 period. We saw all this inflation, and that hurt middle class America, right? Wealthy parts of America were like, oh, inflation stinks, but it's not a big deal. I remember hearing that in the 24 election. Oh, inflation's not that big of a deal. It's like, are you crazy? Are you so blind? Are you so in a bubble that you can't walk down the street and realize that the average Americans are having trouble saving, they're having trouble affording basic things, and that includes airline tickets, and that includes traveling to visit your family or whatever it might be. But these points programs that have come out that allow travelers to effectively fly for free, right? You can buy your groceries on a credit card, on an airline credit card, and you get to fly for free.
5: If I sold my groceries who was it that did that 100 years ago? Oh, my God. For 50% off. How long do you stay in business?
16: Yeah. Look, you want to do 50% off? I think that's great, but as long as it's not the government forcing you to do it. Now you get to Atlas Shrugged type.
5: We got to take a break.
4: Yeah, thank you. Governor.
5: We're looking forward to having you on again real soon. Thank you so much for coming on. And we got to take a break.
4: Thank you very much.
5: Thanks. Top news of the day, sponsored by Goya.
17: It's the top news of the day, sponsored by Goya. Here's Rita Cosby.
4: Well, here are some of the big headlines as we've been talking. Former New York City Mayor Rudy Giuliani is in critical but stable condition, battling pneumonia. We're going to get an update from him, from his business partner, former fire chief Tom Van Essen. He's going to be joining us in about 10 minutes or so from now, so definitely stay tuned. It sounds like he is doing better. That is the good news, thank goodness. Also, U.S. Central Command leader Admiral Bradley Cooper says Iran opened fire on U.S. warships today in the Strait of Hormuz. Cooper says the fire came from small Iranian boats, and all six of them were destroyed in retaliation. And coming up, we're going to be talking to Brigadier General Blaine Holt about that. Stay tuned. A lot more ahead on Katz and Cosby.
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21: 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South on the Cross Island Parkway, just past Hempstead Avenue, an accident takes out the right lane. West 49th Street is closed in Midtown between Broadway and 8th Avenue with fire department activity. And there are delays on the NR and W trains, both directions from earlier switch problems. That's 77 WABC Traffic and Transit. I'm Lisa Ritchie.
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4: And we are back here on Katz and Cosby. Well, everybody's also talking about some of these protests that took place around a hospital in Brooklyn over the weekend. And some of the protesters were, these were anti-ICE protesters. They were literally blocking the entranceway and the exits of the emergency room. It doesn't get more dangerous and more serious than that.
6: And the mayor attacked them.
4: Yeah, the mayor attacked
6: ICE.
4: Yeah, attacked ICE. And in fact, Judge, wow. He called them cruel and inhumane. ICE. They were inside. They brought somebody inside who was injured, and they were helping somebody actually inside. But the protesters, they're never happy. So joining us to talk about all of this is New York State Senator George Borrello. George, where are we going?
22: Well, I'll tell you, we're on the fast train to hell, unfortunately. You know, these folks don't realize they are protecting criminals, murderers, rapists, pedophiles, gang members, but they all follow this, this lead of the radicals on the left that somehow the members of law enforcement, people trying to keep us safe, that somehow they are the enemy. And it's insane, you know, and unfortunately, I think the strategy is this. I really do believe that Governor Hochul and her Democratic colleagues want to bring the chaos of Minneapolis to New York City for political reasons. And that is absolutely shameful.
4: Yeah, and that's the scary thing. This is in the middle of New York State is set to pass what many are viewing the most extreme sanctuary policies, telling ICE no masks, no cooperation whatsoever.
5: Mayor Mamdani right now is doing a press conference right now, says that New York NYPD will not work with ICE.
4: Yeah, no, under no circumstance. And cruel and inhumane. He's throwing barbs at ICE. I mean, this is crazy. And then you have, to John's point, you got the mayor, you have Kathy Hochul, you have all these people who are doubling, tripling down anti-ICE.
22: Well, absolutely. And keep in mind, you know, look, right now you have local law enforcement agencies that are working with ICE. When they have arrested someone who is not here legally, they are able to call federal law enforcement and have a relatively peaceful, easy transition of that person from custody from local law enforcement to federal authorities. That's what this is all about. They want to stop that, which is actually going to mean that now federal law enforcement is going to be forced to go into the streets going after people, which is exactly what they say they don't want. But this is the political gamesmanship here. The Democrats want that. They want that chaos in our streets because this serves them politically. It gives them cover for their horrible policies. The fact that people don't feel safe in New York anymore. The fact that people can't afford to live here anymore. The fact that taxes are going up. Crime is going up. And this kind of chaos covers for them. That's the political part of this. You know, they're not looking for cooperation. They're looking for chaos because it covers up it whitewashes the horrible policies that have made New York so unaffordable and unfortunately a tough place to live. That's the real strategy here.
4: Well, it is scary. Keep us posted. How scary. What was the line? We're going to hell, or what was your line?
22: we're on the fast train to hell.
4: Yeah. Oh, wow. That's pretty scary.
6: We're going to borrow that from you, I think.
4: Yeah, we're going to steal that one.
5: We'll pay you a nickel royalty each time we say it.
4: George, thank you.
6: Thank you, Senator.
4: Thank you very much.
22: Thank you all.
4: Thank you. And let's go to Brigadier General Blaine Holt. General Holt, where is everything headed with Iran? A lot of people are wondering. There may be some big military action coming soon.
23: Yeah, we've got a new chapter that's just opened up with Operation Freedom, which is supposed to guarantee shipping traffic through the straits. The Iranians are basically giving off their last military gas. They've thrown a few missiles, many of them directed at UAE. I think one got through to an oil terminal facility. There might have been some damage to a building. They might have hit a couple of ships. We've got to verify that, a Korean ship for sure. They made a bunch of bluster about hitting a U.S. warship. That was nonsense. But I think that alone, this act alone that we've seen today, the president's now going to open up. And I see this when I look at some of the air coverage. We starting to see the tankers go up, air command and control go up, and that means the fighters will be coming in, and I think you'll see something very soon in response.
4: By the way, did you see early? I don't know if you heard this earlier. We had our Jake Novak was on, and he was saying he's hearing that UAE, because they've taken so much incoming, that they may do some formal declaration of war. That could really change the dynamics.
5: They have all the money because they're selling oil at $110 a barrel now.
4: Yeah, they're not
5: they
4: poor.
5: They have all the money.
4: They're not poor.
5: And Iran has zero money.
4: Right. And
5: so who can afford to pay the soldiers?
4: Yeah. And I just saw their
5: general, what do you think?
4: Yeah. Did you see, you guys, their GDP has dropped? Like, it's like 40%. In Iran, it's stunning.
23: They're zeroed out. They're really zeroed out, which means conditions are ripe for the revolution to come on. But so why would the Iranians throw the last of their hardware at UAE? Well, the UAE, with its own version of the City of London, the DIFC, or the Dubai International Finance Center, was basically shut down by Scott Bessent as the crown jewel of money laundering for the IRGC. So they're sore because that's where their money was coming from. And that's all going away now. It's all getting cleaned up so fast.

0: Well, I mean, he's one tough guy, and my bet is on Rudy, too.
1: Yeah, I think that everybody got scared, you know, that pneumonia, when you have lung issues to begin with, pneumonia can be really scary for us old guys. So that
0: if you're in the wrong hospital, and you don't have priority, you're going to die.
1: Well, I'm sure they're looking out for him. I'm very optimistic that he's going to have a good day today and turn it around.
2: Now, Tom, just to give us up to speed, he was on a ventilator, right? And that's been taken off, so he's breathing on his own. Can you kind of give us a sense of sort of, because that does sound positive, obviously. Thank goodness.
1: Yes, it's very positive, but he's not out of the woods. You know, his family just wants everybody to keep praying for him, and hopefully that the progress that he's made today continues, and then he'll be on the road to recovery.
2: You know, Tom, he had a lot of problems, right, from 9/11, because that's something I know you were a big part to helping the city, as he certainly was America's mayor. Talk about how some, I think he had some of his lung problems started from that.
1: He's had some compromised, breathing for quite a while. I'm sure it was attributed to that. He spent an awful lot of time down there. We both did a tremendous amount of time trying to, you know, make the guys feel as good as they could. On that pile was just really difficult work. We'd walk around, tell the guys to be wearing their breathing apparatus. We'd have those little masks on, but we know they didn't do too much good, but they were better than nothing. And what he did down there for months and months, and afterwards the support that he gave to Mayor Bloomberg and everybody else that was continued the search until, I think it was May of 2002. It was remarkable what he did, the compassion that he showed, the respect that he showed for all those families, the pensions that we helped. We couldn't give them anything. Couldn't give them anything more. What they really wanted was their loved one, and many of the folks, we just couldn't give them that. So the grief and the heartache down there, and at the meetings we went to, the families and stuff, was really, really rough, and took a toll on us, but we felt it was our responsibility, and he did a phenomenal job. Phenomenal job.
2: Yeah, he sure did. We love Rudy. Norman Seabrook?
3: Tommy, how you doing, brother? It's good to hear from you.
1: Norman, good to hear you.
3: Listen, Tommy, for the audience that doesn't know, Tommy was the labor leader for the Uniform Firefighters, the Fire Association, and then he became, commissioner. And I'm sitting here looking at the picture on the wall that Mr. Katsimatidis has in the studios, a picture of you, Bernie Kerik, George W. Bush, and Rudy Giuliani down at 9/11. And I know for a fact of what this man has done for the city of New York. So all of those that are sitting around and they have their own opinions, they don't know the pensions that you guys helped create for not only firefighters and police officers and correction officers and sanitation officers, and the list goes on and on. And I just want you to know that we're praying for Rudy. He's not going anywhere. The man is too stubborn to even leave, you know.
2: Just
3: please give him our regards, and at least give him my regards as well as the members here in the studio.
1: No, I listen to you guys all the time, and I know how much you care about him and how much he means to you, because you love the city and you love people that tried to make a difference. I got a letter from President Bush recently, and he said, "I don't miss politics, but I really miss working with people like you and Rudy Giuliani."
3: Wow, that's a blessing. Wow.
0: And I got a text at 2 o'clock in the morning from Andrew Giuliani, and says, "Please pray for my dad." And I texted that to the Archbishop of America, the Greek Orthodox Archbishop.
2: Oh, beautiful.
0: And at 6 o'clock in the morning, I got a prayer from him.
1: That's nice.
2: Beautiful.
1: It's good stuff.
2: Yes. Yeah, Rudy is the best. We love him, and we're all praying for him. He's one of the great heroes out there.
4: And by the way, Tommy, it's Richard Weinberg. Good to talk to you again, my friend.
1: Hey, Judge.
4: So I just want to tell America that you're also one of my heroes. Nobody did a better job than you and Mayor Giuliani and Commissioner Kerik in doing the fight. And our good friend Rudy Washington, too. You're one of America's great heroes, and thank you. God bless you for all your service.
1: Thank you, Judge. It was just, for me, it was an honor to lead true men that really were heroes. So many people did not have to give it all that day, but they kept going further up and up, trying to

0: help people that needed it for strangers. And to me, that's what makes a hero, somebody who's willing to put it all on the line for someone, not the family member, not your wife, not your kids, but strangers. That's a special person.
1: Well, that's what you and Rudy are, and I'm glad we're going to have both of you guys for a long time.
2: And I just sent out the picture that Mr. Kasimatidis has in this studio right now. I just sent it to you, Tommy, so you can look for yourself. This is real talk.
0: I remember that picture.
1: We love it. Rudy, please give Rudy our love big time, Tom. And we love him, and we're hoping to see him soon, healthy and smiling like old times. And
3: thank you
1: very much for everything, Commissioner, for everything you've done too.
2: Keep us up to date, please, Tommy.
1: Yeah, please, right, keep us posted, please.
0: Thank you, guys.
2: Thank you.
1: Thank you very much.
4: Let's take a quick break, and then we come back with Joe Concha.
1: Yeah, boy, he's got some interesting stuff.
4: Don't hang up. Joe Concha is always interesting.
5: And now, Joe Concha sounds off.
6: This is not an opinion, it's fact.
5: More after this.
7: This Mother's Day, why don't you do something excitingly different for that very special lady?
5: Celebrate mothers everywhere.
8: I'll always love my mama.
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5: Happy Mother's Day. 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
10: Mother's Day for me is a chance to give thanks for my mom. And also, it's a chance to spend time with my 14-year-old daughter, who I love very, very much. You know, I love the day because I'm able to celebrate three generations when I get together with family who I love very, very much.
11: Being a mother is simultaneously both the most rewarding and the most challenging part of my life. 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Happy Mother's Day.
5: This Mother's Day, celebrate love, strength, and everything she is, because she deserves it. 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
6: This is not an opinion, it's fact. 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But S.E. Cup over on CNN thinks that he is a threat to the free press and the First Amendment.
12: The Correspondents Association was trying to sort of mend some fences with a guy who wants us dead, figuratively.
6: Dead.
12: Figuratively, he wants journalism dead. 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
6: Yeah, a real bummer. Please. This guy is the gift that keeps on giving for journalism, but yet we hear from CNN saying he's a threat. He's not a threat. He's a gift.
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0: It's a common sense recap of the big stories. 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
1: And we are back here on Katz and Cosby. And boy, there were some really crazy commencement speakers this weekend, some of them. And then another former professor is doing, get this, a Death to Academy campus tour where he's bashing America. So what's going on with American academia? Well, who better than Joe Concha? You can listen to him every night here on 77 WABC at 9 o'clock. And Joe, I couldn't believe some of the comments coming out. No wonder our kids are out there protesting for Hamas and anti-Israel.
3: It really is amazing, Rita, when you look at the fact that a YouGov poll just out, 59% of those under 30 years old have a favorable view of socialism. Now think about that. That's 6 in 10, because this is what they're being taught in our educational systems, where, by the way, my wife went to Georgetown, for example, looked it up. It would cost me $90,000 a year to send my daughter to Georgetown. If they want to go to University of Maryland, where I went, state school, right? That's $60,000 a year. I mean, these prices are insane, and clearly they're being indoctrinated to think along a certain way, because socialists are now in our education system. That's why you're seeing so many young kids come out and being a part of that whole movement where they think Hassan Piker is the next Ronald Reagan.
1: You know, there's this one guy, and this is really scary. His name's Mohammed Abdu, and he's touring all over the place. He went to Virginia Tech, and I couldn't believe this. He called for an end to the U.S. empire, death to America. I mean, who? What university is having them? And don't they have some standards where, you know, a lot of these universities are blocking Turning Point USA, but what, they're inviting this guy?
3: It truly is, you know, disturbing is the only words that you could put here. I mean, Virginia Tech, that's down in like Southern Virginia. That's supposed to be, you know, kind of a conservative area. And sure enough, this is the type of people that they're inviting to speak at their commencement speeches. And again, I talked about this on the Big Weekend Show on Fox over the weekend. The stats are overwhelming. You're talking about 63 liberals were invited to speak at commencement speeches in 2025. You know how many conservatives? Only 6. So you're talking about 10-to-1 ratio as far as conservatives versus liberals. Just even it out, or just, I don't know, don't have these speeches at all. I mean, University of Maryland, where I went, we had Kermit the Frog speak there last year. That's fine. I'll take Kermit all day long.
1: I was going to say Kermit probably was more enlightening than some of these. At least he's more patriotic.
3: Exactly. Jim Hansen was obviously the creator of the Muppets, and he graduated Maryland, so that's why we had Kermit. But the point is that, again, I mean, we wonder why this country is going so far to the left. It starts in the education system, not just in colleges, but in high schools as well, or even in places like Minnesota, where we have goofy 80s sitcom dad Tim Walz putting tampons in elementary school boys' bathrooms. Yeah, so this is how it starts, and this is why we're going in the direction that we are as a country, because this is what these kids are being taught, and they don't know any better.
1: Judge Weinberg.
18: So good to talk to you again, Joe. Let me ask you a question. Did you follow these May Day demonstrations that were paid for and subsidized by all kinds of strange sources of money? And what they're trying to do is they're trying to have European disruption here in the United States?
3: Yeah, as in like Chinese sources, right? Billionaire Chinese people funded these protests, May Day, on top of the Soroses of the world. Again, May Day, that is a communist thing, right? That's what they celebrate in the old Soviet Union, in North Korea, in China, and now we see them here, and we keep hearing about no kings. Well, that's exactly what these folks are advocating. So, yeah, I mean, it's just, I don't know where this country is going, but it's a very disturbing thing, and if not for Donald Trump, we'd be there already as far as socialism is concerned. That's certainly for sure.
1: You know, some of these ones, one of the things that, Joe, that really troubled me, one of this is like a professor at a school, and he was thanking the protesters, saying, this is so great. And at that particular school, it was University of Michigan. He was a graduation speaker there. He came out and he was like, oh, you guys are so great. You're the freedom fighters. No reference to the Israelis. His name's Professor Derek Peterson. And how is this guy still there teaching? And what about balance?
3: I mean, imagine if your kid went there, right? Again, Michigan, $75,000 a year.
18: Daughter. One of my daughters went there. I want my money back.
3: Yeah, good luck with that. Yeah, we're talking about you know, when you add it all up, like nearly like $500,000 before taxes to send your kids to be taught about how great socialism is. I mean, we're in a nutty place right now, guys.
1: Well, before we let you go, I learned this weekend you're also a horse expert. So here's the Kentucky Derby.
2: Renegade and Golden Tempo are closing two. Here's Golden Tempo. Golden Tempo and Cherie DeMaul make history in the Kentucky Derby.
1: All right, so there's the Kentucky Derby, all right? So yes. Your father had horses, right, Joe? I was hearing this. So give us the horse analysis, okay?
3: The horse analysis is that this horse came from dead last in the final turn and beat 19 other horses. I mean, here's a little rule about the Kentucky Derby when you're betting on it. Never bet the favorite. They never, ever win. And it's the most exciting 2 minutes in sports. And people dress like Rita Cosby does every day. To the nines, baby.
1: Oh, to the nines, baby. You know, I love you, Joe. And now I love you even more. You know that.
4: Absolutely. That was great. That was good. That was good.
3: So I got to go, guys.
1: Well, you know what? Also, I want to mention it was the first time a female trainer won, too. So
4: congratulations.
1: So ladies rule. Ladies rule, guys.
4: Yeah.
18: And what do we all stand for?
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4: God bless you.
1: Yay!
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2: From the 77 WABC Newsroom, I'm Lisa Ritchie. Former New York City Mayor Rudy Giuliani is in the hospital in Florida in critical but stable condition. Giuliani hosted his show, America's Mayor, live on Friday night and mentioned that he was not feeling well.
3: And my voice is a little under the weather, so I won't be able to speak as loudly as I usually do.
2: Then on Sunday, a spokesperson for Giuliani said that he was in the hospital but would not elaborate. The 81-year-old reportedly suffered a serious pulmonary issue. He is reportedly off a ventilator. From the 77 WABC Weather Desk, tonight looks mostly clear with a low of 56. Tomorrow, a mix of sun and clouds but windy, the high of 83. 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
2: 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Watch out for a crash with property damage on 684 northbound. It's just before exit 5 for the Sawmill. And on the Cross Island Parkway in Queens, southbound just past Hempstead Avenue, the right lane blocked with an accident. In New Jersey, there's a collision on the Jersey Turnpike, southbound Western Spur, right before Interchange 18W. The right lane is blocked. Watch out for delays on the 2, 3, 4, and 5 trains in both directions. They're having a signal problem. That's 77 WABC Traffic and Transit. I'm Lisa Ritchie.
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9: It's...
10: That's right, I said it!
9: New York. Now, here's Mark Levin.
10: Samandami says, let's defund ICE. I say, let's defund New York City Hall. And let's kick the garbage out. Mandami and his wife, where they can go online and use the N-word and talk about the Jews and praise Hamas and do what they really want to do. Two rich, spoiled Marxist Islamists, ICE. ICE is there to protect you and me, Mr. and Mrs. America, from thugs, from people who are here illegally, from criminals, from terrorists. ICE is Immigration and Customs Enforcement. They don't believe in American sovereignty, these leftists. They don't believe in American security. They don't believe in America's border. They usher in 20 million illegal aliens from every corner of the earth, every hellhole on the face of the earth. And then when the president and his team are trying to find these people and remove them, let's defund ICE. That's the only thing they want to defund, law enforcement. Gee, I wonder why.
9: It's...
10: That's right, I said it.
9: New York.
11: Sheer science. Mark Levin.
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0: Now, prosecutor Jocelyn Ballantyne reasoned that since Allen told investigators he did not expect to survive the alleged attack, he could be a danger to himself. But an incredulous magistrate judge, Faruqi, wasn't convinced by that argument, drawing comparisons, ready, between Allen and defense arrested for rioting at the Capitol on January 6, 2021. He says, to me, it's extremely disturbing that he was put in five-point restraints, a person with no criminal history, Faruqi said, later adding that Allen is presumed innocent. It's troubling. I never heard of a January 6 defendant who's put in five-point restraints or in a safe cell. If the only way to keep him safe is the most punitive thing, that's a problem. Now, of course, January 6 has nothing to do with this. He has no idea how every one of those people were treated, thousands of them. And this guy tried to break in and kill the president, among others. And this is the best this magistrate judge can do? The judge even said January 6 defendants were only housed in a correctional treatment facility, a less restrictive form of prison housing, although we've heard about horrendous things that were done to these people. Pardons may erase convictions, but they don't erase history, he said. They were hanging gallows outside. So this guy, this magistrate, he's not a full judge, this magistrate is talking about January 6 and January 6 defendants when he's supposed to put all of that out of his head, all prejudices, everything out of his head except the facts and the law standing right in front of him. What am I to say to Allen that this is going to be a fair process if we're putting him in a safe cell when he's not supposed to be in there? The magistrate judge said, at a minimum, I should be apologizing. I should be apologizing to him. We're obligated to make sure he's taken care of. Mr. Allen, I'm sorry that things have not been the way they're supposed to be. What? What? He also addressed Allen directly. The jail's going to let him know by tomorrow morning about what's going on with your housing situation. If not, I'm going to have more questions for them. We should be able to get you into a medium portion of the jail with windows. Legal visits. Ask for legal visits. Do not accept that these things are acceptable, said Faruqi. We will get you a Bible. If we can get you some vegan food, we can get you a Bible. We can make sure you're not in a five-point restraints, too. Oh, my God. Look at the federal bench. It is nuts. It is sick. Horrendous. I'll be right back.
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3: And I'm James Flippin. Welcome into our Midtown Manhattan newsroom on this Monday evening. First of all, a good update to provide you here in terms of Rudy Giuliani and his condition. America's mayor, the man many call the best mayor in New York City history, is still in the hospital, but he's out of a coma. Reports say he's talking and alert. This after he was hospitalized yesterday with a breathing issue that was serious enough to require the use of a ventilator. But Giuliani is breathing on his own now. The 81-year-old former host on 77 WABC, of course, served as a federal prosecutor, taking down key figures in the American mafia, and then served as mayor prominently during the 9/11 attacks. And he recently helped defend democracy by investigating the deep state's plotting against President Trump, as well as allegations of election interference or voting fraud during the 2020 election. And he paid a heavy price for participating in those investigations. And you know what? Sometimes the universe talks to you in sort of amazing ways, such as ABC late night talker Jimmy Kimmel. He stepped in it recently by saying First Lady Melania Trump had the glow of an expectant widow in a monologue that he taped just days before the assassination attempt at the White House Correspondents' Dinner a couple weekends ago. Now, his defense was, well, I taped all that before it happened, as if that's a defense when you're talking about the president of the United States, who already had two high-profile attempts on his life and was hit by a bullet in one of those incidents, and who was an older guy anyway. So, you know, not really funny to be talking about death. And then Kimmel had this to say, audio courtesy ABC.
4: So last night, America's mayor Rudy Giuliani rose from the grave to weigh in on the ongoing drama involving me.
3: And the ghoulish laughter from his audience. Again, those comments taped prior to the news about Giuliani going into the hospital. But maybe take a hint from the talk show gods, Jimmy. You're a massive, unfunny jerk. You're a has-been who might just want to shut up about death when discussing older, prominent political figures in this current environment. And in the grand scheme of things, in the balance of history, Jimmy Kimmel couldn't shine President Trump's or Rudy Giuliani's shoes. Back in the tri-state, several major fires making headlines in recent days. At a warehouse in Belleville, New Jersey, a massive fire erupted yesterday, and Pix 11 got the sound of it starting.
5: Kevin! Kevin! Come, come!
3: You see the guy desperately trying to put the flames out, throwing down other rugs and textiles onto the flames. But you see a spark, you see a flash, and then just massive flames moments later. I mean, this place had no chance in terms of how fast it went up. A true conflagration, that's a good word, at this mattress warehouse, also a textile business in Belleville. The fumes were so toxic and the air so plastic smelling, schools were closed for the day in Belleville, but otherwise no injuries reported, thankfully. The entire block essentially melted to the ground. And then in Manhattan, in Upper Manhattan, Inwood, three people are dead, over a dozen in critical condition. In connection to a large fire, the flames broke out at a six-story building on Dyckman Avenue around 12:30 in the morning. This woman lives there.
6: This is not the first fire. There's been plenty of fires. They have a lot of issues in the building, gas leakage.
3: The blaze tore through eight apartments. More than 100 people now have to find some other place to live, at least temporarily. And Fire Commissioner Lillian Bonsignore, FDNY, says too many residents left the apartment with their doors open, allowing the fire to spread. Now, in that moment of panic and trying to get to safety, of course, it's probably the last thing on your mind, but it's so important to close the door behind you in those apartment fires. That's true for stairwells and common areas because it can choke the oxygen. Fires need to really rage. But, you know, sometimes that just can't be avoided, as we talked about with that warehouse fire in New Jersey. And then Broadway was impacted by a three-alarm fire this morning at the historic Eugene O'Neill Theater, where the long-running musical The Book of Mormon goes on. The theater at West 49th Street went up in flames as the blaze broke out in an electrical room between the fourth and fifth floors, causing substantial damage to rigging and chandeliers. Assistant Fire Chief David Sims with the FDNY says the building will be out of service pending repairs and investigation by the fire marshal. No crew members or actors were there when the fire broke out, but one firefighter did suffer minor injuries, potentially smoke inhalation. Hotel guests next door did have to be evacuated. So tomorrow night's show, for sure in question, The Book of Mormon has played at the O'Neill every Tuesday through Sunday since it debuted on Broadway back in 2011. And in sports, the voice of the Yankees has been laid to rest. John Sterling, dead at the age of 87. You know, I'm a diehard Mets fan, so it's pretty rare that I would ever be rooting for the Yankees. But I was pulling for the Yankees as an 11-year-old kid when they won the World Series in 1996. John Sterling with the final call.
7: The stretch and pitch. Swung on and popped up again. Off third. Hayes has room. Hayes makes the catch. Yankees win. Yankees win! The New York Yankees have won the 1996 World Series.
3: And of course, we're hoping that the Knicks can follow in that vein and take game one against the Sixers tonight at the Garden. Look for mostly clear skies tonight, a low near 58. I'm James Flippin. 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
11: He's here. He's here. Now, broadcasting from the underground command post, deep in the bowels of a hidden bunker, somewhere under the brick and steel of a nondescript building, we've once again made contact with our leader, Mark Levin.
0: Hello, America. 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Our number, 877-381-3811. 877-381-3811. Bernie Sanders is one of the most dangerous, deceitful, diabolical, evil politicians in American history. It is treated like somebody's grandfather. He shows up at every campaign event for the Islamists, for the Marxists and other Nazis. I've told you before, he went to a kibbutz when he was a young man in Israel. It wasn't just a communist kibbutz, it was a Stalinist kibbutz. This is a man who was mayor of Burlington in Vermont, but he ran repeatedly until he was elected mayor. This is a man who had the hammer and sickle flag in his office, thought that was pretty cool. But the fact is, the communists never changed their stripes. He's diabolical. Now, I often hear it say that Marx was Jewish. Marx's father was Jewish, and he converted to becoming a Lutheran. Marx never viewed himself as Jewish or Lutheran or a Christian. But he was raised as a Lutheran. I just put that out there for the anti-Semites to chew on. They have a lot to chew on. Bernie Sanders is no more Jewish than Marx was. He was a born Jew, and I've discussed this at length in the past. He's more of an ethnic Jew than he is a Jew of religion of any kind. But he's not even that. He's not even that. He literally supports Marxists and now this neo-Nazi. And what makes somebody a neo-Nazi? They sound like a neo-Nazi. They have tattoos like a neo-Nazi. They're a neo-Nazi. And so he supports him because the guy claims now to be a communist. He went from being a Nazi to a communist. Bernie Sanders has been behind this movement. He's been behind communist China, communist Cuba, at the time communist Soviet Union, much like Raskin, in my view, his father. They do exist, these people, and they are destroying our country. They've taken over our universities and colleges, much of our culture, and they, of course, have aligned with the Islamists who want the same thing, the destruction of the country. And so there he is campaigning with Mandami. I was going to campaign for this guy, Graham Platner. Tucker Carlson, Trader Tucker, he said in his New York Times piece that he was going to meet with Plattner. He's backing a guy named Fishman against Byron Donalds in the Republican primary. Guy's got about 4% support. But he, too, is of the Graham Plattner ilk. Now, ladies and gentlemen, this is why I condemn this guy and these people who befriend him and claim that he's a good guy and Tucker's a good guy. And no, they're not good guys. They're bad guys. They're evil guys. Here's Bernie Sanders while campaigning for candidates in Maine. Cut two, go.
12: People are looking for an alternative. People want a vision as to where we go as a nation. Status quo politics is not good enough.
0: He sounds like me, doesn't he, Mr. Producer? A conservative taking on the establishment. But he's nothing like me. He's diabolical, he's evil, he's a saboteur. Cut three, go.
12: A couple of days ago, some of you may have noticed that in Maine, the establishment candidate, Governor Mills, dropped out of the race. She dropped out of the race because Graham Plattner is running a strong grassroots campaign.
0: Hold on. The vast majority of his money is coming from out of state, including billionaires. But the vast majority of his money is coming from outside the state of Maine. This is a very deep and wide network that we're talking about here. They'll move from one state to the other, one city to the other. And they are electing Islamists. In the state of Texas, in the state of New Jersey, in the state of Michigan, other states, Virginia, and Marxists. They're taking over the Democrat Party right in front of your eyes. And so now when people vote for Democrat, they're voting for Marxists and Islamists in many cases. And the Democrats don't care. They want a majority because they have their own schemes in mind, Jeffries and Schumer and so forth. Go ahead.
12: All over a very rural state, talking about the oligarchy, talking about the needs of the working class.
0: Talking about the oligarchy. What is the oligarchy? Billionaires? That's the oligarchy? And what are the oligarchy doing, these billionaires? Now, he doesn't talk about all billionaires. He likes Soros, George, and Alex. He likes that piece of crap in China who's spending money against us. He likes Steyer. He likes billionaires. Billionaires who will fund revolution. When he was first running, he used to talk about millionaires, multimillionaires. But he is a multimillionaire, so he can't talk about multimillionaires anymore. He used to condemn them, but he can't condemn them anymore. Because he's worth several million dollars with three properties. How he got it as a senator and before that a mayor, nobody really knows. But there he is. Practicing capitalism while preaching communism. That's what he is. Disgusting. A lowlife. In all his years in office and all my years on radio, he refused to come on this program. Wouldn't do it. In all my years on radio and all Raskin's years in Congress and as a constitutional professor, he won't come on the program either. He won't do it. Because I know who they are. I know what they are. I know who they are. And I know what they are. The Democrat Party is plotting. Here's Pete Buttigieg. Last week, cut one, go.
13: But one thing that would make a huge difference is if we selected our president by letting the person who got the most votes actually take the office.
0: Well, I would remind him that Donald Trump got the most votes this last time, and he'd be president anyway. But that's not even the point. If you just have a popular vote, then only the 11 largest states with the largest populations, actually, the 11 highest populated states will be determining who's president of the United States. That's it. So basically, our urban areas will run the country. Is that okay with everybody? Is that going to create unity? Remember, when our Constitution was adopted and then ratified, the whole point was uniting all these states behind the Constitution in one country. But they're not interested in this anymore. They want to ram down their ideologies and so forth and turn this country into one of these dark blue states that everybody's trying to escape from. You can't change the Constitution by a bunch of states putting a compact together. Go ahead.
13: Electoral College.
0: And there they are, clapping like a bunch of morons.
13: It would be a really good idea. Because any Democrat wanting to be president...
0: All right, that's enough. This Republican's in serious, serious trouble. Because now we're not dealing with a republic. We're dealing with a mixture of a mobocracy. And I was going to use the word oligarchy, but the old man stole it. But they want a centralized government and a mob, whichever benefits them on a particular issue at a particular time in history. Mobocracy. They do not want a republic. They don't want a representative republic, consent of the governed. The only consent they want is to elect them, and then they'll take it from there. We are in deep, deep danger because the Marxists and the Islamists are all in. And the Democrat Party has been conquered. Now all aspects of it are being devoured. And we're under attack as conservatives and Republicans by the Tucker Carlsons, the Megyn Kellys, all the rest of these fools. The Joe Rogans, what a moron. Theo Vaughn, that whole crowd. But they won't succeed. They won't succeed because there's pushback here from conservative talk radio, some conservative podcasters, and the President of the United States. The Democrat Party was devoured and devoured quickly. I'll be right back.
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16: From the 77 WABC Newsroom, I'm Lisa Ritchie. Iran opened fire on U.S. warships today in the Strait of Hormuz. U.S. Central Command leader Admiral Brad Cooper says the fire came from Iranian small boats and all six of them were destroyed in retaliation. Cooper added that he strongly advised Iran to steer clear of the U.S. during Operation Project Freedom. That's the new effort U.S. forces have launched to wrestle away control of the strait from Iran. Cooper says the U.S. has cleared an effective pathway through Iran's mines for commercial ships to travel through. From the 77 WABC Weather Desk, tonight looks mostly clear with a low of 56. Tomorrow, a nice day, a mix of sun and clouds, a little breezy with a high of 83. 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
18: 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It's...
19: That's right, I said it.
18: 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Now, here's Mark Levin.
20: Gas prices have gone up. They've gone up. I have an idea. I really do. You know, these states, why don't they temporarily, at least, during the course of this peace mission, why don't they suspend the gasoline taxes? I mean, New York... Tech has one of the highest in the country. California has the highest in the country. That could save working people and other people a whole lot of money. But no, they're not going to do that. They're going to trash our men and women in uniform. They're going to trash the president for trying to make sure some mad men don't have nuclear missiles to fire and blow us off the face of the earth. And so we're going to have to pay more for gasoline for a short period of time. Now, just imagine for a moment if we weren't energy independent. We were still living in the world of climate change. And we weren't going gangbusters in terms of pumping oil and gasoline out of the ground and refining it and delivering it. Just imagine if we lived in a Democrat hellhole like that. Then we'd really be over a barrel, wouldn't we?
19: It's...
20: That's right, I said it.
19: New York.
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3: From the 77 WABC Newsroom on the east side of Manhattan, I'm James Flippin. John Sterling, the voice of the Yankees, has passed away at the age of 87. And while everyone is appropriately celebrating Sterling's style, skill, and long career, let's also remember how tough he was, like when he was hit by a foul ball inside the broadcast booth.
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4: 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I didn't know it was coming back that far.
3: Undeterred, Sterling continued to call the game.
4: A ground ball at the third. Donaldson squares, throws to first in time. Ball game over. Yankees win. The Yankees win.
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6: 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We have offices throughout New York and New Jersey. So don't tell me personal injuries aren't personal. I know what they can cost the family. I've been there, and I'll be there for you. 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Bite back.
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7: We saw what happened up in Canada. Another mass shooting perpetrated by a transgender person. And their biggest concern doesn't seem to be the victims. It's please don't misgender the murderer. We don't like the idea that some people are calling this murderer a man when indeed it is a woman. We have reached a real stupid place in history when people look at it and that's their takeaway from a mass shooting. It's a guy, and that's the problem. Too many people are playing along with this, and people are paying with their lives. If you look at it statistically, with the amount of people that consider themselves transgender, they've racked up quite a statistical superiority when it comes to mass shootings.
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8: That's right, I said it.
2: New York. Now, here's Mark Levin.
9: However this TSA matter works out, the fact is these people have been abused. Many of them are going broke. Now they're having to look for new jobs. It's not so simple. The average pay is $50,000. The entry pay is $35,000. Meanwhile, these Democrats, isn't it amazing how they become millionaires?
10: Oh, the oligarchs. Oh, yeah, the billionaire.
9: And many of them are millionaires, and nobody knows how. Nobody knows how they became millionaires. But even aside from that, you see how they're being ushered onto the airplanes to get around we, the people, you know, the masses who they inconvenience. They don't pay TSA. They inconvenience the people. They don't pay the Coast Guard. They don't pay FEMA. They don't pay the Secret Service. Now they have a brand new plan. Oh, we'll pay for all that if you defund ICE and the Border Patrol. Sure. In other words, surrender America. Surrender America to the foreigners, the illegals, and to the Democrat Party. That's no deal. That's a joke.
2: It's...
8: That's right, I said it.
2: New York.
11: For science. There's a reason liberals line up for a smackdown.

0: happy.
1: We oftentimes don't have $500 million laying around in a spare account that we can put into a bailout.
0: Duffy said Spirit was in trouble long before the Iran war pushed up jet fuel prices. From the 77 WABC weather desk, tonight looks mostly clear with a low of 56 degrees. Tomorrow, a mix of sun and clouds, a little breezy with a high of 83. And Wednesday's outlook calls for mostly cloudy skies, still pretty breezy with a couple of showers, a high of 67. 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

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I think we'll take a look at those in the weeks ahead. I want you to Google Megyn Kelly and her controversies. And I think we'll take a look in the weeks ahead of that, too. 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It's incredible. 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

0: 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We love our friends at PureTalk. So during the break, I just did a basic search of this guy, Pierce Morgan. There's a reason he's not a journalist anymore. You understand that. You should take a look at this. There's a reason Megyn Kelly isn't on cable or network TV anymore. You should take a look at her, too. I mean, look at the research. It's pretty shocking. Pretty shocking. And they're very upset with me. You know, the guy with no following. They're very fearful of us, America. They're very fearful of you finding out about them. That they're an inch deep. That's what they're fearful of. But then again, they're not on any broadcast platform whatsoever. They used to be, but they're not anymore. Because they're rejects. And they're rejects for a reason. They're rejects for a reason. But they found their niche. They interview each other. Reject interviewing reject. And the more loathsome the guest, the better. The more they hate America, the better. They like a lot of those foreign audience people watching them. That's what it is. We'll be right back.
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1: Now, here's Roger Stone.
2: And I'm James Flippin. Roger Stone will be with you for the Stone Zone in just a few minutes. Let's catch you up on some of the top headlines from today. President Trump held a summit for small businesses at the White House today, and that was briefly interrupted because there was an officer-involved shooting not far from the White House. An individual was shot, their condition not currently known. That was a mile away from the White House near the Washington Monument. And President Trump's schedule was uninterrupted as he spoke at that business forum. And also in terms of the White House and their official positions on things like the war with Iran, well, U.S. Central Command leader Admiral Brad Cooper says Iran did open fire on U.S. warships today in the Strait of Hormuz. Cooper says that fire came from Iranian small boats. All six of them were destroyed. And this as Operation Project Freedom is underway, and that's the new U.S. military effort to clear the Strait of Hormuz and allow commercial ships to travel through that important waterway through which we know one-fifth of the world's oil travels. But since this fighting kind of kicked up again between the U.S. and Iran, we had the stock market sell off, the Dow closed down more than 550 points, and oil prices trading higher. Former New York City Mayor Rudy Giuliani in critical but stable condition while battling